0: live stream it. President Trump told reporters on Friday it has not been determined yet if it will be live streamed, and Vice President J.D. Vance says if it is, he does not plan to watch it. The former Army doctor killed 12 soldiers, one civilian, and an unborn baby in the mass shooting. Well, here we go again, you might say. President Trump is once again trying to fire Dr. Lisa Cook as a Federal Reserve governor. The president is signing an order directing the attorney general and other top federal officials to establish a committee to investigate her. A presidential memorandum posted to the White House website says a panel will investigate the allegations against Governor Cook and report to the president whether there is cause for Governor Cook's removal. The unprecedented announcement comes after a top White House official in August wrote a letter to Dr. Cook saying that Trump was considering removing her from the Federal Reserve Board. Dr. Cook is the first and only Black woman ever appointed to the board. This is BIN News This Hour. Be sure to follow us wherever you get your podcasts. I'm Andrea Coleman on the Black Information Network, home of Black News First.
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0: I'm Tabitha Smiley, and it's top of the second hour on a Monday, which means that Dr. Cornel West is here, as he is every Monday and Thursday. Last week, he was actually out Monday and Thursday, so I didn't get a chance to tell him thank you for joining us live a week or so ago now at our California Voices Town Hall and Ballot Forum. It was amazing. An amazing day. All these candidates on one stage in one place at one time, just a month out from Election Day. And we thank C-SPAN for covering that live, including the powerful, fiery address that Dr. West delivered in the middle of the day. So, Doc, thank you, sir, for joining us for that event. It's good to have you back on the air. And I love you. I love you. Your walk-on song today, Ghetto Child by the Spinners.
1: Well, brother, I want to salute you for bringing all of those candidates together. No other person or channel that could do that, not just in California, but around the country, man. Just from the State of Black Unions to the California Voices to the State of Black Woman Union, the Tavis Smiley stamp is a very special one, grounded in the love for the people. But no, man, this song by the great Tom Bell, who's Jamaican brother, of course, in Philadelphia, grounded in Philly, and Linda Creed, a Jewish sister, and the Tom Bell, Linda Creed team is just historic in the history of Black music and the history of American music, man. But it just reminds us who we're fighting for, you know? When we talked about the politics, it's not about politicians, it's about the people. The same is true in terms of teachers, the same is true in terms of journalists, same is true in terms of anybody who's trying to be a decent person. We fight for something bigger than ourselves, and it begins with the precious and the priceless children, especially those in ghettos and hoods and reservations, those who have been forgotten, abandoned, overlooked, downplayed, rendered invisible. That's really what it's all about.
0: Yeah. If Navi Pillay were here right now, she'd say, Dr. West, amen. That's what I was trying to do when I chaired this UN committee, this ICC committee, I should say, that found, International Courts Committee, that is, that found that what was happening in Gaza is in fact genocide, looking out for the babies. So many precious babies have lost their lives in this conflict. We'll get a little deeper in a second here, but give me your sense of how you read her receiving the Nobel Peace Prize.
1: Well, I just thought it was a beautiful thing, though, man. I was surprised that the Nobel Peace Prize went in that direction. We know they've given it to gangsters like Teddy Roosevelt and Henry Kissinger and the president of South Africa. So that there's been some real gangsters who have received the prize, but Martin Luther King Jr. and Nelson Mandela and Tutu, and they certainly deserved it. And this dear sister certainly deserves it, too. To use that kind of international moral authority to acknowledge just what has happened to precious Palestinians, not just in the last couple of years, but for over 70 some years, is very, very important, though, brother. And we've seen them try to say this, make similar kind of gestures, you know, be it in Guatemala, Iran, or in what was the sister? Was it Thailand? No, Myanmar, the sister in Myanmar won the Nobel Prize. Mm-hmm. You know, then she went right back there as a leader and started oppressing the people herself. But that's a human thing, you know. Folk can fall on their faces, I'm telling you.
0: Yeah. Let me ask you, let me invoke the word you used a moment ago, gestures. It's an important gesture when you win the Nobel Peace Prize, no question about it. But in a moment such as this, you think these gestures matter?
1: Oh, yeah, they certainly do, because you know, people feel so hopeless. They feel so helpless. They feel so impotent. They feel as if their voices don't matter. The struggles don't matter. Look at all of the work that went into the encampments on campuses all around the country and the world. And yet the genocide went on. The killing's still going on right now. It's still going on as we speak, though, brother, so that anytime you could use your voice, energy, creativity, your art, your prize, your title, to try to cast a limelight on people who are suffering, I think that's a beautiful thing, man.
0: Yeah. So Navi Pillay is the winner of this year's Nobel Peace Prize, Bibi Netanyahu, Donald Trump, Marco Rubio, and others, none too happy about that. But we'll talk a bit about that. I played some clips earlier on today's program of Ms. Pillay, and I have not played the clip yet of Donald Trump suggesting that he deserves the prize. Maybe we'll do that when we come forward. 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

0: Cougar Nation is back on the road. 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
10: Tavis Smiley, Dr. Cornel West. Doc, before I get to the Trump stuff, the Nobel Peace Prize, and I want to get your take in this half hour on this dialogue, this sick dialogue about live streaming, this execution. We'll get to that in a second here, but I want to come back to something you said a moment ago. When you said on stage at our California Voices town hall in ballot form that politics is not primarily about the politicians, it's about the people. That's Cornel West. That politics is not primarily about the politicians, it's about the people. It's a powerful phrase. And I guess my question is, where's the evidence of that these days? Where's the evidence that politics is primarily about the people, man?
11: That's a wonderful question, because we were on the chocolate side of Los Angeles. All you had to do was walk outside of that magnificent seed school facilitated by the one and only our dear brother Mark Ridley Thomas. You walk around the corner, you see poverty, you see unhoused people, you see underemployed people, you see undereducated folk, and you say to yourself, what in the world are these politicians doing? Mm. Now, what they're really doing, as we know, they got big money coming from the well-to-do and the wealthy who are living very, very well, but they're not delivering for poor and working people, no matter what color they are. They're just not delivering. Now, part of it is because they're dealing with a corrupt system. Mm-hmm. And so you can go in with the best of intentions. If you and I were to take over running L.A. or California or the American Empire, we were to take it over tomorrow, we would have the best intentions in the world, and we would, like Trump, have all kind of executive orders for poor people, for working people, for black people. Mm-hmm. But there would be interest coming at us tooth and nail, or of course they just, you know, they put out the assassins and shoot both of us down.
10: Yeah, that part. We, yeah.
11: we got Jesus, so we ain't worried about that. You know, we ain't got no fear of death or love of money in that sense. But the politicians have to take some responsibility. And that's what we tried to tell them. We were just very honest and candid. And you were so kind to allow me to have that kind of critique in that context, because everybody was there for the politicians. And we just had to remind the people that the politicians are simply conduits and vehicles to serve the people.
10: Yep.
11: There's large issues at work that are moral and spiritual and crucial.
10: Yeah. No, it was you. That was your assignment, and you held it quite nicely, quite eloquently in the middle of the day, just to remind people what we're here for and why this actually matters. Surrounded as we were by all those politicians, I thought about this that day, and I'm thinking about it now, given what you just said a moment ago, about what many regard, and even I wrestle with this, as I said myself, the intractability of some of the issues that we face. I stood on that stage that day and have processed it again since then as we were pushing toward Election Day. And I'm thinking about issues like the one you just raised, poverty. You and I wrote a book together, The Rich and the Rest of Us, New York Times bestseller years ago. Poverty and homelessness and so many of the issues that these politicians purported to address on that stage that day, black, white, red, brown, yellow, all kinds of folk, Republicans, Democrats, Democratic Socialists, everybody was on that stage all day long, and these issues kept coming up. And I thought, even as I stood there, about how often I've been engaged in these conversations about these very same issues that seem at this moment to be intractable. I mean, this homelessness issue just will not abate. The issue of poverty will not abate. And so I wrestle all the time with, you know, this notion of skill versus will. And I think in many respects it's that we don't have the will. Not that we don't have the skill. We could do this if we wanted to. We lack the will. But what say you about the difficulty, the intractability of some of these issues that we wrestle with perennially in this city, in this state, in this country, and indeed in this world?
11: No, I think you're right about will, but will has to do with organization. When you don't have, you know, poor people organized, working people organized, black people organized to bring power and pressure to bear, then the status quo is going to be very difficult to change. There's just no doubt about it. Martin King was right when he said, those who run the status quo have warped priorities.
10: Mm-hmm.
11: If our priorities, and we saw this when I was running for office, was the abolition of poverty having the same status as going to war, then poverty would have been abolished a long time ago, brother.
10: Yeah.
11: Because it's trillions of dollars go into war, and you can wipe poverty out with billions of dollars. So it's just war priorities. People in power don't put a priority on the right thing. War and army and air force, that's national security. Well, poor children ought to be national security. Protecting workers ought to be national security. Dealing with patriarchal violence ought to be national security. Taking care of every human being, no matter how vulnerable or weak, from disabled to whatever, trans, gay, lesbian, or whatever, you know, this is a national week for coming out. I was just there in National Coming Out Week for the gays and lesbians, brothers and sisters. Oh, that's a lot of controversy. But wherever you stand, they made in the image of God, and they ought not be crushed. They ought not be trashed. They ought not be dehumanized. Well, that's a low priority in the country, man. That's why they can be a wedge issue in a national election. And what's at stake is the future of the nation.
10: Mm-hmm. Yeah. Let me tell you something else I've been thinking about since I saw you on Saturday a week or so ago on stage. You referenced a moment ago you ran for president, and there were many of us who were in your inner circle who were surprised, maybe even shocked, when you made that decision that you were going to run. But I celebrated it for a lot of reasons, not the least of which is that I am bothered by the fact that our politics have become so corrupt that the best among us choose to shun running for elective office. The best minds in this country, the biggest hearts in this country, those who have developed a sense of radical empathy. So often these are the people, for a variety of reasons, who shun running for office. I mean, I get this all the time. People, you know, will jokingly say to me, "Tavis, when you gonna run? You gonna run for man? Please, I ain't thinking about running for office. It is not on my bucket list. It ain't on my bingo card. I have zero interest in running for public office. And yet, I am troubled by the fact that I look around me all the time, and I say to myself, is this really the best we have to offer? I ain't calling no names. But I look at people here in California where I live, and I travel the country, of course, like you do, and I look around, I look at Congress, and I say to myself, is this really, and I know I ain't the only one. If you're listening right now and you agree, somebody say amen. Yeah, I heard you all across the country. I hear people saying amen, because I know I ain't the only person thinking this. You look at these folk, and I'm not indicting all of them. I ain't using a broad brush to paint everybody, but I am suggesting that when you look at the people who represent us, this cannot be the best of what America has to offer. And yet I understand why people don't want to get in this cesspool. Again, we were surprised when you decided to run. But here's my question, having said all that. How do we ever turn the tide? How do we ever have a revolution of values back to Dr. King? How do we ever change those warped priorities back to Dr. King? How do we fix any of this if we are stuck with a system that convinces the best people not to run? I don't want to be a part of that. Am I making any sense here at all?
11: Oh, you're making a whole lot of sense, sir. Brother, I experienced that the 17 months that I ran. Because once I had a little talk with Jesus, a little talk with my beloved wife, Anahita, who was both loving and also reflective, but was with me every minute of the way, I said to myself, we met some of the most magnificent people. You were there with us in Mississippi when we started.
10: Oh, yeah.
11: You were right there going to Fannie Lou Hamer's space. And I met some of the most wonderful people in the country. Then I look up at the politicians. I said, there's a hemorrhaging taking place. Mm. I don't see the high-quality citizens willing to run. Why? Because they know they have to have big money. They know they're going to get pressure from big tech and Wall Street and big money trying to convince them that their interests are more important than the people's interests. And you see that across the board. Every president, you know, Brother Obama, he had this dialogue with Coates, right?
10: Yeah, Ta-Nehisi.
11: I think maybe I should have taken more risks. I listened to the ancestors now, and they might have some criticisms of me. I said, well, Tavis was telling you that. I was trying to tell you that. Bell Hooks was telling you that. I mean, you don't need to go all the way back to the ancestors, man. Yeah. There were people right in your face who were telling you that. But you listen to Wall Street. That's why you bailed them out. You listen to the military-industrial complex. That's why you dropped those drones on those innocent people who committed war crimes. You listen to Rahm Emanuel rather than the Black Congressional Caucus. We can go on and on and on because the pressures are hard. And when you don't have spine, when you don't have backbone, when you don't have enough courage, you give in. Very few politicians have courage, though, Brother Tavis. It's just a fact, man.
10: Yeah. I haven't had a chance to see it yet, but I've been hearing about the Ta-Nehisi Coates, Barack Obama conversation. So the president now has a podcast. Don't ask me why. I mean, I'll get myself in trouble, not the first or last time. But Barack Obama loved
11: it. Brother Coates supposed to be a journalist, man. He's so embedded. He's about as weak as pre-sweetened Kool-Aid in terms of follow-up.
10: Yeah.
11: So that you don't really have a critical conversation. You just have a nice little mutual admiration society going on. But that's all right. We pray for both of them. We don't hate them. We hate their spinelessness, you know?
10: I'm not mad at Barack Obama or Michelle Obama. They have agency to decide what they want to do. But I just think that Obama's post-presidency is not as yet measuring up. With all due respect to the $1 billion they spent to build the Obama Center, the post presidency is just not measuring up. I'm waiting, still waiting for him to go head first, to dig deep into really wrestling with the issues that our country is having to struggle with. The country and the world. Jimmy Carter becomes the standard, man. Look at Jimmy Carter's post presidency and what he did. Bill Clinton is trying. He's trying. But I just don't think Barack Obama has leaned in as yet. There's still time. You know, he's got years in front of him. We pray good health. But I just don't think the post-presidency is measuring up yet. And again, I've seen clips of that conversation where he's apparently starting to be a little reflective in this conversation with Ta-Nehisi Coates. You should look it up. Those listening right now, I'm gonna watch it myself, and y'all should watch it. But apparently, he's starting to be a little reflective about some of the mistakes he made. And he should have listened to the ancestors. And you hear Doc's point. Well, some of us were trying to tell you this stuff in real time. You didn't want to hear it. So I hear that. But the podcast and all the Hollywood stuff, I just want Barack Obama to get serious about a post-presidency. He has all of this goodwill. He has all this, he has all of this power and access. And I just think there's so much more that he ought to be doing in the podcast. I'm sorry, that ain't the answer to the prayer, Mr. President. There's so much more that ought to be done. But I don't want to, you know, every time you say something about him, somebody pushes back on you for saying it, but I'm just trying to speak my truth. I just think he ought to be doing and can be doing a great deal more. But what can I say? I'll have to check it out myself. Let me close on this note. We drifted. And that's okay. This conversation does that sometimes. Let me close on this note in 2 minutes, though. I'm going to get you on the record here. Your thoughts about this conversation, about whether or not we ought to see this brother in a wheelchair. Horrific crimes he committed, no doubt about it. But this debate about whether or not they ought to live stream this execution in front of a firing squad while he's in the wheelchair, about that, you say what?
11: I say that it's another sign of the depths of the spiritual sickness of the American empire. It's another sign of the routinized cruelty in American society, and it shows how barbaric we are more and more becoming in this society, man. It's really sometimes you think you reach a bottom and there's another bottom, there's another bottom, and there's another bottom. But it's also a way of scapegoating, because we got to keep in mind that, okay, this brother committed some crimes, but brother, there's a whole lot of criminals in the White House. Mm-hmm. There's a whole lot of criminals on Wall Street. There's a whole lot of criminals running wild in high places. My Bible tells me wickedness in high places, mm-hmm. as well as middle and other places. We need to be honest and candid about that as well.
10: Yep. I think you just were, and that's why I asked you the question. I knew you would be. I appreciate the honest and candid response. Of course, you always get that from Dr. West every Monday and Thursday, top of the second hour here on Tavis Smiley. Love you, Doc. Thanks for your insights. Talk to you soon.
11: Love you, love you. Stay strong, my brother.
10: More of Tavis Smiley when we come forward.
2: Why does Tavis say when we come forward?
1: Because he's not going back.
2: And you don't have to go back either. Forward ever. Backward never. More of Tavis Smiley when we come forward. Forward, forward.
12: Good evening, Chicago. I'm Logan Page, and here's happening in your local and national news. Former President Barack Obama has endorsed Illinois Democratic U.S. Senate nominee Juliana Stratton, praising her as a Southsider mother, caregiver, and fighter in a video released today. Obama previously supported Stratton's successful 2016 state representative campaign in her 2018 run for lieutenant governor. Stratton faces Republican Don Tracy, an independent candidate, Whitfield Harrington Jr., in the November 3rd election, with the Senate seat being vacated by Dick Durbin. In other news, this is Beyond the Jersey, an exclusive feature of Chicago State University Cougars football. Chicago State quarterback Ashton Pennell believes there is no room for excuses. In this week's Beyond the Jersey, he shares what he expects from his teammates and the mindset needed to move forward.
13: It takes a lot of patience. I've worked at a lot this offseason, and it definitely shows on the field during practice. You aren't in the position you want to be in right now. Go work. Go work. Go get on that field. Put your head down and work. I hate hearing complaints. I want you to go out there on the field. Go work. Let's all work together, because if we working, that's a successful football team. That's a winning football team.
12: The Cougars are coming off a 56-21 loss to Tarleton State after taking an early 7-0 lead. Pennell threw for 292 yards and emphasizes accountability and preparation as Chicago State gets ready to face North Carolina A&T on Saturday, October 17th at 11 a.m. Central. In other news, the Bulls will try to bounce back from a preseason road loss. They were defeated by the Nuggets last night, 133-128 in Denver. the Bulls got 26 points off the bench from small forward Leonard Miller in the losing effort. Up next, the Bucks on Wednesday night in Milwaukee. The season opener is on October 21st in Toronto against the Raptors. In other news, Curtis Flowers, a Mississippi man who spent more than 22 years in prison and faced six trials in a quadruple murder case, has died at the age of 56. In 2019, the Supreme Court overturned his conviction, ruling that prosecutors had improperly excluded black jurors. Mississippi dismissed all charges in 2020, and Flowers later received $500,000 in wrongful imprisonment compensation. His cause of death has not been released and remains under investigation. In other news, health experts are highlighting fiber as an important part of gut health and overall wellness. Dr. Jennifer Ashton says fiber supports digestion, heart health, metabolism, hormone levels, and the immune system. She recommends whole grains, beans, nuts, seeds, fruits, and vegetables to help people get more fiber. And Atlanta rapper Gunna has launched SB The Label in partnership with Atlanta Music Group after parting ways with Young Thug's YSL label. Gunna will serve as CEO, overseeing three signees, Casper Bluff, Nietzsche, and Drac. He describes the label as the beginning of a new chapter in his career. I'm Logan Page, and that's what's happening in your news now on WVON 1690.
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15: Joe's Landscaping, this is Joe.
16: I'd like an estimate to install a sprinkler system in the forest.
15: Okay, your property's on forest land?
16: Oh, no, it is the forest.
15: I don't follow.
16: Well, I'm calling around for estimates to install sprinklers throughout our forests.
15: What?
16: Let me explain. We're a grassroots group looking for funding to combat people's recklessness with fire in the forest. We can't get funding if we don't have an estimate, so, you know.
15: Are you serious?
16: Yeah. We're calling it the National Sprinkler System. Isn't that great?
15: You want to know how much a sprinkler system would run you for the forest?
16: Uh-huh.
15: That doesn't even make sense, sir.
16: Oh, no. Oh, you know what? You're right. Maybe we should just map out Olympic National Forest first.
15: Is this a joke?
16: No. Imagine being able to flip a switch and put a fire out.
15: Flip a switch. You know how much land you're talking about?
16: I know. It seems big, Joe.
15: It ain't seems big.
16: Well, they built that pipeline thing. That's
15: no,
16: pretty big.
15: No. I'm sorry. I can't help.
16: Wait, Joe.
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10: You are indeed. We thank Dr. Cornel West for checking in with us today, as he does once again every Monday and Thursday, top of the second hour. And in the bottom of the second hour today, we are pleased to talk to Alex Gangitano. She is with Politico. Let me tell you why I invited her on. According to Politico, the GOP is confronting a darkening map where they see fires everywhere they look. Republicans could lose multiple Senate races. I told you earlier, we're always talking about the House and whether or not Hakeem Jeffries is going to be the first black speaker. That's cool. But the Senate is what we're talking about now. And Republicans could lose, again, multiple Senate races in states where Donald Trump won by multiple digits just 2 years ago. And Republicans, I think it is fair to say, are panicking. They're spending, when you add all the money up, they're spending like $200 million alone in the Texas Senate race, where Democrat James Tallarico could best the Republican in that race, Ken Paxton. Enter Alex into the conversation. Alex, good to have you on. How are you today?
18: Hi, good. Thanks so much for having me.
10: It's good to have you. I saw the piece you wrote in Politico about this. I mean, there have been obviously a lot of pieces written about this, but I try to give some frame to this conversation specifically about this Texas Senate race. Take that and build on it, if you will, and I'll get in where I fit in.
18: Yeah, definitely. So I've been following this race for months, ever since the president endorsed Texas Attorney General Ken Paxton over the incumbent Senator John Cornyn, a Republican. Mm-hmm. And so now Paxton and Tallarico are neck and neck in this Texas race. And so at first, when the president kind of stepped in order to have Paxton be the candidate, his endorsement was very powerful down in Texas over Cornyn, there were Republican donors telling me at the time, okay, if this is how the president wants this race to go, we're going to spend our money on other races and he can bankroll this race. He can save his guy. We wanted John Cornyn, who's a good fundraiser, has a long record, a much easier candidate to fundraise for, so the president can take on fundraising for Paxton. Now that we're in October, we're seeing Republican donors kind of change their tune and say, you know what, the map is so bad. If some of our money has to go to help out and bail out Ken Paxton, so be it. We need 51 seats at the end of the day. So it's an interesting kind of change in tune. And I started asking my sources about it once I saw that MAGA Inc., which is the president's super PAC, they're spending almost $45 million on boosting Paxton. But then that's paired with the Senate Leadership Fund, which is the Republicans' top Senate super PAC. That money goes out to all to help different Republicans. They're pouring $131 million into this race. So that's money that could have gone to North Carolina, to flipping Georgia, to other things, you know, more swing states that they've had their eyes on. Instead, they're helping to push Paxton through. So it's interesting. I thought I would maybe hear people complain about, you know, why are we spending so much money there? But I think Republicans, the map has been so tough for them this cycle that now they're thinking, you know what, if that means we can hold on to that seat, we really need it because things are looking kind of bleak.
10: Yeah, that's a lot of money for one Senate seat. I digress on that for now. Remind us what John Cornyn did or why Donald Trump soured on him. I mean, John Cornyn is not just a longstanding Republican senator. He's won re-election a couple of times here. He's in GOP leadership, no less.
18: Right.
10: What was it about John Cornyn that Trump didn't like so much so that he endorsed this guy Paxton, who has not frankly run a good campaign?
18: Right. It's such an interesting. That was like the big question that we were all like, bad was John Cornyn in your eyes, considering there's some other senators who maybe voted against a cabinet member or was more outspoken. Cornyn really fell in line. Besides, right after January 6th, he put out a statement saying, you know, this wasn't cool. Just so many words. The president, things like that really linger in his head. When you're not 100% behind this president, he could come back in a vindictive way. And I think part of it is also Ken Paxton has been so supportive behind the president. He's someone who anything the president says, hey, the Senate should be passing, you know, the Save America Act, which is that partisan election integrity bill. Paxton says 100% I would vote for this if I was in the Senate. So, you know, he's known as like this MAGA warrior for the president. And Cornyn was more seen as the establishment person. But it did take a long time for Trump to actually come out and say, I'm going to endorse Paxton. And even until moments before, my sources on the ground were saying, we really don't know which way the president's going to go on this. And he could even sit out. So it wasn't one of those cases that was a given. We know that Cornyn and the president have issues. It was kind of a weird, we're not really sure how the president feels about Cornyn. So then he did this last minute endorsement that really made Texas Republicans come out for Paxton.
10: Yep. Tell me more about what all of this says about the desperation. I used the word panicked earlier, and I think both are apropos. But talk to me about the panic, the desperation, choose your word, that Republicans are feeling now, not about the House, but about the Senate.
18: Right. This is a situation that we're seeing this kind of spending. Texas is a very expensive state to spend in. So we're seeing that you know, over $130 million from the Senate Leadership Fund. But Texas is a state that the president won by double digits last cycle. We're seeing also this kind of spending having to boost the Senate races in Alaska and Kansas, also two states that the president won by double digits. And people, you know, on the ground are describing this to me as Republicans are looking at there are fires literally everywhere. It's not a situation that, oh, if we can, you know, focus on Maine, we'll be okay. Now these other places are coming up. Alaska is considered a toss-up. Kansas, as I mentioned, is a toss-up. Mm-hmm. Iowa, Ohio, Texas, as I mentioned, this Michigan open seat is a state that they're really hoping to be able to do a pickup, but that's still a toss-up. So there's just all these states that the president was so safe in. It's almost considered, you know, MAGA territory in some of these areas, yeah, that now they're having to defend candidates there that they didn't think they'd have to. And that just means money and resources that they didn't think they'd have to spend. And also just time. We've seen, you know, Vice President Vance go to Kansas within a month of the election. That's a, or between 6 weeks, I should say, of the election. That's really wild to be, you know, sending the Vice President of the United States to a state that they won so decisively because they're worried about holding on to their Senate seat there. So it's not only just money, but also sending the Vice President or sending the President out to these places as well. Just takes time, and it shows how concerned they are about these spots.
10: And yet with all these data points about the trouble they're in, primarily because of Donald Trump, he continues to center himself in the midterms.
18: He does. When I was down in Texas for the Republican midterm convention last month, he told in both of his speeches, both nights, he told voters, act like I'm on the ballot. And there are, of course, people that are his loyal base, that they want to hear that. He's talking to a lot of them, that they'll say, you know, maybe I don't turn out for midterms, but if Trump wants me to, I want to envision that he's on the ballot because I vote when he's on the ballot.
10: Yeah.
18: But there's a lot of maybe more independent people, or maybe people that aren't that really loyal base people, that say, you know, I want to look at Alaska Senator Dan Sullivan as his own person, and what the president has done in Iran, on gas prices, some domestic issues, I don't like at all. So I don't want to envision that he's on the ballot. You know, and if we could get in the heads of some of these Senate races, that maybe they're thinking, can you stop saying that, Mr. President? Because we want to have some sort of separation. I think an interesting example of that is this last week we saw Michigan Senate candidate Mike Rogers put out an ad in Michigan about how he doesn't agree with the tariff policy. He wants a better relationship with Canada. That's him really breaking with a Republican president, but he has to do what he has to do because that's issues that really matter to Michiganders. And they're feeling uncomfortable, confused, disappointed about some of this tariff issue, and it's impacting their bottom line.
10: Yep.
18: So when you see candidates start to break with a president like that, it's always really interesting, because at the same time, this president is saying, pretend I'm on the ballot. Vote because you like me.
10: Yeah. They're raising a lot of cash. The question for Alex when we come forward is whether or not the cash can make the difference. And I raise that because in some of these races, it may be about the cash. In other races, I think it's about the candidate. I'm not sure they fielded the best candidates in some of these races. And I also want to just get her to assess. Now we'll come back to this post midterm election day. But what does Donald Trump do if he ends up these last 2 years with a House and a Senate controlled by Democrats? Then what? 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
7: Tavis Smiley and Alex Gangitano, reporter with Politico. Delighted to have her on the program in this half hour. So, Alex, we were talking about this money, and there's a lot of money being spent in Texas and other places, but they really want to hold on to this Texas seat. Ken Paxton in that race against James Tallarico. Tallarico in the polls of late, slight lead. So the cash is one thing. The CAD is another thing. How much of this money can actually make a difference, you know, over and against the kinds of candidates, that Trump has endorsed, the Republicans have endorsed this time around?
8: Yeah, that's always, you know, the interesting question is, are people willing to vote, just because a candidate really turns them off or they're really excited about somebody versus, I, you know, want to support the party, or I'm seeing ads that they're really invested in this race. And I think Paxton will be such a stark example of that, of even the president himself has literally said that, I know he's a flawed candidate, and he's not as likable. It's always, you know,
7: and
8: really
7: not the most attractive guy, Trump said. Not the most attractive
8: guy. Right. He talks about his looks a lot. saying he's not the most attractive guy. And it's very fascinating when he's willing. And, you know, that's an interesting setup of, we'll see if he does lose, does the president on, you know, right after the election, distance himself from that race? But, you know, that's questions for a month from now. But, you know, does it come down to even in Maine, a Susan Collins running? She's someone who's been the Republican senator in a state like Maine, which is, you know, a a more independent minded state. And are there people that like what she's been doing? Is she tough enough on Trump? Not tough enough. And they're looking at her as the person, as the candidate, because they know her record. And then we also have the interesting Democrat side of all of this, of in Michigan, and Abdullah Sayed, you know, Republicans have really tried to make him the boogeyman of this is the DSA takeover. You know, you saw what's happening in New York City. Do you want this in our states? And there are some people that see what's happening in New York City and think, yeah, I do. I see what's going on there. People are happy. I do want this in my states. I'm not scared of this. Or there's people who are afraid of it. And so I think, you know, the candidates on the other side too, Republicans have really tried to focus on those candidates. James Tallarico down in Texas, Republicans have been, you know, online firestorm about he's been out for a little over a week. He had the flu. Is it really something else? You know, trying to promote that he's the issue rather than, you know, we haven't heard, okay, so what's Ken Paxton's goals? What does he want to do? It's more of this is the candidate that you shouldn't be voting for, and here's the issues. So, of course, it's interesting when it gets personal like that. We've also seen in some states, you mentioned the money that the Republican, you know, money machine has kind of backed off of some states that they've seen. We don't have the money to actually, and they have a lot of money, Republicans and the president himself in his super PAC. You know, he has over $400 million. The Republican, you know, overall independent expenditure, they have a lot of money to spend, but they've pulled back spending in a state like North Carolina, which is considered a very

0: why states are shifting one way or another.
1: No, I laugh every time I hear Donald Trump. I go to one of these states to campaign for somebody, and he stands up and says, I know they're flawed. I know they're not the most attractive. He was in Ohio, Vivek Ramaswamy running for governor there. I know he's not the most likable guy. You might not like him, but vote for him anyway. So, I mean, he leans into, at the podium, the flaws of the people he has endorsed, which I just find sort of humorous every time he does it. When we come forward, Alex, our main moments with her, here's the question. So let's assume that these fires everywhere that Republicans are saying they cannot put out, and Democrats win not just the House, but even marginally, they win the Senate. Now you've got Donald Trump dealing with Democrats in the House and the Senate for the last 2 years of his term. What does that look like for us, for the Demos, for we the people? 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
2: 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And he's not about to start now. 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
1: Are indeed with Alex Gangitano for another minute here or so. Alex, I got about 90 seconds left. So let's assume that Democrats can pull off the impossible. They win the House and they win the Senate, if ever so marginally. And now Trump does what for the next 2 years?
0: Yeah, well, he deals with a lot of investigation hearings. He deals with perhaps an impeachment that will start in the House. It's going to be a full defense mode for this cast.

0: cabinet, who they'll go after, the Democrats, meaning if they have full control of Congress, will it be, cabinet members? We've already seen Secretary Pete Hegseth be a target, the president, of course, his family members, all the business dealings that have gone on around this administration, which is a lot of different business dealings, will be all looked into very intensely. So it could be 2 years of not a lot of action. Not a lot of, this sounds very negative, but not a lot of, bipartisan getting together and getting stuff done. It's going to be a lot of, negative,
1: No question.
0: looking into one another, the president threatening vetoes on any kind of legislative activity. So,
1: Nope, son.
0: but domestically, what kind of things can he do on his own if he knows he only has 2 years left? Also, what will be kind of a gloves off situation is another thing we're expecting.
1: Nope. It's gonna be ugly. You can better believe it. It's gonna be ugly, ugly, ugly if Democrats can pull it off. But we shall see. Just a few weeks from now, she is the White House reporter for Politico. She is Alex Gangitano, who I've been delighted to have had on this program. Alex, thanks for your insights. Enjoy the rest of your day.
0: Thank you. You too. I appreciate you having me.
1: No, my pleasure. More of Tabby Smiley when we come forward.
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4: More than two dozen suspected drug dealers are facing charges after a major law enforcement sweep in Los Angeles' Skid Row. Mayor Karen Bass says homeless people are being victimized.
5: Many unhoused people who are suffering from addiction have to deal with people who sell the drugs who prey on them.
4: Authorities say the suspects sold fentanyl, heroin, and other drugs while targeting the area's homeless population. A federal jury has awarded Black Iowa teacher Robert Bender $425,000 after finding his school district failed to properly address repeated racial harassment by students. Bender said he was repeatedly subjected to racial slurs while working in the district. And former Miami Dolphins star Tyreek Hill admitted in court to pushing his estranged wife, Keita Vaccaro, into a wall during an argument. Vaccaro is suing Hill for battery and emotional distress as their divorce battle continues. Get BIN News Now on demand 24/7 on the iHeartRadio app. Here's more with Andrea Coleman.
6: Thank you, Bree. A federal judge has issued an emergency order preventing Oscar Bell Gall, the man shot by ICE agents in New York City last week, from being deported. The judge is also restricting ICE from moving him outside the New York, New Jersey area without court approval. Meantime, New York City Mayor Zohran Mamdani is ordering a full review of the shooting, calling the actions of ICE agents reckless.
7: We are talking about a federal agency that is ripping families apart, that is willing to endanger the lives of a five-year-old child, as well as any New Yorker in the surrounding area.
6: Mamdani continued over the weekend to call for ICE to end its operations in New York City. ICE agent shot Bell Gall in his vehicle with a five-year-old present. Bell Gall's attorney saying he is now currently at the Metropolitan Detention Center in Brooklyn with a bullet still lodged in his neck, and he can hardly hear out of his left ear. Department of Homeland Security officials say Bell Gall is in the country illegally and has a criminal record. A Black survivor of the mass shooting at Fort Hood in Texas in 2009 says he does not see the point in live streaming the shooter's execution. Retired Army Staff Sergeant Alonzo Lunsford told the BBC Radio's Fours Today that he doesn't believe the execution should be viewed as something for entertainment purposes. Lunsford, who the shooter shot seven times, went on to say that he does plan to attend the execution if he can and believes it's something survivors and families impacted by the shooting should be able to do. Last week, Secretary of Defense Pete Hegseth said the execution of Nadal Hassan will be public, and accompanying reports said the Defense Department plans to live stream it. President Trump told reporters on Friday it has not been determined yet if it will be live streamed, and Vice President J.D. Vance says if it is, he does not plan to watch it. The former Army doctor killed 12 soldiers, one civilian, and an unborn baby in the mass shooting. Well, here we go again, you might say. President Trump is once again trying to fire Dr. Lisa Cook as a Federal Reserve governor. The president is signing an order directing the attorney general and other top federal officials to establish a committee to investigate her. A presidential memorandum posted to the White House website says a panel will investigate the allegations against Governor Cook and report to the president whether there is cause for Governor Cook's removal. The unprecedented announcement comes after a top White House official in August wrote a letter to Dr. Cook saying that Trump was considering removing her from the Federal Reserve Board. Dr. Cook is the first and only Black woman ever appointed to the board. This is BIN News This Hour. Be sure to follow us wherever you get your podcasts. I'm Andrea Coleman on the Black Information Network, home of Black News First.
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0: Katrina Soul, Aretha Franklin on Tavis Smiley. I was just saying to Miles, I love this track. This is Luther for Aretha, along with Marcus Miller, the great bassist. But Luther loved Aretha, as I do, as we all did, and do. And he couldn't wait for a chance to actually work with Aretha. So this is a piece that Luther did for the Queen of Soul, and love me some Aretha. We're in the final hour of today's program, and two more conversations in this hour. I told you we were trying to squeeze an 80-pound show into a 40-pound bag. We're almost there in this last hour. Two more conversations to go on the B side of this hour. Cheyenne Webb Crisburg, who Dr. King dubbed the movement's smallest freedom fighter, reflects on her experiences as the youngest participant in the Bloody Sunday March in Selma, Alabama, of course, and shares her thoughts on this year's critical elections. We'll do that on the backside of this hour. But up first in this hour, Bibi Netanyahu and Donald Trump are furious about South African human rights pioneer Navi Pillay winning the Nobel Peace Prize this year. Pillay was integral in the anti-apartheid movement, served as a judge on International Criminal Courts Tribunal for Rwanda, and recently led the UN commission that concluded that Israel committed genocide against Palestinians in Gaza. For his part, Bibi Netanyahu sharply condemned the decision and said that the Norwegian Nobel Committee has, quote, lost its moral compass, close quote. And within hours of Pillay's win, our Secretary of State Marco Rubio announced that the Trump administration is placing sweeping new sanctions on the International Criminal Court. And all of that, I just say, wow. For his part, after being snubbed again by the Nobel Committee, Donald Trump took to social media over the weekend, criticizing the choice, arguing that he had settled 8 wars and, quote, should have won 8 Nobel Peace Prizes, not just one, close quote. But don't take my word for it. Take a listen.
1: The Nobel Prize was given out today to a liberal person who works at the United Nations who nobody has ever heard of. I've never heard of the person. I know a lot of people, I never heard of this particular person, but congratulations anyway. In all of the wars that I have settled, I never spoke to the United Nations. They were of no help to me. The United States of America, represented by me as your president, should have received the Nobel Peace Prize, but didn't. And this is an indelible stain on the country of Norway and those people that made such a disgraceful and embarrassing decision.
0: There's your president talking about his disappointment and disregard of the Nobel Peace Prize being awarded to Ms. Pillay. And he should have received it, as I said, not one time, but 8 times. Talk about delusional. We'll be joined when we come forward by Gay J. McDougall, professor and former vice chair of the United Nations Committee on the Elimination of Racial Discrimination, about the controversy and the significance of her friend and colleague winning the Nobel Peace Prize. And we'll talk about the 25th anniversary of the adoption of the UN Anti-Racism Framework. 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
9: Freedom is an endless meeting. So let's get back to it with Tavis Smiley.
0: Tavis Smiley and Gay J. McDougal, professor and former vice chair of the United Nations Committee on the Elimination of Racial Discrimination. Professor McDougal, an honor to have you on this program. How are you today?
10: I'm fine, and thank you very much for having me the program.
0: It's my pleasure. Donald Trump says the Nobel Committee not awarding him the Peace Prize leaves an indelible stain on Norway. And to that, you say what?
10: Well, you know, it's one of his typical rant and raves, you know. I think the thing to do at this point is to focus on Navi Pillay.
0: Yes.
10: And she's a story. He's not.
0: Yeah.
10: And this has been a remarkable woman who I first met in the 1980s during the era of apartheid. She had already become a lawyer in a country that didn't favor women lawyers. She had set up a firm of her own, first woman in South Africa to do so. And she was handling cases that were, you know, they were unusual in their challenges of the laws and the system of apartheid.
0: Mm-hmm.
10: So she's been a forward-thinking person. She has been someone who has challenged all of the gender restrictions, first of her own community as a Tamil, you know, an Indian of Tamil heritage,
0: mm-hmm.
10: which had very, very strict rules for women. And she challenged those by continuing her education, by going to law school. And she carried all of this in terms of her early, you know, environment and her ability to negotiate lots of myriad interlocking forms of oppression.
0: Mm-hmm.
10: You know, as a non-white person, as a woman, as a Tamil, and to emerge as one of the leading international jurists in the global system of you know, laws and you know, international rules of order.
0: Mm-hmm. She is now 85, and given how long you've known her, what drives her still? At 85, she shows no signs of slowing down. Tell me what you know about what animates her work and witness all these years later.
10: Well, she is who she is, and mm-hmm. she's very she is very authentic in everything she does, in every room she walks into. She is herself, carrying all that she has been through and learned through her 85 years. And she also carries a sense of humor.
0: Mm.
10: So she's a quite phenomenal person. Yes, I knew her in Natal. I used to fund her law firm.
0: Mm.
10: I knew her at the United Nations. And by then she had been through so many barriers. She had been the head of the court, the ad hoc tribunal on the crimes of genocide in Rwanda,
0: mm-hmm.
10: Which was an incredible thing to go through. For anyone. I mean, she still says that she has memories and maybe nightmares,
0: mm-hmm.
10: Because of the stories that she had to listen to of witnesses from the Rwandan genocide who came forward to testify at the tribunal on Rwanda. And I mean, it was just quite a chilling thing to go through. And in the meantime, she was busy trying to set up this institution of international accountability in Arusha, Tanzania, mm-hmm. where, you know, they didn't have at the time paper clips. They weren't in a real building that was their own. There were panels of judges as well as the staffing brought together from many different countries.
0: Yes.
10: Yeah. By the UN. So she dealt with all of that as well as being a judge in that international setting and hearing some remarkably upsetting stories. And in the process, she set some new rules of international law with respect to gender and gender crimes. Again, something that she was very serious about and carrying with her from growing up as a woman in South Africa when she did.
0: Yeah.
10: So, you know, she set new perspectives on what genocide is, the crime of genocide is, with respect to rape.
0: Yeah.
10: You know, as well as setting the procedures of a emerging international criminal law system.
0: Yeah. I want to circle back to the genocide piece here in just a second. Before I do that, you said something I don't want to get too far away from because I find it fascinating. You mentioned that she has a sense of humor, and I only want to ask how important it is when one is doing this kind of work, the kind of work that she has done, the kind of work that you've done at the UN. How important is it in doing that kind of work to have a sense of humor?
10: Oh, I think well, it's been critical to me, and I'm sure it's been critical to her, because you have to laugh off so many levels of insults
0: yes.
10: to you every day, you know, as you walk in every new door and into every new room. First of all, you are undervalued and, you know, not expected to be somebody who has the wherewithal to be in that room, mm-hmm. to be, you know, of the level. And so you have in order to keep going forward and focusing on, you know, having your eyes on the prize,
0: yeah.
10: you got to laugh off all that stuff. Just let it roll off your back.
0: Yeah.
10: Keep your eye on the ball.
0: Yeah. Nope.
10: And I think that that's what she's been able to do quite elegantly.
0: Yeah. You think that, obviously, so did the Nobel Committee in awarding her, of course, the Peace Prize this year. You mentioned genocide earlier. I want to play some sound from Navi Pillay. I mentioned earlier that Donald Trump and Bibi Netanyahu and Marco Rubio are none too happy with her having received the prize this year. Here's why.
11: Genocide is occurring in Gaza. We haven't gone into Palestine yet. We will, because this is a permanent commission. And we named the three individuals that we felt were responsible. And we said, and the one is the prime minister, the other the president, and the third is the former minister of defense. And we said that since they acted as agents of the state, then the state of Israel is responsible.
12: Today we witness in real time how the promise of never again is broken and tested in the eyes of the world. The ongoing genocide in Gaza is a moral outrage and a legal emergency.
0: I was talking to Dr. Cornel West, who was a guest on our program earlier today, Gay McDougall, about, we were talking about courage at one point in our conversation. And it seems to me that there's courage here on at least two levels with regard to the clip we just heard. There's the courage, it seems to me, of the committee that she led, that did the work that led to the results that you just heard her talking about on that clip. The courage of the committee that she led, but also the courage, it seems to me, of the Nobel Committee in Norway to award her this prize, in part because of the work that she's done, again, that she just spoke of in that particular clip. That's my read of it. Tell me what you hear and how you process the controversy around her receiving the prize, specifically as it relates to her work on genocide in Gaza.
10: Well, of course, we know that Netanyahu and the defense minister, he was also indicted by the court. You know, I mean, we're looking at a period where the rules-based order is being deeply threatened mm-hmm. and resented. Mm-hmm. But only by, let's be clear, only by people whose names we can give that number on one hand. You know, Putin, the president of the United States, mm-hmm. Netanyahu, the defense minister of Israel, except, you know, there are only a few people who we can say are challenging this system because of their own complicity in acts of genocide. Mm. We should not be silent as we have stood by over the last few years since 2023 to see this genocide take place in Gaza. It challenges us all to be courageous. Mm-hmm. And so I think the Nobel committee did this right. They chose somebody who has had an incredible, undeniable impact yeah. on the formation and development of international human rights law and norms. But they also at this time are affirming this rules-based order that is being challenged by individuals that have so much influence at this point, they're trying to destroy.
0: I want to seize on one word you used earlier because it jumped out at me, as I suspect it did for some of the other listeners, when you said that there are folks who now resent this rules-based order. They resent the rules-based order under which we attempt to live. Unpack that word resent for me right quick.
10: Well, I think it's only a few, and that's what I want to point
0: sure,
10: out.
0: Sure.
10: You know, this is not, you know, masses of people, but they resent it because, as President Trump once said, he believes that he should not be constrained by anything. Mm-hmm. That, you know, it's a very personalized approach to what is right and wrong in the world. Mm-hmm. You know, it's for people who believe that might should make right, and they have might. Mm-hmm. And I think that they're wrong on both levels.
0: Yeah.
10: Of course, might should not make right, but also they don't have might as long as people stand up and say no.
0: Oh, I love that. I've got 2 minutes left. I just want to have you say a brief word about the 25th anniversary of the adoption of the UN anti-racism framework, why that matters 25 years later. I got a couple minutes. It belongs to you.
10: Well, the framework was adopted in 1965, and it has been relevant in all of that time. And we now have something like 185 states that have ratified or become signatories to it. So they're agreeing that those rules in the International Convention on the Elimination of Racial Discrimination are the right rules, mm-hmm. and that they have made commitments to abide by them, including the United States. The United States has ratified as well. Mm-hmm. And so we also are continuously saying through our interactions with governments and our general recommendations, saying what are the specifics of that kind of commitment. And so that makes me particularly proud that just earlier this year, the committee adopted a recommendation on reparations mm-hmm. or colonialism for the transatlantic and other forms of slavery, and for chattel slavery.
0: Oh yeah.
10: And so, you know, I think that it's a set of rules under the convention that continuously renew that in a way of saying, yes, you know, these actions do, in fact, violate the law, the international law, and that states have obligations to remedy, to repair damage that has been done by any violations of the rules.
0: Now, we discussed that earlier this year on the program when that happened. It was a great day, and we spent some time on this program actually talking about that. And of course, the 25th anniversary I'm referencing is the Durban conference at 25. But I take
10: it was a high point.
0: Oh yeah, no, I take your point about 65. I take your point loud and clear. I have been honored to have had you on this program for these 30 minutes. Gay J. McDougal is professor and former vice chair of the United Nations Committee on the Elimination of Racial Discrimination. Professor McDougal, thanks for your insights and congratulations to your friend and everybody who wishes her well on winning the Nobel Prize this year. Enjoy the rest of your day.
10: Thank you.
0: My pleasure to have you here. More of Tavis Smiley when we come forward.
2: Who's sitting across from Tavis this week? Leaders, legends, game changers. The people shaping the country and the culture. They come to Tavis Smiley because this is where the real conversations happen. No spin, no fluff, just straight talk and straight answers. Tavis Smiley, because the Kingian question, where do we go from here, starts right here.
13: Good evening, Chicago. I'm Logan Page, and here's what's happening in your local and national news. Former President Barack Obama has endorsed Illinois Democratic U.S. Senate nominee Juliana Stratton, praising her as a Southsider mother, caregiver, and fighter in a video released today. Obama previously supported Stratton's successful 2016 state representative campaign in her 2018 run for lieutenant governor. Stratton faces Republican Don Tracy, an independent candidate, Whitfield Harrington Jr., in the November 3rd election, with the Senate seat being vacated by Dick Durbin. In other news, this is Beyond the Jersey, an exclusive feature of Chicago State University Cougars football. Chicago State quarterback Ashton Pennell believes there is no room for excuses. In this week's Beyond the Jersey, he shares what he expects from his teammates and the mindset needed to move forward.
14: It takes a lot of patience. I've worked at a lot this offseason, and it definitely shows on the field during practice. You aren't in the position you want to be in right now. Go work. Go work. Go get on that field. Put your head down and work. I hate hearing complaints. I want you to go out there on the field. Go work. Let's all work together, because if we working, that's a successful football team. That's a winning football team.
13: The Cougars are coming off a 56-21 loss to Tarleton State after taking an early 7-0 lead. Pennell threw for 292 yards and emphasizes accountability and preparation as Chicago State gets ready to face North Carolina A&T on Saturday, October 17th at 11 a.m. Central. In other news, the Bulls will try to bounce back from a preseason road loss. They were defeated by the Nuggets last night, 133-128 in Denver. The Bulls got 26 points off the bench from small forward Leonard Miller in the losing effort. Up next, the Bucks on Wednesday night in Milwaukee. The season opener is on October 21st in Toronto against the Raptors. In other news, Curtis Flowers, a Mississippi man who spent more than 22 years in prison and faced six trials in a quadruple murder case, has died at the age of 56. In 2019, the Supreme Court overturned his conviction, ruling that prosecutors had improperly excluded black jurors. Mississippi dismissed all charges in 2020, and Flowers later received $500,000 in wrongful imprisonment compensation. His cause of death has not been released and remains under investigation. In other news, health experts are highlighting fiber as an important part of gut health and overall wellness. Dr. Jennifer Ashton says fiber supports digestion, heart health, metabolism, hormone levels, and the immune system. She recommends whole grains, beans, nuts, seeds, fruits, and vegetables to help people get more fiber. And Atlanta rapper Gunna has launched SB the Label in partnership with Atlanta Music Group after parting ways with Young Thug's YSL label. Gunna will serve as CEO, overseeing three signees, Casper Bluff, Nietzsche, and Drac. He describes the label as the beginning of a new chapter in his career. I'm Logan Page, and that's what's happening in your news now on WVON 1690.
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17: 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Don't think that. I've heard everything you tell yourself every time you felt different. And I want you to know that taking care of your mind

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2: You are indeed. I'm glad about it. We are delighted to have on this program right now civil rights pioneer Cheyenne Webb Christberg, who Dr. King famously dubbed the movement's smallest freedom fighter. I'm delighted to have her on to reflect on her experiences as the youngest participant in the Bloody Sunday March in Selma, of course. And we'll talk about the elections this year, a lot going on in Alabama and beyond. Mr. Webb Christberg, good to have you in the program. How are you today?
3: Good morning. I'm good. I'm very good.
2: It's good to have you on the program. I said that it's Christberg, correctly? Is that correct? Christberg?
3: It's Christberg.
2: There you go. I want to pronounce it correctly. Christberg. I want to get that right. Glad to have you on. Let me start with Dr. King, again, referring to you as the smallest freedom fighter. Tell me how you got involved so young.
3: I think from my initial point of meeting Dr. King, he struck a chord with me as a little girl when he came to Selma, Alabama, to start the movement. I live right next door to the now historic Brown Chapel Church, mm-hmm. where the strategy meetings took place. And Dr. King gave me some special attention that I wouldn't normally get other than with my family members or teachers. And he became someone very special to me. And there was one thing that Dr. King asked me the initial time that he met me, Tavis. Mm-hmm. He asked me, "What do you want?" And I didn't know how to answer that question. He said, "Now, when I ask you, what do you want? I want you to say from this point on, freedom." And that just struck a chord with me. And I couldn't wait to go home and tell my parents that I had met this man. Mm. But you know what, Travis? My dad said, "You just better not go back out to that church anymore." But even in spite of him telling me that, I made my way out of that back door because I had to see Dr. King before he would leave later that evening. Mm-hmm. And that's when I became a very disobedient child and made up in my mind that I was going to be a part of that movement.
2: Mm. Why did your dad not want you to go back?
3: It wasn't ordinary for anyone to join in that struggle during those turbulent times in Selma when people were fighting for particular black people were fighting for their right to mm-hmm. vote. And of course, my parents were afraid they could lose their jobs. And many people, of course, in that midst of the struggle, they lost their lives. So my parents were just as afraid as many others who were there in Selma who did not want to participate or become a part of that struggle. And later, I would become to know why.
2: Yeah, yeah. You were what age when you first met Dr. King? When you had this encounter with him, you were what age?
3: I actually met Dr. King when I was 7. However, I was 8 years old as the youngest little girl on that Bloody Sunday March.
2: Mm-hmm. Tell me about that Bloody Sunday March when you were just 8 years of age.
3: I'll never forget the many threats that had been made about the possibilities of what would happen to anyone who would participate on that particular march. And of course, my parents had indicated and threatened me about marching. But again, I made my way out to the historic Brown Chapel Church on that day to join in that march. And I'll never forget being a part of that march. Once we had reached the Edmund Pettus Bridge, I was midway of the marches. And when I looked down, Tavis, I saw policemen with billy clubs. I saw the state troopers. I saw the tear gas masks, the dogs and the horses. And I had become very frightened as this little girl. Mm. And my heart had begun to just rumble because I just knew something was going to happen. And certainly the day of that particular march, it was led by the late Congressman John Lewis and the late Hosea Williamson. They were asked to turn all the marches around and they refused. And after they refused to turn the marches around, racism unleashed its brutality upon all of the marchers who were there. People were being beaten down to the ground as if they weren't human beings. The tear gas had begun to burst in the air. and the dogs and the horses had begun to trample over people. And of course, me being that little girl, I started running. My eyes were burning. I was just devastated like many others, trying to make my way back to George Washington Carver Project. And I remember vividly as I was running, I could see people falling, crawling, crying, and bleeding. And I'll never forget the late Hosea Williams picking me up as my little legs were galloping in his arms. And I turned to him as I was crying, and I said in my own childish words, "Put me down, because you are not running fast enough." And I did make it back to George Washington Carver Projects on that day. And the picture, even today, Tavis, the picture of Bloody Sunday has never left my heart, neither my mind.
2: What did your parents say after you experienced all of that? How did your parents process that their baby had endured, survived, but experienced all that?
3: Well, it took some times on different accounts for my parents to even grasp me being a disobedient child, because it was obvious, it was risky, and they were always concerned about me, but there were always freedom fighters who were looking out for me. There were many times when I did not go to school like I should have, participating in marches. But as time matriculated, my parents started feeling a little better about me being protected. But yet they weren't really prepared like so many others to join in that movement. They were always fearful of what would happen to me. And at the same time, I was always being threatened by them in terms of being whipped or what have you. But when I started bringing freedom fighters in my home, because many of them came to Selma with just sleeping bags, they had no places to live. Mm-hmm. And I started bringing freedom fighters into my home to live as some others who would open their doors. And I think it really softened my parents up more, because they had opportunities to talk to them, to share their experiences, why they were there, that helped my parents to understand really why it was so important for them to be there and hopeful that they would become registered voters. So for my birthday present, normally a child would ask for a gift or something. I asked for my parents to become registered voters, and they did.
2: What was it that Dr. King's message of freedom, what was it that it was connecting to inside of you? You mentioned a few times you were a disobedient child, and we are all the better for your disobedience, although we don't want to encourage kids to be disobedient to their parents. But what was happening in your little head and your little heart at such a young age? I'm just trying to understand how you were processing all this. What was it about you or the way you saw the world that made you want to be involved so badly that you risk the whippings of being disobedient to your parents?
3: Well, for me, I was already an inquisitive child before I met Dr. King. And many times, you know, there were places as Black people and African Americans that we could not go into restaurants, movies, and other things that I would always question my parents about, and never got all the answers at one time. And I used to see that for colored signs only, for white signs. And when I had met Dr. King, and I used to slip to all of the mass meetings there and go to many of the strategy meetings when I knew Dr. King was in town. And Dr. King always talked about human rights, civil rights, and all of the things that Black people were not afforded to take advantage of, like white folks. And you can never underestimate the moral clarity of a child when that child is right in the midst of what's going on. And I was there. I was there to witness and experience a lot that gave me a better understanding of why Dr. King was there and what we were fighting for in that struggle. And for nothing else, I knew that black people couldn't vote and white people could. And that's one of the things that really struck a chord with me, that really gravitated my heart, my mind, because I knew that my parents didn't have that right and they were afraid. Yeah. So I was that little girl out in the fields knocking on doors with the other freedom fighters. And the more that I was in the midst, the more that I understood.
2: Yeah. You can hear all these years later the indelible impact that these experiences at 7, 8, 9, 10 had on her, and just to be exposed to Dr. King at such a young age, and for him to know who she was and to have seen her repeatedly in these strategy meetings and mass meetings, and to have referred to her as the movement's smallest freedom fighter. That's a story in and of itself. But the impact, again, all this had on her, I still hear and feel all these years later. We are thrilled to be in conversation with civil rights pioneer Cheyenne Webb Christberg. More with her when we come forward on Tavis Smiley.
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5: 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Right now.
2: Tavis Smiley and Cheyenne Webb Christberg. It is amazing. It is... gives you goosebumps to listen to her share these stories of all those years ago, as if it happened yesterday. Her memory of these incidents is quite sharp, as you might expect, given that she's had a lot of time to think about Bloody Sunday and all the time she spent as a child going to these meetings and doing her part as, again, the smallest freedom fighter, Dr. King would say, in that era. I am fascinated by how all of those experiences all those years ago have impacted the way you've engaged the word how you've engaged the world politically, given that we find ourselves in the midst of a major election. Tell me, draw a line for me, if you will, from your child advocacy to your engagement on political issues all these years later.
3: Well, you know, when you would have been impacted in a profound way by people like Dr. Martin Luther King Jr. and so many others that I personally feel, when I really look back at it and reflect on it, that I was being mentored by without even knowing it, there were many things that really blossomed from that, not just politically, but from a humanitarian standpoint. And one of the things that really stuck with me that was taught and encouraged and inspired by Dr. King, because my parents couldn't afford to send me to college. You know, all they wanted me to do was to finish high school and perhaps go to the service during that time, like most families did. But I was inspired by Dr. Martin Luther King. He constantly was concerned about every time he saw me how I was doing in school, and he was inspiring me to go to college. And of course, my parents couldn't afford it, and I went to college. I went to Tuskegee Institute and graduated with honors. And during that time, even before I left, I was also so impacted, Tavis, that I was concerned about my peers who were different from me. They were going to school. They were doing all the things that a normal kid would supposed to do, but they were also excited about what I was doing. And it really pricked my conscience in a way that it really gave me the drive to want to work with young people, not just then, you know, in my community, because I was outgoing. I used to do many extracurricular activities that I could during that time. And I helped to integrate the schools there. And it was a very tough experience for me. I didn't want to go to the all black schools that my siblings went to. I wanted to help to integrate the schools. And I had that opportunity to do that, and I paid a cost for it. But I'm so glad that I took those steps. And politically, Tavis, I thought that I would perhaps, after going to school, in my mind, I would come back and perhaps be the first African female woman to be the mayor of Selma. But as I matriculated in college, I came to the point where I really wanted to be more of a humanitarian. That really drove me to developing a youth development program, because it was when I was touched as that little poor girl growing up in Selma by so many, like Dr. King and Jonathan Daniels, Viola Luso, David Reeves, all of those people who are no longer here now. And I wanted to touch the lives of other young black people and young boys and girls. And that's what that was my focus. And it's even my drive today. And even with that, I share my history, and I thank God for it with my book and the movie that was done by Disney. And I have been able to touch the lives of over thousands of young people throughout the state of Alabama and other places, speaking around the country. And politically, I could not do that without hinging on the point of how critical it was for those young people and any young persons that I talk to, speak to know their history and to get engaged.
2: No, I didn't mean to cut you off. I'm going to say you made the right decision. I am so glad that you lean into the humanitarian piece and not so much the political piece. Nothing wrong with that. But you've done some amazing work over the years as a humanitarian. Our remaining moments with Cheyenne Webb-Kreisberg when we come forward on Tavis Smiley.
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10: Take a look under your bed. 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A perfectly good laptop that hasn't sat in your lap in months. And even more stuff, but still no jobs? Well, you really have both. See, stuff is defined as household articles considered as a group. 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Wait, no longer needed? 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Because remember those jobs you were looking for? Those are really needed, and they're the stuff inside your stuff. Even inside that winter coat that moved with you to Phoenix. Our job is to unlock those jobs, and it starts when you donate your stuff to your local Goodwill. 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
11: I'm Sally, a volunteer at United Way. I'm asking people around the neighborhood what they think this place needs. Excuse me. Hi. What do you think this place needs?
12: I'd like to see more parking.
11: More playgrounds.
13: Free movies.
14: That's easy. 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
11: And you, what do you think this place needs?
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11: Okay. How about you?
12: Wi-Fi everywhere?
11: I was thinking more money in the pockets of local families come tax time.
12: Can I change my answer?
15: I was just kidding about the ice cream.
13: Oh, that's way better.
14: Now that you mention it.
11: When it comes to getting better tax refunds into the hands of local families,

0: rights and our civil rights. How do you sustain your hope?
1: I sustain my hope by staying in the fight, never giving up, and continuing to educate and train not just young people, but even adults at such a time as this, because we are faced with many challenges, and everything right now is grounded in our right to vote. And it is so significant just and precious, just as it was in the 60s. It's more precious now that we get out to the polls and vote in a way that we've never voted before.
0: And that's how you close the show. Cheyenne Webb Kreisberg, Dr. King always called her the smallest freedom fighter. I just love the story of how he met her as a young child. And over the years, every time he came back to Selma, he would see her and he would ask her, how are you doing? How are you doing in school? So just to have a friendship as a child with Dr. King is just an amazing story. And I love that you took time to share that with us today. Ms. Webb Kreisberg, thank you for your time. Enjoy the rest of your day.
1: And thank you for having me.
0: My pleasure to have had you on the program. Trust me, it was my honor. No doubt about that. Until tomorrow, thanks for listening to Tavis Smiley. And as always, keep the faith.

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2: More than two dozen suspected drug dealers are facing charges after a major law enforcement sweep in Los Angeles Skid Row. Mayor Karen Bass says homeless people are being victimized.
3: Many unhoused people who are suffering from addiction have to deal with people who sell the drugs who prey on them.
2: Authorities say the suspects sold fentanyl, heroin, and other drugs while targeting the area's homeless population. A federal jury has awarded Black Iowa teacher Robert Bender $425,000 after finding his school district failed to properly address repeated racial harassment by students. Bender said he was repeatedly subjected to racial slurs while working in the district. And former Miami Dolphins star Tyreek Hill admitted in court to pushing his estranged wife, Keita Vaccaro, into a wall during an argument. Vaccaro is suing Hill for battery and emotional distress as their divorce battle continues. Get BIN News Now on demand 24/7 on the iHeartRadio app. Here's more with Andrea Coleman.
1: Thank you, Bree. A federal judge has issued an emergency order preventing Oscar Bell Gall, the man shot by ICE agents in New York City last week, from being deported. The judge is also restricting ICE from moving him outside the New York, New Jersey area without court approval. Meantime, New York City Mayor Zohran Mamdani is ordering a full review of the shooting, calling the actions of ICE agents reckless.
4: We are talking about a federal agency that is ripping families apart, that is willing to endanger the lives of a five-year-old child, as well as any New Yorker in the surrounding area.
1: Mamdani continued over the weekend to call for ICE to end its operations in New York City. ICE agent shot Bell Gall in his vehicle with a five-year-old present. Bell Gall's attorney saying he is now currently at the Metropolitan Detention Center in Brooklyn with a bullet still lodged in his neck and he can hardly hear out of his left ear. Department of Homeland Security officials say Bell Gall is in the country illegally and has a criminal record. A Black survivor of the mass shooting at Fort Hood in Texas in 2009 says he does not see the point in live streaming the shooter's execution. Retired Army Staff Sergeant Alonzo Lunsford told the BBC Radio's Sports Today that he doesn't believe the execution should be viewed as something for entertainment purposes. Lunsford, who the shooter shot seven times, went on to say that he does plan to attend the execution if he can and believes it's something survivors and families impacted by the shooting should be able to do. Last week, Secretary of Defense Pete Hegseth said the execution of Nadal Hassan will be public, and accompanying reports said the Defense Department plans to live stream it. President Trump told reporters on Friday it has not been determined yet if it will be live streamed, and Vice President J.D. Vance says if it is, he does not plan to watch it. The former Army doctor killed 12 soldiers, one civilian, and an unborn baby in the mass shooting. Well, here we go again, you might say. President Trump is once again trying to fire Dr. Lisa Cook as a Federal Reserve governor. The president is signing an order directing the attorney general and other top federal officials to establish a committee to investigate her. A presidential memorandum posted to the White House website says a panel will investigate the allegations against Governor Cook and report to the president whether there is cause for Governor Cook's removal. The unprecedented announcement comes after

0: top White House official in August wrote a letter to Dr. Cook saying that Trump was considering removing her from the Federal Reserve Board. Dr. Cook is the first and only Black woman ever appointed to the board. This is BIN News This Hour. Be sure to follow us wherever you get your podcasts. I'm Andrea Coleman on the Black Information Network, home of Black News First.
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9: 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We can't get funding if we don't have an estimate, so, you know.
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9: Yeah. We're calling it the National Sprinkler System. Isn't that great?
8: You want to know how much a sprinkler system would run you for the forest?
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8: That doesn't even make sense, sir.
9: Oh, no. 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Maybe we should just map out Olympic National Forest first.
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8: Flip a switch. You know how much land you're talking about?
9: I know. It seems big, Joe.
8: It ain't seems big.
9: Well, they built that pipeline thing. That's
8: no,
9: pretty big.
8: No. I'm sorry. I can't help.
9: Wait, Joe.
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0: All right, we ready. Here it is. Good evening and welcome to WBON 1690 AM, The Talk of Chicago. I'm Clyde Travis and I'm the host. As always, I want to thank my guests, callers, listening audience. Without you, this would not be possible. As I like to say, there's nothing better than us talking about us and having a place for us to do it. This is it. Here it is. And here we go on our iconic radio station. You're on with Clyde Travis and Company. I'm going to continue to uplift the journey of our athletes. So hop on, join us up, and hit us at 773-591-1690. You don't have to be bashful. You don't have to be conservative. All you have to do is be on point and polite. So let's get going, and let's have a real great show as we always do. So much stuff has been going on with me, and this is, like I said, this is energetic, this is therapeutic, and I love doing what I'm doing, and I'm doing it for you guys. I just, like I said, I went to a real great event yesterday, unexpectedly. It was a tribute by the group known as the First Quarter from Simeon. They always like to talk about themselves as being the first, Hamburg's first group. So they call themselves the First Quarter, and they honored Laura Bankston and Tim Bankston Jr. And it was a real emotional day, and it was a lot of love and appreciation for what Tim was to everybody, and his legacy and things of that nature. They also, did recognize some other people too. Mike Washington, longtime assistant coach, and goodness gracious, I forget her first name, but Miss Thornton. If you ever went to a Simeon game, you saw her at my producer over there is bobbing his head because he's a Simeon alum. And if you ever been to Simeon. Oh, okay. He said, oh, man, he said he and Miss Thornton's son graduated together. So, but she's a staple as well. But we're going to have a great show today. And, I couldn't be any more proud to introduce this first guest. She was the star point guard at Whitney Young High School, played for the legendary great Arthur Penny. She is rated as one of the greatest basketball players in state history. She was a Parade All-America, Naismith Gatorade Circle, a champion, the Illinois Player of the Year, played for the U.S. in the 1993 World University Games, won a gold, bronze medal there. She continued her education and playing career at Northern Illinois, where she was all Mid-Continent Conference first team, Mid-Con Player of the Year, and U.S. Basketball Writers Association All-America. She earned a degree in communications and media studies. She played professionally in the American Basketball League, the WNBA, and also in Europe. She has an extensive coaching career, assistant women's coach at Towson University, head coach at Delaware State University, assistant coach and program director of management at Arizona State. She is currently in her second stint at her alma mater, Northern Illinois University, as an assistant coach. She has been inducted into several Hall of Fames, including the Northern Illinois University Athletics, the Illinois Basketball Coaches Association, and the Chicago Public League Coaches Association. I can go on, man. We're going to have to cut this because we could talk about it as we go. This is the one. This is the only. This is one of the greatest players I enjoy watching, the great EC Hill. Welcome, girl.
1: Oh, wow. Hi. Charles, what's going on? Thanks for having me tonight. I appreciate it.
0: Yeah, buddy. I tell you, it's WNBA time, and, the season is getting ready to start, whole transitions and different mechanisms and ways of doing things. I say, I can go right and get it from the grassroots. I don't have to go. I don't have to be guessing and things of that nature. And, when I say this, I covered, I covered a lot of prep basketball, girls and boys. And, ladies and gentlemen, let me tell you something. when she used to play with the guys, I saw him ducking because nobody wanted to be the guy that had to guard her. You know, so nobody wanted to face that smoke because when she played, she put the smoke on these guys. It was like there was no let up. There was no give in the whole nine. So, I mean, like I tell you, I'm talking, and I've only seen maybe three girls in the time that I covered. Now, there were some great girls that played on as point guards and things of that nature. But the great Cappy Pondexter, E.C. Hill, and I'm going to put another one in there, E.C. You can debate me on this one. But I used to love watching Kim Williams. I thought she had that dog. That dog in her, too. But this is your show. I just had to get a superlative for all the guests who didn't know who you are. Because, like I said, this is it's an honor and a pleasure to me to see, you know, where you've gone, what you're doing, and ask you some questions on what's going on right now. So, first of all, how's everything going in your being back at your alma mater as assistant coach?
1: It's always good to be home. But before we start to have our conversation, but you mentioned Cappy, you mentioned Kim. You got to give my sisters love. And,
0: hey, now.
1: The bottom line, we all from the same
0: city.
1: Yeah. And we all know that we got to come through each other one day at one time. So Kim Williams is that woman, that sister, and so is Cappy.
0: Yeah. Oh, well, yeah. Know, yeah. They, and you know what? And notice, when you talk about Chicago basketball, our girls lay down the law. One thing that was unique about you is the public league girls championship used to be called the Marshall Invitational till you came on the set.
1: Hey, listen, if you playing anybody that play girls basketball, had a girls program, you got to go through Coach Davis.
0: Yes,
1: she's a legend. If you're not winning no championship with Marshall not here, Marshall has been holding that for years, and I got to give her flowers always, Coach Gators.
0: Yeah, and it was respect. And then when your coach came on, Arthur Penny, the late, great Arthur Penny, he just kind of, man, just, hey, we going after it. And he was the first coach, I believe, that actually gave other coaches hope that, hey, man, we can get her one day. And then he brings in EC Hill. He said, I got
1: you
0: some.
1: You know what? It was a great time for girls basketball in our city. But beyond that, once Mr. Penny had passed away, you know, like, I never really had a conversation with Coach Gators ever. But I grew up around her playing against her. And then when she came to the services when he passed away, that gave me more respect for her. She didn't have to do all that.
0: Yeah. Yes.
1: And that's just respect for her. How she, no matter what, she's still a role model for every girl that came through the city.
0: That's funny because I tell you, it kind of reminds me of the Hambrick Cox thing. You know what I mean?
1: Right. Exactly.
0: It kind of two great coaches. They go at it. They were like visioned as mortal combatants and, you know, things of that nature of the highest level. And I'll never forget after Cox beat Hambrick, and this was the team, Hambrick's team was rated number one in the nation because they went to Europe. Mm-hmm. And when Hambrick walked by Cox, I'll never forget what he said. He said, man, bring that you know what on home. And that it just hit me that's Chicago. That's Chicago basketball. But you know, you've been what's keeping you motivated? You've been on this set in this game for a while now. You know, growing up playing in it. You know, your resume is like impeccable. What's motivating you now, right now, to help these girls reach their full potential and continue doing what you're doing?
1: Well, women's basketball is the highest where it is right now. First of all, I wish I wasn't this. I wish I was a little younger because this is.
0: Y'all go ask you that.
1: You know, it's finally getting the recognition it deserves, because we've been playing at this level for a long time, but it wasn't filmed and everybody could see it. So now they can see what the women can do. So I'm so proud to be a part of the WNBA and also see the growth of the league. And it's exciting. I mean, for what's going on this right now in the WNBA championship, you got Atlanta Dream and first time expansion team is in the final. So big things for women's basketball. So And it's not just women watching the game. Everybody's watching the games.
2: You know, and you know what? Because I'm glad you said what you said, because I had the privilege of watching the great Lucy Harris. That's how old I am. That's where I go. You know, you know where it was just, man, she just manhandled people back in there from what was that Delta State, I think, that she was at. Mm-hmm. But you know, you coming out of high school were rated. It was always East Coast, West Coast thing, because and I think you and Lisa Leslie were depending on who was what you were reading, were like number one and number two, or number two and number one, or whatever. So I think
1: we settled that what happened was Mr. Penny, the late great Arthur Penny, he was like, listen, it's coming down to the end between you and Lisa for National Player of the Year. And he's like, we gotta do something. He's like, you know, she's LA, you in Chicago, so let's try to go out and set a scoring record. So I go out and score 73 points. but Lisa wasn't trying to have that, because the next day in LA she scored 105. I was like, what we doing? So what we did end up doing was, like, we're gonna settle. Listen, you're number one center in the country, and I'm number one guard. We're gonna share.
2: And that's what it was. That was real unique, because I mean, both of you all were super dominant. You know, come out the same year, and it was always going to be, well, that's only because where you are. Well, that's you know, it was always something that was going to go on, where half was on for Lisa Leslie and the other half was for EC Hill. Well, you know, I was the EC Hill person, you know, with my vote. So that killed all that. But you know, it's so funny. Can it talk about that time a little bit when you first started playing? Because first time I saw you in the eighth grade, and you were killing them, you know. But kind of talk about how you seen when you first started playing, how you see it evolving, and I also want to know, was there any player that you ever looked up to while you were growing up, or was it a guy, or was it, you know, another girl that we didn't know about, or I don't remember, I should say. But what made you the player? Because you were special. What made you the player that you became, the great EC Hill?
1: Well, first of all, I thought I was the only girl to play basketball, because I was never never went too far out of my neighborhood on 86th and Peoria. So it wasn't very many of us. So I thought I was the only girl, because I never saw that many girls. But somehow I went to the local YMCA on South Shore, and
2: yeah,
1: that's when everything kicked off. But and I got to meet Winnie Young coaches, and I started to play with Winnie Young in the summer in sixth grade. So I was thrown in the fire early as an elementary kid. So to come from playing in the neighborhood against boys, and then have the opportunity to play in the summers from sixth grade all the way up with Winnie Young, so I was thrown in the fire early. I always make sure I give a shout out to those women that was there at that time, because I'm a sixth grader. I don't know. I'm just following. If they weren't great role models, I don't know where I would have been, because I mean, I have to give them a shout out every time I have an opportunity to give some homage, because Chrissy Haynes, Robin Garrett, DeAndre Toney went to Notre Dame, Robin Garrett went to Northwestern, Chrissy Haynes went to Illinois. So I couldn't mess up. They set the table high for me to follow them, and they did a great job. If they weren't great role models, I don't know where I would be.
2: Yeah, well, you took it to another level. So,
1: but I just, like, I'm a product of my village. It's like a village of raise a child, and I am that child who the neighborhood was behind me and supported me. I can tell you a story. When I got an article in the paper in eighth grade, every neighborhood store had that article up in my neighborhood, and I was able to get free candy, free soda, because I was in the paper. But it was just showing that I was really a product of the village that took care of me, and I just got to give respect due to the people that, you know, put their hands on me and helped me. It was a blessing thing. So,
2: well, most people don't know. I mean, like I said, for umpteen years getting your name in that newspaper and the Sun-Times, the Trib, the Defender. Well, you know, that was mega. You know, I'll tell you something. I don't know if you had a chance to say anything or he said anything to you when you called in, but my producer been smiling ever since, you know, you picked up the phone because you were his grammar school coach. And man, anytime my name EC Hill comes up, man, it's a smile all across his face, and that's the impression now he's producing. He's also coaching, you know, at Thornwood and doing some and doing some really good things. But when you say EC Hill, man, it's you can hear the reverence in his voice, you know, as a young kid. He said you first got a hold of him when he was in the third grade. I mean, how does that make you feel?
1: And that's one reason why I am still coaching, because you want to pay things forward, because I just know what people gave to me. So I just want to reach back and do the same and make sure people have a good experience. So that's why I'm still doing this.
2: Wow. You know, you hit on something else, you know, EC. You talked about the you were one of the, I like to say, legacy people of the WNBA and the way that things were mapped out before, because women have always played, but it wasn't to me, as a reporter, as somebody that covered, it wasn't taken as serious as it is now, even though the talent, I'll venture to say, you all may even been tougher. You know what I mean? For all the stuff that you had to go through. But as you, this is the 30th year this year of the WNBA, if I'm not mistaken, you know.
1: Yeah, you're correct.
2: Oh,
1: you are.
2: Yeah. I mean, say, boy, I'm telling you. So, and when you look back and you think about 30 years and how that time ran through your life and things of that nature, what was it like then, and kind of chronicled up to, you know, your time going through the early days of kind of formulating different groups to get where you are?
1: Well, think about this. Like you said, the league is 30 years old. So you have women who, that's all they know. They did not experience not having a league. So I was in an era that didn't have a league. All we had to do was go overseas. So when we got the opportunity to have a league, we made sure that it was going to be around for a long period of time. For 30 years. So to have some kids growing up in life, they don't know that they never, not to have a league. So I think sometimes they may take it for granted.
2: Yeah.
1: May do different things because they don't know. It's not their fault. It's just that's how they grew up and they always had a league. So we thought we're going to get this league. We're going to make sure it's around, because leagues before have started and have failed. So, and we knew that this can't happen again, and it's going to have to stick, because we just can't afford to have another league that doesn't make it. So, and we're excited for 30 years, and you got everybody behind the league. Former, I think really what really helped our league is the NBA guys getting behind it.
2: Wow.
1: Getting behind it and supporting it.
2: Okay.
1: So they know that it's not nothing, but we're not beneath them. They're our peers.
2: Okay.
1: So they understand, they come out and they support us. So, but we just want to make sure they understand that this WNBA is not going anywhere, and it's going to get bigger, and it's going to keep continuing to grow, and I'm excited for the future.
2: Well, yeah, I tell you what, man, I would have loved to see your game translate into what's going on right now, because I mean, it's, you know, sometimes I think they have the product, but their little ancillary things are causing disruptions. But I do want to say one thing. You mentioned about Europe, and this kind of concerns me. When you were playing in Europe, as I know some of the guys, wasn't there a cap, or I'll say a quota, or something on how many American players could be on the team? Or am I misspeaking there?
1: No, you know, you're close. It's only two foreigners per team.
2: Two.
1: So
2: that's what I thought. Okay.
1: Yeah, it can be like I played in Greece, so you couldn't have more than two American, two Spanish players. So whoever they're coming in, you're gonna have only And I think now it's in the European Cup, you can have three. I'm not quite sure, but
2: It's three now. So it's 30 years. It's going up from two to woo. That's a major leap. You know, hey, now I'm being facetious, ladies and gentlemen. Trust me. Hey, this is Clyde Travis, WVON. I have the great EC Hill on with me. If you want to give us a call, 773-591-1690. I want to ask you about that. Now, you're in, you've been a head coach, you know, assistant coach, so, you know, you've been out there. There seems to be an influx of from a coaching perspective. If you want to swerve to the left, I'm cool with that too. But it seems to be an influx of foreign players that are here, and there are no stipulations or guidelines. In the U.S. about how many. Bother American coaches, or is it a reason for that, or you know, you all just rolling with the flow? It's about winning, or how come we can't find more American-born players that we don't need to go to Europe to bring them in?
1: I think it's two things. Like, one, everybody can't afford to go overseas and get international players, so. The bigger schools may have a bigger budget to do that. So it depends. But in my opinion, just go find the best player that fits into your system, whether they're domestic or whether they're international. So I don't really have a problem with whoever plays on the roster. So I just love, you just find the best players that fit that coach's style.
2: Okay.
1: So sometimes some people prefer skill over athleticism. So it doesn't really, it's not no shade on anybody. It's just that head coach prefers.
2: Yeah, I mean, you know what? That's about the most succinct way I've ever heard it really put. Some coaches like this and some coaches like that. The bottom line, it is about competition and who can do what, who can play, you know, in your system, who can get you more bang for your product and things of that nature. And I like to say, and it's funny that you mentioned skill versus athleticism because you had both. so you can cover all the angles. You know what? I knew this was gonna happen, man. When your name popped up, I knew we were gonna have some of the legends call you. So here's another Chicago legend. He does a thing with me on the round table, which I hope one day I can get you on to join us. But this is a former Chicago State coach, King great all-stater, University of Illinois. His jersey is, number is retired or hanging up there. The great Tracy Dildy.
1: Oh, yeah, I know who that is. Sure.
2: Go ahead, Tracy.
3: Hey, my sister, I just had a call in. I'm listening, and it's just, and I got the biggest Kool-Aid smile on my face because you mentioned some times and some names. And I was one of the ones over at that Y when you first came over to Southside Y. And when you mentioned Robin and DeAndre Toney and just those people, because they was in my class.
2: Okay.
3: And, man, just to see you grow and just how I've always been a fan when they was first talking about that sixth grader, that seventh grader. And so I've always been a fan. And a quick story, Trev, you don't know, but when I was interim AD at Chicago State, I tried to hire AC. And just again, just to show her loyalty and just the type of person she is, she wasn't, let me just tell you, she wasn't really comfortable with the conversation. And I understand this, I've been knowing her ever since she was, I've known her longer than she knew me.
2: Yeah, okay,
3: but
2: right.
3: She was just to show you the first class person she was. She had knew the lady was in a position at that time, and she was clearly saying, she said, Trey, you know how I feel about you, and woo, but I can't talk to you about that until that spot is open.
2: Wow.
3: So that just shows
2: you
3: class of a person we're dealing with. And so I have followed her career everywhere she's been.
2: Yeah.
3: And no, I ain't no stalker. I'm just a fan.
2: Hey.
3: I love you, and I'm so proud of you.
2: Yeah.
3: So, keep making us proud.
2: You know what?
3: I'm going to hang up y'all and finish this.
2: All right.
3: I love you guys. All right.
2: Hey, you know what? I love the way you put that, because one thing about the process in Chicago, for the most part, I'll say it's kind of an evolutionary thing where everybody who's part of the village vicariously gets off on other people's success. You know what I mean? I think that, you know, your dog cutthroat opponents and things of that nature, but nobody wishes anyone else not to do well, you know, during their journey. And, you know, you've been an example for so many people. You know what? Hey, let's go here and talk a little WNBA. We can slide this in a little bit, you know, because there's no better person to talk about it than somebody that came up through the ranks, was one of the people to help lay the groundwork for what it has evolved into. Are you surprised at any team making it, or any team that's not making it in the playoffs right now, you know, as they win?
1: I'm really surprised. I'm surprised that, I mean, no, like, again, no shade on anybody, but I always thought the Aces was going to be in the finals, and I'm surprised that New York lost too. But it goes to show you the growth and the parity of our league, that any night anybody can be there. So right now I'm really so excited for Angel Reese. When she left Chicago to go over to Atlanta.
2: Ooh.
1: She's doing her thing.
2: Yes.
1: In my opinion, Angel Reese is a dog.
2: Yes.
1: She go wherever she goes, she makes an impact, and she knows how to win. She's a competitor. So I'm actually cheering for the Dream because of her, and I see her journey. I wish we would have kept her here.
2: Oh, my gracious. Don't get
1: me. She's tough, and she finds it. She gets it done. She goes over there and gets Defensive Player of the Year. So, listen, I'm all about Angel Reese right now. So, no shade on the other opponent, but I'm going with her.
2: And you know,
1: going for Atlanta Dream.
2: Angel has broken my heart twice. She left the University of Maryland, and then she leaves Chicago, man. I'm giving think it's personal. You know, so, and each time she's gone somewhere else, that place
1: makes an impact,
2: and not only an impact, they get the job done. I mean, she left Maryland and goes to LSU. She gets that chip. Now she leaves Chicago, goes to the Dream, and comes back and just puts them from irrelevant, you know, from the outhouse to the penthouse, as I like to say. Nobody was thinking about Atlanta. I mean, it's amazing, and that's why I was really shocked that Chicago, whatever the issue may have been, did not fight to keep her. Even though I am a Rekia Jackson fan and some draft picks, I just like to know reserve comment as to how that's going to work out. You know, because she and Rekia came in the same class, and Rekia actually went ahead of her. You know, Rekia was number four. I think she was six or seven when she came out. So, I mean, if that means anything. We got another one of the Chicago legends out here that called in for you. Another Southsider, assistant coach extraordinary from Robeson High School. Danny Spencer.
1: Oh, my goodness. People come out the woodwork. Yeah, oh, my God.
2: They coming out for you, girl. Hey, come on, Shaker. What's up, man?
4: What's up, EC? What's up, family?
1: What's up, Sam? How are you?
4: I'm great. Clyde, I want to answer one of your questions you asked her earlier about where she get all the skills and where she got to play the game. Well, it was me.
2: Hey, I'm holding my breath because I was saying, now who else did he tell? Charles Redmond?
4: Yeah.
2: Oh, man. Hey, look, man.
1: Like I said before, Charlie, it takes a village to raise a child.
2: Hey,
1: so,
2: hey. You know what? That's
4: no doubt.
2: You know what? It's funny how you hear that term just permeate through the ranks and files now, but it means so much to certain people, you know, to us.
4: It's the truth.
2: It's the absolute truth. Because you still part of that old school mentality, you see, where, you know, it was anybody's mother, father, grandfather, coach, whatever, felt as though they had the right to say something to you if things didn't look right. You know what I mean?
1: Well, I'm a product of it. Like when your community come behind you and support you and embrace you.
2: Yes.
1: I mean, I was
5: when that's an example, Danny was looking out when I wasn't knowing. He was looking out for me behind the scenes.
2: Yeah.
5: So it was like, I mean, everybody was involved, and they just wanted to see me successful. And whether it's on down the block, the next block, I'm telling you, I couldn't do no wrong. And my mother's gonna find out.
4: You see, I'm gonna put this in your ear real quick. After you are still coaching at Northern. If we have any kind of over there, I will let you know.
2: Oh, my great. See, hey, what the man say? Small world.
5: Yes, it is.
2: Well, look,
4: I got to take care of family, man.
2: I'm not mad at you because I have a great niece out in Denver that was at the University of Denver. She just transferred to San Diego State. And if things... Oh man, I said, hey, you need to get back here. So keep your. This is on me, ladies and gentlemen. And I ain't even talked to the girl, but I know if there's anything, buddy, I wouldn't mind her playing for. It would be EC Hill. Yeah, hey Danny. Danny, thanks a lot, man. We got to. Hey Danny, will you tell these people in a very short, concise sentence or two just how good this girl was?
4: Her nickname is Baby
2: George.
4: That's the best thing.
2: that's all we need, man. All right, case.
4: So, okay, Lady George.
2: That's all we need to know, ladies and gentlemen. We not embellishing. We not fabricating. We not doing all those other kind of stuff. We not telling you what we heard. We telling you what we saw. Okay. Hey, Danny, got a roll, man. Got to get some of this stuff in. You know. Right. Thanks a lot, man. You know. We heard you mention Angel Reese and the things of that nature. There's also another great player on the set, Asia Wilson. And then there's the third person that they want to put above both of them for some obscured reason. And Caitlin Clark. What is your first of all? Let's take Asia. How did you see her? Let's say compared to somebody that you played against, or Lisa Leslie, or somebody of that ilk. Where would you have her kind of game for?
5: She's up there, man. She got 5 MVPs. That's hard to argue with.
2: Okay.
5: It's hard to argue with. I mean, right there. But she's a great ambassador of the league. She does a great job on and off the court. So she's right now. She's considered the best player in the country, in the world, with 5 MVPs. So her numbers, you can't look at her numbers. You can't take that away.
2: Yeah.
5: She's that for that reason. So, and Angel Reese is good. But I mean, we have players. She kind of reminded me of Londa Griffin from Carver High School.
2: High School. Chicago girl. Yes.
5: And that's what's, you know, the thing that kind of bothers me, though, Travis, honestly, that we have so many people from Chicago that should be a part of, in my opinion, no shade against the sky. Coach Gator should be involved as maybe a consultant. Cappy, Yolanda Griffin. There's so many people from the city that can help with the sky. So, because we know the city, we know the fabric of the city. So, I just think that maybe Doug Bruno, so many people that know Chicago basketball and they can help with the transition with the sky, man, in the front office maybe one day.
2: Man, because I'm gonna tell you, I don't know what it is, but it's because it's been some great players that have come through here. Sylvia Foles, Elaine Deladon, Candace, you know, different people who have come through here. But, you know, it just seems, I always say, man, why would somebody want to leave Chicago? I mean, and that's just personal bias. I mean, I'm from the East Coast. If you had told me I'd be in Chicago 40, almost 45 years plus.
5: If you look at the front office for the Aces, you would see that the front office is more former WNBA players.
2: Okay.
5: The play in the league is in the front office. Okay. So the Aces do a great job. I think that's a good example to use and try to move forward with different things. So
2: what's your opinion of the person that they want to plaster face of the league on, Caitlin Clark and the Fever?
5: I think she's a great player. I think she's a great player, but you can't control what the media wants to do. That's just the media and whatever helps grow the league. She does a great job of getting people in the seats. So it is what it is, but she's pretty good. She's there for a reason. She's not there. She's not in the league because she can't play. She can play.
2: And
5: that's one thing that I don't really get into, like with the media and stuff like that. So they pick who they want to write about. They pick who they want to showcase. So, but control what you can control, and that's one thing I can't. So I'll keep it moving.
2: Hey, and you know what? It's kind of a left-handed way to me that she's been able to do two things at the same time. One is put seats in the put butts in the seat, and the attention that she's brought, and it's a shame that it has gone sideways and has become a ancillary process behind all that, because it should be all about basketball. And that's this, like you said, and being a part of the media for so long, I know how the narrative, can be shaped, in so many different ways. I mean, now let me ask you: how do you think your game would have fared, in today's game? I mean, is it something that's different? Is it something in terms of is there anybody that you say may have the same flair or the same type of tenacity from the point guard spot that you did?
5: Well, you know what? First of all, they playing above the rim. I don't know what they're eating, what they're doing, but they are, you can tell that even, like you mentioned, Rekia Jackson, she's a guard. She's 6'1", 6'2". Yeah. So it's just different. They're more athletic. They more skilled. So you know what? I don't know. I don't know where I would shape up, but I know I'll be competing. That's all I can know. Yeah, I don't know who against who or who favors me, but I know I will go hard, and I got to represent my city, Chicago. So
2: yeah, and that's I don't know anybody from Chicago that doesn't come out and rep well, just carrying that banter around. You know what I just found out today, and that really kind of shocked me. I was just looking, and somebody reminded me that my gracious, I'm having one of them senior moments right here. The girl from LA, Compton, the cold-blooded guard that plays
5: from Chicago.
2: She grew up in Chicago. One of the greatest players in NBA history. From L.A., she always talk about growing up I'm not Shanika whole squad. Goodness gracious. All right, we're moving. I'm telling you, right when you hang up, I'm going to call you up. EC, it was so-and-so, but.
5: Well, I just remember a couple of plays, before me. I remember Donna Holder played the limbo.
2: Okay, I remember her.
5: Janet Harris from Marshall.
2: Oh, Marshall,
5: There's so many women that play that doesn't get the attention that they deserve. Oh. I remember, I wanted to be like Donna Holt. You couldn't tell me nothing.
2: Yeah.
5: Tamika Catchings. That's why they didn't have the league. So it's unfortunate that some people don't know who she is, but I got the opportunity to see her and see her play. And Janet Harris is overseas, and I was overseas, so I got to see her play.
2: Okay.
5: So it's a lot of women that came through the city. Tony Foster, so many.
2: Ooh, yeah, another one out of Marshall.
5: I'm sorry, I can't remember everybody's name. I can't mention it, but I just know it's a lot of people, the women that came through this.
2: That's what I really enjoy. Later on, as you could just see how the evolution of the game really affected Marshall. Because like I said, at one time, Marshall ran through the state like a hot knife through butter. And then it kind of raised everybody else's game, because everybody else went hunting. And you know what I mean? And it was became, and that's what I like. Everybody stayed together. You had some guy, Willie, coach at Washington. Washington got his program together. You had the guy Hanson over at Phillips got his program together. So it just made Chicago, and that's not even getting to the suburbs where Candace Parker Tamika Catchings and them were. And let me ask you this: it seems to be a situation right now. How would you rate Angel? And where would that elevate her to if, like, say, she wins the chip? Would that take her to a different echelon in terms of the way people view her? Because it seems like she's had a hard time wherever she goes in terms of the media or
0: a fan base, or, you know, just having to face certain backlash. Do you think that will evaporate, or will she always be on the other side of the ledger in terms of some people, the way they view her?
5: Well, I mean, I don't think Angel cares. Angel's gonna be Angel, and then one thing, like, I think I have never talked to her or anything, but I see how she just wins, and she is a doll, like I said before. And she finds a way, might not be pretty all the time, but she gets it done. So I don't think she really, really cares about what people say. She's gonna keep on moving it, because you can't please everybody. Somebody's gonna always have something to say. So I think her just keep on doing what she's doing. And just keep on winning and keep on making that money. That's all she can do.
2: Hey, and the money sure is different. hey, look, I love the way you say it, because the bottom line is, you know, that's your job. And you're playing, right. And you're playing to feed yourself, to feed your family, or whatever. And people sometimes don't want to look at it as such. You know, it's not it stops being a game, and it starts being a job that you get for playing a game. You know, and people don't.
5: I think she does a great job of carrying herself as a lady off the court, and she's a competitor on the floor. So again, I think the Angel's walking her own space, and she's doing her own thing. And her family is supporting her. I don't think she can really control the narrative like you mentioned before. And she's just got to control what she control. And that's her. And I think, I commend the young lady. Go make your money. Go have a good time. And keep on doing your thing. And she does that.

0: watch become one of the great coaches, Delaware State and the whole nine. And like I said, you are somebody that I just think that more people should just find a way. I'm a state school guy, and I tell anybody, and I kind of ask you, your team, how are you guys doing right now? Because anybody in Chicago that doesn't want to get out there and play, get coached by somebody like you, that leaves a lot to be desired. The home teams, we need to support state schools. I think it's becoming even more and more prevalent to me. But how are things going out there where you are?
1: Well, you know what? We undefeated right now. We 0-0. We haven't played a game. So right now we sitting real good right now. So practice is going well. The girls are getting better every day and they're competing. So we open up on November 2nd against Indiana State here at home in DeKalb. So listen, right now we undefeated and we're going to keep it like that until we play it on November 2nd.
0: See, I mean, don't put nothing ahead of
1: nothing.
0: Hey, I'm going to ask you, have you picked up golf yet?
1: Not quite. I'm trying to get some lessons, but I do enjoy it. I played it, we had a golf outing here and this past summer, and I really enjoy it. Yeah. I really want to get some lessons, so I got to find time to get that done because I really enjoy the game.
0: That is hilarious because I really... Dorothy Gators picked it up late, and she loves it. I always say, man, if EZ played, Reggie Dawson just hit me up and told me to tell you hello.
1: I'm about to say hi.
0: Another great Chicago coach, right, ladies and gentlemen. Sometimes people just want to listen and hear and things of this nature. But let me ask you: I know budgets are different and places are different, but does NIL and all those kind of things still affect the ladies the same way the men, or is it? And I want to ask you two questions if you can fit this in a couple of minutes. How do you all recruit? Are you all still actively as on the women's side recruiting high school players versus junior college and older players?
1: We recruit every high school, junior college, and transfers. The NIL has changed the game. Sometimes I can't even get on the phone with a kid without having some money. You gotta have money.
0: Wow.
1: Bottom line, you have to have money to get these kids. And some budgets are bigger than other budgets. And so we do have NIL. I mean, I can't really tell you how much that may be.
0: Right.
1: But you gotta have money. It's part of the game. It's part of the game. If you don't have it, you're not going to get no players. Bottom line.
0: Let me how does a conversation open with a kid that you're prospecting? How long does it take for money to come up in a conversation of recruiting when you're talking to a kid?
1: You're not even talking to the kid. You're talking to the agent first.
0: Oh, my goodness gracious.
1: Agents. They have agents or somebody that's helping them out, speaking on their behalf as an agent. Wow. You can be the AAU coach, high school coach, but somebody's helping them get that bag. And again, it's the nature of the game. There's no way of getting around it. Do I agree with it? Totally no, but I do agree that they got to get that money. Yeah. And it's not going. I don't think it's sustainable. I don't know how the NCAA is going to keep this moving because I don't agree it's sustainable because you can't give kids 18 and 19 all this money without no financial education behind it. So, but you got to have that bag to even have a...
0: Wow.
1: To be in the room to get good players.
0: Wow. We got another call coming in here right now. But, we won't even have time. But, I mean, that is to hear that and what you're saying and things of that nature, and to realize back in the day we got $25 laundry money once a month, and they called it laundry money. You know what I mean? That was, and you know what? I appreciate you calling in, and maybe in your spare time, if you can get back to us and join us on one of the round tables, and also tell Rodney. What's the announcement? I'm going blank.
1: Rodney Davis.
0: You tell Rodney Davis I said hello. And
1: I will.

0: So.
1: I got to get him back on the show, because he was, I remember him when he was at, I think he was at Aurora East.
0: So, yes.
1: Hey, I don't forget none. Hey, on behalf of WVON 1690 AM, I am like almost honored to have you on the show and doing what you're doing, because it's been special. And I'll be seeing you at least a couple of times while you're recruiting in Chicago, or we just may make a trip out there and see what y'all throwing down. So, hey, got to go. Enjoyed every minute of it. And I'll be talking to you the next time we talk.
0: Thanks, Travis. I appreciate it. Have a good night.
1: All right, babe. Take it easy. That was the great E.C. Hill, one of Chicago's all-time legend. That was Deonte Jones, my producer's first coach. My first coach. I mean, like I said, that was, you know, that had to be a good feeling, you know, just to see how this thing has evolved. And, you know, you over there coaching and doing your thing. Hey, how your girls been, Deonte? How your girls rebound from that that loss?
2: It's been an adjustment not playing, especially when we was watching other teams playing that we know we could have beat.
1: Yeah. Well, you know what? We're going to talk about that a little later on, maybe on the round table you join in on us. But, you know, this is Clyde Travis, and we'll be right back after this brief message.
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5: More than two dozen suspected drug dealers are facing charges after a major law enforcement sweep in Los Angeles Skid Row. Mayor Karen Bass says homeless people are being victimized.
6: Many unhoused people who are suffering from addiction have to deal with people who sell the drugs who prey on them.
5: Authorities say the suspects sold fentanyl, heroin, and other drugs while targeting the area's homeless population. A federal jury has awarded Black Iowa teacher Robert Bender $425,000 after finding his school district failed to properly address repeated racial harassment by students. Bender said he was repeatedly subjected to racial slurs while working in the district. And former Miami Dolphins star Tyreek Hill admitted in court to pushing his estranged wife, Keita Vaccaro, into a wall during an argument. Vaccaro is suing Hill for battery and emotional distress as their divorce battle continues. Get BIN News Now on demand 24/7 on the iHeartRadio app. Here's more with Andrea Coleman.
7: Thank you, Bree. A federal judge has issued an emergency order preventing Oscar Bell Gall, the man shot by ICE agents in New York City last week, from being deported. The judge is also restricting ICE from moving him outside the New York, New Jersey area without court approval. Meantime, New York City Mayor Zohran Mamdani is ordering a full review of the shooting, calling the actions of ICE agents reckless.
8: We are talking about a federal agency that is ripping families apart, that is willing to endanger the lives of a five-year-old child, as well as any New Yorker in the surrounding area.
7: Mamdani continued over the weekend to call for ICE to end its operations in New York City. ICE agent shot Bell Gall in his vehicle with a five-year-old present. Bell Gall's attorney saying he is now currently at the Metropolitan Detention Center in Brooklyn with a bullet still lodged in his neck, and he can hardly hear out of his left ear. Department of Homeland Security officials say Bell Gall is in the country illegally and has a criminal record. A Black survivor of the mass shooting at Fort Hood in Texas in 2009 says he does not see the point in live streaming the shooter's execution. Retired Army Staff Sergeant Alonzo Lunsford told the BBC Radio's Sports Today that he doesn't believe the execution should be viewed as something for entertainment purposes. Lunsford, who the shooter shot seven times, went on to say that he does plan to attend the execution if he can and believes it's something survivors and families impacted by the shooting should be able to do. Last week, Secretary of Defense Hegseth said the execution of Nadal Hassan will be public, and accompanying reports said the Defense Department plans to live stream it. President Trump told reporters on Friday it has not been determined yet if it will be live streamed, and Vice President J.D. Vance says if it is, he does not plan to watch it. The former Army doctor killed 12 soldiers, one civilian, and an unborn baby in the mass shooting. Well, here we go again, you might say. President Trump is once again trying to fire Dr. Lisa Cook as a Federal Reserve governor. The president is signing an order directing the attorney general and other top federal officials to establish a committee to investigate her. A presidential memorandum posted to the White House website says a panel will investigate the allegations against Governor Cook and report to the president whether there is cause for Governor Cook's removal. The unprecedented announcement comes after a top White House official in August wrote a letter to Dr. Cook saying that Trump was considering removing her from the Federal Reserve Board. Dr. Cook is the first and only Black woman ever appointed to the board. This is BIN News This Hour. Be sure to follow us wherever you get your podcasts. I'm Andrea Coleman on the Black Information Network, home of Black News First.
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22: Well, all right. Star Child, citizens of the universe, recording angels. We have returned.
1: This is my song. If you hear any noise, it's just me and the boys. But we can get quite loud at times. But it's all love, it's all respect, it's all fun. And we're doing it just for you guys, the listening audience. I'm Clyde Travis, and I'm getting ready to start it off again after that great interview with one of the Chicago legends, E.C. Hill. We're going to follow it up. So I'm just going to get right to it, man. You know my crew. Let me introduce them to you in case you didn't know. Keith Brookshire, currently the head football coach at Corliss High School, former assistant head football coach at Morgan Park High School. They won 4 city championships in the Prep Bowl. He was voted Coach of the Week by the Chicago Bears during the season. Next, we have the great Tracy Dilley. He was All-City, All-State at King High School, former head men's basketball coach at Chicago State, assistant positions at several universities, been inducted into UIC Athletics Hall of Fame, Illinois Basketball Coaches Association Hall of Fame, Chicago Public League Basketball Coaches Hall of Fame, Tracy Dilley. We also have Mike Michael Holmes, All-Catholic League in baseball, All-American, All-Catholic League Player of the Year in football at Leo High School, All-Big Ten at the University of Illinois. He's currently Senior Vice President of Administrative Services at Chicago State. He also coached Leo to four. He's a four-time Catholic League coach of the Leo Lions. He has been inducted into several Hall of Fames, two Hall of Fames, actually, the Illinois High School Football Coaches Association and the Catholic League. Oh, and Leo. Let me make that three because he will correct me. So without further ado, I want to bring on the guys. Hey, welcome, fellas.
0: Clark. Yes. What's up, Clark?
1: Hey, all right. Hey, man, this is... Go ahead, man.
0: Hey, Trev, you tried to warn them about that backup quarterback. I don't want you to let them off the hook, Trev.
1: Hey, you know what? I appreciate you bringing it up. But, I mean, I was going to get to it later, but we can go right into it with that fool's goal.
0: Yeah, don't let them off the hook. Don't let them off the hook.
1: You know, them football coaches, man, Trace, they argued me down, man.
0: They
1: questioned my knowledge of the game.
0: Don't let them off the hook. Hey, they just beat me.
1: I mean, they beat me like a post step child. I felt so bad. But anyway, you know what? On a lesson note. Fellas, have you all changed your mind any?
0: Hey, man,
1: you can't frame. Stop. You cannot frame this via a bad game.
0: He didn't look good. He looked the same.
1: You know what I mean? You know. Look, Mike. It's a difference between having a bad game and looking incompetent and unprepared. Keep in mind, he's won games in the pros, huh? Okay.
0: It's not like he's not won a game.
1: Okay.
0: I think he's like 3-3 right now.
1: Okay.
0: 4-3.
1: And I question the games that he had. But anyway, it's like one stat that came out, he's saddled down with one interception, but technically he would have had four. He threw.
0: He was staring his receivers down. He was definitely not. He didn't look good. I even texted during the game that they should have brought Keenum in the half.
1: That's what I was. It was that bad.
0: I was like, no, he's not ready yet. He's not ready right now.
1: Hey, Brooke, Cat got your tongue, man?
2: I'm just listening, man. I think I was the first guy to text you and put my foot in my mouth. I said, man, all right, Clyde, you got me. So I don't even know why Tracy brought it up. I just saw how y'all whooped him on the show last week.
1: Hey, man, I ain't gonna let y'all say you right behind the scenes.
0: I want y'all to say you was right. Just where y'all whooped him last week, I want y'all to give him credit.
1: But you know what? It's all in love, and I took it. But here's one thing in coaching, and both of you all, I consider great coaches. If you tell me a quarterback that plays in West Virginia 90% right, that ever had to worry about throwing a pass and being completed. It's like, what defensive backs are you throwing the ball against? So when he tell me about those yardage and statistics and things of that nature, think about the source. He didn't have to play against speed, quickness, and things of that nature. He was a lot of, you know, I'm just saying it, and I'm not saying that there aren't any players like that. And let's not take it there. I'm just saying for what he got himself into by never going to another level and facing bigger and better competition.
2: I still beg to argue with you on that part of it. I ain't saying he, you know, I'm off the fact that he good, right?
1: Okay.
2: But I'm not going to say because he didn't go to a higher level school. There's plenty, like you said, there's plenty of guys that have done that, come from lower levels and excel. So,
1: Josh, you know,
2: I just don't think that's the reason why he's not good.
1: Hey, Brooke, it's a difference between going to North Dakota State, going to Wyoming, going to at one time it was 1AA, and going to Shepherd. It's a big difference.
2: No question.
1: So all I would say, and you know, and the funny thing about it, you have backup quarterbacks out there. I mean, look at that boy that didn't even get drafted. Oh, I didn't even see Ken Jennings on it. Hold on, Ken, I'll get to you one sec, man. I didn't even see you up there, man. I had my back turned. You know, it's a big difference than, you know, what he's facing, the way he is. Look at that boy from Kansas State that didn't even get drafted. Jaden Daniels. I mean, now he played at Kansas State, set all types of records. I mean, look at Tyrod Huntley. Look at Jameis. This cat, they brought him in and gave him $10 million. For what? I thought it was wrong. But anyway, hey Ken, you know, come on and join us, man, in here, man. We got another Chicago legend, man. His jersey hangs up in the rafters at Simeon High School, where he was he's a legend there. He said he's probably one of the greatest motivational people that you ever want to see in your life, you know, having faced a severe tragedy in his life and still coaching, still doing what he's doing. Hey, come on, join Clyde Travis and company, man, you know, because I love my company, man. What you got for us, Ken?
3: Well, I know why you didn't see my name up there. You was too blind from all the glory you was just speaking about.
1: Hey, no, you know what, man? Look. Someday you get the bear, next day the bear gets you. That's all that is. But
3: you ride it out, too. I love it.
1: Hey, man, but speaking about those bears, what did you see? I don't take that loss. We don't have to stay too long. I don't take that loss as bad as people want to make it out to be. You didn't have your number one quarterback. The number two quarterback played like crap. And the number three quarterback, who should have been the number two quarterback, didn't get in time to make any difference. I mean, and like I said, the defense, I don't know what happened to Tyreek and Johnson. But
2: hey man, Jalen Johnson, man, I've been offering him for 2 years. Like, I've been wondering what people saw. Now, that's one thing I have seen. He's always at the back end of somebody catching a pass, and that's for the last 2 years.
1: Man, so, but
2: I don't know what happened to him.
3: Stealing money right now.
1: Oh my! I mean, but he was at the pinnacle of where you want to be, because that's why he got that paper.
2: But I never figured out why he was up there. I never seen it. I didn't see it before he got up there. I didn't see it when he was up there. Like, I don't know what everybody saw in that.
1: Well, he had,
2: I don't know where that came from.
1: Well, he had a couple of good years. You know what I mean? He had some good years where he was putting it down. At least that's the way. What do you think about it? Anybody else? I mean, because
2: Go ahead,
1: Mike.
0: I was going to say the defense got exposed. I think teams understood. You talk about Jalen Johnson. He's a good man coverage because he's physical, but what they saw is that you can go deep on the Bears. And they had to know that because you don't throw three bombs in a row in the NFL. You rarely see that, but they knew that was a weakness. And they were just running by him.
1: Was it?
0: And I think Johnson is a good short yardage cover man, but when you take him vertical, you can get deep on them, and that's what they expose. So the Bears better, because other teams are going to do the same thing. They got speed receivers. They're going to stretch them and see if the Bears can cover them. Well, and we didn't do a good job at all of covering the vertical routes.
1: Well, you know, you just mentioned something else. Now, here's my next click with the Bears, and anybody is watching, I don't know. I think we have good mid-range receivers that are very good. I don't see us with a number one. I see it with a two and with a three. I don't see that guy that can take the top off of it that we need to go hit on and really with Ben Johnson's elite offensive play calling. I just don't see. I think other situations are going to raise his ugly head because I don't think we have that player. Now we got We got some player, Roma Dunze. I think he's some more fool's goal. I like the boy from Missouri, Luther Burden. And then we got the other young fella. And then Colston Loveland, is it Loveland? To me, is underachieving right now. You know, he was brought in almost as a.
0: I don't think they use him. It's like something about the scheme where he's not getting the ball.
1: Right. Okay.
0: I don't understand. I think the other Keenum kind of threw him the ball a little bit, but these other two quarterbacks, like Caleb Williams, weren't even using him.
1: Well, I mean, that's kind of dangerous to me. I mean, you spend a high draft pick on a guy like that because you say he's a hybrid wide receiver, tight end, and he's showing up every other game.
0: He may not be getting open. So I haven't really examined him. But, yeah, he hasn't been living up to what he should be doing.
1: Yeah. Definitely. Well, you know what? Like I said, man, we got we can spend all day long on the Bears, and I'm sure we can come back to it. But right now, let me ask you this right here. With what's going on right now. Now, next week, we're going in for a barn burner because we're going into the ATL. And that all depends on if Penix is playing. Right there, we may catch a break because he may have some bruised ribs or cracked ribs or something. So he may not.
0: I think he's going to play. He's pretty tough. I think he's going to play. However, Atlanta's having a good year right now.
1: That's what.
0: So it's a tough game. But I think as long as we start Case Keenum and get the offense rolling and in a rhythm, we could play with anybody because that helps the defense, man. When, if you out there and the defense getting exposed, and we're not really moving the ball, that hurts too.
1: Wow.
0: But I think the quarterback has a big, big part in this, and our offense get back rolling.
1: Now, okay, let's move the needle a little bit, man, because this is real crazy too. Is, first of all, Brooke, how the football thing going?
0: We head to the playoffs. We won a conference last week, so
4: I got Simeon coming up.
0: We got Simeon Saturday morning at 1. Saturday at 1 at Ekasar.
1: Okay.
0: In the first round. City playoffs. First round of city playoffs.
1: Wait a minute. Yep.
3: It was good seeing y'all coming out to watch the game watching y'all play last week too.
1: Oh.
0: Yeah, I didn't know we was getting scouted at that time, but they knew something I didn't know, Clyde.
3: No, the reason I came through. You know, that was my anniversary day, so I was like, this will be the first time I got a chance to see Corliss play since then.
1: Wow.
3: I've been avoiding y'all for 38 years, so I was like, if you was over there, I was like, well, boy over there, let me go check him out.
1: Oh,
3: okay. So that's why I wanted to celebrate my day.
0: Man, I appreciate you coming out, though, man. I'm just messing with you.
1: Hey, it's all good. Hey, you know what? It's so much fun because, like I said, this is I'm totally confused at how they doing it. So the first round of the public league playoff also
0: it's back like it used to be. The ninth week serves as the first game of city playoffs.
1: Okay.
0: The only change now is that the two top teams who may not get to play at the end because somebody may still be playing to have a chance to come back. The two top teams right now, and I don't think nobody could even argue about it, is Kenwood and Morgan Park.
1: Okay.
0: Period.
1: Okay.
0: They're playing because they were the first place teams in each of those two top sections. So they plan for the city championship in week 9, which makes total sense.
1: Okay.
0: So now, at the end, whoever's left or whoever represents the city is the Prep Bowl representative.
1: Okay.
0: Not necessarily the city champ. But those two teams do filter back. Even if one loses, they filter back into the public league playoffs after, you know, whatever happens in state, like it always have done.
1: Okay. All right. Let's move.
3: Okay.
1: Let's move this. And one thing about it, if you play in Chicago, you got a love for baseball because we got two teams, and both of the I think Will Venable basically cost himself the Coach of the Year award. You know, the way he laid that egg.
0: They vote on that. They vote on that prior to the end of the season, Clyde. He's going to get that.
1: Hey, look, I've been in the media for 40 years. I know it. Wink, wink. I just don't. I mean.
4: Man, they still ain't learned. Next week, they'll be saying you was right again, Fred. Go ahead, man.
1: Hey,
4: he's whooping them, Fred. He's whooping them.
1: Hey, look. He laid such an egg. You got this. You have the series one. Hey, and I tell you, man, I'm hurt, man, because my boy Mike invited me to the game, and of all the days I couldn't attend, I said, well, maybe I'm gonna catch him. I'm gonna put the bag on him, you know, for the World Series. And they lose three straight. Ain't nothing hurt me like that since the Yankees lost to the Red Sox, to Boston Red Sox.
0: Pitching, Clyde. Pitching.
1: Hey, man.
0: Pitching, man.
1: Oh, my
0: God. They looked at
2: you. You can't strike out 19 times, man. You can't strike out 19. You only get 27 bats.
0: They looked in their notebook and said, okay, let's pitch these boys differently.
1: Okay.
0: And that's what they did. A lot of breaking pitches, a lot of, you know, they moved the ball around. And we just could not. We picked the worst time all season to go into a slap. But let me just say this about my White Sox. It was so good to see that crowd out there.
1: Yes.
0: On Thursday night. And the energy, considering we never saw this coming. Never saw this coming. And I my hat's going off to them for accomplishing what they accomplished. But I think they're going to be a force of reckoning with. They have to add some pitching. We need some closers. We need another starter, too. We got to do something about our pitching rotation to be a real contender, because that's what killed us. They hit the ball. We haven't been able to stop their hitting. I mean, we had a couple of good hitters. Don't get me wrong. A couple of games that we lost, we had no hitters going into like the fifth inning. You know, and all of a sudden they exploded on us.
1: Well,
0: and we couldn't recover.
2: Something else, too. You can't take away from Cleveland, man. Like, that pitch Ramirez hit, man, was not a bad pitch. That was a great pitch. It was in the dirt. He picked it up with one hand almost, man.
1: I don't care. They lost three in a row, man. You know what I mean? They lost three.
2: But you got to give Cleveland some credit, man. Quan and Bree in a row.
1: All right.
3: Cleveland won tonight. So they out there doing their thing.
1: Hey, so if Cleveland won tonight,
4: after
1: Chicago.
4: After smarting us two games, they won three straight, bro.
2: Hey, man, I no question. They spot swept us.
1: Hey, man, that was
2: you call a spot sweep.
1: A spot sweep. That's what you call just getting hosed down the line. Because, I mean, people were making plans for the World Series, you know, behind that.
2: The league championship.
1: The league.
0: Yeah, we would have been fortunate to get to the league championship.
1: Yeah, man, that was it. You know, now on the other hand, I like to ask, okay, everybody here, what does Milwaukee have? I know they got two. I know they have two bona fide flamethrowers. You know, Jacob Mizrowski. I can't think of the other guy's name. But they got a one and a two. You know, they got that boy or that second baseman, Scoble, whatever his name is, that can ball.
2: Churio, man. That boy Churio played too.
1: Yeah, he not. I mean, what is it that Chicago is lacking on all our sports teams that we can't get over the hump anymore? I mean, Tracy, I'm coming back to you on the basketball tip, man, so get ready. I mean, it's just something that. This seems to be a way station now for players. I mean, almost getting it done, not getting it done, you know, limbo type. I mean, we can get the eighth seed in basketball. We lose 100 games 3 years in a row, and then we get a heartbreaking defeat like this. What's going on? Is it something about Chicago that's not attracting the right players, the right people for the job, from you all's experience? What do you think it is?
3: Well, part of the problem, two of the teams that was owned by the same owner, Reinsdorf, he wasn't putting no money into the team on the basketball side or the baseball side.
1: Well, I don't know about that, Ken. I mean, we gave a bunch of people a nice package. What's the boy? But they traded him out. I mean, what's the high jumping kid that they gave him the big package and then
2: Zach LaVine.
1: Yeah, I mean,
3: and that was the biggest mistake ever. That boy had a basketball IQ to save his life.
1: Hey, but he was so athletic. Tracy, what's your overall view as the player that Zach LaVine? I mean, jump out the gym, he could score. He wasn't much on the defensive end. But How did you view him as a ball player? Did we lose the Trace? Yeah, we must have lost Trace.
5: Yeah, I thought I was here. I just hit your mute. Okay. No, I thought I thought he was talented, but I thought he was soft. And the one thing I think it gets back down to the money, man. That's, you know, Chicago really got spoiled with that Jordan thing, where they had all that success and really didn't pay Mike until his last.
1: Yeah, few years.
5: And so Chicago got spoiled. And even if, you know, man, even with the Bears, when they won it, you know, man, it wasn't overly paying people. And so the Bears is the Chicago professional sports are a cheap. They cheap. Well, with the exception of the Cubs.
1: Well, you know, and then we even let Angel Reese go. I'm just.
5: We're cheap.
1: I just wonder what the heck it was, you know, and things that day. Hey, Mike, I asked Brooke about Corliss. What's going over there, Leo, man?
0: Well, they got the championship game Friday night against Marion Catholic for the division, but they in the state.
1: Okay.
0: And being in the state, they'll also be in the Catholic League, similar to the public league. The Catholic League do it a little differently. You go into the state, and then if you lose, you come back into the Catholic League playoffs. So they may qualify for both playoffs. And I don't know how they ended up in 4A, though. That's the one mystery to me. You know, how a school as small as Leo still got put in a 4A.
1: Well, they put y'all in the multiplier. Y'all all boys.
0: Yeah, but still. Our enrollment is grown, but not that much.
1: did you know?
0: It ain't grown that much.
1: Well, did you know that they put all the public league schools in that multiplier the same way? And they co-ed. So, I mean.
0: No, I didn't know that. Yeah, I just thought it was Catholic school.
1: No. I mean, they base it. The like, let's say, for instance, the King, certain schools that have low enrollment, they said they cannot play in the 1A or 2A because the level of their competition, which I thought was absolutely crazy, that they that they used to do that for the longest time. So now it's going to be interesting because two things that we talked about earlier. How they going to deal with these Catholic schools got a little bit more money to fight them on certain inequities. And you got Marist now. Marist just loaded up for this year. Yeah. Marist should win it. They got Rob Smith. Hey, Trace, by the way, is Rob Smith's son as legit as I hear him is? Here he is, or he's still a young boy and needs some work?
5: So I think he's got a real chance, man. I think he's got a real chance to be special. Of course, he's been developed by Rob, who's one of the best.
1: Yeah.
5: But he's really talented, and what has helped him, he's really got some height on him. I think he's got a real chance, Trav, a real chance. On that same football note, I wanted to ask you guys, on the high school level, do you guys teach that punch the ball? Because I've been seeing a lot of success with that. Now, like, as I just watched the Rams punch the ball and the Buffalo fumbles the ball.
0: Second punch out tonight. He punched
5: the ball. You've been seeing that go out. That's been going out the whole league now.
1: That should be. And they won't give that man his credit. The first person to start doing that was Peanut Tillman.
5: When it happens,
6: they say the peanut punch.
1: Oh, they still call
0: it. That's what they teach
5: on the high school level. Do they still do it on the high school level?
16: It's ironic, Tracy, that you asked me that. I looked up and found like a set or about six sets of boxing gloves, right, in my school. So I use them sometimes at practice. I bring them out, and I had the guys put on boxing gloves and punch the ball on defense. So, yeah, it's being taught.
1: Two things have always mystified me as in terms of being illegal. And one, is the face mask. I mean, these kids, these guys don't put their hand on, we used to call it a stiff arm back in the day, bro. You know,
16: yeah.
1: It's not a stiff arm anymore. It's like they throwing punches at you and knocking you down. I mean, so that to me is as dangerous as almost some of these misguided, remember how they took the helmet thing out of you know, guys can't lead with the helmet and things of that nature. Will you tell me anything more reckless than somebody throwing a punch at your head and saying that that's okay? The other,
16: they've been doing that. Walter Payton used to punch you all the time.
1: Yeah. that's what I'm saying. I always thought that was crazy in terms of the way that go. And the other thing that gets me is, like I said, that especially the peanut punch. Like, I'll just leave it at that one right there, because I'm nitpicking, you know, at this thing. And you all coaches, you all teach it and things of that nature. But I think that's absolutely ridiculous. That's a great question, Trace. Mike, also while we have you here, what's happening over at the place on 95th, man?
0: Well, we had a bye this week, and we needed a break, you know, to regroup, and they go on the road, and then we got homecoming the week of the 30th, so all the CSU people come on out and celebrate homecoming. We got a big weekend planned, and so, again, like I said, they're building. They're just building, and I think the coaches, the community, just have a little patience. You know, we're going to get it together. You know, the kids, we got football. And it's just, once you start something, it's just about developing and building it and just getting better at it. You know, and then that's what we got to do. You know, we just got to just keep building it, keep growing it. And let's face it, it was all about giving Chicago kids, Chicago area kids, the opportunity to play D1 football.
1: Right.
0: And I think we got to keep focusing on that. Obviously, we're going to bring in kids from other places. Okay, this is a Division I program. It can't be all Chicago team, but you want to get the best players you can from your home state.
1: Hold on.
0: And that's your foundation.
1: Yeah, okay. When you think about teams like, now I'm going back to the day, Nebraska was all Nebraska. Oklahoma basically was all Oklahoma. For the most part, Iowa was all Iowa. You know, I mean, they came up and grabbed a few every now and then.
0: Yeah, certain positions. Right.
1: Certain positions, right. So why can't – I don't understand. This is what I haven't understand. What is the problem with locking up our talent right here? I go over this all the time because I was so immersed in the culture of this thing. I don't see anything that shouldn't keep our kids – with a place like Chicago State attracting non-delusional athletes, you know, because we got a lot of delusional parents. We have a lot of delusional athletes that can't see the forest for the trees because they're thinking bigger than their skill set. But what is this?
0: Well, that's kind of the issue is like, do they want to stay home, first of all? And then your top athletes, you know, they're gonna get some money to go somewhere else, and we're a little ways away from that at Chicago State.
1: What?
0: And so I can't fault any kid that, you know, got opportunity to go to a U of I or another Big Ten school,
1: yeah,
0: or
1: okay,
0: even a mid major. And mid majors are giving out money now.
1: Well, you know, so
0: it's like it's hard to fight that right now.
1: Well, U of I said state school. I'm a state school advocate, and always have been. It just irking my soul to see these kids going for this fool's goal, and every last one of them going to find their way back into Chicago begging for a job or somebody to, hey, remember me. Nah, man, you took your game somewhere else, so you know.
0: But Clyde, that's a wise man understanding the end game. You understand end game. Most of these parents, they don't see the end game.
1: Okay.
0: I mean, when I left the University of Colorado, the reason why I came back to U of I was because I'm thinking about my future.
1: Okay.
0: I could have went to a bunch of other schools when I transferred.
1: Right.
0: Once I put it out there, and back then, it wasn't no portal. You just called the recruiters that recruited you right. a year before and say, I'm thinking about leaving.
1: hey, look, I made a mistake.
0: So I picked U of I because of that. My family could see me play closer to home and my future. And I know I'd have a better, and it worked out that way.
1: Hey, Tracy,
0: hold on. It worked out that way.
1: Hey, Tracy, was that in your game plan when you did it?
6: Hey, Trev, I told everybody.
1: Okay.
6: Hey, I was for sale when I came out. My family was hurt.
1: Okay.
6: I really took it for the team.
1: Yeah. Hey, you know what, man? If people understand, now, I got no problem with the dynamics of that. You know what I have a problem with? I have a problem with regular guys getting paid. I mean, and expecting to get paid. Because, I mean, I know I'm old, man, but the idea of a four-year degree and going in college and playing ball and things of that nature, man, that used to stand for something, you know. I mean, and then you had a select few guys, you know, that were maybe on your team. It may be three or four at the most. You know, they say, okay, they gonna play. They can play some big time ball. The scholarship plus, I think, this a stipend is probably as much as you can make over the summer. To me, would have been enough. I don't know how it got up into the millions of dollars that you're paying guys like Arch Manning, Trinidad Chambliss, and some of these other guys to play, you know, at school. Now, okay, that's
16: I'm with you on that, Clyde. I think because you could have spread the wealth, right?
1: Yes. So,
16: yeah, everybody, man, you go to school for free, and man, you get you $1,000 every month to relax, or $5,000 a season or something.
1: Yes.
16: Something cool where everybody could have got a little money, because it's college after all. And you can have a real college experience.
1: And that's what everybody, and that's where it should have gone, instead of people that pay for play kind of thing. Because if you can pay for play, you can pay for your education. That should be encompassed into, okay.
6: But it's the NCAA. Who, Trev, them rules they had. Trev, we couldn't, if a kid was hungry,
1: yes,
6: he missed it, we couldn't give him money for dinner. We couldn't feed him. We couldn't pick the kids up from the airport. The NCAA was really ruthless.
1: You ain't got it.
6: And so that's what we got now. And we're talking about, that was true that Chris Webber, he couldn't buy his own jersey. He didn't have enough money to buy his own jersey that was sold in the bookstore.
1: Right. Hey, Tracy, you forget who you're talking to. I can't tell you how many pair of shoes, how many pair of cleats, right, how many coats, you know. I know, and I used to tell them. I said, if you think I'm going to let a kid go hungry, if you think I'm going to let a kid not have have a pair of shoes, if you think I'm not going to see a kid with a raggedy coat and not put a coat on their body or a hat on their head, you sadly mistaken. I said, and I'll live by that. I said, I say it's archaic, it's barbaric, it is just out and out just cruel that you would put these stipulations, guidelines on inner city kids and then hold them accountable. I said, the only time you want to talk about the peers is when there's an advantage taken away or it's an advantage given. And then that's when you want to look at everybody like they're on the same level, knowing daggone well that that's not the truth. So I just had EC Hill. She said, you can't even talk to her. You don't even get a chance to talk to the kids now. You talk. That kind of blew me away when because I asked, I said, EC, how soon does it take the conversation of money to be brought up with a kid when you're talking to them? And she said, you never talk to a kid about money. You're talking to the agent, the handlers, the AAU coach. That freaked me out. I said, so how do you recruit a kid now? You got to go through somebody to get to somebody. Well, you know, it's the whole process is a learned experience now with these new with the new coaches and things of that nature. So I commend you all that I don't know. Brooke, what part do you play in your kids being recruited or any of your kids being recruited, because they high school kids and a lot of times, you know, some coaches say they're not even recruiting high school, but how do you deal with do you talk to agents?
16: No, no agents or anything like that. Just, man, I deal with the coaches. The coaches call, say they want to see a kid. They come in, you know, we pop the film in. They like them. If they like them, they offer them. Things of that nature. That's far as I get in it. Like, and then, you know, I want the parents to kind of take over at some point. But, you know, unfortunately, I had to stay involved deeper and make sure the kids getting there to the visits and that kind of stuff. So that's the role I play.
1: Well, you know,
16: the best opportunity they can get, try to shop them to as many schools, because my school don't get heavily recruited, so I have to basically shop my kids.
1: Right.
16: So I basically I get all the highlight tapes together. I have the kids make their highlight tapes starting in week one, and by the week eight, you got you a nice tape. Week nine, I can start sending it out to schools, calling coaches I do know, telling them I got it, you know, things of that nature, man, and try to get them to come in. But then those coaches that do come in, I meet with them and talk with them, you know, and bring, you know, because most times this is what you got. So you bring down your four or five seniors, and you put their tape in, and they pick who they like.
1: Tracy, could you coach now? Trey. He must be in and out of the game.
4: I'm watching this game.
1: Hold on.
7: Exactly.
1: Did the Rams?
7: Same thing I was thinking too.
1: Hey, you know what? I'm glad y'all brought this up. Have you ever seen so much coaching ineptitude in all your life?
4: Thank you for bringing that. No, goodness. I have not.
7: I have never seen like this before.
1: Hey, this is. You know what? I'm a conspiracy theorist. Now, you got all these young cats as OCs, right? And now some of the craziest things are happening, you know, with the play calling. The thing at Washington probably was the most ridiculous thing I've ever seen.
16: Man, that was so cool. Yeah.
1: The thing
4: is... Yes, man. Hey.
7: I didn't understand that one.
1: Well, yeah, but...
16: Deontay, you don't see that in grammar school. I ain't gonna lie.
1: Hey, Deontay...
16: You don't see that in grammar school. That was pathetic.
1: Hey, Deontay...
4: He might have... Yeah. They should have considered firing him.
1: Well, see...
4: On the field.
1: Now, here's my thing.
7: Fall down.
1: I know Quinn caught a lot of flack for that. But you got an offensive coordinator. That's his job to convey the message. You got a quarterback that's been
16: the quarterback should have known.
1: I don't care if you spike it. I don't care if you throw it out of bounds. He got up looking like a deer in headlights. He didn't know what the situation was. He was the rookie of the year. He did. There's no excuse for.
16: They got radios in the helmets.
4: They could have told him.
1: So it goes back.
16: I blame the quarterback, but I don't. The coach. They got radios. They can communicate with him.
1: So they
4: should have fired their coach going in the locker room. Before he got the locker room.
1: So if they fired the coach because the offensive coordinator doesn't convey, I'd be surprised if Quinn is not fired by the end of the day. I mean, by the end of the in the next couple of days. So my point
16: wide receiver coach should have been hired. Everybody.
1: Well, they said they were jumping up on the field. They said they were like screaming and hollering on the field, but it obviously didn't translate. I'm saying to myself, if an offensive coordinator messes up, and the coach is fired on the field, like you were saying,
8: he
1: becomes what, the interim head coach. He got 6 or 7 games to prove himself as to whether or not he can be the get the job for next year. And then you got another, you know, because this was madness. You know, the way this thing, the thing in Philadelphia. I mean, these things are just. With Nick Sirianni, you know, these things are just crazy. You kick the ball out of bounds, they start off on the 30. They got eight seconds to go, no timeout. So all you got to do is not let them score on a bomb. Game over. There's no way they can win. You know, you got, like I said, the thing that happened, you can run that play with 55 seconds left to go and no timeouts and the ball on the 30. I think he was on the 30, you know, on the 30. You can run that play 9 out of 10 times, and that'll be the only time you mess that play up. So these are guys that are making mega money. Also, the team, I think you all remember when y'all asked me what team that I picked to win the conference. I think I did say Minnesota. I mean, some strange stuff has been happening, but
8: did say Minnesota. You said Minnesota. Say what?
16: It was your pick from the beginning.
8: From the beginning, you did. Yeah.
1: Who's leading the division now?
8: Minnesota.
1: Right now.
8: You got it right now.
1: Hey, if I tell you Fat Big Greasy, get a napkin, boy.
16: Hey, look,
1: man, I'm having my fun now because I mean this is all good. You know, the other thing that I'm saying is like Tracy. I want to commend you, man. Guys, I saw just a little clip of Tracy and the way he coached these kids. I guess was after the season you were giving, were they getting some medals, a little trophy? Yeah. Some trophy?
8: That was the tournament. Yeah. We went to the tournament. Yeah.
1: Okay.
8: That's my grandson team.
1: Man, hey, now you hear that, man? That's his grandson team. Hey, that's like the back in the old days, wherever the coach was, wherever his kid was, that's whose team it was.
8: Hey,
1: but you know what, man? I commend you, man. Those kids were like, it was real powerful moment to see where you are, how you still giving back, how you still helping, and just the way you were going about it, man. You could see the joy that you had just being around them. You know what I mean? It was a powerful moment for me because we don't have people that do it for the right reason sometime. You know what I mean? I guess that's the point. And I know that you're not looking for you're not living through the kids. You're not looking for, you know, a claim. I mean, one thing about you guys and everybody here is that this is your avocation and this is what you do, you know, to help enhance the lives of other people, you know, and other people who cannot do what you do. I mean, it's commendable. We need more people like you guys to do this. And in some kind of way, this has to translate where our kids know that this is a safe haven to be around good, qualified men. And the coaching and the atmosphere that you all present is you go somewhere else. It's a marketable situation. Your kid becomes a marketable commodity. And it's going to be used as long as he's producing. You guys about building men, building
16: his life lessons in this sport,
1: life lessons. Yeah, thanks, bro. Sports. Thanks for helping me because that is what I admire about each and every one of you all. This is something that you take to heart. But one thing I want to ask you about though, Tracy, it's a big debate now about participation trophies versus earning it per se. Where do you draw the line at a kid getting a trophy or an accolade for being on
16: rings? They getting rings now.
8: I have never been for the participation award, and I'm not gonna, like, I just don't agree with that. That's like
6: And with my grandson, you know, he's a really good student.
9: Okay.
6: And he comes home with good grades. He don't get rewarded.
9: Yes.
6: Now, that's what you're supposed to do.
9: Yeah, I mean.
6: Yeah, yeah. And so I'm not starting that. I didn't grow up in that era, and I'm not going to continue or enlist in that era. I don't believe in just participation awards. I do believe in participation, congratulations, and encouragement, but I don't believe in awards. And as you see us giving awards, that's to the winning, whoever wins that tournament.
9: Right, right. That's different. That's a whole. Yeah. That's a whole.
6: Yeah, you get a trophy win.
9: No, I was just asking for my own edification.
6: And no, they, I don't get a trophy. The whole league don't get the trophy.
9: Yeah, right. No. I just, man, when you hear about that, man, and people start talking to me about certain things, I go archaic on them. I said, man, we knew who the MVP was. We knew you may have a sportsmanship award, you know. Certain awards, but everybody didn't get a trophy just because they were you had to earn that. Hey, man.
0: What you got, Clyde? You got a letterman. You got a letter.
9: Oh,
0: you got
9: yeah.
0: A letter to put on your letterman.
9: Hey, man. Yeah, see.
0: You had a
9: letter. Hey, man. I still got mine.
0: Yeah, but that's what you got. If you was on the team and you played,
9: and that was
0: considered participation. Yeah. But you didn't get a special award.
9: And
0: you didn't get anything special.
16: And we used to get little letters for the and big letters.
9: Yes,
16: you letter if you was on JV or Frostoff.
0: Correct.
16: And you got a big letter for varsity.
9: Hey man, we got
0: that
9: one.
0: Was it.
9: We got one. That was the big. Yep. That was the big C. Well, if you wanted to if and then. You didn't get if you wanted to.

0: the Chicago legend, man. Loved talking to him and things of that nature. He former Chicago State head coach as well. Coached at Oklahoma and several other places, man. You know, real good people, man. We, like I said, man, we keep this fresh. We keep this live. And we invite all comers, man, because this is – you know, sometimes y'all get me choked up, man, because much fun I can have with you all, I think, and the calls and the texts that I get from other people, that just, sometimes people get intimidated by you all. I'm telling you, not what I heard, I'm telling you what I know. People say, man, Clyde, you know, I mean, those guys, man, are really on point. Hey, we got another guy that just called in. Let's call him Coach Brown. Is this Butch Brown?
1: This is Z, what's up?
0: Hey, we got one straight from the west side, Coach Butch Brown. Hey, look, man, Butch. I should have known you from the west side. You didn't call me late, man. Got but 2 minutes, man.
1: I got a work to do, man. So listen, you know, I'm talking about that participation. Ain't no participation supposed to be in the playground.
0: Yeah.
1: As long as you win, you get to stay. Yeah. If you miss out, you got to come back to mine and get there early.
0: I thought that missing out, not playing on the playground, not doing things of those nature that we used to do back in the day, I thought the playground was the greatest place to learn conflict resolution.
1: Absolutely.
0: And you know, because I had to figure out whether I was going to fight you or how I was going to get out of fighting. because it was a proverbial line in the sand that neither one of us wanted to cross, but neither one of us.
2: The resolution part came though, because you may get into the fight playing basketball or over a traveling car.
0: Yeah.
2: But then 20 minutes later, you may be playing softball.
0: Yeah.
2: And you might need me on your team.
0: That's it.
2: So now it's like, man, come on, man. We friends.
0: Hey,
1: if your mama found out me and you were fighting, both of
0: them
1: got beat.
0: Yeah, hey, you know what,
1: man? And I had to apologize.
0: Man, I could tell you.
2: That's what's missing from today. Play.
0: Yeah, you know.
2: Play. Once these kids don't play with each other.
0: They
2: no
0: don't
2: more.
0: Play. They, you know, hey,
2: they don't play with each other no more.
0: Hey, guys. Hey, you know what, man?
1: Okay,
0: this link. Hey, man. Love you, Butch, man. Hey, take it easy, man. You know.
1: All right, God bless.
0: Hey, that's a Chicago legend from Farragut High School, man. Hey, look, we got to pull up out of here. But I want to thank you all once again for letting me invite you to my show. And this is your show. That's why I call the Clyde Travis and Company. But this is, I say that just openly. But the guys who come on here, and that's why it's no format, ladies and gentlemen, because everybody has something they want to say the way they want to say it. And, man, you know what? I just cracked on the West Side guy. Now we got a South Side. You got 30 seconds since you done came on here late, Rick Pryor. Hey, what's up, man?
3: Hey, what's happening, man?
0: Hey, I hope.
3: Want to give a shout out to the best sports show in the country. And you have
2: that's what I'm talking about.
0: Yeah, man. Hey, look, man.
3: That's what I'm talking about. Yeah, that was supposed to be between me and you, Trace. I didn't know you was going to put me out there like that.
2: I wanted you to give me a shout-out. I wanted you to give me a shout-out, Rick. That's what that was.
0: Hey, you know what, man?
3: I appreciate that.
0: Hey, Rick.
3: Trace, my number one protege.
0: Hey, man, look. And see, that's most people. Look, I've been with Tracy since he was eighth grade. You know what I mean? So I know you had him before me. So I know you feel my pain, Rick. You know,
3: oh, I do.
0: I love it, man.
3: And yeah. I also feel your excitement.
0: Yeah.
3: What he's doing with his grandson and everything.
0: Man, look, man, that's the way Mike, Brookshire, you know, everybody that comes on here, we come on here with a purpose. Hey, I got to go, fellas. I got 1 minute to close out.
3: Okay.
0: Hey, I love y'all.
2: I love you guys, man.
0: Go ahead. We're saying,
2: God bless, fellas. God bless.
0: We say,
3: keep up the good work.
0: Oh, man. It's all good. It's all of us, man, together to making this happen. It got to roll, fellas. Hey, look.
3: Later.
0: Man, I want to thank my guests. I want to thank, closing out, like I said, we're going to have a rebroadcast of the show tonight. I want to thank the great EC Hill System Women's Basketball Coach at NIU, Keith Brookshire, Tracy Dildy, Mike Holmes, Tracy Dildy, Danny Spencer, Reggie Dawson for calling in, Ken Jennings, Coach Butch Brown, Rick Pryor. You know, we just get on here, Mike, I said Mike Holmes, in closing.

I said, well, let's go out and support our athletes and go to some of these public and Catholic League football playoffs and things of that nature. Our prayers go out to anybody that's facing life challenges right now. Let's be there for each other, man. We in a time that we need to pull together instead of pulling apart. This is Clyde Travis, and I'm done.

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2: More than two dozen suspected drug dealers are facing charges after a major law enforcement sweep in Los Angeles Skid Row. Mayor Karen Bass says homeless people are being victimized.
3: Many unhoused people who are suffering from addiction have to deal with people who sell the drugs who prey on them.
2: Authorities say the suspects sold fentanyl, heroin, and other drugs while targeting the area's homeless population. A federal jury has awarded Black Iowa teacher Robert Bender $425,000 after finding his school district failed to properly address repeated racial harassment by students. Bender said he was repeatedly subjected to racial slurs while working in the district. And former Miami Dolphins star Tyreek Hill admitted in court to pushing his estranged wife, Keita Vaccaro, into a wall during an argument. Vaccaro is suing Hill for battery and emotional distress as their divorce battle continues. Get BIN News Now on demand 24/7 on the iHeartRadio app. Here's more with Andrea Coleman.
1: Thank you, Bree. A federal judge has issued an emergency order preventing Oscar Belgal, the man shot by ICE agents in New York City last week, from being deported. The judge is also restricting ICE from moving him outside the New York, New Jersey area without court approval. Meantime, New York City Mayor Zohran Mamdani is ordering a full review of the shooting, calling the actions of ICE agents reckless.
4: We are talking about a federal agency that is ripping families apart, that is willing to endanger the lives of a five-year-old child, as well as any New Yorker in the surrounding area.
1: Mamdani continued over the weekend to call for ICE to end its operations in New York City. ICE agent shot Belgal in his vehicle with a five-year-old present. Belgal's attorney saying he is now currently at the Metropolitan Detention Center in Brooklyn with the bullet still lodged in his neck and he can hardly hear out of his left ear. Department of Homeland Security officials say Belgal is in the country illegally and has a criminal record. A Black survivor of the mass shooting at Fort Hood in Texas in 2009 says he does not see the point in live streaming the shooter's execution. Retired Army Staff Sergeant Alonzo Lunsford told the BBC Radio's Fours Today that he doesn't believe the execution should be viewed as something for entertainment purposes. Lunsford, who the shooter shot seven times, went on to say that he does plan to attend the execution if he can and believes it's something survivors and families impacted by the shooting should be able to do. Last week, Secretary of Defense Pete Hegseth said the execution of Nadal Hassan will be public. An accompanying report said the Defense Department plans to live stream it. President Trump told reporters on Friday it has not been determined yet if it will be live streamed. And Vice President J.D. Vance says if it is, he does not plan to watch it. The former Army doctor killed 12 soldiers, one civilian, and an unborn baby in the mass shooting. Well, here we go again, you might say. President Trump is once again trying to fire Dr. Lisa Cook as a Federal Reserve governor. The president is signing an order directing the attorney general and other top federal officials to establish a committee to investigate her. A presidential memorandum posted to the White House website says a panel will investigate the allegations against Governor Cook and report to the president whether there is cause for Governor Cook's removal. The unprecedented announcement comes after a top White House official in August wrote a letter to Dr. Cook saying that Trump was considering removing her from the Federal Reserve Board. Dr. Cook is the first and only Black woman ever appointed to the board. This is BIN News This Hour. Be sure to follow us wherever you get your podcasts. I'm Andrea Coleman on the Black Information Network, home of Black News First.
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10: 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Maybe we should just map out Olympic National Forest first.
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9: Flip a switch. 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
10: 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It seems big, Joe.
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10: Well, they built that pipeline thing. That's
9: no,
10: pretty big.
9: No. I'm sorry. I can't help.
10: Wait, Joe.
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0: Uh-oh. Man, you're taking us back. Only thing better than Parliament Pink Funk would be war. I tell you, this is it. You know what? I'm just having one of those days, one of those shows, one of those times where I needed this more than probably you guys did. You know, and I just want to, before I start, there's so many people that have come in my life recently and things of that nature, and I want to, you know, just talk about a couple of them. One in particular, Jim Beattie, who's with the African American Golf Association CEO. And I want to remind everybody that the African American Golf Expo and Forum, the fourth African American Expo and Forum, will be held August 24th through August 27th at Palm Beach, County, Florida. You know, you can go on the website at aagolfexpo.com. You know, I was honored to be selected as one of the honorary co-chairmen of this event, even though I haven't played any golf in, like I said, in a while. I'm going to try to get my first round in real soon, you know, but that's not the point. The point is, you know, it's about fellowship, brotherhood. It's about information. It's about dissemination of information. It's about, you know, in other words, what I'm saying is you need to be there if you can. If there's any part of golf in your just soul, this is one of the greatest events that you can possibly go to. They say make your what is it? Like I said, I'm trying to find this. Let me see. I had it written down here. Make golf your thing at the fourth annual. Like I said, make golf your thing at this fourth annual golf expo. You know, this is not, like I said, sometimes it's days like this, man, that you appreciate everybody, you know, everybody involved. Like I said, I got my producer extraordinaire, Deontay Jones. Is everything going good, Coach? All right, he got his hand up in the air, gave me the thumbs up sign. You know, I tease him a lot and things of that nature. I look for him to be a big time head coach on the high school set. Pretty soon. Like I said, I just really want to emphasize, you know, about we play, you know, we pay, we count, and that's their motto. We play, we pay, we count. And there's no better motto that you can have in terms of the amount of things that are that Black Americans are now privy to. So we should take advantage, and we should be around people who know how to tell you how to navigate, you know, through this wide open forum that we have now. You know, so, and like I said, and I really appreciate guys like Mark Lowry, you know, like I said, Jim Beattie, who both are Chicago guys, you know, Marshall High School and Bowen High School. I mean, just two down guys, you know what I mean? And like I said, much appreciation, much love. Let's get it on. Let me talk about our next guest. She was a standout point guard and three-year varsity player at Rich South High School. Her team made it to the IHSA Super Sectional. She continued her education and outstanding career at Kankakee Community College, where she earned an AA and contributed to the team's NJCAA Regional 4 title and a national tournament appearance. She continued playing at Lincoln College and earned her bachelor's degree in sports management. She began her coaching career as a women's basketball assistant coach at Kankakee Community College and later the women's basketball graduate assistant at Northern Illinois University, where she earned her master's in sports management. She is currently set to start a position with the Chicago Bears next month. We will talk about that, you know, throughout the course of this conversation. Please welcome to Clyde Travis and Company, Deja Weathersby. Welcome to the show. How are you, Deja?
1: Oh, I'm good, and you?
0: You see, I look choked up right there.
1: Great introduction. Great introduction.
0: Oh, you forgot all those good things you've been doing? Hey, you earned it. I'm telling you. Like I said, when you were finishing up, I was heading out. I said, all right, I mean, I can walk out here with my head held high and know we in good hands, and to watch you continue doing what you're doing and the things of that nature that, you know, I know down the line, you know, this is what it's all about. Now, I just love it when you know, young people use that education, use that basketball, use that football, whatever it is, whatever sport it is, use it to further themselves, you know, growth, development, and things of that nature. This is what it's all about. But you're a Southside girl, South Suburban girl, you know. Tell us about growing up early in the South Suburbs out there.
1: Well, actually, we moved out here to the suburbs when I was in second grade.
0: Okay.
1: So originally, like, my family and everything, they're from the west side of Chicago, but I don't reclaim Chicago because I wasn't raised out there. So
0: oh, you done got all suburbish on us now, huh? Hey, you know what? And you know what? I guess you can qualify 2 years old. You know what I mean? You know, like I said, just this Hey, but, you know, then when it's convenient, though, you can always throw back, hey, I'm from the Chi. You know what I mean? So it works both ways. But
1: see, it's like my dad be saying, you're a suburban girl. You don't know nothing about the city. I'd be like, all right, that's cool. I claim my little suburbs. I ain't got no problem with it.
0: Yeah, okay. I love it. But you still got that city swag with you, girl. So, I mean, you know, like I say, I look the way you play. You got that toughness out there, and, you know, so that came from somewhere, you know. So, but it's like I said, it was developed. So, talk about, you know, like I said, when you're growing up, who really got you started playing basketball or sports in general?
1: So, I was always like a little tomboy when I was young.
0: Okay.
1: I really followed behind my brother, whatever he was doing. I always wanted to do what he was doing. So, if he was outside, I was going to be outside. Like, it came to the point where I was just like rough.
0: Okay.
1: I taught myself how to ride the bike myself, my own bike. I used to fall off the bike constantly. Taught myself I was going to get it.
0: Okay.
1: That nobody had to teach me.
0: What?
1: When we moved out to the suburbs, we have a basketball hoop in front of our house. So my brother, he would be out there playing with his friends and everything. And I'm like, okay, like, I want to go out there. So I ended up going out there. And one thing about them, they do not treat you. They do like all my brothers, like his friends that text me, my brothers. They do not treat me like a female. They do not care at all.
0: Hey, wait a minute. I got to ask you, are you and your brother twins?
1: No. A lot of people think that because of the name.
0: Yeah. Well, you know where I was going. Okay. Pronounce your name.
1: I'm Deja, and he is Dejan.
0: Now, this sounds like that should be belong to twins. So I had to ask. And you picked right.
1: I mean, we do look alike. People say y'all could be twins, but I don't see it like that.
0: How old are you guys in what's the age difference?
1: Oh, we're 3 years apart.
0: Oh, 3 years. Okay. All right. So he's still protective of his baby sister. You know what I mean? So I get it.
1: Hey,
0: look, I got one. And it was all cool. She's tomboy too. But then would I never forget the first time somebody came and said, hey, glad, man, I want to take out Deborah. I said, what? I want to get to know Deborah. I said, you better get to stepping, you know. And then the next thing you know, I like him. You better get to stepping too. You know, so
1: that's
0: big
1: crazy.
0: Brother.
1: I feel like, my brother is the complete opposite. He is the complete opposite. So, like, his best friend is Josh or whatever, and we, like, live down the street from each other. So, like, when my brother went away to school, Josh basically stepped up to be, like, the big brother. But he's the one that's, like, more protective, more like, you know, I got to meet who you talking to. I got to meet this person. Like, he's the one that'd be, like, rough. My brother's the nonchalant, laid back, like, it is what it is.
0: Oh, okay. That's cool. But you know what? You said that's how the village work, you know? That's how the village work. You know, like I said, you know, we just all that's what – you know, you sound like you have a throwback to the old days, like when we came out, man, it's like people really looked out for each other, you know, from growing up. And, you know, you could go anywhere, play anywhere. You know, you had a certain core group. And then you said something, too, that really interested me about being able to go outside and play. You know, I thought most people in your generation, y'all, only time y'all played some ball or did something was like in on the video games or something. Like he said, so you
1: no,
0: no that's good. So you had a really interesting time. You really didn't start so much competitive sports. You were like in cheerleading and all this dance and What was the something else you I was looking
1: at? Oh, band.
0: And band. So let's talk about the cheerleading. Did you really enjoy doing that when you were doing it, or was it something that the girls were doing? How did you get involved in that?
1: So cheerleading really started off like with my childhood friends. We was like a trio.
0: Okay.
1: And I needed something to do. I don't know why cheerleading came to my mind and was like, I want to be a cheerleader. I honestly do not know. Because like I said, I was like a tomboy. So it's like, I wasn't into girly stuff. Like wearing the skirt, like wearing the cheerleading uniform was not me at all. So I don't know why I decided to do that.
0: Okay.
1: But I enjoyed it up to maybe like sixth grade.
0: Okay.
1: When I got to seventh grade, I really did not want to do it anymore. Like that's when I really started to realize that I wanted to play basketball.
0: Okay.
1: And I remember my mom, she wanted me to finish it. And I'm like, I'm not going to lie, like, I don't want to do it. So she made me do the seventh grade year when I got to eighth grade, because it went all the way up to eighth grade. I told her, no, absolutely not. Like, I'm not doing it. Because it came to the point because I was cheerleading and I was playing basketball at the same time.
0: Oh.
1: So it would come from me playing a game, and then I would have cheerleading practice right after the game. So I would be going to practice in my basketball uniform. You're a cheerleader. I'm like, this is like, if you one or the other, you're going to be a cheerleader or you're
0: going to be. I got people over here just breaking out laughing. He said, going to cheerleading practice in your basketball.
1: Literally, in the basketball, you're like, I will come fresh off the court. And I knew I had practice, so I would come off the court and I would go to practice. But I can't lie, like, I was in the best shape of my life when I was doing both of them at the same time.
0: I bet.
1: But I couldn't keep doing that.
0: Now what musical instrument did you play?
1: So I played the saxophone. I started off in fifth grade.
0: Okay.
1: And I played the saxophone all the way up from fifth grade to freshman year. I really only wanted to, I wanted to stop when I got to high school, because that's when, like, I realized for real, that I'm like, I'd rather just play basketball. But my mom was like, I put all this money for this instrument. You're going to play and band. And I'm like, no, I don't want to do that. But I end up doing 1 year of marching band. And my brother was in band, but the only reason I got out of marching band, like, I really, like, was able to escape, because I had it as an early bird for my class, and I needed the grade. But I don't know what happened, but second semester, they wiped it off, so I quit instantly. I said, absolutely not, I'm not going, no.
0: Now, so this was in high school you played, or was it still in grade school?
1: No, so it went from grade school to my freshman year of high school.
0: Okay. And so then all of a sudden now, you're coming in as a freshman. When did you start realizing, now coming into high school, did you have any apprehensions, or did you really think you could, that's a big step a lot of times. A lot of times it's intimidation or this, that, and the other. Did you feel intimidated when you came into high school going up against the other girls? Or how did you feel when you first, that first day of practice?
1: I wouldn't say like I didn't feel intimidated or anything. So when I tried out, I ended up making the sophomore team. So I was like really the only freshman on the sophomore team. I was the starting point guard with all the sophomores. So I just knew, like, my sophomore coach, which was Jack, he believed in me, like, more than I believed in myself at the time. Like, in high school, when I got to high school, I struggled with, like, confidence. And one thing I never forget that he told me, he was like, I just need to ask you something. Like, are you afraid to be great? And I'm like, what are you talking about?
0: Excuse me. I got to make a correction. I got to do this before I forget. And this is hilarious right here. I threw a shout out to Jim Beattie, who's the CEO of the African American Golf Association. And he's a West Side guy, born and bred. But I attributed him to Marshall. And I get a text from Miami, Florida. They say, hey, man, I went to Providence St. Mel. hey, we are serious about our identification out there. So I apologize, Jim, my boy. I didn't mean no harm. But I can say this, it's really great, man, when you meet people like this. I appreciate you listening. Stay with us. We need it. But go ahead on back. Now you can get back, because I would have forgot that if I didn't say it when I said it. But but go ahead on. Finish where you left off.
1: Yeah, I was saying that my sophomore coach, he believed in me, like, okay. more than I believe in myself. And I said, like, one thing that he asked me, pulled me to the side, like, something I'll never forget, he asked me, I need to ask you, like, are you afraid to be great?
2: Wow.
1: And I'm like, what are you talking about? Like, what? But then it's something that stuck with me, like, forever. It pushed me to, like, keep pushing yourself because he's seen my talent more than what I've seen. So,
2: well, that's what coaching is. All I know is that you play like you were shot out of a cannon. You were just quick and just tenacious and things of that nature. So I knew you had been playing with some guys. You know, I could just tell, you know, I've been around this game too long because you had no fear factor. You played with another great guard. You all were, what was it, Tierra?
1: When I moved up to varsity my sophomore year, like the end of it, because I was just dominating at that point. Like, I needed competition. So, I mean, when I did move up, it did push me to become better because at the time, like, they were all better than me. Like, literally all better than me. And it showed me, like, I mean, if this is where you want to be at, you don't have to work hard. Like, they didn't hold nothing back. They were going to treat me as if I was with them. So okay. It pushed me to become a better player.
2: Now, who was the other great guard? Was it Tierra? Was it, begin for T, Tierra Webb or Tierra Webb?
1: Yeah, it was Tierra Tierney, Taylor was on that team.
2: Okay. Yeah, I know y'all had a crew. You know, you all had a crew. You know, we got a couple of callers for you, young lady, right now. So let's bring them on in. I'm sure you mentioned one. This person right here, he says, let's say it's Coach Tony Branch.
1: Oh, yeah.
2: Hey, welcome to Clyde Travis and Company, Coach.
3: How you doing, sir? And God bless you.
2: Thank you. Same to you. How is it? Give us some little pearls on our girl right here.
3: Oh, my God. This girl is Coach Deja Boo Boo Weathersby. She don't like me calling her Boo Boo, and I said it on purpose because I know she's back there giggling, and her parents are too.
2: Okay.
3: I was blessed to meet her. I used to be her AAU coach.
2: Okay.
3: And everything she tells you or she's telling you is true, but God put me and her in the gym at the same time. Lord knows I wish I had her. She was over there in 2009 instead of being a national runner-up at AAU in Open Division and Girls in Disney World in Florida, Orlando, Florida. I wish I would have had her and I would have been a national champion. I would have never lost to a team out of Canada because Deja is very humble. And she said it best, and as good as a coach, she can reevaluate herself now as she's an older adult. Her confidence was shook. But once you gave her the ball and told her, go do it, girl, go do it, she's definitely a game breaker. She can change the game.
2: Wow.
3: Yeah. And me and her can talk X's and O's for hours.
2: Wow.
3: Yeah. She is that. She's a student of the game.
2: Well, see, you know, when a coach comes on and throws it on us like that, you know, about a player and not only points out where she could score or not only points out that she can play D, you just said the operative phrase, she's a student of the game. And following the trajectory that she's taken, you know, I can see that in coming from you as a coach and who recognize these type of things and put those pieces together. Like I said, it's a different day now and I just think it's so many hands that lead to a person's success. You know, that is, you gotta, if you want to do it and you want to get there, is ways and means and people that'll help you do it. So I appreciate you being that part in her life and help formulate who this person really is, you know. So, man, you know, kudos to you as well, Coach.
3: No, I appreciate it. She made me look good. I told her what to do, but she made me look good. And when she finally got it, she got it. And, man, the thing that, before I leave, this is the thing I liked about her. She loved playing defense, and I'm a defensive coach. Being under 5'7",
2: yeah,
3: getting 8 to 12 rebounds a game from the point guard position, that is crazy.
2: Oh, yeah. Oh, yeah. Hey, that means she got that dog in
3: it. Yeah, she got that junkyard dog.
2: All right. Hey, Coach, really appreciate you calling in. We got a couple more calls we want to take, but love hearing from you. Hey, stay connected because, you know, this is what we're here for, you know. So
3: thank you. Good luck. Hey. Congratulations on your new position, Deja.
1: Thank you.
2: All right. Yeah, we're going to get to that new position. But before we get to that new position, we're going to talk about somebody that saw you as much as your coach did right there and can definitely talk about you. As a matter of fact, to be quite honest, he was the one that recommended me you to me that I get with you, because I said, you know what? I'm looking for this type of person. I'm looking for this type of person. And I want to do, especially with all the stuff happening in women's sports and things of that nature. And he said, man, you need to get Deja on. I said, oh, I remember her, you know. And here we are. So let's bring him on, somebody I know you know. Hall of Fame. Well, he's a Hall of Fame official. He's a coach now. You know, he one of those jack on jack of all trades. You know, not bad in the broadcast booth either. So let's bring him on, Steve Alexander. What's happening, Steve?
4: Good evening. Did he call her Boo Boo?
2: Yeah.
1: Oh, my God.
4: Please. I didn't know that. I'll be calling you that for
1: Hey, hey. That's like, though, that needs to be like in the vault. That don't even, that don't need
2: but, hey, but you know, hey, look, you know, all I can say, Deja, is too late now.
4: Yeah,
2: I guarantee you, hey, Steve, I guarantee you for the next 30 days or so before the novelty wears off, she's going to be, right. She will be boo-boo or boo-bet or whatever.
4: Yeah, right, right.
2: But Steve, I know you see, you probably did some of this stuff, you know, with her and her games.
4: I had the honor of reffing her game, and coach hit it right on the head. You know, when you referee, you talk to ref the defense, and she made it easy because she wasn't the kind of kid that reached. She was the kind of kid that kept her hands where they were supposed to be, and she moved her feet.
2: Okay.
4: Most importantly, she wasn't a, she wasn't the kind of kid that complained.
2: Oh, we know that.
4: She just played.
2: Okay. Okay.
4: You know, and then eventually, by the time she graduated, we talked her into being a referee. So she was a referee for about 10 minutes. She didn't last that long. She called me and said, I can't do this.
2: Oh.
4: I don't like this. I can't do it. I said, okay, it's not for everybody.
2: Okay.
4: You keep up with these younger folks, Clyde, on Facebook. You see them, you always remember when you first saw them. That's what I'm trying to say.
2: Okay.
4: But when you see them as an adult, there's nothing but pride that comes to my mind, because I got to follow her as she became a coach at Kankakee and then a coach out there at Northern Illinois. Now, her parents and I are also particularly close.
2: Okay.
4: And, you know, I talk to her dad quite often, and he was the one that talked to me about her graduation and what she was going to be doing after her graduation. And you know me as the angry Bear fan. Well, I had to get that up because they hired my baby. I'm no longer the angry Bear fan because I want to make sure that her transition into doing what she's going to be doing is there. So on the oldest African American radio station, Deja, I want to say I'm proud of you. I'm going to continue to be proud of you because you're going to keep making moves. And I always pray that everything for you keeps coming up roses.
2: Wow. That's powerful, man. That's powerful. That's powerful.
4: And one more thing, Clyde. Yeah. Happy birthday.
2: Amen.
4: And my condolences on Butch. I really enjoyed the conversations that you allowed me to have with him.
2: Oh, man. He loved it. I mean, we were just getting ready to put together a home and away series, you know, from WOL and WVON. Man, I'll tell you, you were part of that, you know, Lloyd Walton was, you know, Dr. Lloyd Walton was a part of that, you know, then Perry, the former Perry, just DC, it was a DC shot thing that was really working out good. Dan, Dave, I mean, I don't have to tell you anymore, man. You know what he meant for me, you know, one of my closest, dearest friends. Hey, but thanks a lot for acknowledging that, man. Really, really appreciate it, Steve. We got to run though, man.
4: All right, love you, kid.
1: Okay. Love you.
2: All right. So I won't call you boo boo. I'm gonna put. Hey, but you know what? I'm gonna tell you what. We're gonna take one more call, and then we're gonna get into some more meat and potatoes of what we need to talk about. But we have another caller that's been patiently waiting. The name is Vivian. Vivian, welcome to WVON 1690 AM. Woo! I got a big laugh out of that one. I don't know who Vivian is, but you elicited a great big laugh. Hello. You're welcome.
5: And patiently waiting is kind of crazy. I don't have any real questions. I just want to give a big shout out to Deja. Like, you inspire us, sis. You be doing the best that you can possibly do. Never lose your confidence. Keep being the best you, and keep growing. We love you. You know how it is for life. And that's all I got to say.
2: Well, Vivian.
1: Period. For lifers.
2: Wait, now, can I ask the nature of you all's relationship?
5: Well, I've been knowing Deja, I want to say since 8th or 7th grade, we played basketball together.
2: Okay.
5: I went to Central, so a little rivalry there, but
2: Oh, you know what? Hey, nothing like it. And I appreciate, Vivian, I appreciate you coming on and dropping it on us like this, man. It's nothing like camaraderie. It's nothing like friendship. And it's nothing like when the two intertwine. So, hey, thank you so much for coming on and sharing that with us.
5: Of course. Appreciate y'all.
2: All right, now. All right. Okay, so then did you two, I mean, best of friends, Deja, you all the best of friends. Were those some intense battles that you all had? Because she said she was at Rich Central. Was that right?
1: Yeah.
2: And you were at South, you know.
1: She was at Central and I was at South. But we really got close when we started playing AAU together. We played on the same team. Played for Baylor together.
2: Okay.
1: And that's when we really got close. Like, that's, I say Vivian like my twin. Because we both Sagittarius.
2: Okay.
1: Born in December.
2: Okay.
1: And we really do act like we play around a lot. We don't take nothing serious. Hey, and
2: I can tell from the conversation, you know, that y'all have that happy go lucky, you know, things like we call it water drop off the duck's back, you know, and that's what it is. Because I, ladies and gentlemen, I share a little big laugh I had with Deja, and you know, I forgot how young she was. But in the meantime, I said, "Oh, Deja, you know, are you married?" And she said, "Oh, no."
1: Absolutely not.
2: I said, "Oh, excuse me, you know." But I can say no.
1: Absolutely not.
2: It's all.
1: Not at this point. I mean, but the crazy thing is, like when I was young, like you know how when you're young, you dream about how your wedding and everything gonna be when you're gonna get married. I used to be like, "Yeah, I want to be married by 25 and settle down." I don't even have a boyfriend to be settled down. Like, I'm about to be married. You got to get the man first.
2: Hey, I guarantee you that aspect of your life is about to change very quickly. You know what I'm saying? So trust me, you know, you have all the attributes, all the personality, all the goals and aspiration boxes checked, you know, trust me, you know, that's on your time limit is on you, you know. Oh, we got another caller that just checked in right now. Boy, I'm going to tell you, poppy young lady. This is Victoria Crawford. Welcome to Clyde Travis and Company with Deja Weathersby. Oh, got another big chuckle out of here. How you doing, Victoria?
6: I am well. How are you?
2: Oh, couldn't be better.
6: Awesome. Well, Deja Boo Boo and I.
2: Deja Boo Boo.
6: I'm sorry. I wasn't supposed to do that.
2: Oh God, that is hilarious. But okay. You know, the floor is yours.
6: Yes, sir. Well, I had the honor and privilege of being Deja's head women's basketball coach at Lincoln College.
2: Oh man.
6: You know, I was blessed to meet Deja. So it was one of those circumstances where I came in and she was already recruited to our institution. So it was an easy transition, school transition. Unfortunately, as far as coaching her, mostly as an athlete, she had some injuries that kept her from competing. But, of course, the leadership part, you know, was was right. already there. So right. as we all know, she transitioned over from a player to a coach easily.
2: Wow. That, and you know what? It just you being a part of her life at that stage in her life and taking the time to call and acknowledge that, you know, that's just is a testimony to her character and who she is and where she's going. You know what I mean? That's
6: Yes, it definitely is. And I would, you know, Deja, I want you to kind of chime in on this because all of those things I used to yell and fuss at you all about, you had the perfect opportunity to go over there to Kankakee to serve as an assistant coach and to be a grad assistant at the last institution that you just graduated from. Can you tell us about that experience? Because I know I'm not crazy. I know I'm not crazy. So all the things I used to fuss at you all about, what? Did you experience that?
1: When I first started working at Kankakee for a assistant coach, I remember it was like the first week or like second week or so. Like, I text her. I said, I just want to apologize.
2: Oh, man. Hey, look, that is amazing.
1: You was screaming at us. I said, I truly understand. I understand what you was going through. I truly do.
2: And so, hey, that. Hey, that's coaching 101, and you got it up close and personal. You know, hey, Coach, we really appreciate it. We got to run. We got so many of these calls on here. But I appreciate you calling and dropping those pearls on us right now. So thank you so very much.
6: Y'all have a great evening.
2: Okay, we do. We will.
1: You
2: know.
1: Too.
2: Well, you know, let's just go right into it. Let me see who else is. Well, I tell you what, you may recognize
1: this.
2: They're
1: blowing the line up.
2: Yeah, I'm telling you, girl. Like I'm trying to. I want to save. Make sure we save a few of these minutes in here because we're going. Let's go ahead and let's go ahead and talk to John Weathersby. Now, who is that?
1: Oh my God, my dad.
2: You think? How you doing, Mr.
1: Weathersby? I told this man not to call his phone. I said, don't call
2: it. Hey, will you?
1: Yeah, parents be hard-headed.
2: Yeah. How you doing? The floor is yours, Mr. Weathersby.
7: Hey, how you doing, Mr. Clyde? I actually was being very obedient to Deja, but I was encouraged over and over by Mr. Steve Alexander to call in and make sure I shout out my daughter in some type of way.
2: Okay.
7: So, Deja, I did listen to you, but Steve just kept pounding it.
2: He said, hey, good old Steve. Hey, that's my boy. You know, hey, Steve has a very distinct way of getting his point across. Yeah, you know what I'm talking about. I call him the master of the sublime subliminal. but I tell you what, you know, from my perspective, my chair, I can say that you have a great daughter. You know, like I always say, apple doesn't fall far from the tree. So some things that, you know, you put your son, because also I want to commend your son because I know he did a great job at Arkansas Pine Bluff where he was the drum major down there. You know, so that's, you know, that's work on both ends. You know, I was going to try to get that in, but I commend you. And, you know, like I said, this won't be the last time that she's on this show, but we winding down fast in a hurry. But Pops, I'm glad you got on and able to salute your baby. You know what I mean? That's what it's all about. It's all about fam. You know what I mean? That's what we talking about. Ain't nobody worried about what she talking about.
7: Quickly, I wanted to say something that she didn't mention in regards to band.
2: Okay.
7: I told her to stick with band because she's a better saxophone player than a basketball player. She made me out of a liar.
2: Oh, okay. All right. Hey, hey. Well, you know what? I know she probably could blow that sax too right now. She probably been somewhere making a whole lot of money there too. Because I mean, now's the time. But hey, appreciate you, Father. You know, for coming on and talking about your daughter. And you know, this is what it's all about, man. You know.
7: Hey, keep up the good work. I appreciate you.
2: All right. Thank you. All right, Deja. I mean, Deja, I don't know. I had to turn this thing sideways because we got some more callers calling in here. Let's go ahead. You know, we got to condense it, people. So we got to, let's go Sheila Williams.
8: Oh, wow. Wow. All
2: right, Sheila, let's make it quick.
8: Hello. How are you?
2: All right, we are well. You know, can you give a question, comment, or what do you have for us?
8: Well, I must really love this girl because today is my husband's anniversary, so I'm cutting
1: in to make this call while we're in the midst of celebrating our anniversary.
2: Oh, my goodness. Hey, your aunt
1: is my guy, baby. So, that's my D3.
2: Okay.
1: I don't know how I have, but all my godchildren names starts with the letter D, so she's D3.
2: Oh, that's hilarious.
1: I believe that's what her number was in high school. She wore the number 3, too, so it was destined.
2: Wow. That's a good one. Now, so we go from Boo Boo to D3. I love these nicknames, y'all.
1: Her daddy didn't mention Smooch, but she smooched to us, too.
2: Oh, Smooch.
1: Y'all just gonna put all the nicknames.
2: Oh,
1: y'all
2: boy, I tell you, look.
1: Everything, huh?
2: Hey, you know what? I initially said it's going to take about a month for her to live all this down. She's working on too much right now.
1: Yeah, she is. She's just gonna let it down. I know about the boo-boo, but I'm gonna run without boo-boo.
2: Oh, my God. Hey, well, you know what? Hey, you know what? Like I said, I'm not trying to stop progress. I appreciate you calling in. You know, on behalf of all the men out there that didn't put in the work, you're going back to what's important right now. You know?
1: That's right. Dave, you know I love you. You are my girl. You know, so I'm so proud of you. And, you know, you're my new best friend, because I'm not like the angry Bears fan. I'm the real Bears fan. So, you're my new best friend. You're my new best friend.
2: Okay, hey, so thank you so very much. You know, so we got to keep it moving. And we appreciate your call so much.
1: Thank you so much.
2: All right, Agent, let's go ahead on. Let's try to get another one of these calls. I'm just going down the line, the list. I'm not putting anybody in front of anybody else. But y'all have to condense. Let's go ahead to Elizabeth Bankole. Elizabeth Bankole. Welcome. Greetings and salutations. How are you?
9: I'm good. I'm calling all the way from South Carolina, and I just want her to know I stayed up this late. In the morning. We are an hour ahead.
2: Oh, yeah.
9: Please.
2: Hey, look, that's one of my places, my Myrtle Beach. You know, love it. You know, but anyway, go ahead.
9: Yeah.
2: But go ahead.
9: But yeah, I was calling, you know, to support. She's doing great. She's a little nervous, but she's doing her little thing.
2: Okay, well, now, what is you all's relationship? You just share with the audience?
9: Yeah, we met in college. We played college basketball together. She's my teammate.
2: Oh, okay. Yeah. Well, like I said, you know, as a teammate, were you expecting her to take off like this? And
9: of course.
2: Okay.
9: You know, I only surround myself with people who are destined to do great things. She's one of them.
2: See, ladies and gentlemen, this is a bond that never needs to be broken, and things of this nature. That's one thing that athletics, music, you know, just high intellect will do for you. It'll put you in the right place with the right people all the time. You know, just what the conversation. You know, I know he's not calling in today because it's not germane to what he done. But I just got a text, and I just brought his name up a little while ago. Mark Lowry just called and texted and said, "Hey man, wanted to get this in. Happy birthday." Hey, we got to roll. We got to keep it moving. Appreciate you calling. Teammate, you know, so you know,
9: thank you.
2: Stick with us. We may have to call and get you on our show. Clyde Travis and Clyde.
9: Okay.
2: All right.
9: Sounds good. I'll be on it.
2: All right. Okay. All right. We got to move it on. Let's go. We got a couple more. You guys help me out. We got, let me see, Toy Baylor. Toy, you're on. Toy, you with us?
10: Yes, I'm with you. Can you hear me?
2: Oh, I got you good.
10: Okay. Hi, my name is Toy Baylor. I am Deja's AAU basketball coach.
2: Wow.
10: So I'm at the grassroots stage with her.
2: Okay.
10: And she was Deja, what was it? Eighth grade?
2: Wow.
10: Yeah, I started off.
2: Wow.
10: I started off young.
2: Are you, hey, that's, yeah, okay.
10: I did high school. I finished out with high school.
2: Wow. Yeah. Wow. Mm-hmm. Wow. Hey, you know what? You know, I just love this love that's coming out for her and all these. You know, when they say take the village, you know, this is a classic, you know, example, primeval of what we're talking about. You know,
10: it takes a village to raise.
2: It takes, and then when you get one good, hey, don't you forget all the people that touched you, you know,
10: mm-hmm.
2: doing.
10: And you know what the biggest reward for me was when, of course, you know, with all the students when they graduate from their colleges or universities. But for her to come back and actually come to one of my events as a coach to recruit other student athletes, that was just, you just don't know how that hit me.
2: Oh, yeah, I can relate. You know, trust me, I can relate. And just to hear you say it, I can hear how proud you are. You know, I can just hear it, you know, exuded that confidence. I mean, that feeling in your voice, you know, that's pure pride. Yeah. Well, you know, Coach, we got to run. You know, like I said, I'm just glad you came in and put a little testimony on us, because we needed that, you know, just to let this audience, because I enjoy doing this for the young people, just like I enjoy doing it to the old vets and the old guard and things. This is equally as important. And people like yourself have really helped pay and continue to help pave the way for these young kids. You know, so thank you personally.
10: Okay, thank you. I'm so proud of you, Deja.
1: Thank you.
2: Okay. Let's try this next one right here. Woo, girl, let me tell you. We got Tracy Stingley. Tracy, you're on.
11: Yes, sir.
2: All right. You're on with Clyde Travis and Company. Go ahead.
11: I appreciate the opportunity to come on and to just express my proud, like, energy for Deja. I've became a part of the family. I had to be like 14. I don't know. I was very young. So Deja was very, very, very, very much younger than that. And I got to go to games with a mom and a pop and watch her from 7th, 6th, 8th grade all the way up through college, even out in Kankakee, and to see where she is now. It's just a testament Deja's character, her hard work, and the grace and the favor that's on her life. And again, I just want to salute Deja. I want to salute her mom and her pop for the many, many, many years, the macros, the dollars, everything that was poured into Deja. We get to see the fruit of that.
2: Man, I'm telling you, that was what you call cold and concise right there. Hey, so we really appreciate it, Coach. You know, we got to keep it moving. I'm telling you, this young lady, that's, you know, sometimes you could do it one way, sometimes you could do it another way. Whatever it is, you got to learn to go with the flow. But we got a couple of more calls. I am so glad you got to come in and share those with us. But we got to keep it moving. And thank you so much for sharing your time with Clyde Travis and Company on WBON. Really appreciate it.
11: Yes, sir.
2: All right.
11: Yes, sir.
2: All right. Let's try to get this one in. This is Jack Lira. You're on, Jack.
12: Hey, this is Coach Jack. Oh. I'm Deja's coach in high school.
2: Oh, okay. All right. Well, you know,
1: Jack, don't be getting on this phone acting up now.
2: Hey, Coach, lay it on us, because you had a 24/7. So we know what that we know that's a full time job when you starting out doing what you're doing. You know, so this kind of
12: things, you know, she worked for everything she got though.
2: Okay,
12: I will say that.
2: Okay, you know, and that means a lot. Did you? And when you first saw her coming in, you know, what was your immediate thought process as she was coming in, and what was your thought process as she was leaving out?
12: Thought process when she was coming in as a freshman, I put her on the sophomore team.
2: Okay. All right. That's it.
12: It was the hard work that she put in.
2: Okay. And by the time she got to be a senior?
12: I knew that she was going to be successful.
2: Wow.
12: If you told her that she wasn't going to do something, she was going to prove that. That much more to prove you wrong.
2: Wow. You know, it don't get no better than that, man. You know,
12: right.
2: That's, you know, and if people knew the importance of what athletics and what good coaching and just that line is all about, you know, like I said, it's the, I always say it's the foundation of who we are. You know what I mean? If you're fortunate enough to be in it, that's why so many people who are in sports are later successful, because the first thing they do is learn discipline. They learn to complete a task. They learn so many intangible qualities have that you have to be successful, you know, in life. So, I mean, it is what it is, man. And thank you so very much, Coach.
12: No problem.
2: Man, really appreciate that. So let me try to get Daisy. Woo, girl, let me tell you. Let me try to get this.
1: Yeah.
2: You know what? We talked all about, well, I didn't even have to go into anything, because everybody touched so briefly on you know, what you were doing, and let's just talk about this upcoming job, the upcoming position with the Chicago Bears. Talk to us about what that is.
1: Yes. So I knew that I want to shift my career as far as coaching.
2: Okay.
1: Like I did. So I did basically like 3 years of coaching. Like I said, I came out of college and I went straight into coaching. And then I left there. I did 1 year at Kankakee Community College. And then I went to go be a GA at Northern Illinois University. And being a GA there, it taught me a lot. Like, it really showed me what coaching really was and really did I want to do this. Because, like, Coach Carper, who was just on the phone, she's like a mentor to me. Like, I call her a lot. When I was coaching, I called her a lot. And I kept telling her, like, you know, I don't know if I want to do this tonight. Like, I don't know if this is something I want to keep doing for the rest of my life. And one thing she told me, she was like, well, I'm going to just tell you this. She was like, ask yourself, can you sit in the gym all day and watch basketball all day? It will tell you if you want to coach. I said, I don't think I could do that. I said, I enjoy the game, but I don't think I could sit there and not get bored. So then, like, as I finished my last year as a GA, I was like, you know, I want to do something different, but I didn't know what I want to do. So I was just going through job applications, just reading descriptions. And I had came across the Chicago Bears. It was like a team member on LinkedIn. And I was like, hey, let me just apply. Who knows what happened? So I end up applying to it. And I was applying to so many jobs, and nobody was getting back. And I honestly had forgot that I applied to Chicago Bears. And I randomly was just laying across the bed, and the email came in for the interview. And I did the interview and everything, and I ended up getting the offer for event operation, game day operations. So it's like more of you're working the games to make sure everything is going well. And I'll be starting that in July 14th.
2: So you just tell me out the clear blue nowhere, you just submitted your your resume, and out of all the hundreds and thousands of resumes that they

0: fun with you and poke fun at you, and you can laugh at your own self. That is an attribute that a lot of people don't have. You remember that?
1: Right.
0: That is a attribute that so many people, you know, in other words, sometimes so many people can dish it out, but they can't take it. They're thin skinned. You heard another great guest I had on come on and talk about, you know, playing the dozens. Well, everybody don't know about that. That's what sports does for you. You know what I mean? It teaches you how, okay, you know, I got my butt kicked today, but I'm going to come back. I'm going to make you respect me without going and doing something stupid. I'm going to beat you at your own game. And this is the power, you know. You know, real quick. Oh man, you guys could, being a young lady, being in sports, tell me your spiel on, did you have any female role models that played basketball, or was it that much in your mind, like this Caitlin Clark, Angel Reese kind of thing right now? I wanted to get into it, but we don't have much time. But what's your, as a lady who played the game, as a girl who grew up watching the game or having heroes and things of that nature, did you have any one particular player that you looked at?
1: I'm not gonna lie.
0: Okay.
1: I'm not gonna lie. Nope. Like, I did watch like women's basketball growing up. Like, me and my family, we used to go to the Chicago Sky games. Like, you know, we was at the games before the tickets became $600 just to sit in the 100s. Like, tickets was like $55 when we was going.
0: Okay.
1: Like, I did watch basketball, but as far as like a role model, I didn't really have a role model as far as in women, but I enjoyed watching all their sports. But now I think that it's like crazy to see how far the sport has come, because I did attend the Final Four. I believe it was like 2017 when I was playing AU with Miss Baylor.
0: Okay.
1: She had tickets for us to go to the Final Four, and I forgot who was playing. It was like UConn and somebody else playing. And when I say like people was there, but they weren't there like the past two Final Fours, because I had the experience to go watch last year's Final Four and the Final Four when LSU won.
0: Okay.
1: When I say packed, like every seat sold out, I said I just think like it's really amazing how far the sports have come and how far that, like, you know, Angel Reese and Caitlin Clark were able to make an impact on the sport the way they did. So like the back and forth with them, I mean, I understand it's basketball. Basketball is a competitive sport. But I do feel like sometimes they just do too much. Oh. But I do appreciate everything they did for the sport.
0: Wow. Hey, you know what? Then I can wrap it up like that and let it go. You know, this has been a great conversation that we've had. And this won't be the last time I call you, because now I know somebody in the Bears organization. You know, so I got somebody, I got a reference point. Hey, this is what relationships and contacts and things are all about. So you will be hearing about from me somewhere down the line. And so I got to wrap it up. I got to go. It's been great. And let's talk again sometime.
1: I appreciate it. Thank you for allowing me to come on and give my story.
0: It was my pleasure.
1: I don't mind coming back.
0: Hey, y'all heard her. You know, bye-bye. I gotta go. Thank you so very much.
1: All right. Thank you.
0: All right. You know what? That was a smile on my face to see that young lady just evolve into who she is. We're going to close out tonight, but stay tuned for a rebroadcast. I hope I can get the right one. I got him. One of the conversations I had with my boy Butch McAdams. Y'all gonna love it.
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1: They don't want a two-state solution. 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Israel is controlling everything about the Palestinians. Their resources, their food, their water, their life. Well, you're giving them no choice.
0: Just keep it real.
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0: Uh-huh. Keeping it real. 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

know what time it is. It's Al Sharpton's time. And for the next 3 hours, it's time to put aside all pretenses, deception, denial, or fronting. The time has come to keep it real on Keeping It Real with Reverend Al Sharpton. A very good afternoon to you all across the country. Good morning to our West Coast listeners. 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All you have to do is call us at 1-877-532-5797 or 1-877-532-5797, or you can go to the message board at www.nationalactionnetwork.net, and I already see message board lighting up. Ambrin Shahid saying evangelist Ambrin and Pastor Shahid Bahata from Pakistan. I guess they're listening. Glad that they're with us. I see the mayor's checked in. Mayor Rodney Jones saying it's Hotel Friday. Let's let it be real. Rodney Jones of Queensbridge Houses. I see Dr. Sheila saying Al Sharpton time. All right. I see all of y'all coming on early, and I certainly want your callers to line up. A lot to talk about. Certainly one of the things that really captures my attention is right here in New York, another ICE shooting. ICE shoots a man several times with his 5-year-old child in the car. And they come back with, well, he had a criminal record. First of all, you didn't see his record when you were shooting. But second, if he did, that don't give you the right to shoot and shoot in front of a child. I mean, how many shootings recklessly in front of children that'll be traumatized and affected the rest of their lives do we have to see? This is totally, in my judgment, inexcusable. So, one of the reasons that I think it is imperative that we deal with this question of ICE is one of the reasons why we ought to be voting with a passion, because we need to be able to empower a Senate and a House of Representatives to stop this recklessness. I mean, how many Renee Goods are going to have to die? They shoot this man. Federal agents shot a 28-year-old Oscar Belgal in the neck. And this was in the Marble Hill neighborhood of Manhattan. And authorities are saying that at least one ICE agent fired 7 rounds after Belgal allegedly accelerated his vehicle and struck other cars. His 5-year-old son was in the back seat. And, of course, the head of DHS is defending it. Protests erupted right away. It is another example of ICE. President Trump also, I'm looking at, has established a panel to investigate
Fed Governor Lisa Cook. This is the black woman on the Fed, Federal Reserve. He tried to get rid of her before. The court said he couldn't. He's at it again. He has a committee to investigate her. And the allegations against Federal Reserve Governor Lisa Cook that she made false statements on mortgage documents. And the committee's tasked with deciding whether there's legal cause to remove her from office. And Lisa Cook gets a formal hearing after Supreme Court ruling. The committee scheduled to hold a hearing on November 5th, 2 days after the midterm elections. Cook will be allowed to submit a written defense and present evidence and questions. Only black woman on the Federal Reserve. There were several debates yesterday. And sparks really flied in the Michigan debate between Abdul El Saeed and Mike Rogers. They clashed on the fact that Rogers is a real Trump loyalist and that he's changed positions on both Iran, the Iran war and tariffs. That's the Republican nominee, Mike Rogers. And Rogers fired back at El Saeed, calling him a con man whose progressive agenda is attached. He tried to associate him with everything he could that was anti-American, terrorist groups, and the like. And it got very personal. We also saw the debate in Georgia. It's coming down to the wire, and people are starting to show they can't handle it. You know, everybody can't handle the heat, and many of you that listen to the show all the time know the story I always tell. A man told me that raised a question. Said, Reverend Al, you ever seen buzzards fly with eagles? I said, no, I haven't, as I thought about it. He said, you know why buzzards don't fly with eagles? I said, no. He said, because buzzards can't handle the high altitude that eagles can. So eagles don't hang out with buzzards because they know that they're getting ready to go up higher than they can handle. They start choking. They can't handle the air that high. Why do I use that analogy? I watch these debates, and I've been in debates. I ran for president. I was in over 30. When you get to a certain level, U.S. Senate debate, on and on, you got to be able to handle that height. Or just the height itself will expose you're not ready for the job. Let's talk about it. It's Exhale Friday. Whatever's on your heart, whatever's on your mind, we're still fighting in Iran. We still have escalating, elevating gas and petroleum prices, grocery prices. Time to talk about it. Exhale. Don't take it into the weekend. It's a holiday weekend. Let it out. Let it out. Let it out. Keeping it real. Shop.

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1: It's Sybil Wilkes with what we need to know. President Trump announced the United States is actively evaluating whether to join Saudi military airstrikes against the Houthi rebels following consecutive missile attacks targeting the main airport in Riyadh over the weekend. Saturday's strike killed at least 13 people, including one American, and injured over 300 others. Before a second strike Sunday sparked active fires, President Trump stated he's weighing all military options, while Houthi forces posted public warnings on social media urging international travelers to avoid Saudi airports. Formal sentencing is set Tuesday for Dwayne Davis, the man convicted in August for orchestrating the 1996 drive-by murder of hip-hop legend Tupac Shakur near the Las Vegas Strip. Davis, who remains the sole individual ever criminally charged in the 30-year-old high-profile homicide, faces a potential sentence of life behind bars without parole. Artificial intelligence developer Anthropic is suspending live internet access during internal model evaluations after identifying rogue behavior within its Claude AI model. Company researchers discovered multiple instances where automated AI agents took unauthorized online actions during testing, including targeting official websites operated by United States government agencies. The Atlanta Dream scrambling to secure a larger home venue for the upcoming WNBA Finals against the Golden State Valkyries. The Dream's regular home, Gateway Center Arena, seats just 3,500 spectators, but efforts to relocate the home games to the 17,000-seat State Farm Arena failed due to pre-booked Atlanta Hawks games and concerts. The championship series officially tips off this Saturday in San Francisco. To subscribe to my free daily newsletter, please visit SybilWilkes.com. For all the news 24/7, go to News1.com. I'm Sybil Wilkes. Be informed. Be empowered.
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15: Trump. Yeah, I think it was pretty obvious to me from seeing some of the debates last night, and then I saw some played this morning when I was at the studio doing Morning Joe, that It was almost like somebody had a gun to their back, that they refused in any way to even indirectly criticize Trump. You're right about that. I see Kevin Powell say, I don't see ICE going into Brighton Beach or Little Italy or Hell's Kitchen, stopping people and asking them for proof of citizenship, which I'm sure there may be some of those people who may have been living in this country undocumented for many years and went unnoticed because of their skin color and European ethnicity. All right, I got it. I think you're absolutely right, Kevin Powell. The ethnic background protects some, clearly. And I think that you can't wait till it gets to you. If they'll shoot a white woman in Minneapolis who on videotape was just pulling away nonviolently, said, have a good day, wish you the best, something to that effect, and they shoot at a moving car and just shoot and kill her, what do you think they'll do to you? Then they shoot Freddie, same place, Minneapolis, and on and on and on. This is not just limited to certain people where you could say, well, it ain't me. It is you. Once they can justify it, they will do it everywhere. And they have. And they will. All right, 1-877-532-5797. Let's go to the phones. It is XL Friday. Let's go to Ray in Cincinnati. I think Ray called the other day and I didn't get to him. Let's start with Ray. Ray, you're keeping it real with Al Sharpton on XL Friday.
8: Yes, sir. Rev, can you hear me okay?
15: I hear you fine.
8: Yes, sir. Rev, a couple of things I want to bring up. Now, I saw what's going on in New York and what's going on with ICE. And Rev, in my opinion, more people have been shot. Now, listen to me. More people have been shot than the worst of the worst have been deported, in my opinion. You know, and I'm sure all these people who are out there protesting in New York after the shooting wasn't Democrats. So Republicans, they're getting a firsthand look, and they've always known that, at what ICE is doing. Now, I will say that, you know, when you have to ask yourself, and I want a lot of people out there to hear me, you have to ask yourself, why do people vote? There are two reasons why people vote, for things to change and for things to remain the same. And so you get these MAGA out here. Anyone who votes Republican, they pay high gas prices too. They pay high grocery prices. They know unemployment is high. They know interest rates and everything else is high. So Republicans saying, in my opinion, they're saying, hey, let's just keep things the same. And Democrats, the ones that's on the fence when it comes to El Zayed, you know, he would be, if Republicans take the Senate, he would be only one 52 or 53 senators. He can't make change by himself. It would take the other 52 or 53 to go along with him. So, folks out there, you have to ask yourself, the bottom line, is it to get a Democrat elected or to keep things the same and just vote for the Republican Democrats? Yeah, I don't even think they understand that. And one last thing. Donald Trump's junior ex-wife, now, she conned this lawyer, Eric Dieters, out of $300,000. She came back for more, $100,000, as if they had an affair and he was supposed to do it. Now, he's bringing all this out. But if he had the money, he would have went on ahead and done it just to get the favors from Donald Trump. People are crooked. And so if they still want the crookedness and the theft that's going on in the White House, vote Republican. If you want change out there, Republicans, or if you want change out there, Democrats, then you know what they need to do. The bottom line is to get a Democrat in office. And everything else, in my opinion, doesn't matter. All right, Rev.
15: All right, thank you. And just, I think, I don't think that this young lady that asked for the $100,000, who is now an ambassador appointed by Donald Trump. I know she dated Donald Jr. I don't think they ever married. They were engaged, maybe, but I don't think they ever married. He just married somebody else. But she certainly was in the inner circle, and Trump appointed her the ambassador to Greece right now. I ain't talking about back in the day. I'm talking about right now. Let me go to Pam, the activist extraordinaire in Chicago, is on the line. Let's talk to Pam. Pam, you're keeping it real with Al Sharpton.
16: Hi, Reverend Sharpton. How are you?
15: I'm doing well. How are you?
16: I always say overall I'm well, Reverend Sharpton, but I know there's much work to be done. Let me say thank you for traveling, and I hate when you were in Chicago. I was not able to get there. You know, Reverend Sharpton, as I said, I have two family members with serious illnesses. And so, it's kind of difficult to really be where I want to be. But I send my money, and then when I can't, I will phone bank and try to do what I can.
15: Right.
16: And also make sure people are registered to vote. So here's where I am. Reverend Sharpton, let me just go one moment to the military. We knew that this adjudicated sexual abuser, child predator, called them initially suckers and losers. No respect. Now, this coward, Hegseth, wants the military to be a firing squad. Now, yeah. If he was any kind of a man, that coward, why don't you get the gun and you do the execution? So my question is, Reverend Sharpton, I'm wondering, for those military personnel who do not want to participate in an execution, are they able to say no without being penalized as if they're disobeying a direct order? Because I would not want one of my relatives in the military participating in that firing squad. This is so just outdated and so barbaric that
15: for
16: administration has gone crazy.
15: For listeners that don't know what Pam's talking about, they have announced Mr. Peter Hegseth, the Secretary of Defense. They're going to execute a person, send to the death penalty, by a firing squad, and let it be live on whatever it is that you
16: live
15: do.
16: Live stream. They live want to live stream.
15: Live stream. Live stream. I mean, we're going back to, I think you said the right name, Pam. This is barbarism. Because
16: What
15: kind of message are you sending, particularly to impressionable young people that are going to be watching now firing squad shooting people? I mean, this is absolutely unthinkable. No one has been more critical of Donald Trump and his administration than me. But I never thought they'd go that far. Hold on a minute, Pam. I want you to finish. I see James Mitchell saying, hello, Pam, from Chi-Town. You are on point as usual, James Mitchell said. Let's take a break. Be right back. Keep it.

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Keeping it real, keeping it real. I'm your host, Reverend Al Sharpton. It's Exhale Friday. Let me go back to Pam in Chicago. Pam, one of the things that, as you yeah. brought up, about this live streaming of an execution by firing squad. I mean, this is unheard of. It was so considered so inhumane, they stopped doing it. Now Headseth yeah. and them are coming back and not only returning to firing squads, they're going to run it live on live stream. Yeah. What is the point of that? You're going to traumatize the nation and you're going to have kids. Or, I remember I told this story a couple of weeks ago that there was a brother in Texas that had been convicted and put on death row. And many of us felt that the evidence didn't support it. And all the way up to the day he was supposed to be executed, I was hoping they would stay the execution. The last appeal he had was to the Supreme Court. I was in Detroit, Michigan, and I got the call, you better head to Texas because this young man had asked if he's executed, he wants you, Bianca Jagger, and Jesse Jackson to be there rather than his family or family members. And I very reluctantly got on the plane because I'd never wanted to see somebody executed. I prayed all the way there that they would stop the execution. Clarence Thomas and them did not stop it. And I watched this man die. We in the private little booth that they let the three of us in. And it was months that I was traumatized. And I've been on the battlefield of civil rights a long time, but to literally watch somebody die was different for me. Imagine somebody watching a firing squad. And if it's live stream, you could have grandkids up in their rooms watching, you don't even know it. This is not only immoral and disgraceful for the government, it is dangerous. It's unhealthy. I just understand how we are sitting by comfortably and letting this happen. I really don't, Pam. I don't hear Pam. We're trying to redo the. I think someone went down the phone lines in Dallas. Let's see if we can get them restored. But again, and you that are on hold, hold on. We getting everything corrected. I believe that it is you must deal with the morality of a nation to determine its strength. Your strength is not determined by your brute force. Your strength is determined by how you have certain levels of morality, of ethics, and concern no matter what the situation. Yes, there's going to be people that come out and do evil things, but that is the challenge on how do you handle that. And I think that it is absolutely, unequivocally, beyond even explanation. I see Domenico Cascione says, he's calling people names on there. Oh, bless your heart. Put him on the prayer list. I see the one I'm trying to get to, the one that was saying the next they're gonna have it on pay-per-view, and that's as sick as it can get, because I think that is where we are, Yannette Kogan said, disappointed you have been very quiet in regards to New York City cops' intimidation, immigration tactics, community resources misuse, and community voters outreach. I'm just,
I'm disappointed, Yannette, that you haven't been listening. I opened the show talking about that. I was on Morning Joe this morning talking about that. Do a little research before you start criticizing. Talk to City Hall this morning about that. So I'm disappointed that you don't do better research. But that's the way we are toward each other. Just real critical before the point. Not only am I critical about it and not quiet about it, I'm doing something about it and dealt with it this morning on the show, dealt with it opening this show, and dealt with it on my AURN Minute. This didn't happen 24 hours ago. I've been on it. That is the problem, though, with many of us. We're so busy finger-pointing at each other, jumping on each other, that we're not fighting the people. The energy you are taking attendance on who says something be better spent, because many of them are saying and doing what they can, but it's better spent going after the opposition rather than each other. The opposition loves the fact that we're quarreling. So like the person that stated the facts on my position on this, puts it up on the message board, so the right wing could take the message board. Oh, look at this. So people understand, well, why is he straightening out in public? Because she wrote in public. I don't know this person. So again, and that's what we're doing. Take me out of it. That's what we're doing to a lot of our candidates that are running for office, whether they're insurgents like Angie Nixon running in Florida, who's going to be on my show tomorrow, or El Saeed, or whether it's an incumbent that has done the right thing. We are more on each other than we are on the people we're fighting. Or maybe we're not fighting them. Maybe we know that we can hit each other and be no penalty. And if you hit them, they may take your name off of social media and start investigating you. It don't take no courage to attack those that are trying to do something progressive. Pauline McCullough says it's a shame putting live a firing squad shooting. I blame Trump most of all. I agree with you. Hegseth and them would not do it if Trump had not authorized and signed off on it. There is no doubt about it. And it is absolutely immoral, unethical, everything you could think of. As is, as I said in the opening, what they're doing with ICE. Finally, I see the family of Renee Good is suing. But I would hope that if the Congress changes, and I would do more than hope, I'm going to put pressure on them. I told this to Hakeem Jeffries, that we would use the Judiciary Committee, the Commerce Committee, etc., to subpoena people, including ICE agents, including CEOs of major corporations, in front of the House committees under oath, and ask the ICE agents, what were your orders? What was your protocol? What were your boundaries? When you violated them, what did your superiors say? CEOs, you ended DEO, a DEI, diversity, equity, and inclusion. Well, were you told if you didn't end DEI that you were not going to get the merger you wanted, or you were not going to get the regulations lifted that you wanted? So you were coerced into not having diversity, people of color, black people in your job, in your executive suite. That's why I say this election is not about Democrat, Republicans, about right and wrong and who's most in our interest. All right, XL Friday, the phones are back up. Call me at 1-877-532-5797.
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Shopton, keeping it real. Be right back. Keep it.

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1: It's Sybil Wilkes with what we need to know. Federal law enforcement agents executed a formal search warrant at Minnesota Congresswoman Ilhan Omar's Washington, D.C. area residence this morning in connection with an ongoing federal investigation into her historic immigration paperwork. The morning raid follows recent public statements by Department of Homeland Security Secretary Mark Wayne Mullen alleging a fraudulent marriage scheme to secure legal citizenship. Representative Omar, a Somali-born Democratic congresswoman, strongly denies all federal allegations. Conservative ethics watchdog, the National Legal and Policy Center, filed a formal complaint urging State Attorney General Letitia James to recuse herself from the Cornell University fraternity sexual assault case. The ethics complaint asserts that Ms. James demonstrated clear prosecutorial bias when she posted a social media message declaring solidarity with Jane Doe weeks before Kathy Hochul, the governor of New York, appointed her as special prosecutor. President Trump is confronting intense bipartisan backlash over a new energy agreement permitting Russia to export 300,000 tons of diesel fuel into global markets. While the Trump administration officials argue the shipments will immediately ease severe global energy shortages, critics assert the deal provides an economic lifeline to Moscow, with Ukrainian President Volodymyr Zelensky calling the arrangement a gift to Vladimir Putin. A federal judge ordered a high-profile racial discrimination lawsuit filed against the Arizona Cardinals and team owner Michael Bidwell into mandatory NFL arbitration. Former assistant coach Don Shumpert and former executive assistant Kendra Hogue formally alleged racial discrimination, retaliation, and wrongful termination. But the court ruled employment contracts require bonding.
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0: 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Harris Dickinson and Marissa Abella are reading it to you on Audible. 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

0: 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And that is at www.nationalactionnetwork.net. And the message board's jumping as we fix the phones. I see Kevin Powell on the message board saying, Reverend, I noticed, Reverend Sharpton, that I don't any of these black conservatives who are running for office, what are they afraid of? They don't seem to have an issue going on Fox News, Newsmax, or any other right-wing media outlets. Yeah, they do seem to be very selective. And, you know, I invited him on. I had Byron Donalds on. He said I roughed him up. I just asked him straight-up questions. And maybe that's why you don't see them. Before I went to MSNBC, I would do Fox. And I would fight and debate Bill O'Reilly and Tucker Carlson and Sean Hannity all the time. I've never been afraid to go with people that I disagree with. I grew up arguing with Martin Downey and Phil Donahue and all that. I've been here a long time. You should not get in public life if you can only deal with people that give you softballs. Evangelist Ramsey saying, can't wait to get to the House of Justice Saturday morning. Yes, I am the first one always there. I have to use godly wisdom. I have to be alert, stay near commuters, going to the marketplace while watching people looking for trouble just because you don't see me. Okay. I know you're there, the first and foremost there. Thank you for being the activist and faithful member that you are. I see Tanya Stovall say most people will not get $90 money because Trump has certain restrictions to only give certain people to get it. That's true. As well as anything he puts in place while stripping most Medicare plans by 2027 after the midterms, as per his big, beautiful bill. Yeah, he putting it afterward, and I think I'm glad that Miss Eunice had brought that up. We're trying to get these phone lines straight so we can have a finish, but it is Frederick McCloyd is saying, I'm glad Miss Eunice addressed the $90 film flim-flam that only covers the median cost of 1 month of health insurance. Second, the $5,000 check only comes 1 month living expenses you make if you make $60,000. It ends how ends meet for 11 months. It's all of these restrictions. It's a con game. It's three-card Monty. It's try to get you suckered in. Get your vote, and you find out with nothing. Empty. How does he have the big, beautiful bill that cuts Medicare, cuts other services, but he going to give you $5,000 if the Republicans win? I mean, stop and think about that. Have you ever in your life heard a president or any other official say, I'm going to give you some money, but only if my party wins? Now, if that ain't violating every nonpartisan law of government, blatantly, your party's in power now. Why don't you give it to us now? You got the majority of the House. You got the majority of the Senate. What stops you from giving it to us now? Because you do not, any way, shape, or form, intend to, in my opinion. And I see, who is that? Momo? M-O-M-O. Okay, that's a lot better. Says, I hope you outlive Trump, Reverend Al Sharpton. Well, I hope I do, too. And I tell you one thing, whether I outlive him or not, I'm getting up every day trying to outlive him and a bunch of others. And I get up and work out every day, let everybody know I'm alive. And I'm not trying to outlive anybody. I'm trying to live right. And I hope that living right outlasts a lot of the evil I've seen. I was very much saying, you know, we finally got the building that we own in National Action Network, and this would be a good time for me start recruiting some successors. Got one other project, and then go on. I'm in my early 70s. I want to spend some time doing some writing and some other stuff. But I cannot leave the field while Donald Trump's president. We need to get him out and get the next person set up before we start doing too much changing. Because we need the young people, and I'm training several. But at the same time, we need to have people that also know the ropes, because you're dealing with people that know real games. And unless you have some experienced people that know what they're saying does not match what they can do, it's just too much of a learning curve to play with. So I really think it is absolutely crazy. And I thank you for Georgia Daniel is saying, you're so right, Rev. I see Kelly. Is that Kelly McKinnis? Say good afternoon. I really need to speak with you about a class, a lawsuit. Okay, call them 1-877-626-4651. Give it to our crisis department. They'll get it to us. That's why we have officers around the country. As we look at things, they certainly get to me things that have been vetted and that we know is correct. And I think that is important. 1-877-532-5797. We're working on getting things done. I see Maxine White says, hello, Reverend Sharpton. I'm an AI consultant. What's your take on AI technology? Well, you know, we've been doing this tour on voting rights, and at the same time, we've had Susan Hearn, who's worked for National Action Network 20 years ago, who has built a whole AI training program. We brought her on to do fluency training. To teach basics to people, and I've asked the AI industry to underwrite just basics. I'm not supporting where they're putting their plants and all of that, just basics. And I got the idea because they put up millions of dollars for the American Federation of Teachers to reteach teachers. I think we need to do that in our community. One company said they work with us. We're waiting to see the rest, but I've already started that. I think it's important. AI is not going anywhere. I think it can be dangerous or it can be useful. I'm not debating the science of it. I don't know enough of it, which is why we hired somebody. But I do know that these power plants and other moves are things that must be dealt with the local communities. You cannot just superimpose yourself in a situation where people feel their utility bills and other things are going to go up. There also needs to be regulations. When you hear people talk about these machines can take a life of their own and could be, catastrophic, then we can't ignore that. There needs to be restrictions. That Trump has thrown away or the door that no regulations. And there needs to be work with the local communities. But at the same time, we need to be fluent because it ain't going nowhere. I think we had the phones back up. Let me go to James in Atlanta, Georgia. WAOK, James.
1: Yes, Reverend Sharpton?
0: Yes.
1: Yes, sir. Reverend Sharpton, regarding AI, the data centers, You know, this question came up in our recent governor's debate with former mayor of Atlanta, Keisha Lance Bottoms. Right. And she was asked about the data centers, like, what would she do about them? She said she would gather a group of experts in the AI field, data center field, and get the best advice. But one of the experts that I'm hoping that you will consider having on Politics Nation is a man by the name of John Valentine. He has a 40. He's been working in the computer software industry for 40 plus years. He led the engineering team that built the fraud detection system for eBay. He led the team that built the system for the TSA, the no-fly list, along with a host of, he has an interesting background. And he is saying that there is no need for these data centers. It is just crazy for the United States to build all these data centers. We have approximately 4,400. China has around 350, less than 400. And Valentine's company, along with others, he says, uses technology known as distributed technology, which it does not have. There's no need for all this energy, mass energy, 24/7, or water 24/7. Escalating the utility bills of consumers. This technology can be used inexpensively. And so I think this is, you know, this is something that we should, you know, really
0: consider. What is his name?
1: Data centers.
0: What is his name?
1: His name is John Valentine. He goes by the name of Jay Valentine also. He did testify before a committee in Texas. He testified before the Texas Public Utility Commission in May of this year.
0: Now, what does he have? An organization, a company, a book? How do we reach out to him?
1: His company's name is Fractal. I'll give you a couple of his websites. His company's name is Fractal, located in Texas. He works with the state governments, federal governments. In fact, one of his partners designed systems for NASA and other government agencies over the years. And a couple of his websites is, one is Data Center Madness. Data Center Madness. And he says that the technology that they're using to build these data centers are 1980 technology. It's 1980 technology, which is why it requires a lot of energy and a lot of water.
0: All right, let me check them out. Let me take my break. I think the phones are back up. Let's take our break.
1: Yes.
0: We will be right back after the break. 1-877-532-5797 Shopton. Keeping it real. Be right back.
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0: back. 1-877-532-5797. 1-877-532-5797. And of course, you can go to the message board at www.nationalactionnetwork.net. It appears we had the phones back up. You that were on, Miss Eunice and others, please call back in. Akeem Smith is saying on the message board, ABC News reporting Trump is to announce a committee to investigate Federal Reserve Chair Lisa Cook. Yeah, I addressed that earlier in the show. We're getting that report from several news outlets. And again, this is on this claim that there was some misinformation that she gave on it was the allegation that she made false statements on mortgage documents. Been through this, been there, done that, been looked into, and they find nothing wanting. But he's going to keep trying to harass her. Part of the strategy is if they can catch you with something wrong, they would deal with it. But the other part of the strategy is they want to wear you out hiring lawyers and all kinds of things like that. Yeah, I think that's a problem that we just going to have to deal with, which is why we have to deal with checks and balances on this president and his vengeance toward people that don't do what he wants. We can put some checks and balances on that on election day. Let's go to Philadelphia, Pennsylvania, WURD, to Ronnie. Ronnie, you're keeping it real with Al Sharpton on XL Friday.
1: Hey, Rev, how you doing? I'm going to be real quick. So I was using AI the other night, three nights ago, and I talked my words in and whatnot, came up with a very powerful song for Nan, and I ran it by Reverend Bartley. He's going to run it by you. You know what the theme is. And so, and it's something that would appeal to the younger people. They're playing my song all over the country, Rev, 3 days later. So I would like for you to hear that, and I think you approve. Okay?
0: You say Reverend Bartley has
1: it? Yes. I sent it to Reverend Bartley, and he ran it by him, and also sent it to Toons and Jennifer Jones Austin, but mainly Bartley, because you know I had to go through Bartley since you know going through the proper channels. But I think
0: Reverend Bartley was at the House of Justice with me last night, and I'll probably
1: I just sent it to him last night, and okay. I just got approval back from him about 15-20 minutes ago. He said love it, so that makes me feel real good, Rev. And it's something with meaning, and it's only 2 minutes and 7 seconds. I think you will approve.
0: I'm sure we'll. They will get it to me and the proper people. Let's see what we can do. Thank you, Ronnie.
1: Yes,
0: I appreciate
1: sir.
0: You. I do appreciate you. 1-877-532-5797. 1-877-532-5797. And, following up with Lisa Kick, Cook, part of the harassment is to keep you in limbo, is to try to break you, because you paying for lawyers. Just the harassment alone is part of what they're trying to do. All right, let me go to Philadelphia, Pennsylvania, WURD, the Disco Brian. Disco Brian, you're keeping it real with Al Sharpton.
2: Exhaling today, Rev. Just a quick heads up, I got two things here. 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And we're going to try to come up with strategies about how to stay human, stay rooted in democratic values, and ultimately fight back with love and empathy against the billionaire broligarchs who manipulate the algorithm and promote and fund misogyny, racism, anti-Semitism, Islamophobia, homophobia, and all kinds of horrendous neo-Nazi content. So if anybody is listening to this right now, hearing me, and you hear me call in, you take issues with any of my positions, I promise this will be a soapbox for me. 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But this is a community conversation, which we want everybody to participate and help shape our series of networks, of workshops that we plan. So please come with an open heart and open mind. 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So that's number one, Rev. Tomorrow, Philly Cam, 3:30 to 5:30. If anybody's got some extra time, it's free, and you can sign up, register on the phillycam.com website. Number two, Rev, concerning National Action Network and the message board and the callers, I have heard and noticed that we're not hearing from some of our most prized, beautiful callers. Demetrius, we've not heard from Jihad, Sage of the South, in quite some time. And we've not heard from Lola from Philly in a while, and Happiness Donuts on the message board and others. So soon, Rev, I would like to propose building a way for the Keeping It Real radio community to stay in touch, perhaps a Discord board. But I'm going to think about that next week and put it through you. And again, I'd love to help set it up, but I don't want to be a sole moderator. I want moderators to be elected by trusted members of the NAN community. But I think it's important, Rev, when we hear people wondering what happened to people, and for a way for this community to stay in touch. Does that sound all right?
0: The concept of it is beautiful. I think that it heartened me when someone said, I believe yesterday, that they were concerned we haven't heard from Demetrius. And I think that what you're proposing should be done. And I think we should get a group of our trusted callers that can help make that happen. People have to remember, I'm doing this show, and I'm doing Politics Nation, which is a whole nother staff. And I have 73 employees and 6 offices all over the country with NAN. So I cannot do everything, and each bucket has its own staff. But if I can get a committee to work with us on that, to work with Fatim and the team that works here, we can do that. But I'm literally, every time I put my foot on the ground in the morning, I'm running 3 different staffs, 3 different operations, and I'm good with it, but I don't want to overload and commit something I can't do. But I like the way you said, let's get a group to do it. I would give the complete authorization, because I'm very concerned about our regular callers. If it wasn't for them, there would be no show 20 years later. Thank you for that. Let's take a break, and good luck tomorrow. Let me know how it goes. Keeping it real. Shop to Exhale Friday. Be right back.
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4: It's Sybil Wilkes with what we need to know. President Trump announced the United States is actively evaluating whether to join Saudi military airstrikes against the Houthi rebels following consecutive missile attacks targeting the main airport in Riyadh over the weekend. Saturday's strike killed at least 13 people, including one American, and injured over 300 others, before a second strike Sunday sparked active fires. President Trump stated he's weighing all military options, while Houthi forces posted public warnings on social media urging international travelers to avoid Saudi airports. Formal sentencing is set Tuesday for Dwayne Davis, the man convicted in August for orchestrating the 1996 drive-by murder of hip-hop legend Tupac Shakur near the Las Vegas Strip. Davis, who remains the sole individual ever criminally charged in the 30-year-old high-profile homicide, faces a potential sentence of life behind bars without parole. Artificial intelligence developer Anthropic is suspending live internet access during internal model evaluations after identifying rogue behavior within its Claude AI model. Company researchers discovered multiple instances where automated AI agents took unauthorized online actions during testing, including targeting official websites operated by United States government agencies. The Atlanta Dream scrambling to secure a larger home venue for the upcoming WNBA Finals against the Golden State Valkyries. The Dream's regular home, Gateway Center Arena, seats just 3,500 spectators, but efforts to relocate the home games to the 17,000-seat State Farm Arena failed due to pre-booked Atlanta Hawks games and concerts. The championship series officially tips off this Saturday in San Francisco. To subscribe to my free daily newsletter, please visit SybilWilks.com. For all the news 24/7, go to NewsOne.com. I'm Sybil Wilks. Be informed. Be empowered.
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1: Morning, Joe. 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
0: He's America's civil rights leader.
2: The New York Times says he's not only the most important person right now in the civil rights movement, but the New York Times says you're the most important person in the Democratic Party.
0: Shark Tank.
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3: And I'm probably going to need your help on this legal fight. You know, they shorted the historically black colleges and universities to the tune of about $13 billion. And Tennessee State was the one they shorted the most.
1: Absolutely. Well, let me know. I'm on the next plane as soon as you holler. You know, when Ben Crump called, I don't even question it. I just head to the airport and get the details on the way.
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0: keeping it real. I'm your host, Reverend Al Sharpton. Is XL Friday. 1-877-532-5797. 1-877-532-5797. We had some problems with the phone lines a couple of times today, but we got back on and we just tunneled through and make it happen. That's what we do. I'm joined, as I am every Friday, for the last hour of the show for the week by the senior pastor of the historic King Solomon Baptist Church in Detroit, Michigan, head of national expansion, Midwest director of National Action Network, the Reverend Charles Williams II. How you doing, Reverend?
1: All is well, all is well. And as always, it's good to be with you, Rev, on another XL Friday. You know, Rev, last weekend we celebrated your birthday all over the country, and so many of us in the NAM family were so excited to see that as we stop and pause and celebrate another year, that the work has not decreased, but it has intensified coming from you and your life, and we're so grateful for you. And then, as in true fashion, for at least the last 20 years I've been involved in the movement, your birthday comes, and then after a few days later, it seems like your mentor, our mentor, our friend, brother beloved, father in the movement on so many levels, Reverend Jackson's birthday comes along. And I think about that as I was reflecting on so many of the pictures of all of us in the movement with you, and then many of folks around the country in the movement with Reverend Jackson, and all of us in the movement with Reverend Jackson. The importance of one of the reasons why I have stuck with the brand of movement, the strategy of movement that I have adopted as a boy and continue to engage.

0: Gen, the charismatic led black church foundation movement that we have built based off of the work of many others, but really grown through Dr. Martin Luther King Jr. up until now, is because it's a tradition that has worked for us. And while I have seen people occupy and then unoccupy, while I have seen folks sporadically come up with groups all over the country, what has been most consistent is the organization that is being built around keeping the civil rights on the front burner for black America, whether that's in the courthouse, whether that's in the boardroom, whether that's on the policy table, and of course, whether that's making sure that we continue to engage in democracy through voter education, voter registration. This is what we've done. I just so lucky to have been able to do it for the last 20 years. You have done it for the last 60 years or so, when you were 13, starting with Bread Basket, and then, of course, Reverend Jackson, then, of course, Reverend King, and the list goes on of not just those people in those lineages, but people who have adopted it. And I just want to remind people the importance of lifting up our black organizations and lifting up our black churches. And one of the ways you can do that is you can join National Action Network. While we're different from NAA or SEL or any of these other organizations, we're different in the sense that we are continuing a tradition of charismatic-led black church-based leadership that cannot die, because, quite honestly, your friends that work for corporations, they're limited in what they can say and what they can do. Your friends that work for policy makers, they're limited in what they say they can do. But those of us who are born of the black church, we are the freest, and we are the most consistent leadership that you'll find in the black community. So I urge folk to, as we can prepare to get out to vote and prepare to educate folk to vote, to join National Action Network and get involved in a movement that is carrying on a tradition of freedom speakers and freedom movers and freedom mobilizers. Go to www.nationalactionnetwork.net. Join us. Let's get this going.
1: All right. And I thank you for that. And I think that is true. Let's take some calls. We had the phones up. Let me go to Cleveland, Ohio, W-E-R-E, to Todd. Todd, you're keeping it real with Sharpton and Williams.
2: Reverend Al Sharpton.
1: Yes,
2: Reverend,
1: sir.
2: Charles Williams. So I was listening to the beginning of your broadcast, and I'll be clear, not quick, but clear. Lisa Cook is innocent. Mortgage fraud is a federal offense, and it's a state offense in every state in this country. She has no criminal charges against her. There's no criminal charges being filed against her, to the best of my knowledge. And in addition to that, and I'm referencing for those that may not know, Lisa Cook, who's the governor of the Federal Reserve Bank, who already had a case in front of the Supreme Court, and they've already expressed to the president that she should not and cannot be removed under the conditions that he's expressing. And this committee that they're assembling against her, I sure would like to know who's going to pick this committee. And I sure would like to know why there's no conversations with these banks that if she had committed mortgage fraud, they would have been in front of the committee before she could get in front of the committee. She stood firmly in every aspect of her job of the federal mandate from November 16th, 1977, Public Law 95188, and maximizing employment for the American public. She's done that in every committee that she's on. When she was at that Black Summit, the Future for Black Communities Summit in Washington, D.C., October 19th of 2023, she expressed herself clearly in her commitment to that, and that's her as a taxpayer-funded employee, not just her as a black woman. I know people that have engaged with her, and she doesn't just listen. She questions, and she follows through and follows up. And I really believe a big part of this problem is because she's got a lot of influence on that open market committee with the Federal Reserve Bank. I really believe that's a big part of why this is going on. This woman earns middle class income, Reverend Sharpton. It's a good job. It's a well-paying job, but it's middle class income. And she should not have to take her middle class income and constantly have to bring a lawyer for her defense against something where there's no charges filed against her in the first place. And she's an exceptional employee with the institution that we absolutely need her and people like her to be able to stay and employ. You follow me?
1: I do follow you, and I do. I think you're factual in what you're saying, and I think it should be particularly underlined that even the Supreme Court, which is stacked Trump's way, would not let them go forward. Again, I think Trump is trying to wear down with legal expenses and with public sentiment, his crowd, feeding them something. I don't think it's serious, but you have to fight it seriously. And that's a handicap, but I think that's the strategy he's using, because there's no there. I think you're absolutely right, Todd.
2: Middle class income. Now, you see people like this all the time, often. They have middle class income or less, and they're in these legal disputes that they shouldn't be in, but they can't keep up. Now, she's going to be able to keep up because of her position, but they can't keep up, and she still got to spend the dough, and she need to be working.
1: Yeah.
2: Let her work and leave. Let her work and let it go. And when she comes clean on this, the federal government should take the honest responsibility to compensate her for the money that she had to spend on this. Lisa Cook is innocent.
1: I agree. Thank you for your call. A day late, but he wasn't a dollar short today. Thank you for your call. Let's take a break. Shopton Williams, keeping it real. Be right back.
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4: It's Sybil Wilkes with what we need to know. Federal law enforcement agents executed a formal search warrant at Minnesota Congresswoman Ilhan Omar's Washington, D.C. area residence this morning in connection with an ongoing federal investigation into her historic immigration paperwork. The morning raid follows recent public statements by Department of Homeland Security Secretary Mark Wayne Mullen alleging a fraudulent marriage scheme to secure legal citizenship. Representative Omar, a Somali-born Democratic congresswoman, strongly denies all federal allegations. Conservative ethics watchdog, the National Legal and Policy Center, filed a formal complaint urging State Attorney General Letitia James to recuse herself from the Cornell University fraternity sexual assault case. The ethics complaint asserts that Ms. James demonstrated clear prosecutorial bias when she posted a social media message declaring solidarity with Jane Doe weeks before Kathy Hochul, the governor of New York, appointed her as special prosecutor. President Trump is confronting intense bipartisan backlash over a new energy agreement permitting Russia to export 300,000 tons of diesel fuel into global markets. While the Trump administration officials argue the shipments will immediately ease severe global energy shortages, critics assert the deal provides an economic lifeline to Moscow, with Ukrainian President Volodymyr Zelensky calling the arrangement a gift to Vladimir Putin. A federal judge ordered a high-profile racial discrimination lawsuit filed against the Arizona Cardinals and team owner Michael Bidwell into mandatory NFL arbitration. Former assistant coach Don Shumpert and former executive assistant Kendra Hogue formally alleged racial discrimination, retaliation, and wrongful termination, but the court ruled employment contracts require binding league arbitration. To subscribe to my free daily newsletter, please visit SybilWilkes.com. For all the news 24/7, go to News1.com. I'm Sybil Wilkes. 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Be empowered.
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0: your host, Keeping It Real, Reverend Al Sharpton, and we're back, Keeping It Real. Reverend Dr. Charles Williams II is our co-host. Reverend Williams, yesterday I talked about a little on Morning Joe this morning, and I'm sure it'll come up. I'm doing Deadline White House in about 40 minutes, and certainly it'll probably come up there, but I definitely will be dealing with on Politics Nation, the midterm elections. And I noticed that yesterday there was a pretty combative debate for the Senate race in your state, home state of Michigan, with El Saeed and his opponent. Did you view it, and what was your takeaway, and what are you hearing from people in Michigan is the reaction? Because I think the nation is watching that race. They're watching the Ossoff race in Georgia. There's several critical races, many of whom I'm going to cover this weekend with the candidates live on Politics Nation. But give me your commentary on the debate there in Michigan last night.
1: No, I think, look, what we have seen is something that we've never seen before, at least in the last little while here. You know, a Republican is sounding like a moderate Democrat. I mean, he's doing everything he possibly can to work towards the middle. Mike Rogers, that is, who's running against El Saeed. He's doing everything he can do to work towards the middle. And then, of course, El Saeed is doing everything he can do to work towards the middle. I mean, we haven't heard Republicans talking about housing. We haven't heard Republicans talking about jobs. We haven't heard Republicans talking about the social safety net. We haven't heard Republicans. So, I mean, if anything, El Saeed's campaign is really driving him towards the middle, because Mike Rogers sees an opening there. But at the same time, I think El Saeed has solidified. I mean, look, he's got a clear-cut message, and people are taking to the message, money out of politics and Medicare for all. But at the same time, he's still going to have to make up a lot of ground game. It's just a lot of intensity. There's a lot of fighting against the negativity that African Americans have had to negotiate in urban communities, particularly in Detroit, around not the Muslim community, just the Arab community in general. And I think that's always it's there, Rev. As I try my best to fight against it, we talk about it, we have tried to negotiate through it, we've tried to figure out ways, but that's going to be, the challenge is going to be whether you're going to get the kind of, farmers talk about bumper crops, we need to talk about a bumper election, right? So the kind of highly engaged electorate that comes out and ready to strike a blow for Abdul Saeed is really still up in the air across the state of Michigan when it comes to the black vote. Do I think he's got a good base with the progressives and the liberals? And though I think that there are a lot of independents, right, because this is the fight for the independents, I think there are a lot of independents that could possibly see that El Saeed's message is solid. But Mike Rogers ain't giving in, and he's not giving out. He's working very hard towards the middle. And I got to say, even John James, who's running against Jonathan Bisson, I mean, the messages are sounding quite non-MAGA as they are going head up with these Democrats in these debates.
0: All right, let's go back to the phone. Let me go to my friend in Chevy Chase, Maryland, Miss Richardson. Miss Richardson, you're keeping it real with Al Sharpton.
2: Yes, dear. Can you hear me, Rev?
0: I do hear you, yeah.
2: Yes, okay, because I didn't hear the bell. Maybe they don't need that anymore. But good afternoon to you and Reverend Williams. My concern about these cars where you have to put gasoline in them, you know, my daughter and I were here talking at her little shop here and Silver Spring. And we're saying that it may be if we have the electric cars come in, because I wanted to get your thought. They say that's supposed to break real ground maybe by 2033 or 2035 or something, to where most of these gasoline guzzlers and these automobiles that's taken gasoline or whatever you call it. And we're sick of it because you have to pay money constantly, and it seems like even the gasoline doesn't seem to perform the way it used to be years ago. It seems to make you go further years ago. See, the government really has messed up a lot of things. The public does not even realize it. You know, you go to the market, like Sister Eunice was saying, it's terrible in the stores, you know. You get a package of meat or something, or anything in that corner where, you know, most of our people will go to pick up packages of hamburger. I see them. I don't buy hamburger because it's not healthy, but our folk will get it. And pork chop and stuff like that stuff is not good, but they will get it. And so I'm saying the prices is terrible. But getting back to the cars, I think maybe the electric car would be the best solution, you know, because the gasoline, they're saying by what the media is saying, it's $3,000 to $5,000 a year that you're putting in your tank. You know, that's a lot of money, Rev. $3,000 to $5,000, you can put a down payment on.
0: No, that's a lot of money.
2: I think the question
0: is going to be, what is the cost out of the electric cars? Because will that raise your energy or electric prices at home, at the office? I mean, I think a lot of that has to be worked out. And a lot of the people that own the electric cars or those companies are not those that seem to care about poor and working class people. I think you're absolutely right about what you're saying about gas, but we need a cost evaluation on whether electric cars is in fact going to make it more affordable.
2: Yeah, it's terrible because, you see, if you're going to spend $3,000 to $5,000 a year, folks, listen, I mean, try to understand what you're doing. You can get a new car, a down payment on a new car, and you may have a vehicle that's 15 years old. And even if the vehicle is 3 to 4 to 5 years old, it's not going to be like a new car. And if you pay that kind of money a year for the gasoline, it's really making the exhaust pipes or whatever you call it in the car, the vehicle, that's wearing out and tearing. And then you'll have to pay more money for other things for the car after it ages at least 5 years, and you're going to have all that problem. So I'm just saying, and my daughter, we're thinking about getting an electric car soon because the gasoline, I mean, the buses are running on electric, Rev. Did you know that these big metro buses?
0: Oh, yeah.
2: My daughter and I talked to them. They're very nice black gentlemen. They're gentlemen. They're wonderful. And they talk to us when we're getting in our car because, you know, the curb is near our home where they get a bus stop. And we talk to them because they're on the corners smoking a cigarette or something on their break. And we'll say, are these, and they'll tell us that these buses, I said, where do they get the gasoline to have to do that? They say, man, the gasoline, they're not using it. These are electric buses.
0: Yeah, but
2: so why
0: but
2: don't
0: again,
2: they just make all
0: they
2: of
0: set,
2: the,
0: yeah. As they set up these electricity stations, a lot mm-hmm. has to be discussed. Are they going to be in our communities? And what is the cost? And how is that cost efficient compared to gas? It sounds good coming in, but when I look at the owners, I'm looking at people that have never been one conscious for regular people. So let's see where the breakdown. But conceptually, I think you're on to something. Thank you for your call. Let me take my break. We'll be right back. Shopton Williams, Exhale Friday. Be right back.
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0: 532-579-7187-7532-5797. Exhale Friday. Let me remind you, watch Politics Nation with Al Sharpton both tomorrow, Saturday, and Sunday. Among my guests this weekend live will be the candidate for U.S. Senate in Florida, Angie Nixon, candidate in Tennessee for Congress, young Justin Pearson, candidate for Lieutenant Governor of New York, Adrian Adams is going to be on. Among others this weekend, I'm going to have Deb Haaland, who's the candidate for Governor of New Mexico, and Peggy Flanagan of Minnesota. The list goes on and on. The people that matter, Mayor Roz Baraka from Newark, on the big march in Trenton, New Jersey next week, the 15th. I'm even going to try to get down there, I think, to be there for that as they put the black agenda in front of the state capitol. You don't want to miss Politics Nation with Al Sharpton live at 5 p.m. Eastern Time on MS Now. And you that are in the New York, New Jersey, Connecticut corridor, meet me in the morning. I'll be at the Saturday Action Rally at the House of Justice, 124th Street in Morningside, which is, of course, 6th Hancock Place. 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You that are not in the New York area, you can watch it live on nationalactionnetwork.net, or you can go and watch it at YouTube/NAN, or you can go and watch it on AME Zion Network. And, of course, it's live between 9 a.m. and 11 a.m. Rem Williams, what's going on with Detroit National Action Network Saturday rally tomorrow?
1: Don't want you to miss out. Make sure you join us tomorrow, 10 a.m., historic King Solomon Baptist Church. Tomorrow we got some school board candidates that'll be coming by, and we've definitely got to press them on some important education issues. So come out and join us. That's 6100 14th Street at the historic King Solomon Missionary Baptist Church.
0: All right. That sounds like a good one. All right, let me go to the phones. Let me go to Cleveland, Ohio, the president of the Greater Cleveland Chapter, the irrepressible, uncomparable president, Dr. Marcia McCoy. And I posted up the call-in post, did a great article on what we did in Cleveland last week, both the rally at the great Greater Abyssinian Baptist Church with our own Bishop Cavanaugh, as well as the AI Fluency Session. And both were packed and both organized by Dr. McCoy. Dr. McCoy, you're keeping it real with Sharpton and William.
2: Bishop, because I'm out and about, Reverend Doctor, you put me on assignment. I know you may hear a lot of noise in the background. You got me heading this voter brigade, and I'm out and about, so I'm going to expeditiously turn it over to the bishop. Come on, Bishop.
0: All right.
3: That's Al Sharpton.
0: Yeah.
3: That's Al Sharpton.
0: Yes, sir.
3: That's John Williams.
1: Yes, sir.
3: Hold on to you, my brother. The absence of the universe goes around the earth. The absence of the universe goes around the earth once in 24 hours. It takes earth 24 hours to encircle the axis one time. That means we have a convicted Donald J. Trump president who tells 21 to 22 lies every time the earth completes its orbit. His first obnoxious lie that launched his political career was that Barack Obama was not an American citizen. That lie fell flat on his face. Today, Obama's ratings are 59% compared to Trump's 37%. This dogmatic demagogue would not know or recognize the truth if it came and stared him directly in the face. He is a dangerous, now he's recklessly suggesting Iran taking out the most beautiful cities in America. Los Angeles, and San Diego, California. Probably the most egregious, deleterious lie that characterized this wannabe king and dictator is the solemn promise that upon becoming president, he would stop forever wars. February 28, 2026, initiated a losing war with Iran that has cost $38 billion and projected to cost $100 billion and 18 American lives. The national debt has risen to $40 trillion and counting. As a result of this ball-based lie, his fake promise of reducing grocery prices, gas prices, has caused spiraling inflation with health care, child care costs. They're sending Americans to the food bank and choosing between medicine or eating. Mortgages are at an all-time high interest rate, 7% beyond. Rent payments are becoming more difficult to maintain, and housing affordability is slowly but surely deteriorating before our very eyes. Nearly 20 centuries ago, it is said that Nero fiddled while Rome was burning, and now America is deteriorating while Donald Trump is cutting taxes for his billionaire friend and playing golf around the world and biking, bilking the country for all it has. Donald Trump, along with his family, has targeted over $3.8 billion for his family and is seeking absolute criminal immunity from all crimes that he and his family will ever commit. His obsessive vanity projects are totally costing the American taxpayers more than $2 billion a ballroom with food and golden statues. He is committed to paying white people to come to America and shipping black people out. He despises black people so egregiously that if he could buy an executive order to put us back in the abject slavery, he would sign the order in a New York minute. His lie to black Americans that he will give them a fair deal degenerated into an executive order to invigorate and obliterate 60 years of civil rights and economic rights for black people and people of color. He invigorated and obliterated diversity, equity, and inclusion by executive order, didn't he? Trump had no compunction setting civil rights and economic rights back 60 years for people of color. In racist code, he has convinced white people to believe that every gain in civil rights for black people denied the rights of white people. What an insidious lie and false narrative. When this racist, bigoted, avowed, practicing white supremacist.
0: Hello? Hello, hello, hello. I think the line's dropped again. Is Reverend Williams still on?
1: I'm with you, Reverend Williams. Rev.
0: Yeah, I think we lost Bishop Cavendish.
1: Yes, sir.
0: We were having phone lines, but he is absolutely right. The insidious policies and things that is being advocated by this administration is beyond belief. And I think the most insulting thing, among many other insults, but that stands out to me, Reverend Williams, is that to tell people who are seeing every day at the gas pumps in the grocery stores that prices are going beyond their means, and to tell them everything is doing better, like we are too stupid to know the difference between what we used to spend and what we spend now, is not only to not deliver on what you promised, but to question our intelligence in the interim. It's one thing for you to get some over on me. It's another thing for you to call me stupid to my face.
1: No, I mean, really, Rev, what we have experienced in the last 2 years and in the first 4 years is that we not a commander in chief, but a gaslighter in chief. I mean, the things he says and the things that he do certainly make you question your sanity, and then will make you feel crazy for thinking, hey, I'm paying more in gas. What do you mean you're paying more in gas? You couldn't be paying more in gas. Gas is best as it's ever been before. It's some of the best gas you could ever get. I mean, this is the type of childish and abusive leadership that we've had to deal with over the last 2 years, and it's and I think at the end of the day that the midterms are going to make a whole lot of moderate Republicans, a whole lot of independents, folks will say, look, you're not going to keep feeding me something and telling me it's something else.
0: I think you're right. I think that may be the outpouring, at least I hope it is, at the polls in November, because I think that because people shed blood, because people spend night in jail, we can exercise that right to vote, even though they have taken away some of the core of it. We can still exercise and go over what they have taken as subtraction and make an addition. And that's why we need to be alert. That's why people ought to be right. listening to shows like this. This is why you need to watch Politics Nation the weekend. You cannot get too informed, and you can't go to sleep at the wheel. It's our turn to drive this thing. It's our turn at the wheel. This generation, the two or three generations that's viable now, we must deliver. Our grandparents and our parents delivered for us. It is now the mantle on our shoulder. The question is, can we carry the mantle? I hear people all the time, I wish you'd come out, turn. People get out of the way. Well, most of that generation ahead of us is out of the way. I'm the generation ahead of Reverend Williams. The two or three out here now, we got to put up or history will shut us up. All right, I hear the music. It's time to go. Let me thank Reverend Charles Williams. Let me thank all of you that called in, listened in, you that called in and couldn't get through, but hung in there anyhow. Remember, whatever you do, wherever you go, however you feel, tell somebody, tell everybody, tell anybody. Reverend Al told you personally, keep it real. Keep it real. Whatever you do, keep it real.
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5: It's Sybil Wilkes with what we need to know. Law enforcement authorities are investigating a horrific mass shooting in Erie, Pennsylvania that claimed 9 lives, including 2 young children and the gunman. Erie's police chief reported the mid-40s gunman opened fire outside a residence Friday night, killing 2 women before entering the home, where police discovered 6 additional victims and the suspect dead from a self-inflicted gunshot wound. Authorities identified the gunman as a relative who was a grandfather, describing the scene as one of the worst crimes in city history. On the gubernatorial campaign trail, Wisconsin Democratic candidate David Crowley campaigned alongside Maryland Governor Wes Moore at a Beloit, Wisconsin church Friday. Crowley, the Milwaukee County executive who holds high-profile endorsements from Moore and former President Barack Obama, pledged to defend health care and public education funding against conservative budget cuts as he prepares to face Republican Congressman Tom Tiffany in November's general election. Along the Gulf Coast, emergency response crews are conducting disaster cleanup after Hurricane Isaias made landfall along the western Florida panhandle. The first Atlantic hurricane of the season is blamed for 5 fatalities across Florida, Alabama, and South Carolina, while leaving over 150,000 utility customers without electrical power as of Monday morning. Major League Baseball postseason continues as the Tampa Bay Rays host the Cleveland Guardians in Game 1 of the American League Championship Series. Tampa Bay swept the New York Yankees to reach the ALCS, sending pitcher Drew Rasmussen to the mound against Cleveland's Foster Griffin. And the White Sox went home. To subscribe to my free daily newsletter, please visit SybilWilkes.com. For all the news 24/7, go to News1.com. I'm Sybil Wilkes. Be informed. Be empowered.
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6: 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My name is Perry Small, excuse me, and you're listening to Midday Madness. Thank you for sticking around. You're not going to want to miss this. You know, when I say the names Letitia James, Fonnie Willis, Marilyn Mosby, and Kim Fox, you guys know who I'm talking about. And they belong to this elite group of women. And that is, for some folks, that is a stretch, whether or not it's an elite. But from the moment most of these women announced their intention to run for office to after they won, they have endured misogynistic and sexist challenges, received racist and anonymous death threats, and have been under a constant microscope. I have been reading the same article out of Newsweek that is so different from what legal minds have been saying about Fonnie Willis's case, about the Fulton County election interference by Donald Trump and 19 co-defendants. And this Newsweek article says it could possibly, and it probably will, blow up. When you have, like this isn't going to happen, they're not taking it seriously, when legal experts, I'm talking from the John Jay colleges and from Harvard Law, they say that Fonnie Willis's case is tight. When Kim Fox came into office, Kim Fox wanted to do one thing, and that I can think of, one thing, and that is make the state's attorney's office a true office of transparency and to right the wrongs that had been done to black people in the county of Cook over years of the and decades. Joining me on the live line is someone that I have great respect for and who I knew was a superstar from the day that I met her, but has decided that she is not going to pursue another term as our Cook County State's Attorney, and that is Kim Fox. Hello, Cook County State's Attorney Kim Fox. Thank you for joining us today.
7: Good morning, Perry. How are you?
6: I'm doing great. You know, I heard your interview, the last interview you did with Rufus. And I can tell you, Rufus and I talk about you all the time. And we talk about how sad we are that you are leaving this office, but how we understand the pressures of this, not because it's it is a tough job, but being a black woman and with this kind of power is intimidating to a lot of people. It goes all against their sensibilities, and you have to deal with this on a daily basis. So, Kim, when you met with Mayor Brandon Johnson, when he was mayor-elect, and you told him the realities about being black and with this kind of power and how to navigate this space, was nothing more than spectacular. What do you want our listeners to know about your experience as Cook County State's Attorney? And if I'm not mistaken, you and Marilyn Mosby and a few others, you all penned an open letter.

0: in USA Today, I thought, about what are some of the trials and tribulations and challenges you guys have in these positions.
1: Yeah, I mean, from the moment that I came into office in 2016, I was disruptive by my mere presence. We had never had a black woman state's attorney, not just in Chicago and Cook County, in the state. Mm-hmm. Right now, I'm the only one in the state still. We had a woman who was appointed a couple years ago, and her treatment out of Rockford was so poor that she decided not to run. There's the thing that people see. You know, I pride myself on the work of this office. We have a tremendous responsibility of seeking justice on behalf of crime victims, and under really difficult circumstances. And that's my primary focus. Uh-huh. But it is the part that people don't see. You know, before I even came into office, there was a police blog, that was describing me as Crimeisha. That my home address was put on the Second City Cop blog, and someone said, you know, perhaps if criminals went to her house, she'd have a different opinion about crime. The threats that I'd gotten almost immediately upon coming into office, and my thought was, I'm just going to do the work. And so we didn't talk about it.
0: Right.
1: But what you saw was that it was really pervasive. You know, they're currently right now, there's a man in Florida who is serving an 18-month prison sentence in federal prison for threatening to rattle my brain with bullets.
0: Oh, wow.
1: There's another man locally who is awaiting a trial for threatening to hang me from a tree. And those are like the two instances that had gotten so bad that you could catch them, but the pervasive racism and sexism that not only myself, Marilyn Mosby, Tish James, now Fonnie Willis, and others from the moment
0: sister,
1: we got here.
0: That sister in Missouri. Oh, my.
1: Kim Gardner.
0: Yes,
1: yeah.
0: Kim Gardner.
1: And Kim ultimately resigned.
0: Yes.
1: She resigned from office back in May. And, you know, we rallied around Kim, you know, 3 years ago when the threats and the intimidation were so severe to band with her. Because at no point in the history of this country had we had this many black women in this role. At no point. When I came in 2016, there were less than 1% of elected prosecutors were women of color. And that's all women of color. So black women, we were a smaller fraction of that. When Marilyn Mosby won, when I won, that gave Rachel Rollins and Satana DeBerry and Dahlia Racine, others across the country, say, I can do it too. So our numbers nearly doubled.
0: Right.
1: And what you then saw was, we must ramp up the attacks to stop them.
0: Well, what we're seeing with the Fonnie Willis case, it seemed to take people by surprise. And there's all kind of op-eds and opinions about who do these black women think that they are. But the worst thing is questioning your education and your acumen as an attorney. I mean, they did it to a Supreme Court justice. For me, that would be worse than anything because my education was so important to me. And you accomplished what most of us have never accomplished, getting through law school. So I mean, when I was talking about this with Melody, you know, we get very emotional about this, especially black women in the press. I can't believe that there was a Jeopardy segment, just to show you how divided this country is. There was a Jeopardy segment where not one of the best Jeopardy players could name the first black female Supreme Court justice. We're invisible.
1: We're invisible.
0: We're just invisible.
1: And the attacks, to the point, you know, and people say to me all the time, you know, in the last 7 years, because I've heard it even in our community, right? It's so pervasive. You know, Kim Fox is letting criminals out. Kim Fox is, and they repeat these things. right? And in the history of the Cook County State Attorney's Office, I don't think there's ever been a prosecutor more scrutinized than me.
0: Right.
1: And that's even considering Ed Hanrahan, who was the state's attorney back in 1969, who signed off on the execution of Fred Hampton.
0: Right.
1: Okay? And what is different? What has been different, and why has it been so unrelenting, the attacks on my abilities? Is it because I've talked about the fact that we have overrepresentation of blacks in our jails and our victims of crime in the system that has been so oppressively crushing to us, and saying that as a prosecutor, we have the power to do better? But the anti-blackness and the sexism is so insidious that it even infiltrates our own communities to not have us start thinking, hey, we got to protect them. And I think that's when you say you haven't seen it. I knew Fani was going to get the level of hate that she was going to get. What I hope, though, mm-hmm. is that our communities stand up and say that we're not going to stand for that.
0: Exactly. And that is what our role has to be. We're talking to Cook County State's Attorney Kim Fox. We're talking about what is going on. They call it a sister circle. About 20 black female prosecutors have been elected and have been doing their jobs, and some, especially in red states, the idea that black women are successfully locking up people that have done hateful and heinous crimes, it just goes against their sensibilities. It is 11:18. Kim Fox is my guest. We'll be right back. It's been 22 on the Talk of Chicago. When Kimberly M. Fox was sworn in as the first black woman in Illinois to lead the Cook County Attorney's Office in 2016, she also joined the Sisters Circle with 20 other black female prosecutors. Over Fox's 2 terms, she has seen the support group's numbers fluctuate, yet members' concerns remain the same. In doing this work, are we protected, she asks? Who protects us? Fox told Capital B just weeks after she announced she wouldn't seek a third term. She said, for many of us, the political landscape has become incredibly toxic, and it has gotten to a place where people who have historically not been protected feel even less safe. What we're trying to do is continue to hold community, but also continue to say that there's a point where your service should not cost you your life. And, you know, we've been talking to State's Attorney Kim Fox, and I wanted to ask you this, because this is the crux, because there are many people that cannot believe that Letitia James and Fani Willis and so many others in different states are going after these high-profile individuals, politicals, just a bunch of people. But what people cannot understand is how black women had the nerve to do their jobs, and they would be maybe the reason and how Donald Trump is taking down. I think this is one of the most exciting times in my professional life in journalism, to seeing this happen.
1: Yeah, listen, I think you know this, Perry, and I'm not saying anything that this audience doesn't know, that if you want to get something done, you know, black women step up to do it.
0: Right.
1: And the issues with this president or the former president have been known for years. Mm-hmm. You know, the work that Tish James was doing in New York around his business practices was an open secret.
0: And this didn't happen overnight.
1: Not at all.
0: Right.
1: And she said we have to do something. And the same thing with the case down in Atlanta. You know, the tapes of him making the threats or asking for the votes and all of the things that are the crux of this.
0: Uh-huh.
1: And again, he is innocent until proven guilty. She said we have to do something. And I think it is the fact that black women, and for our communities throughout our history, have recognized that we have to make sure that we do the right thing always, because it is the hopes that we too are protected, is what we do. And so Tish James and Fani Willis and others have really been demonstrating a courage that is the same courage that we've seen our moms, sisters, and grandmothers exercise throughout history.
0: And I hope that you feel like you have been a role model to your beautiful children. I hope you feel that way, that you didn't, you know, lose time with them, because they look at you, and I know most of us look at you with such grace. As beautiful as you are, Kim, I don't know how the Sun-Times finds the ugliest picture of you they can possibly find every time they put your picture in the paper. I just don't understand.
1: It's on purpose. I laugh. I'm only laughing because it's funny when I meet people out in public and they're like, oh my God, you look so different. I'm like, this is me.
0: Right.
1: They pick these photos. But again, that's part of the insidiousness of how they treat us, right? They want to find the picture of us that is not flattering. They want to find the picture of us that feeds an image that they want to portray.
0: Right.
1: And so I'm not the only Black woman that they do it to. But yes, I appreciate you saying that, because people are often surprised that, you know, what they see is an imagery
0: right.
1: that the editors choose to portray versus what the reality is very different.
0: So what do you think the future for Black states attorneys and, you know, Black and female attorney generals in the future? I mean, do you think that Letitia James and Fani Willis have emboldened Black women and have really served as a role model for them to, you know, try to get in this very elite club that has all of the problems that you think you would have, misogyny, racism. But what is happening with Fani and the death threats that she's getting to Letitia, what you were getting is almost paltry compared to what they're getting.
1: Yeah.
0: Am I correct?
1: Oh, that's correct. That's correct. And I was getting a lot, but
0: yes.
1: It compares not at all to what they've been getting nationally. Listen, I think people are inspired. I told you early when I was running, I was inspired when I saw Marilyn Mosby
0: yes.
1: Standing outside, you know, talking about charges against the officers who killed Freddie Gray.
0: Right.
1: And you saw others come. I will say, though, that these threats and what they've seen, look, Marilyn Mosby is gone and is currently under federal indictment. Kim Gardner has resigned.
0: Yes.
1: My friend Rachel Rollins, who was the first Black woman DA in Boston
0: right.
1: and became the U.S. attorney, is now no longer serving in that role. Aramis Ayala, you know, who famously said she wasn't going to pursue the death penalty, had a noose sent to her home, didn't run again. And so as we've made gains, the attacks on us have been so unrelenting that it is meant to intimidate. And I think it does have an impact. I think you are seeing some folks who are saying, you know what, y'all got it. I'm not ready for that. We're all mothers, I should also point out.
0: Right.
1: You know, you talk about my children, you worry about the health and safety and welfare of your children.
0: Right.
1: And so it's important for me that even as I leave this role, to tell Black women, we still need you. It is my hope that the lesson we learned from my tenure is that we do have to step up and protect us fiercely and give the resources and time and attention to make sure that these women can do their work. Because, again, that fearlessness to go after those who harm our communities is something that Black women possess, and we cannot afford not to have them in these roles.
0: I'm going to tell you the most livid that I had was in the entire year. And I'm going to say, Irv, I can't think of his name, Cupson on CBS, I started to send an email to everybody over there at CBS, because the things that Irv was saying on the announcement that you were resigning were false. He was nasty. It was, you could see the fire coming out of his ears that you just were not competent enough to be in that position. And I can't remember the one thing that he said that you did well. And I said, that's nothing. What he has done, what Kim has done, the capital of false confessions in the world.
1: Mm-hmm.
0: Is that you had these overturned. That's what really teed off a lot of people. You think that's what it was, Kim? Because it compromised the integrity of those prosecutors.
1: Right. Yeah, listen, I called out a system that was failing and broken. The fact that we spent 2 years talking about Jussie Smollett not going to jail.
0: Right.
1: And not the 250 black men who have had their convictions vacated.
0: Yes.
1: 250.
0: Yes.
1: There's never in the history of this office have there been more convictions vacated. In the country, we have led the country for the last 5 years in the vacating of convictions. And what that says, it's not about the individual cases.
0: No.
1: It is about a corrupt system.
0: Yes.
1: That for years was allowed to allow that to happen. And as a prosecutor saying that the system was corrupt, and not just corrupt, but corrupt towards blacks, black men and women, and was systemically racist, is a disruption. Nobody wanted to hear me say that. And so that is what angered people, is because for me to say it from the seat of power and legitimize it meant that you had to discredit me.
0: Ooh.
1: And the efforts to discredit me, that's what that was about.
0: All right, then. Well, Kim Fox, our beloved, you will be our always state's attorney, like Michelle Obama will be our always, first lady. It's just been a pleasure to have the opportunities to work with you and talk with you and watch you grow. All I can say is job well done. I know I speak on behalf of WVON and our listeners when we just say thank you so much. And I wish you the best, and don't be a stranger. Don't be a stranger.
1: I won't. We got 15 more months. I'm still in office till November 2024, so I will love to come back and actually be in studio with you and talk to the listeners about, the issues of the day. We got time, and I this is my home at VON, so thank you.
0: Well, I'm retiring November 2024.
1: Bless it.
0: So I have to get you on before then. But yes, Kim
1: yes.
0: Fox, thank you so much. I love this.
1: Thank you, Carrie. You
0: All
1: have
0: right.
1: a good one.
0: You too. 773-591-1690. See the kind of grace that Kim Fox has. I love that she talked to me. I've been talking about these black female prosecutors for a long time. And it's so hard to get all of these women in one room. And why would I even think that I'd be able to do that at this time with so much on their plates? But talking to Kim really brought some perspective. I want to hear what you think about some of the things that she said today. It's 11:32.
2: Chicago, I will show you around. I love it.
3: Yeah, we're back on the afternoon show as promised. In studio with us is Mayor Brandon Johnson.
4: Hey, good afternoon. Thank you. Thank you so much for
5: Thanks
4: you
5: for
4: all's
5: joining
4: work.
5: Us.
4: It's truly my pleasure, especially being in studio. This is one of my favorite spaces in the entire world.
3: Absolutely, man. Thank you so much for joining us, Darlene.
5: Yeah, because sometimes we get you on the phone, you call in, but we wanted to get you in here just to talk about, give you the time that you needed to talk about your first 100 days.
4: Yeah, it's been an incredible journey.
5: What have you learned about this job, and what keeps you up at night?
4: So what I've learned, maybe not so much learned, but I believe that I have a deeper appreciation for this, is the incredible love as well as the incredible level of just aspiration and hope for our people in particular. The entire city turned into a cousin, an auntie, a little brother, a nephew, basically saying, look, we got you. We got your back, your wife, your children. People ask, are they treating y'all well? Do you need me to step in, right? And so just having that affirmation from our people, quite frankly, has been very comforting. The things that keep me up at night are probably not that much different than what I have thought about as a parent, but maybe to obviously a larger extent. I think about the family that's looking for a well-funded neighborhood school, thinking about, the family that unfortunately is making funeral arrangements for a loved one because, someone has been lost to gun violence. And especially when you look at, and we know those numbers, primarily black boys, black young men. So I think about that a lot, and quite frankly,
5: the ones dying and the ones pulling the trigger.
4: Absolutely. Mm-hmm. So those are the concerns that I had as a father when my sons would ride their bikes through Austin, of course, West Side representing. And as much as, we love our neighborhood, you think about just the route that they take and you want them to be safe. So, again, I have you know, really come to appreciate in a deeper way the love and the support that we offer one to another. It doesn't mean that we don't hold each other accountable, because you know, run into a black woman, 65 years old, 7 years old, how much, you know, how proud she is of you. And now don't you forget us. You know, don't make sure, you know, you look out for us in these particular areas, which I know we'll get into. But it's been, you know, a real testament, I believe, to who we are as a people and how we've been able to be sustained over the course of now centuries.
3: Early in your administration, I want to, because you kind of alluded to public safety and one of the things that keeping you up at night. But early in your administration, I'm going to quote you when you talked about the unrest we have with our young people. You said, don't demonize them. For a lot of our listeners, Darlene and I can tell you that response rang very hollow. They wanted to hear something much firmer, much sterner from you. Do you stand by those comments, and why?
4: So the full comment was, you know, I don't condone, you know, criminal or negative behavior. And you can keep that firm presentation while also making sure that we don't do anything that sets us up in a position where we can't actually solve what we're concerned about. And so to just simply demonize young people for negative or criminal behavior, that doesn't translate into eliminating the criminal or negative behavior. If someone believes that saying something firm will automatically translate into action, and I don't mean, you know, to be dismissive of a firm presentation, but one of the things that I do appreciate from my upbringing, and particularly my father, there was a type of structure and discipline and calm that he would bring to our space, to our home. And that is essentially what I have to do as mayor of the city of Chicago, is to bring structure. Of course, you know, we're not going to condone trauma being manifested in the most violent of ways. I know what it's like to live in a community, in a neighborhood, where when you do not have structure and calm, it could be terrorizing, right? People hanging out on the block, you know, individuals who, you know, who could be engaged in illegal and criminal behavior. But one of the things that I do know about our people, as much as we want to make sure that our young boys and girls have discipline and structure, we also don't want them harassed, right? So I've been an organizer. I've knocked on doors, and we've had conversations about public safety and community safety. And you will have, a resident in our community, you know, make very strong, emphatic statements like, you know, we got to get these brothers off the block. We got to do something about them. And I don't want you to harass them. You know what I'm saying? Right. So this is the type of complexity and duality that exists within our communities. And so all I'm simply doing is reflecting our reality. We don't condone it. And the demonization of black boys in particular have caused the criminal justice system to explode. And there are more of us in jail and in prison. And yet our communities aren't any safer. I'm not going to repeat the sins of our fathers or our mothers, that it's important that we do something that we have not consistently and realistically done in this country. And that's providing a response to the immediate crisis, but also getting at the root causes of the trauma that is manifesting in a very violent way. Here's my point. The last point about this is that the manifestation of trauma, particularly in the violent display of that trauma, the conditions that cause that trauma and the manifestation of that violence, those conditions weren't created by us. And furthermore, over 50 years ago, when President Johnson said that we have to get at the root causes of crime, he said over 50 years ago, he had a full plan to bring a new deal to America. He says you have to get at the root causes of crime. The governor of Alabama at that time, Governor Wallace, his response and his retort to President Johnson's ideological desire, his retort was, President Johnson believes that criminals take place in this country because they did not eat enough watermelon growing up.
3: Oh, wow.
4: That sentiment still exists. And so had we actually addressed The root causes of violence and crime a generation ago, I'm confident we wouldn't be here. This generation will not fail in that endeavor.
5: What do you say, though, to the mother, the father, the family, though, that is grieving the loss of a loved one, whether it, like I just said, whether their son or daughter was killed or whether they pulled the trigger on the other end? What do you say to them that say, I need the mayor to do something about this? And I know it's not your problem. I know it didn't just start when you got into office in May. But what do you say to them when they say, he's too soft on crime? And I know you've heard that.
4: I have. And what I say is, first of all, that community safety is not just policing. It's not. And as much as it grieves me, even if I don't relate to that particular pain, I do know that earthly grief can only be comforted, you know, through the heavens. And I know that doesn't bring anyone back, but if people believe that tough on crime, however you want to categorize or determine what tough on crime looks like, we have spent more on policing, we have spent more on incarceration, we have spent more on jails, and yet our neighborhoods are not safer. And so what I need from all of us, because it's not just those who are grieving the loss because they are experiencing the immediate impact of that violence, it's really going to take all of us to take a real deeper look and how these systems that have been built are not built on they're not built on care. Because one of the things that I am clear about, that safe cities in America invest in people. Mm-hmm. And until we actually invest in people, you're going to have more mothers and more fathers saying or asking or pleading, what are you going to do? I'm actually working to do that because I want families in the city of Chicago to have comfort in living in Chicago and don't have to worry about whether or not they put their child on a bike, that child is going to make it back home.
5: Absolutely. Praying over your babies when you put them out there to play. But a lot of people are talking here at WVON. They do love the idea of getting these babies when they're young, not just when they get to junior middle school or when they get to high school for some of these programs that you were talking about starting in elementary school. Because that's when their lives can change.
4: Absolutely.
5: Like that.
4: For the first time in the history of the city of Chicago, we have a deputy mayor whose sole responsibility is a deputy mayor of community safety. And we've already seen this manifest within the first 100 days. 24,000 young people that we hired over the summer. We've expanded that operation. We had 46,000 young people apply. And so what that signals to me as mayor, that there are young people who are also committed to a better, stronger, safer Chicago than
3: and
4: the
3: yearning.
4: Invest, and yearning for it.
5: Yeah.
4: And so to prevent mothers and fathers from having to bury their children, let's actually invest in them on the front end. And that when they do commit crime, of course we have to make sure there's structure and accountability. However, that has been the formation in this country for decades now. And we do more of it, we spend more on it, and yet we are still burying babies. My sole responsibility in this moment is to make sure that black people in particular are able to live out their best in a safe, thriving community that has everything that they deserve. That is not just aspirational. That actually is what exists in other places in the world, particularly in this city. I've been all over the city of Chicago. There are parts of the city of Chicago, you all, that I just, because of my work life, I just didn't spend a whole lot of time there. I mean, restaurants and businesses, you know, fully funded neighborhood schools and
5: plenty of resources,
4: parks and whatnot.
5: Yeah, yeah.
4: So, and with all of the vacancy that exists, particularly on the west and south side of the city of Chicago, we have a tremendous opportunity to actually give our young people the opportunity to build, to grow, and to thrive. And that's what I'm committed to doing.
3: I'd like to speak to the individuals that are looking for something to happen now. Because you talked about a two-pronged approach about holding people accountable, but yet being able to modify the conditions that create the crime in the first place, right? My question to you is, for them, how long will your plan take?
4: 24,000 young people got hired right away within the first 100 days of my position. Expanding those opportunities We're doing that now. Look, the number of vacancies that I've discovered as the executive of the city of Chicago that exist just within city government, we're already working towards providing these very neighborhoods that need the investment with the opportunities to actually grow and have good paying jobs. Here's something else that we're doing already. When I took office, the number of economic deals that never went through because of just, quite frankly, incompetence or the lack of urgency, I'm not like writing a bunch of press releases, but there are a number of black businesses who could not get their deal finalized because of incompetency or the lack of urgency. We have settled a number of contracts, particularly with black entrepreneurs and businesses that will hire our people right away. And the reason why I'm not like showing up and doing a bunch of press releases about a deal being finalized, because the accountability that I place on myself, we're going to show up when that business actually opens and we actually hire people, because that is the form of accountability that I'm bringing to the city of Chicago. Of course, you've seen other administrations where they make an announcement, a press release, and they go away, and then you never see the manifestation of the fruit of that. You see nothing else. And I'm saying that the number of deals that were held up in city government for black developers and leaders, we're closing those deals, multiple deals worth hundreds of millions of dollars. That's the stuff that we have to be committed to do today, because anything short of that, everything else is long term. People talk about, well, can't you just hire more police officers? There's a police shortage all over the country, literally. This is just what it is, right? And so if you're waiting 18 months that somebody might show up and put on a uniform, that doesn't get at the immediacy of our challenges. And so, yes, hiring young people. Yes, for the first time, probably in a generation, the Chicago Public Schools and the Chicago Teachers Union are actually getting along, right? Where we've actually have now a full operation and a commitment to improve our special education program, of which many of our special education students, there are babies who need trauma-informed related support. The fact that we've also already, within the first 100 days, bring Chicago home, we're talking about $100 million new dollars to deal with the unhoused. 53% of the 65,000 people who are without homes are black people. This ordinance had been sitting on the desk for 3, 4, 5, 6 years. We got it done within the first 100 days, a pathway to actually generate real revenue today to put our people on the pathway to housing and stability. That's how we actually address the challenges that we're experiencing today, by actually investing in people today. And that's what I've done over the first 3 months of my administration.
5: Let me ask you this, Mayor. Why was it so important for you on the first day of school? Love it that you were at Kenwood Academy, but it was so important for you to show CTU and CPS ringing the bell together.
4: You know, for so long in this city, you know, public education has been used as a tool or even a carrot to entice our people versus making it a guaranteed right. I'll say it and I'll say it again. Public education at the expense of the state, after all, is a Negro idea. It's W.E.B. Du Bois. And this effort to privatize our public schools, to depopulate our school district of black educators, to force black children in particular to have to apply with hand and hat in hand for something that our people created, not in my administration. And so we're bringing everybody together, because that's my responsibility. It's also part of my makeup. You all know I'm a middle child of 10, right? So like, I'm naturally a collaborator. Like, you got to get along with your older siblings. You got to take care of your younger siblings. But think about the history of black Chicago, particularly around public education. We have been harmed over the course of generations. In fact, when I was organizing, before I even thought about becoming a politician, we pushed back on the school closings. And we told the system and the previous administration how it was going to ruin the city of Chicago. Mm-hmm. And it has done just that. These buildings that have sat vacant, flooding, these buildings are not even operational any longer. And so bringing people together, that's the hallmark of my administration, because building a better, stronger, safer Chicago is going to take all of us. And that's why I'm committed to bringing people together.
5: And you knew by doing that, that the mainstream media was going to come after you for being for standing side by side with Stacey Gates. Let's talk about that.
4: Yeah. So
5: let them tell the story. She's running the city. Well, let them. It's not you.
4: Yeah, because somehow a black man cannot be an executive on his own. So I appreciate you naming it. Look, of course, you know, and listen, I'm in no way, you know, trying to start an argument about, you know, the greatest executive of all time. But if I'm just use examples like President Barack Obama or the late, great Mayor Harold Washington, very similar critique. Mm-hmm. You know, when Mayor Harold Washington was running, they said that there's going to be all of this chaos in the city.
5: More crime.
4: And there's going to be more crime. Yeah. It's like they're not using a different playbook, right? And so this idea of, I'll say it like this, the mainstream space, if you will, they're not very comfortable with the potency of a black man that loves people, right? And again, please don't misunderstand me. I'm not in no way comparing myself to Chairman Fred Hampton Sr. It was his birthday yesterday. And I don't know if I've ever known any other character, maybe outside of a person, outside of Dr. Martin Luther King Jr., who loved people and loved black people the way Chairman Fred did. And so much so, they found his love for our people to be a threat.
3: Right.
4: And so at least I am drawing and learning from our ancestors of how to make sure that the type of structure and calm and, let me just say, the great Minister Louis Farrakhan does a really good job at smiling through conversations. So I probably could use, you know, a few of those pointers on how he does it. But no, the people of Chicago voted for Brandon Johnson, and I'm humbled and honored to serve in this capacity as Mayor of the City of Chicago.
5: You made August 30th Fred Hampton Day. I saw that in the Chicago Defender. Didn't see it on Channel 2.
4: See?
5: I didn't see that on Channel 5.
4: See?
5: Didn't see that on Channel 7.
4: Well.
3: Let me ask you this, Mr. Johnson, before we run
5: out. I'm just saying, okay.
3: I want to make sure that we get this in. We have to address the migrant crisis. Mm. And one other thing, in conjunction with that, a lot of listeners here, I'm trying to be the voice of the people that have voiced the most frustration here in on WVON. And one thing that really has frustrated them is not just what they perceive the city to be doing, coming up with resources they feel that they haven't come up with for the black community and citizens, but more importantly, they're frustrated at what they feel is a lack of communication and a lack of respect. They feel like decisions are made, and then they give this presentation like there's actually community involvement, but there really isn't. That City Hall has already made their decision to do whatever they're going to do. And that really, really bothers a lot of people. They feel really disrespected when they feel that dynamic is at play. Mm-hmm. Can you speak to, one, assuage the concerns and fears of people that feel like the black community will be left behind because of the resources that are being allocated to the migrant crisis? And two, if you could just kind of speak to, can we expect a shift just as far in tone and communication with the communities that are most impacted by the migrant crisis?
4: Yeah, thank you for that. And thank you for naming it. Look, I get that frustration, right? It's why I became an organizer. It's why I was, you know, became a public school teacher in Chicago, because the way systems ignore our people, it's demeaning. It's disrespectful. And what I inherited when I was sworn in May 15th, I believe, since January, 120 buses have arrived since May. Of those 120, 105 or 110, I believe, have been coming since May 15th, since I've been sworn in.
3: So more than a bus a day of your administration.
4: Exactly, right? And so let's just name this, first of all. Here's why it's happening. You have right-wing leaders who want to punish the city of Chicago and cities where black leadership exists. That's why they're doing it. They all know the DNC is coming to the city of Chicago, so they want to punish. Here's why I've reacted the way I've reacted with the type of urgency, is because if we do not provide structure, these buses are coming anyway, and regardless of whether or not we have the full ability and the capacity to actually hold it down. And for me, it just makes more sense to provide structure so we at least know where these individuals are, because without that, they're showing up at our doors. And I know the type of pressure that this has placed on our city, and without the type of structure that we're providing, if we don't provide it, it will certainly open up our space to that much more chaos. And what I'm committed to doing, and what I've done thus far, is that there were 5 shelters when I was sworn in. I've added 10 more. I've brought together Cook County government, state government. I just got off the phone with Secretary Mayorkas. I've had a couple of conversations with the President of the United States, including the Vice President of the United States, as well as the First Lady of the United States, who was here yesterday, challenging them that we need more help and support. So that's the first element, the dynamic of it. Now, in terms of communication, I will say it like this. The time that we spent over these last 112, 113 days to provide a structure and a frame in which we can present to the people of Chicago of what we're dealing with and what it's going to take in order for us to be able to address this long-term reality, because this is not a short-term crisis. This is a reality, right? That it is incumbent upon my administration to make sure that we are providing context as well as information that the people of Chicago can begin to digest. Now, the third component, what about us? I hear you loud and clear. And that's why I've worked hard. Our deputy mayor for public safety is a black man. Our deputy mayor for education is a black woman. Budget director is a black woman. Chief policy worker is a black woman. Neighbor business and economic development is a black woman. For the first time in the history of the city of Chicago, there's a chairperson of finance, budget, and rules that's black. The vice mayor is black. We have placed black folks in leadership and did not have to exclude other people. So as many black folks that are in leadership right now, there are more brown folks that are chairs of committees in the history of the city of Chicago as well. And so what I'm getting at is, and look, I know what I'm getting at. I know the people of Chicago, and particularly black folks and WVNWIN listeners, know what I'm getting at. Am I asking for patience? Absolutely. Am I moving with expediency? Absolutely. And that's why I said the number of black businesses and developers who were stuck in bureaucracy, we've cleaned that up. And the people of Chicago, and particularly black folks, will see the benefit of that. The leadership that's in place now, budget and financing, rules to make sure we can pass laws like treatment, not trauma, to open up our mental health clinics, to make sure that we bring Chicago home, to make sure that we're investing in public education, particularly special education. That's where our people need the support. That I'm not only committed to doing that, we're doing it. The fact that we actually are moving on legislation to plow sidewalks, that's going to create more jobs and make it more palatable for the growing, aging population of black folks who live in the city of Chicago to be able to access resources. We had the strongest downfall in rain in 40 years. And not only did I show up day one, because I live in the neighborhood where it took place, we had the full force of government, every single agency, corporations, businesses, the philanthropic community to show up. FEMA's here. Streets and sanitation went inside basements to help our people clear out. Government has never done that. And there could be some even legal liabilities around it. But I'm saying, look, an 80-year-old black woman who had just had her basement flooded, or a child care provider that is running a child care center in their basement, they're not thinking about, you know, whether or not government should go into the basement to actually help clear it up. So we sent folks to do it. People over the weekends, our people serving in these positions, streets and sanitation, Department of Transportation, OEMC, showing up on the block through the alleys. Is it perfect? No. Am I clear about the multiple administrations prior to me? Do I know what they handed me? Or I'll put it to you this way. Do I know what I inherited? Absolutely. Am I committed to making sure that the soul of Chicago, just our people, benefit from the leadership that the city of Chicago said they wanted? Absolutely. I'm very much committed to it. And that's why I'm going to continue to push for revenue. It's why we've actually set up the pathway for those who were tortured by John Burge. We've already increased an additional $1 million to build the Memorial Center, and it is setting us up for the first rounds of conversations of what reparations can look like in this city. And I need our community's help. I do. I know I cannot do this by myself. I'm not even trying to do it by myself.
5: You don't want to do it by yourself.
4: I don't. And here's the last thing that I'll say, too, about this. Speaking of not doing it by myself, I so appreciate every time I see black people, and I see a lot of black people, you know the first thing they ask me? How's my diet?
3: Oh, really?
4: They be like, brother, what you eating? They be like, you good? You know what I'm saying? They're like, you good? Are you getting exercise? You getting sleep, brother? You know, how, you know, and then they ask about my wife. They ask about the kids. And look, I am confident that if a brother from a working class family who was pulling at 2.3% this time last year can get to the fifth floor, of course I'm bringing my people with me.
5: What do you say to some residents who might say, like you just talked about, you know, you had workers on a Saturday, Sunday, helping the residents there on the west side. He's only doing it because it's in his neighborhood. What do you say to people who live on the north side, wherever in Chicago, where they already have those resources that say, okay, he's a mayor for black Chicagoans?
4: It's important that we invest in an equitable way where the damage and the harm has been caused the most.
3: Can you define equitable? Because mm-hmm. I know where you're going, just in those terms, just the distinction between equal and equitable.
4: So everybody experienced rain, but everybody didn't experience flooding. So just because it rained doesn't mean you get that type of response. But because it flooded, and this is where the flood was overwhelming, this is why the vast majority of the resources went to this particular neighborhood. And here's the thing. The best part about this moment is that we don't have to apologize. There's been some raggedy in this city. No one, when people, let me just say this. I don't even have to name the administration. When this city was falling apart and people would ask how you were going to pay for these services and investments, some administration said, I don't know, sell the Skyway. And then when they still couldn't afford it, they said, I don't know, how are we going to pay for it? I don't know. Let's do something with the parking meters. You know what I'm saying? Well, how are you going to do this? Well, I don't know. Close some schools down. And then a brother been in office for 100 days. You going to ask me how we going to pay for stuff and going to get mad at me because we are raising revenue to actually deal with the unhoused, of which 53% of them are our people. Same thing with treatment, not trauma, to provide mental health support. You know, today is, just an addiction awareness day, an overdose awareness day. My oldest brother had untreated trauma. Died addicted and unhoused. You better believe I bring those experiences to the fifth floor. Those are the experiences of our people. Do you know what upset my wife the most during the campaign? That when they came after my water bill, that people don't realize what we do every single day to survive. Now I'm trying to put all our business out there. You know how many times our people grow up and didn't realize that they had a utility bill until they were at 17 years old, and that the utility bill was in their name when they were six. Right? Look, I ain't trying to, look, this is just family talk, right?
3: Right.
4: You know what I'm saying?
5: Come on, cuz.
4: The orange extension cord from one window to another window just to make sure the refrigerator stays on. And you mad at me because I believe in investing in an equitable way? Like, that's a term, of course, that we use, and I know it provides some definition and some clarity around like how we actually distribute resources. But what I also appreciate, I'm headed to the 48th Ward tonight. I'm about to head up north after this conversation. And you know what? No one has asked me in 112 plus days in office, why are you concentrating more on areas that have been historically damaged over time? They're not asking me that. What they are asking, though, is this. No matter where I go, what can I do to help? That's black, white, brown, Asian, younger folks, older people. You know, it really, and I know, darling, you asked this question earlier about our people wanting firmness and sternness. I get it. I do understand that. And we can provide structure and calm and order in our city without bringing harm to our people as well. It's a delicate balance. Look, I'm just going to be real vulnerable here. My father would say some stuff that fathers today can't say. My father would say stuff like, look, I'm going to get you because I don't want them to get you out there.
5: Absolutely.
4: Now, you know what would get you, man. I'm trying to, you know, I'm mayor of Chicago. I'll be careful still. And I also recognize that even with that sternness and that firmness, somehow I still have two brothers, one who is deceased and one who has spent 9 months in recovery. that somehow that firmness and sternness did not translate the same. And so it takes a balance. And that's why I said I don't condone, right, criminal behavior. And no one gets to talk about our people if they're not prepared to, at the very least, spend time and invest in our people. And so you've had centuries of people being hard on black people. There's a book called Locking Up Our Own. And what Chicago is experiencing right now, D.C. was going through this 40, 45 years ago. And the politics at that time convinced everyone, you got to lock them up, charge them, throw away the key. And here we are 40, 45 years later, that the very thing in which they were locking our people up for is now legal, and they're actually making hundreds of millions of dollars off of it.
3: Right.
4: And I'm saying that there's a way in which, much like how I was raised, especially as my father began to understand how his leadership and how his fatherhood could create a balance, that structure and order. We knew it when Dad walked in. Y'all know how it is.
5: You changed.
4: You just got it together.
5: You weren't doing anything wrong. You just pulled it together.
4: So this is why I've been working not just with law enforcement, and I'm grateful, y'all. Look, Chief Snelling, I'm confident he'll get the full confirmation. It's a smart brother, the son of Inglewood, working with Garion. For the first time, you've never heard policing and community-based organizations all saying, look, y'all, treatment, not trauma. And that just having a policing strategy, that ain't going to do it. We spend more on policing per capita than anywhere else in this country. And in order to build a better, stronger, safer Chicago, we have to have a tiered approach. You have to have the full force of government, and you have to operationalize it in a way, again, that brings structure, discipline, focus, but also we actually get to leave with love. Because, again, I'm going to just lean on my father and him being a pastor. I do know that love covers the multitude, as the Bible says, of sin. And so that I love you enough to invest in you so you don't get harmed and so you don't harm anyone else. That has to be the hallmark of our leadership, because black liberation is best expressed through our love for one another. And of course, again, our heart and our treasure has to be aligned. It's also scripture. And that's why I'm committed to investing in people, because that's what's going to make sure that our communities thrive and grow. And 100 years from now, a generation can look back and say, we were the generation that did not flinch, that did not cower under pressure, and that we did what was necessary in order to build a type of city that we all can be proud of.
5: Last question, and we'll let you get out of here, because I know you got to sit in traffic like we do on Lakeshore Drive if you're going up north.
4: Well, I have some other advantages.
5: Okay. Let me just ask you this, and if you'll speak to this for us. Why is it so important for your kids to stay in the Chicago public school system?
4: So, you know, shout out, of course, y'all, to the Kenwood Broncos. I got to do that. And, of course, you know, my two babies, my fourth grade and sixth grader, are both, you know, in a public school. I think I might be the first mayor ever to send their children to the Chicago public schools. I believe in public accommodations. And the reason why it was important is because, you know, one, as I said, it's our idea. I'm not going to concede that to someone else. So descendants of slaves, end of Civil War, our people said education, health care, transportation, housing, and jobs. Fighting for a system and believing in the system without investing or trusting that system would be counterintuitive to what our ancestors dreamed of. And as a public school teacher, as a product of public education, there's no better place to build institutional strength and consciousness than in our public spaces. I'll close with this. There are forces in this country that have not accepted the results of the Civil War. And this is not hyperbole. This is they actually want a rematch. So much so that they're using their political power to disrupt the political institutions that have been met to expand democracy, which is public accommodations. That's why I think, from global perspective, and I don't want to get too far off, I want our people in the city of Chicago to know how we play a part in the diaspora. My wife had the opportunity when we, before we had children, we traveled a little bit, but we couldn't travel together because we didn't have a lot of money. So she was able to travel to Colombia and to spend some time there. And as you all may know, that Colombia for the first time has elected an Afro-Colombian as vice president.
5: Yes.
4: Now, I know many of you might be familiar with Alderwoman Jeanette Taylor.
5: Mm-hmm. Yes.
4: Who was a hunger striker. And, you know, we met on the front lines. The vice president of Colombia is essentially the equivalent

0: of the type of capitalistic venture privatizers are disrupting these governments, and it's causing a massive population shift around the globe. And so I know you ask about public schools.
1: Right,
0: I just want to provide the context that when we talk about public accommodation,
1: educator, okay?
0: Because because I want people to know when people say, "Well, you know, he's so deliberative, and you know, what's going into his thinking?" What's going into my thinking is context of not just the historical damage that exists in the city of Chicago, but the historical damage against our people around the globe. And we have a responsibility as a global city to lead the way. That's why I am confident in this moment that the leadership that's in place right now is not just about Brandon Johnson. It's about the elevation of consciousness that the voters said we want him over what was there before. The city of Chicago could have gone that way, because that's a place that they're familiar with. They say, we want something more, we want something new, just like we're seeing break out all over the globe. And we get to be, you know, as my mother reminded me, she named me Brandon. My father wanted to name me something else. She said, I'm going to name you Brandon because Brandon means one from a lighted hill. And if we can be a beacon of hope in the city of Chicago for the people who are indigenous to this space, and the people who have called Chicago the home, whether you came up from Silas, Mississippi, like my family, or anywhere else in the South, and those who have been affected by austerity and the privatization of government around the globe, that our people get to benefit from this moment, and just know that what allows me to rest at night is resting in the comfort of knowing that this is not accidental. That it's not accidental, that I believe that this is a calling, that a teacher and an organizer with no real political connections, no historical political family connections, can make it to the fifth floor. We got here together, and we're going to build a better, stronger, safer Chicago together.
2: We want to thank you, Reverend. I mean, Mayor Brandon Johnson.
1: I was sitting up here thinking about Aunt Esther from Fran Sanford
2: today. I was thinking of the Book of Esther. You were born for such a time as this.
1: Come
2: Thank
1: on,
2: you
1: give
2: so
1: me
2: much.
1: Something. Give me something from the Book of Pac. Keep on doing that, because it just makes you so much more relatable, and you are speaking to us.
0: Well, can I just say this? I just want to make sure that we give full context, because me quoting, you know, our poets, it's not that much different than when our people would say, "Follow the drinking gourd, swing low, sweet chariot." That we always speak a language that our people can hear, because we got to prepare for that great day, and that great day is here.
1: That's how gospel was invented, right?
0: Exactly.
1: That's how we got started with that.
0: That's
1: okay,
0: who I am.
1: Can I just say, don't let it be another 100 days. I know how you love your aunties,
0: you.
1: Okay?
0: Right,
1: don't let it be another 100 days before you come on back over to WVON. We so appreciate having these conversations with you. We appreciate it. I know you're busy. Thank you so much for making time for us.
0: It's my pleasure. Thank you both.
2: Appreciate you.

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4: Hey, now we're on the Millionaire's Roundtable, and of course, I got my girl. Anytime you are trying to figure out what to do when things don't go your way, I say it is time to pray. I say it is time to keep on keeping on. So here today to help us figure out how to keep on keeping on. Of course, you know, I got my girl, MC Light. Welcome to the roundtable, MC Light.
5: Thank you so much. Good morning.
4: Yes, yes, yes. Good morning. Good afternoon. Good evening.
5: Right.
4: Wherever. All of the above. Yes, yes. Wherever we happen to be. You know, this past week has been, you know, I wouldn't even just say the past week. I would say the past 4 years. I mean, literally, we have been faced with one surprise after the next. We have been faced with one opportunity to pivot after the next. We have been faced with, you know, just even more opportunities every single day, week, or month to learn that our best laid plans are not always God's plans. And that even when our best laid plans don't come to fruition, that we still serve an awesome God. But more importantly, we still have the ability to connect and to pull on our strength and keep going. What are your thoughts about that, Light?
5: You know, I believe exactly what it is that you said. You know, so many times we are hit with things that we couldn't foresee. Now, there's one thing to make a master plan as it relates to business. You know, it's another thing to make a plan with your kids. Okay, we wake it up in the morning, somebody's going to school, somebody's going to work, and then we're headed to the game afterwards or practice for the kids. That's one line of planning, which is expected. You know, you want to be in charge of your life, and you also, many times over, people look at the word manipulation as if it's derogatory or negative. But parents have to manipulate schedules. They have to manipulate their children in terms of moving them to what is next, right? But there are times when the unforeseen is on our doorsteps and we don't know exactly how to deal with it. And then that's when I always call upon the Lord, Lynn.
4: Yeah, I mean, you know, What do we do now? I mean, there have been so many things. You have been working on an album. I have been working on multiple new businesses. I have been working on new classes and new ways to get these classes out for New Wealth University. We have been in the middle of what I feel like an 8-year election, because we have had issues and drama on the political scene for a very long time now. And some of the things that we thought were going to happen did not happen. So how do we begin to pick up the pieces, you know, and let's start. I only want to talk about the things that I can control, but sometimes we have to take a look at the things that we cannot control. And I've always been a big believer. Yes, I can vote, but I may not be able to directly impact how a law gets passed or how something comes down or how an issue that is a national or global issue, how it directly affects me. But that doesn't mean I'm supposed to give up. that doesn't mean I'm supposed to just lie down and act as if everything is wrong or, you know, woe is me. How do we keep on keeping on when there are things that we cannot control?
5: Well, you know what? I have 8 things that can take place because of, and not just this situation, because we all kind of felt, in terms of when I say situation, I mean the presidency and various other things that may happen in your life on a personal level that take place out of the blue. So I can go into those 8 things at any given moment, Lynn. Am I okay to?
4: Absolutely. Yes. Come on. Okay. I'm like, wait, what happened here?
5: Listen, the first thing is to accept the situation, you know, acknowledging what has happened and try to accept it, because I think the denial or the delay in it. And we, as I said before, we could talk about whether it's the presidency or anything that's happening in your life. You know, the longer you take to accept what is happening, and many people say, I'm not accepting this, you know, the truth is we have to deal with the reality of the moment, and the quicker that we can get out of the denial stage is when we can really deal with the situation. And for what it is that you said in terms of, you know, being able to be participatory in global affairs, in the United States affairs, or locally in your own communities, there are lots of ways to get involved. And even when it comes down to legislation, it can be as simple as signing your name to a prop or signing your name to an act to put it into effect. It's sharing that word and what it is that will become of whatever it is, the topic will become of it if we do vote or if we don't, if we add our name or if we don't. It's just be about becoming active on many different levels, but first locally.
4: Yeah.
5: So that's the first.
4: Yeah. Okay. Mm-hmm. I like that. I like that. And I think, you know, some people are looking for real results. You know, some mm-hmm. of us are tired of the big picture. Some of us are tired of, you know, staying positive, quite frankly. Some people are tired of everything's going to work out. Some people need quick results. Some of us, especially right now, we need something to change, and we need to change it now. And we need to be able to do something right now that gives us the ability to know that we've got power, that we've got resources, that we've got support, that we're not alone, that we have help, that there is hope. And you know what? The harvest is here. The time is now. It's our season to win.
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10: Welcome back. You're listening to the Millionaires Roundtable. I'm your host, Lynn Richardson, and we are creating millionaires one family at a time, one day at a time, $1 at a time, and one dime at a time, and that means you.
4: Yes, we're talking about how to keep on keeping on. When things don't go your way, you still got to figure out how to play and pray and stay. You know, we got to do it. We got to do it. I am here with MC Light, and we're talking about the list of things that we need to pay attention to when we got to keep on keeping on. So, MC Light, what else is on the list?
5: Yes, this is the list that seeks to address unexpected things that happen. So, first was accept the situation, and it's exactly what it is that you talk about every time, you know, it's time for somebody to break out and do a budget. When people are, you know, the account, they're seemingly fine, but their account is saying B-R-O-K-E. It's accepting the situation and don't blame yourself, which is what you often say. Just keep the ball rolling. So number 2 is reach out for support. Talk to someone you trust, like a friend, a family member, maybe even a therapist. If things are not going like you planned, some people have a rougher time dealing with that than others. And what you don't want to do is emotionally get stuck, because then you can't really do anything about how you feel. Or, you know, if you're living with others, it can really put a strain on a relationship. It could put a strain on the relationship between you and your kids. And so the thing about it is, through talking with others, you might be able to find a new perspective. What do you think about that?
4: Let me tell you something. As much as I think I know, as much as I think I got it together, as much as I appear to know things, and as much as I appear to have it together, because I speak to so many people every day to improve their lives, I am telling you that I get in the ruttiest of ruts. Okay. Mm-hmm. I get down. I sometimes I allow the darkness to trick me, because that's all darkness is. And it is not until I speak to someone else that I can gain the perspective that I need to keep going. Maybe a month or two ago, you know, I was just having a day. I was having a moment. And I told my husband, I said, I'm sorry for being a failure. He was like, what? Like, in my mind, I had failed in all these areas. And the truth is, I had not failed at all. I am just like everybody else. We are all either in a transition. We are in a season of pivoting. We are in a season of figuring out what's going on with the economy, how it impacts you, how it impacts others. And the truth is, I had been prepared. I was prepared for an economy that was going to start to slip apart. I was prepared for certain things to take place in my life. I was prepared for new opportunities. I was prepared. And rather than seeing myself as prepared, I saw myself as having failed because whatever was happening was no longer happening. And the truth is, none of that stuff was ever going to continue forever anyway. So, you know, it's just talking to other people is great. What else you got for us?
5: Yeah, talking to other people for emotional support and a new perspective. And Lynn, let me tell you, all of us have that day at some point or another where we have a flashback. You know, I remember thinking one time when I was in between record deals, and then I got a record deal, and then they lost their distribution. The first thing I thought is, oh my God, here I am, you know, at this point about 14 years in the business, and I don't have a means to get my music to the people. It was frightening. And of course, I thought, did I make the right decision? Was this the thing to do? Should I have gone to school? Not even realizing in that moment that going to school doesn't guarantee me anything anyway, except an education, which is better than not having one. But at the moment, I was just really skeptical as to whether or not I had made the right decision. So please don't fret. Everyone who gets into that rut, you can get yourself out of it. That's the main thing. But remember, it may involve talking. Most times it does. So finding someone that you can trust to talk about what it is that you're going through. Okay, so the next thing, Lynn, is to stay calm, is to stay focused and level-headed, because panicking and overreacting just can lead to more problems. You know how someone can skedaddle. I know you're going to talk about that word later. you can get in a car and in a tizzy, you can talk about that, to get to where it is that you're going, you can either make the mistake of speeding and get pulled over, and the next thing you know, you're having to deal with that and a ticket and the police. Or what's, equally worse is you can get into an accident, and then now you're involved in an accident and the police coming up on you, still delaying you from getting to where it is you were trying to get to in the first place. So the next thing is stay calm.
4: Yes. Don't panic. Panic. Right? Yeah. No. Panic can't do anything for you. I was just having a conversation with one of my sorority sisters, and she is dealing with something with school, and long story short, the scholarship, you know, didn't come through, and something else happened, and it's led to a situation where she's not sure if she can finish school. I said, let me explain something to you. You will finish school. This is not going to be the thing that takes you out. It's just not. That's not going to happen. That's number one. I said, now we have 3 days. We have all day Saturday. We have all day Sunday. And Monday is a holiday. 3 days. And Jesus died on a Friday, rose on a Sunday. He had 3 days. So what we're going to do in these 3 days is we're going to enjoy ourselves on these 3 days, because you can't even handle this situation until Tuesday anyway. So it makes no sense for us to panic on Saturday about something that we can't even handle until Tuesday when the school opens up. What I want you to do this weekend is have some fun, get you something to eat. If you need a cocktail, whatever it is you need, go and do it and enjoy yourself. But do not panic, and do, because panic can't help you. Woe is me can't help you. Worrying about it cannot help you. So we've got a few steps that we think we're going to take, and that's what we're going to do. So I love this list. We're talking about keep on keeping on, what to do when things don't go your way, and how to keep moving. MC Light, what else you got on the list?
5: Oh, goodness. Well, you know what? I wanted to stay with staying calm for a second.
4: Yeah.
5: Because a lot of people ask. I just had the opportunity to do a podcast, and the whole podcast is talking about what is it that you do to return to your happy? First, recognizing what makes you happy, and then what do you do to get back to it? So this is an opportunity for us to, you know, share what it is that we do to stay calm. Now, for me, it's about prayer. It's about taking the time out and having a word with God. It's about meditation. It's about really taking it easy. And for some, it kicks them into overdrive when they're trying to, you know, when they feel like they're stuck and they begin the panic mode. But what would be great is to do the exact opposite and to fill your space with things that promote calmness. It could be music. It could be a certain choice of music. It could be, you know, a certain television show. I have friends that when it's time for them to wind down, they like to look at a simple, old, plain comedy. And sometimes that's Martin. Sometimes you need to relax a little with a laugh. Even though you may be going through the most strenuous time in your life, you need to find moments that will promote
4: to laugh. That's calm. Right. The harvest is right here. The time is now. It's your season to win.
10: Don't turn that dial. 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We'll be right back. 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
10: Welcome back. You're listening to the Millionaires Roundtable. I'm your host, Lynn Richardson, and we are creating millionaires one family at a time, one day at a time, $1 at a time, and one dime at a time. And that means you. Yes, we're here on the Millionaires Roundtable, and we are going to keep on keeping on. We have been talking about what we have to do when things do not go our way. We have to look up. We have to get up. As a matter of fact, my big brother Les Brown says, if you can look up, then you can get up. My mentor always says, you cannot fail until you quit. So quitting is not an option. Not getting up is not an option. So we're going to keep on keeping on right here on the Millionaires Roundtable. MC Light, you have an outstanding list for us. I think it's a list for life. But talk to us a little bit more about what we do to keep on keeping on.
3: Well, absolutely. Let's do a little recap. Accept the situation, deal with the reality of things, and then once you've done that, you can jump in and really devise a plan as to what you can do next. Reach out for support. Talk to someone you trust, a friend, a family member, your husband, wife, or even a therapist for that fact. You gain new perspective by talking, and then you don't feel so isolated and closed in. Get out there, be able to talk about it. The next thing was stay calm. Try to stay focused and level-headed. Don't panic, because overreacting could lead you into another circumstance that you don't want to get into. So I would say to take your time. And sometimes through that, you may need prayer, meditation. You just may need to get into nature. Put your feet on some grass. Put your eyes on the sky. Look at some water. Nature can really do some great things in opening you up and putting you in a space of healing. The next is trust in your resilience. To me, Lynn, this is all about faith. This is all about having faith. And, you know, fear and faith can't cohabitate. You can't coexist. It's either one or the other. And when you feel yourself getting into a space of the fear of the unknown, is when you have to say, God, I already know that you are there. You are omnipresent. So you are here, there, and everywhere. Please allow me to remain calm in this instance and not worry about the past or the future, but just to be in the present. That's what is here today, Lynn, is trust in your resilience.
4: Wow. You know what? Sometimes it's difficult to recognize that you can actually bounce back. Sometimes it feels like the thing that you're in, you can never get over. But you have to go back and remember what you already got over. Go back and look at the things that you have already overcome. Go back and look at the things that you have already achieved. Go back and look at those times when it seemed like there was no way and a way was made. I'm telling you, almost every single day, I am living an experience where I get to see something happen that I did not expect, that is helpful, that is moving me towards the next step, keeping me on track with the goals that I have, and sometimes even helping me to establish new goals, which, you know, like I think keep on keeping on. I think in that we have to remember that sometimes the things that we wanted to do aren't the things that we're supposed to do. So we got to figure out something new to do. Yeah, we got to figure out something new to do. And I know that you've had that experience in times when the record deal didn't come, or, you know, when you started. I mean, I all the things that you do, whether it be DJing, voiceover, acting, and all the things that you've done, you've had to keep on keeping on when something else didn't pan out the way you saw it. Is that right?
3: Absolutely. And that's what, you know, comes back to what it is that you preach. And that's multiple streams of income. And you have to be able to understand that not one thing, like you said earlier, is going to last forever. It doesn't mean that, you know, you're a failure in it because that way isn't working. It just means that you have to adjust. You know, I remember opening up a boutique, and prior to us moving that boutique into that spot, it was a picture spot where you would bring your film there and they would develop your film and then they would give you your picture 7 days later. Well, guess what? Everything went digital. There was no way that that business could last. So they just needed to switch gears and move into another moment. I read an article about, I believe it was Canon. The guy that worked with Canon, he said, listen, everything is going digital. Are we going to do this? Or no, I think it was Kodak. And then he took his idea. He went somewhere else. They came out with the first digital camera, and the story goes on and on. So it's just about really realizing that you can come back. You can bounce back with new ideas and a new way of being. You know, some people just have been told too many times that there's something that they need to correct when relating to other people. And it might be, you know, something that you have to change, a new way of looking at yourself and how it is that you can bring a brightness about your path, the new path that you're creating for yourself. And Lynn, if I have time for more, accept your emotions. What are you feeling right now?
4: Yes.
3: Don't suppress your feelings. It can lead to stress and health problems.
4: Yes. Yes. So does that mean, you know, I have, it's not it may not be, but I have this thing called Freestyle Friday. I could say Tell It All Tuesday. I could say Make It Happen Monday. You know, I could come up with any kind of word to describe the day that I want to have. But yes, I think that we have to give ourselves permission to have the emotion that we need to have. And some days, if the emotion that you need to have is sadness, have it. If the emotion that you need to have is, you know, I'm melancholy today, have it. You talked a little bit about nature, and I cannot tell you, I got so used to staying in the house during the pandemic. I was like, oh my God, this is great, wonderful. And then at some point I was like, now, wait a minute, this is not feeling normal anymore. And then after that, I still didn't want to go outside because, you know, I may have been dealing with grief from family members and people I knew who passed, or people that I knew who knew people who passed, or, you know, depression then, you know, kind of sinks in. So, you know, it's just all these things that you have to give yourself permission to be and feel and experience. Why? Because the harvest is here, the time is now, and it's your season to win.
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4: Yep, we're going to keep on keeping on right here on the Millionaires Roundtable. MC Light, you have been helping us today with this list of things that we need to do to keep on keeping on. When things don't go your way, you got to pray, you got to stay, and you got to go on and do another day. I don't know if that rhyme really worked for y'all, but I'm trying. What else do we do, MC Light?
3: Okay, so we have a long list, and we'll wrap up. You know, we'll go through the entire list at the very end. But right now, you mentioned something earlier about, you know, tired of being positive. Well, guess what? Positivity works. It's one of those things that you can't get away from when you know that you need that extra something to make it through your day. Sometimes the only way is to think positive, because if you allow yourself to succumb to all of the negative thoughts that are around, I mean, you'd become a hermit, or I don't know what might happen to you. So I say, try to stay positive and remember that you can control your present and make choices that impact your future. So whatever positivity you can get yourself into, whether it's a certain song. You know what song does that for me, Lynn? That optimistic. Oh my goodness. Mm. I love that song. Ann Nesby. Jimmy Jam and Terry Lewis produced that, and it's still one of my favorites today. It's used a lot on social media. It's used on television commercials, The Sound of Blackness, and the song is called Optimistic. And so there might be a song that you have. There might be a picture that makes you feel positive. There might be, you know, there are some really great positive memes on Pinterest that, you know, sometimes when I want a positive word about business or I'm ready to attack the day, I may go on there, find a meme that speaks right to me. It can be imagery. It can be a memory. It could be, you know, a future vision of what life is going to be like for you. And many times you will find people who have, or who are surrounded with the vision of what they've had many years ago, is because they, with God, manifested it through vision boards and things that you want to see in the future. So there we have it. Practice positivity.
4: Let me tell you a couple of more songs on the One of One album by MC Light. How about Thank You? Yes, with Mary Mary. MC Light and Money Long. What about Change Your Ways? Ha ha. Mm. With MC Light and Stevie Wonder and Common. What about Make a Living? You just turn that song on and you ready to go do something. You don't know, you might not know what, but you about to go do something when you hear that song. And so many, you're right. You know, Sounds of Blackness and these songs, and just making a decision to, you know, turn down the negative noise and turn up the positive vibes and the positive music. But I'm going to add something else to what you said about this staying positive part of this mission. That means you might need to stay away from some people who want to be a part of a pity party. You might need to hang up on some folks who are complaining. As a matter of fact, you might not even want to answer the phone. I have a big, big, big secret to tell everybody. It's probably the biggest secret of my life. Because everybody says, Lynn is so busy. Lynn is so busy. I called you. I text you. I didn't get you. Sometimes when you call and text, I don't answer the phone because I don't feel like it. Period. I am resting. And when I am resting and I have made the decision that that's what I need to do, that is the positive, good love and nurturing that I am giving to myself, giving to my body. And if I pick up the phone and start talking to anybody, talk is work for me. I need everybody. Talk is work. Talk is never just a random miscellaneous activity that I'm engaging in, because every single time I'm talking, somebody gonna ask me a question about their life. Somebody gonna ask me something, or somebody gonna say something that's gonna require that I give a response that I give when I am living life and doing ministry and being a servant and helping people. I cannot get away from it. So when I don't feel like I can do that, then I stay quiet. And so as you figure out how to stay positive, that might mean you need to stay away. Why? Because the harvest is here. The time is now. And it is always your season to win.
10: 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We have to take a break. We'll be right back. WVON.
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4: Welcome back. You're listening to the Millionaires Roundtable. I'm your host, Lynn Richardson, and we are creating millionaires one family at a time, one day at a time, $1 at a time, and one dime at a time, and that means you. We're going to keep on keeping it on right here on the Millionaires Roundtable. What to do when things don't go your way, when the plan did not go as you thought it would, when the election did not turn out the way you thought it would, when the job didn't think you would turn out, when the significant other turned into a who, what, when, where, why, and you don't even know how much. What do you do to keep on keeping on? Light, give it to us.
3: Oh, goodness. Okay, so when the unexpected happens, here we have plan for the unexpected. I know that feels really weird because already something is happening that you did not even know or understand where it came from. But leave some space in your schedule for unseen projects, unseen, that communication that you just talked about, Lynn, where someone is calling and they need a word, and it may not be meant for them to get the word from you. But let's just say we're in an open format right now where we're talking about family members. There might be time that you might have to make for your spouse that day before going to work, or after coming home from work, or your daughter or your son. You know, sometimes we need to understand that if something unexpected happens, it may call for another something unexpected. Now, let's just take, for instance, that, you know, somebody gets into a little bit of an accident. That was the unexpected. And now the unexpected is we all have to go to the hospital because now we got to check on whatever it is that happened. Now, it doesn't have to be that extreme. It could be someone just isn't feeling well. You know, your child is giving you a look that something is wrong. You got to stop down and take that time. So that's just, sometimes you just have to plan for the unexpected to deal with the things that

0: resilience, accept your emotions, practice positivity, plan for the unexpected, or leave room for some unforeseen things to take place, and communicate and update. And that is the list for when unexpected things happen. These are the strategies that can be used, Lynn.
1: 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Yes, you can. 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And if you go to AskLynn.org, of course, I will resend this list to you again. Yes, listen, we got to do this. The harvest is here. The time is now. It's our season to win.
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1: Yep, we're going to keep on keeping on because we can't stop. We must keep going. MC Light is here with me today on the Millionaires Roundtable. And let me tell you, we've got work to do. We still have work to do. We still have a mission to accomplish. We still have goals to achieve. We still have a life to live. And hey, it's not just one like the soap opera. You might have 2, 3, or 4 more lives to live. Yes, because what you did yesterday got you to where you are today, but you want to go someplace else tomorrow. So you have to do something different today. You're going to have to do something different today. Light, we're talking about, you know, really just taking advantage of what it is that we've been given, and that is another chance to do something else great.
0: Yes. You know, let me tell you, as the days go by, I understand how much of a blessing each day is. And, you know, I read something called the 5-second rule. And that is when you think about some things that you know need to get done, you got 5 seconds to get up and make it happen. If you need to make that phone call because you've been upset with somebody, you've had a grudge or whatever it is, you start thinking about a 5-second rule, leave a message, call that person. You know, life is too short these days and you're not quite sure how things will go. Matter of fact, we don't know how things will go. But you know what? I also wanted to add something to that stay positive aspect of the list, and that is get into the word. You know, read yourself a scripture. Google what is an uplifting scripture, and I'm sure that it will result in many that you can take a look at and understand that really, Lynn, I'm interested in where I'm going that God has promised me. So all of these little ancillary things that happen throughout the day and, you know, trying to make a living and working hard and being the best example of what God's people look like. Outside of that, I'm trying to get home. You know,
1: not too soon though. I want to stay here for a minute. Okay.
0: Yeah.
1: All right.
0: Yeah, not too soon. Mm-hmm. But I'm saying what I do here needs to be representative of someone who's trying to get and be with the Lord. Like, I want to live the righteous life. And so within that, you know, there's all these things that happen in life that sometimes are so minuscule, but we blow them up, magnify them, and they become everything when they shouldn't be. And so with the 5-second rule, it just has you pay attention to the things that need to be dealt with most and quickly. And I like that rule. It helps me get up out of the bed. It helps me work out. If I think of a push-up, you know what? Get down there, girl, and do that doggone push-up. I got 5 seconds to get to it. Either that or think of something else that you can do that is helpful and will be beneficial to you and the people that you love.
1: I love it. I love it. We've got to keep going. We've got to keep moving. We've got to keep doing. And we've got to keep building. And, you know, I think that this is a time to take a look at your assets. Your financial assets, your skill assets, your intellectual property assets, your physical assets, the things that you own. It's time to reassess

everything from, you know, the plates and the forks in your cabinet, to the cars and the real estate that you own, to every idea that you've ever wanted to bring to fruition. Now is the time and this is the season. I always look at this as an opportunity when this is the season to win. 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I am your host, Lynn Richardson. 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Guess what? 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Bye-bye.

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0: 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You'll love it. It's the D.L. Hughley Show. And we're back.
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3: What did you set this on, hell?
2: You gotta make her say my name one time here.
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5: Ladies and gentlemen, put your hands together for D.L. Hughley.
3: Happy birthday to Hugh Jackman. Happy birthday to Erica Dixon from Love and Hip Hop. Happy birthday to Kirk Cameron. Happy birthday to Charlie Ward, who was a great football player, but never got drafted in the NFL, played a long time with the New York Knicks. He won the Heisman, didn't he?
6: Yes, he did.
3: Happy birthday to Aaron McKee. Happy birthday to Chris Wallace from the news. Happy birthday to Marshall T. Polk. Not to be confused with Marshall Falk. They're two different dudes.
7: Marcus, actually.
8: Yeah, I was going to say.
3: Marcus. Oh, well.
8: Marcus Marshall.
7: We want happy to birthday the right guy. Happy birthday.
9: Christopher Wallace is big and small.
3: Yeah. Happy birthday to, posthumously, of course, to the one and only Dick Gregory. Happy birthday to Melvin Franklin from the Temptation. There were so many of them.
7: Merry Christmas.
8: Yeah.
3: Happy birthday to Dusty Rhodes, the wrestler. And, of course, happy birthday to Luciani
8: Pavarotti.
3: There's a famous story about Aretha Franklin and Luciani Pavarotti.
8: Mm-hmm.
3: You know what it is?
8: I do.
3: What is it?
8: He got sick. And they called her at the last minute to sing. I don't remember. It was a song, not in English.
3: Not a song.
8: An opera.
3: But what was it?
8: I don't know.
3: An aria.
8: Okay.
3: Well. And they take years to learn.
8: And she learned it quickly and came right
3: she's
8: over.
3: Like, she's like, give me some French dressing.
8: Yeah. And turn that air conditioner. And she's like, I'll be over there in a minute.
3: And
8: killed it.
3: And had house
8: shoes. She sure did and killed it.
3: Did I tell you, this is my favorite Aretha. And she told the story before she passes it. So she booked me for a Christmas party at her house in Detroit, right? And it was only like 15 people, so I had to do two sets, right? Paid me more money than I'd ever made at that time. And so I did the first set, and the same people were there, so I had to think of something else to do. So we were eating, and they said, you're going to sing for us, Miss Riri? Might have been 20 people. She said, I'm not singing an MF. You better tell that over there to sing.
8: tell some jokes. She sure did.
3: She
8: say
3: sure
8: that.
3: Did. You better tell that to sing, to tell some jokes and start pumping. They ready to walk away. And she didn't want nobody in the house, no way. I said, you remember that? And she did. It was the greatest. And she said it
8: unapologetic. She was like, I told you to
3: and
8: do it.
3: And then right after that, she told the people, I want French dressing. Remember that?
8: She said, hold on, D.L. Where's my French dressing? Well, tell him don't come back without it. What was we talking about? I was like, wow, that's the queen.
3: And I could just see her pulling a pack of cools out of her bra. It was great. All right. We got a great show lined up for you. Of course, it's... we got 90 seconds to 90s hits with DJ Lucci. I'm going to have a little note from the GD section plus the Jazz Report. It's the D.L. Hughley Show.
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3: Jasmine, tell us what's trending.
8: Well, you know, a couple of weeks ago, I don't even think it's been that long ago, you know how social media was going in on Jasmine Guy and how she's aged and the change in her looks. Well, they've got a new target, and she goes by the name of Susan Dell. I don't know if you guys saw her. You know,
7: oh, my God.
3: Man. She looked like that lady on Weapons. Have you seen Weapons?
8: Mm. Yeah. People are comparing her to Annabelle, the doll.
3: Yeah, she looked... Look up the character on Weapons.
8: Okay, let me look it up real fast.
3: Look up the
8: what
3: character.
8: What was the character's name?
3: She was like the lady. She was the main protagonist on Weapons. She was the old lady.
8: You know what? I did see that movie, and you're absolutely right.
3: She is just like that lady from Weapons.
7: Look a little bit like Jigsaw.
8: Yikes. Yeah, she does look bad. And people are really giving her the blues. They're like, you know, and you know, think about it. They've been huge supporters of Trump, like $6.25 billion that is supposed to be a part of this whole thing going to, you know, the kids and all that stuff, you know, who, all, by the way, don't get the opportunity to sign up. Your children are automatically signed up. But, you know, standing next to Trump in the White House and putting her hand on his shoulder and all that, it just all looks so wicked. And listening to the way she spoke, It was so alienish. I was like, what happened to this chick? And then they show all of these pictures, these side by sides of like the before and the after and, you know, how she looks now. I don't know what's going on.
6: All them Trump chicks are like that, man. You see the before and after. I'm like, what the hell?
12: Evil burn you out.
8: It does burn you out. And speaking of evil, that's the other thing that's trending. This hurt my heart so bad. And this involves a family, a foster family who now has to pay these children that were enslaved and abused and treated horribly by this foster family. Now, this story came to light back in 2023. Neighbors reported that they had seen these siblings that were 14 and 16 years old who had been locked inside a shed of their adoptive family's home. And so a deputy showed up and they found these children basically living in squalor. Like inadequate food, very, you know, no sanitation. They were being forced, you know, to work and they were confined. It's just horrible. They were sleeping on the floor. A bucket was serving as just a horrible, horrendous situation. And it's five black children that were treated this way. They were all housed together in the same thing. And now the money is going to help a lot, but what a horrible thing to happen to children. Certainly any children, whether adopted or not. Sad. This hurt my heart.
12: Yeah.
8: It really did.
3: Sad.
8: It really did. But that's what's trending.
3: All right, coming up, we got a little note from the GED section. That's up in 15 minutes. It's the D.L. Hughley Show.
13: We know you had a great weekend. And now we're kicking your week off the right way. Right here on the D.L. Hughley Show.
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19: It ain't seems big.
20: Well, they built that pipeline thing. That's pretty big.
19: No. I'm sorry. I can't help.
20: Wait, Joe.
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3: So it's a fairly common refrain. Well, Trump will say something, we will hear him say it, or we will see him do it, and everybody else will tell us we didn't hear or see what we just saw. Case in point, the President of the United States of America, in a rally, although I don't know who he's helping. This is supposed to be a few weeks, the final dash toward the election, the midterm election.

to be as brainwashed as they are. Well, he didn't say that. He didn't mean that. Isn't it ironic for a man that everybody loves the way he speaks and how he speaks so real and how he says what's on his mind? You always have to interpret what's on his mind. Donald Trump clearly talked about a foreign country killing 20 million Americans. In any iteration, that would be horrible. In any iteration. It doesn't matter how you configure that statement. No leader of a country should talk about his countrymen dying at the hands of a foreign power in a joke, in a sense, at all. At all. California, whether people like this or not, is a state in this union. As a matter of fact, if it were not for California, this would cease to be a union.

lot of them are his followers. A lot of them believe in him. And every so often, he will do something that's so unprecedented that people will do one or two things. They'll pretend like he didn't say what we heard him say, or they didn't see it.

And even if that were to have happened, how would that lower your gas prices? How would that lower the price of food? How would anything good happen as a result? And you know who's worse? Those idiots who laughed and clapped along with it. And it is true. He said he also said he could kill somebody on Fifth Avenue and not lose support. And that

0: people and he wouldn't lose support. No leader anywhere would ever do what he's done. And if you call yourself, the leader of this nation, if you call yourself a president, there are things you should never say that you shouldn't shape your lips to say. It's insane. And every time somebody will make excuses, he didn't say what you think he said. Whatever way you interpret that, it is very unpresidential. But what do you expect from a dude who should have never been president? That's a little note from the GED section. It's the D.L. Hughley Show.
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3: 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Hughley Show.
4: The Justice Department has launched an investigation into TV networks for temporarily halting pool coverage of Trump. I'm not going to call him President Trump. But anyway, the DOJ confirmed that an antitrust probe into Fox News, CNN, ABC, CBS, and NBC is underway. The networks have been ordered to turn over communications and records about their White House pool arrangement. Yeah, there you go.
5: So right now they're attacking every news every company news. Mm-hmm. And Ilhan Omar, right?
4: Yeah, absolutely. Right. So, searched her home, accused her of crimes and whatnot.
5: I think that it is indicative of where we are. None of this blowing up the state of California. I mean, blowing up cities in California.
4: Yeah.
5: Having the ICE raid a sitting congressman, saying that Tellerico was in a mental institution for 13 days.
4: Yes.
5: And then attacking all of the news organizations, having them, is not one of those things will help your life get any better.
4: Nope.
5: This is a desperate man who knows that this whole thing is falling apart. And rather than, he could have really just worked hard for the job. He's working harder to keep a job he's not doing than he is running. Tell me what you're going to do. Don't tell me. I mean, all of these people who are supporters of him cannot tell you how their lives are substantially better. They can't tell you that.
4: Well, that's because he has no idea
5: what they're doing.
4: No, not at all. And has no care to actually work. He doesn't want to do that.
5: Everything they're doing is for us. Like, what did you think would happen when a game show host was president? They always think, we'll have sweeps weeks. We'll just have a live execution.
4: Mm-hmm. Why not?
5: You know, Jesus was executed in public, right?
4: He was.
5: Yeah. What public execution? Yeah. Yeah, and y'all wear that necklace. See, y'all wear that one around your neck, don't you? They do?
4: Well, according to the CDC, cases, now this threw me for a loop, cases of sexually transmitted diarrhea.
5: I've heard of that.
4: These cases have soared across the U.S., and the infections are growing more resistant to treatment every day. It's called shingalea. Mm. Shigella
5: stay away from that,
4: is a highly contagious bacteria that can cause diarrhea, fever, and stomach pain, and it spreads through fecal oral contact, contaminated food or water, and sexual contact. Now, most of the patients were adult men. That's all I'm gonna say about that.
6: Bet you won't eat it like groceries now.
4: Yeah,
6: I ain't laying with shingles.
4: That's
6: no
4: disgusting.
5: Last week it was what was last year?
4: Exploding diarrhea.
5: Remember the foods had explosive diarrhea.
4: That's what I'm talking about. Yeah.
5: And then last year, remember they had that that thing that you got from shellfish to get everybody. I got that twice. See? Mm-hmm. Wow.
4: Did you say you got it twice?
5: Yeah. Remember when I had what was? I really had it.
7: You did.
4: Like listeria, diphtheria.
5: I didn't have diphtheria, but I had listeria.
4: Yeah.
5: And
4: yeah,
5: I had
6: Ebola. All you know,
5: I've had Ebola.
4: Yeah.
5: I've had West Nile fever.
4: Yeah. Yeah.
6: Of course.
4: What about the one that turns your head like a football? Did you have that one too?
5: No, that's the one. You can only get that when you're a kid. Remember that?
6: The Zika virus.
4: The Zika virus.
6: Come on, man. Yeah. Did you have Peyronie's disease?
5: They get that. No, I ain't got that either.
4: The banana.
5: The Zika virus got the little headed kids, huh?
4: Yeah, little football heads.
5: Yeah. Look like they've been to a witch doctor.
4: You know what? Stop. That's enough.
5: You know, a shrunken head.
4: We've gone too far.
6: Yeah.
4: We've gone too far.
5: Yikes.
6: Turn the boat.
5: All that from a mosquito?
4: All that from a mosquito.
5: I know you got weekend withdrawal. We call it Monday around these parts. So we're going to help you with the 90-90 mix. 90 seconds of 90 hits with DJ Lucci. 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
3: 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Welcome the Militant Man, Jamal Kingsley.
8: Hello, my brothers and sisters. This is Jamal Kingsley, the Militant Man, here hosting another exciting episode of One Voice Jeopardy. Our contestants today, H&IC around here, my man, Big Chris. I won't give you last name. You trying to be anonymous?
9: Of course.
8: And my girl, Shawnee Scott,
10: hey.
8: You hear on the radio.
10: Yeah.
8: You see on her YouTube special, she's doing big things. Watch out for her. Now we're playing One Voice Jeopardy, where I give you lyrics from artists from the One Voice crews, and you identify them. Starting off with Chris, here are your lyrics. They say, I'm a rapper, and I say no. Come on, they say, you doing, trying, do some Zydeco. I just let the music come from my soul so all of my people can stay on the flow.
11: I have no idea.
10: Oh, ooh, ooh, ooh, ooh.
8: Okay, Shawnee, buzz in.
10: Who is Cupid?
8: Congratulations!

0: he will be on the One Voyage Cruise. All right. You get to double up on it this time, Sean. Are you ready?
1: All right. I'm ready.
0: Here are your lyrics. Hey, come on. Come on. Take a ride. There's a party over there that ain't no jive. It's live, live. It's all the way live. Don't even have to walk. Don't even have to drive.
1: Ooh, it's live, live, all the way live. Was it the Dazz Band?
0: The answer is the original Lakeside Fan

0: toast, but no cigar. All right, here's the last one. Whoever has this can just jump right in. Here are your lyrics. Anytime you want to pick up the telephone, you know it ain't nothing to drop a couple of stacks on you. Want it? You could get it, my dear. $5 million home, drop Bentleys, I swear. Yeah.
1: Who is Jaheim?
0: That is T.I., whatever you like.
1: Oh, you can have

0: voyage cruise. One voyage cruise. My brother.
1: My school, a real good book learner. That's coming up in about 15 minutes. It's the D.L. Hughley Show.
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0: You're locked in to the D.L. Hughley Show. 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Hughley Show. And we're back.
2: Now it's time to present another diploma from my school of real good book learning. Who's on the phone?
3: Mrs. Dawn Chantel Forme.
2: How many names you got? That's a lot of names.
3: Three.
4: Mrs. Exactly is one of them. Three.
2: Whenever a black woman has three names, you know she's very accomplished. Dawn, where are you calling us from?
3: I'm calling from Durham, North Carolina, but I'm from Brooklyn, New York.
5: All right. Brooklyn in the house.
2: So
5: love it.
2: She's clearly on the run from the law. We know that already, okay. Right? She just ain't your real name.
3: I owe everybody.
2: Right. She left Brooklyn and now she's hiding out in Durham.
3: Okay.
2: So you know how this goes. Skip, give her the details.
6: All right there, young lady. What we're going to do, we're going to make sure you are a proud graduate of DL School of Real Good Book Learning. How you do that, I'm going to give you a word. You're going to have to use the word in a sentence. And then afterwards, Jasmine will use the word in a sentence and DL will use the word in a sentence. And we'll see who got it correct. All right, today's word is inveigle. Inveigle. Please use inveigle in a sentence.
0: What?
3: Well, it was pretty inveigle of you to interrupt me while I was talking.
6: She was confident, though.
2: Yeah, she was very confident. Yep, she's from Brooklyn.
6: Jasmine, inveigle.
5: In order for me to succeed, I will need a certificate, an inveigle, and a biscuit.
6: Wow. You want cream cheese on your
5: inveigle? All three of those are necessary in order
2: for me. And you wonder why she had four families. Let me tell you something.
6: All right.
5: DL,
6: inveigle.
2: The suspect is inveigle.
3: Okay.
6: All right.
2: That goes out to my girl from Brooklyn who moved to Durham.
3: Watch out.
6: All right. The definition for inveigle, that means to persuade someone to do something by means of deception or flattery.
2: I did it.
3: Okay.
6: No, how'd you do it?
5: You didn't do it.
2: I did. That's like kind of close.
6: Yeah. My wife fell for my inveigle talk and ended up marrying me.
2: See,
6: there you
2: go.
5: I think she was the closest, though.
2: You are. Wait. Well, what about, it's my birthday, so you know it's time for that inveigle.
5: No, that doesn't count.
3: So maybe that's why I was close.
2: You were close because you're from Brooklyn and you moved to Durham and we don't want no trouble. That's all. We felt threatened.
3: The rent is cheaper here.
6: Yes, it is.
2: I'll say that.
6: Well, hang on a minute. We're gonna send you a diploma. I gotta get all your all your important stuff, your address and everything, so we can send you this diploma, okay?
2: Yeah, hang it high. Above all the ones, not the ones from Baruch or Harvard or Princeton. School of DL's real book learning. That'll take you far.
3: Yes, I have you in high esteem,
4: brother. Skip, make sure you put her alias name on it.
2: Don't take a picture, Skip. Vampires and people from Brooklyn who avoid Maduro cannot take pictures. That's all I'm saying. Thank you, sweetheart.
3: You're welcome.
0: It's Monday, and we're getting your week started right here on the DL Hughley Show.
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1: Cooking has always been like therapy to me. 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Even when I'm sad, even when things are hectic, I can like go to the kitchen, kick everybody out, and find peace and find calm. That's always been the part that I love the most. My mother-in-law always says when she comes over, how can you stay so focused? How can you just flow? And I'm like, I'm just able to find peace throughout the process.
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4: 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Hughley Show.
5: But other people are talking about the fact that it cost $1 billion for this presidential center.
6: Private donors paid for it, too. So what are you tripping? Mm-hmm. Come on, man.
7: Here's the thing. At the way that they're trying to erase black history, it may well be the only proof that he ever existed as president of America.
5: Yep.
6: They're not fussing about that arch that Trump is trying to build and all his other monuments.
7: And the golden arches, they built him. So Now, one time I will say that when, remember, they had that play with Teddy Pendergrass in it and they said he could walk. Remember that?
6: Yeah.
7: And I bought a ticket because I thought, oh my God, I'm going to see America. And all you heard, he rose up. I was so mad.
5: You got to use your imagination.
7: Now, walking, this is, man, I was so mad. Because every time he do the play,
4: so, Jasmine, what kind of snakes do we have?
5: We got agents, lawyers.
4: Yep, bankers.
8: I like that one.
5: The venomous ones would be rattlesnakes, mostly. The rest of them are just common and harmless.
4: You know what a great snake is? A puff adder. They kill thousands of people. And if you get bit by a puff adder in the village, you know you're going to die. Like, we ain't got no Blue Cross. We ain't got no ambulance.
5: Yeah, we ain't got nothing.
4: We got this witch doctor right here, but I don't know what he going to do. Yeah. Blowing this powder in your face ain't going to help you, baby boy. I would just say this, that Muslim mayor is putting those Christians to shame.
5: Man, let me tell you something. They're talking about how he is now the new face of the Democrats.
4: You know, they call it coattails. When a politician can lift people, you know, carry them along, they call it riding his coattails, right? I think this is a magic carpet, but whatever it is, this dude got it. He got it.
5: He does.
4: Whatever it is, this dude got the man.
5: He does.
4: Coming up, welcome to the stage where we showcase some of the funniest comedians. That's coming up in 10 minutes on the D.L. Hughley Show.
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3: We're recognizing some of the funniest comedians, some you know and some you don't. Welcome to the stage, Finesse Mitchell.
4: I don't get super into politics, but I will say this. This is my political stance. Clap if you still got somebody in your family that's 80 and they alive. Okay. Would you vote for them for president of the United States of America? And that's it. That's it. That's all I got. That's all I got. My mama 82. I don't let her touch the remote control. She be pushing all the buttons at once. Lock your TV up. Take you 3 weeks to put the TV back on three.
3: We're going to be talking with comedian and actor Sid the Entertainer. That's coming up in less than 15 minutes. It is the D.L. Hughley Show.
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2: 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Remember that if you are going to be in Philadelphia, Don Lemon and I will be there for the D.L. and D.L. tour. So if you're in St. Louis, I'm going to be there signing my book, Charlie's Boy, and our podcast, Uncertain, is available. Yes.
3: How's your book doing, by the way?
2: It's doing great. Well, it's sold out in Barnes & Noble.
3: Oh.
2: It's hard to get it.
3: Show out.
4: What, they got eight?
2: Yeah.
3: Wow.
4: Eight outlets left now.
2: I think they only had three.
3: Only three? Well, I got mine.
4: I was kidding, too. They got thousands across the
2: board. Yeah, I hope they do. Otherwise, well, I hope they don't.
3: I was about to say, no, you don't. You hope they have sold out. That's the key, right?
2: Coming up this hour, we're going to be talking to my friend, a good friend of mine, Cedric the Entertainer, plus the Hughley Hustle Home Mix. And we got another Short Bus Records presentation. It is the D.L. Hughley Show. Welcome back to the D.L. Hughley Show, and it is time for the Hard Way with Cedric the Entertainer. Cedric, what is the blackest thing you own?
5: Oh,
3: yeah. Right out the gate.
2: Straight in.
5: Oh, wow. Yeah, I'm going to say I got some Mary's grease and a wave cap.
3: What?
2: Did it come in a kit or you just bought them some
5: Noxzema under the seat?
6: That you keep it in a crown royal bag.
3: Oh, my God, Noxzema. That's old school.
5: That's right.
2: Let Noxzema clean your face.
3: Yeah, my mama used to use that. Yeah, oh, my
5: mama's torn out beauty of the week. Thelma from Good Times.
3: So I know that you guys are both cigar smokers. What's the greatest cigar experience you've ever had?
5: Recently, I've been smoking this cigar called the El Septimo, which is a cigar that was like curated from the old king of Saudi Arabia. So a very special cigar.
2: Well, I can taste the pressure.
3: Hey, yeah. I can too.
5: Exactly.
6: The king of Saudi Arabia.
5: I was like, that's a good ass cigar right here.
2: It smells like smoke in a mortuary.
5: Yeah.
4: Oh my God.
2: Whose hat collection is better, mine or yours?
5: Oh man, I'm gonna, you know, you jumped in front of me, DL. I'm gonna have to go and give it up to you, man. Like I have a very strong hat collection.
2: But
5: you just, I saw some of the hats you recently got, and I said, foiled again.
2: I guess I have to smoke a cigar and kill someone else.
5: Like, so fast, my friend. So I'm like,
3: I bet we compete with hats. I bet you
5: we do.
3: Mine better than yours.
5: We come backstage, you just be looking. You come around the corner like.
2: Yeah, absolutely. Yeah. He was in a

0: makeup chair, and I hadn't had hat on, but I had two that Derek was bringing in. Yeah. Like, ooh, those are nice.
1: Yeah. Yeah. Well, you know what's funny? The story you don't know is that I was in there in the makeup room first, and he had a black hat on, and I said, oh, he had a black hat. I said, I think DL had on a black hat. He's like, hmm. Is it wide brim? I was like, no, that I don't know.
2: Yeah. They don't even compliment each other's hats no more. They're like, oh, I see what you're doing.
3: I got a memo about my hat on the way in. I thought that was kind of interesting. And, oh, yeah, by the way, no wide brim hats. Don't wear a hat with any fashion. Yeah. Style.
1: So I know that there's this whole scandal going on with schools and universities, right? Yeah. But how much did you bribe Lincoln University of Missouri for your honorary doctorate?
4: Gave them a couple of cigars.
1: That was
4: interesting because my mother actually went there and my dad. And so I think that, you know, as a legacy thing, they wanted to just do that. That was pretty cool.
0: Well, we got it.
4: And now I know my kids can get in with that money that I
1: now, see, that's cool because you have a whole story behind yours. Yeah. Someone has an honorary doctorate that we can't get the story behind him. Yeah. He just mysteriously got one.
5: Right.
0: I gave
5: he owns a Peabody and all that. Yeah.
4: Yeah, and the Peabody. That's the one we're really concerned with.
6: Me and my father graduated together. I graduated from CCA. Shout out to Columbia College Hollywood. We graduated together, and they wanted my father to give the speech because he's receiving the honorary doctorate. Right. And of course, he embarrassed me, but that's another story. But
0: See, when you got a kid with Asperger's, you got to take degrees you can.
4: Like, that was a good degree to get.
0: Absolutely.
4: Yeah.
0: I have one.
6: Took a picture together and everything.
0: I threw my tassel to the side.
2: Did you wear one of your hats and throw a tassel on it?
0: We'll be back with more of the D.L. 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
1: 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My mother-in-law always says when she comes over, how can you stay so focused? How can you just flow? And I'm like, I'm just able to find peace throughout the process.
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0: crazy story. You remember Quentin Aaron, the Blind Side actor?
1: Yeah.
0: I don't know if you guys know
1: when
0: about
1: was in a coma.
0: He was recovering from a stroke. Yeah, he'd been in a coma. Yeah. Well, when he woke up from the coma, he found out that his wife was still married to another man.
1: He should have went back to sleep.
0: What a way to wake up, right? So
1: wow.
2: Could have been worse. He could have woke up and found out she had a password to his phone.

0: AA is Special K, the latest high record producer to drop another joint on Short Bus Records.
1: And it's your boy Special K, another Short Bus Records banger, baby, baby. Now listen up, everybody. Autumn is here. It's the time of the year when it should be cooling down with a chill in the air. But instead, we're still experiencing record high temperatures. Here's It's Still Too Damn Hot. It's another bang on Short Bus Records, baby, baby.

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1: Hey, man, let me tell you something. What you need to know is Sybil Wilkes is coming up in 10 minutes. This is the D.L. 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
1: Now it's time for what you need to know with the one and only Sybil Wilkes.
6: It's Sybil Wilkes with what we need to know. President Trump said the U.S. is considering joining Saudi Arabia in military strikes against Houthi rebels following weekend attacks on the airport in Riyadh that left 13 people dead and over 300 injured. Federal agents executed a search warrant at Minnesota Congresswoman Ilhan Omar's Washington area home this morning as part of an ongoing federal investigation into her immigration paperwork. In New York, a conservative ethics group is calling for Attorney General Letitia James to recuse herself from the Cornell fraternity sexual assault case, citing social media posts expressing support for the alleged victim before her appointment as special prosecutor. And in women's professional basketball, the Atlanta Dream are scrambling to find a larger venue to host the WNBA Finals against the Golden State Valkyries, as their regular home at Gateway Center Arena seats just 3,500 fans. Not enough. I'm Sybil Wilkes. Be informed. Be empowered.
1: Thank you so very much, Sybil Jazz,
5: man. You know it.
1: More of the D.L. Hughley Show is coming up directly. It is the D.L. Hughley Show.
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0: It's the D.L. Hughley Show. And we're back.
2: Before you take somebody to court, Jasmine, give us five of the most hilarious and ridiculous lawsuits, and I'm sure they were all filed by the Trump administration.
1: Probably so.
2: By LOLWatt.com.
3: Number five, Benjamin Carruthers. He loved Red Bull and sued them for false advertising because he never got his wings.
2: Yeah. He should have went to Wingstop.
3: Yeah.
4: That's why they spell, if you ever see, they spell wings differently now. Like it's like got two eyes or something stupid.
2: Oh, yeah. They actually won that lawsuit.
4: Yeah, he won.
3: Yeah, he did. He did. You know how much they paid?
2: How much?
3: $13 million. Yikes. Number four of the top five most hilarious and ridiculous lawsuits. Kathy McCowan. She actually won a competition. I've heard this 1,000 times in so many different ways. Radio station was doing what? You know, Skip. Giving away a car, only to find out she got a toy car.
4: Well, she ended up getting a real one, huh?
3: She got $28,000 so she could buy a real one.
2: Well, I don't know, she better get an Uber pass, $28,000.
4: That was back in the day. Now you can buy a tire.
3: Well, it was back in the day. I don't think they do this anymore. Yeah. Number three of the top five most hilarious and ridiculous lawsuits. Daniel Dukes. Back in 1999, he was found in a whale tank at SeaWorld in Orlando.
2: Somehow, not David Dukes.
3: No. Daniel Dukes. Okay. Somehow, I don't know how, but he avoided security, waited till the park closed down, and jumped in there. That didn't make any sense. Swimming around with a whale, well.
2: And he got killed, right?
3: Yeah, you know he did. But his parents sued the park, saying that they did not provide the public with enough warning signs about that.
2: The name Killer.
3: That's what I was thinking.
2: His name is Killer.
3: Well, my other thing, by the way, is if you have to wait until the park closes, you know you're doing something wrong.
4: What, jumped your ass in there.
2: That's thinning the herd. Let me say something. You don't, there is a reason that of all the names they could have chose.
3: Yep.
2: They could have chose Black and White Whale. They could have called Domino Whale.
3: They could have chose Benevolent
4: Panda
3: Whale.
4: Piano Keys.
3: Sweetie Whale. Anything.
2: They said Killer Whale. Nah, miss me. I believe you.
3: Well, number two of the top five most hilarious and ridiculous lawsuits. Cara Walton. She wanted to avoid paying the entrance fee at a nightclub, so she used the bathroom window to get in. But while she tried to climb through the bathroom window, she fell down and knocked out her two front teeth.
2: Yeah.
3: And she said, she filed a lawsuit and said that the nightclub was responsible for those damages.
2: All I want for Christmas.
3: She got $12,000. Yeah. And all of her dental expenses covered.
2: Yeah.
3: Well, and the number one of the top five most hilarious and ridiculous lawsuits, Peter Wellis. 36 years old, decided to divorce his wife. However, he didn't want to pay her any compensation, so he tried to sue her for sperm theft.
2: What do you mean?
3: He said that she did
2: Sarah,
3: not.
2: Sarah, where is it?
3: Tell her about the usage of birth control. You know what? We could just move on right now. That's what I suggest.
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2: What did you set this on, hell? You gotta make her say my name one time here.
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7: Ladies and gentlemen, put your hands together for D.L.
2: It is the D.L. Hughley Show, the 2026 edition. 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
8: The Miller Theater.
2: The Miller Theater. So Don Lemon and I are there at the Miller Theater this Friday. For the D.L. and D.L. Show. We're going to be there. So make sure you come check us out. Then in St. Louis, I'll be at a library, which is weird, doing a book reading.
3: That is very weird.
2: That might be the first library I've ever been to.
3: That you were actually reading in the library.
2: I don't think I'm going to have to read, do I?
3: Yeah, of course you do. That's the whole point. You're going to be there. You want to read, a chapter from the book?
2: Press play.
3: Or an excerpt? No, don't do that.
2: Sure.
3: You just sit there. That's me talking.
2: Yeah, sure, it is me. Here. You want to know what I said here?
3: Listen.
2: Press play.
8: You want them to have your new book in there, don't you?
2: Yeah, of course.
3: So you read an excerpt. You talk a little bit about it. Then you smile through the tears. And then
2: did you hear Angela Rye? When she said that Obama's not doing enough for black people. He's off shift, right? He's not at work now, right?
3: Don't tell me she's joined that crew.
2: No, look at him. I think she said that. Ain't he off work?
3: He's off. Yeah. As a matter of fact, I don't know if you saw.
2: Who works on their off day?
3: Did you see when he was actually answering questions? Somebody was interviewing him, and somebody started yelling out stuff. And he said, "Excuse me, I'm not the president."
2: No. I did my time.
3: Yeah. What are you talking about?
2: Save the auto industry. Yes. Gave y'all health care.
3: Yes.
2: Balanced the books.
3: All that. Mm-hmm.
2: That's all I could do.
8: Save
2: how dare somebody
8: industry.
2: Say he got to do more than he's doing. He off.
8: He's retired.
2: He is retired.
8: Yeah, the dude is dead.
2: He live in Palm Springs. Yeah. You can't get more retired than that.
3: Yeah. Y'all don't stop and let that man.
2: You don't think he's doing enough for black people. He's done all he can.
8: Yeah.
2: They didn't appreciate it when he was doing it.
3: Yeah. I can't tell
2: you. All these shoe booty ass. They were, you know what I mean? He off.
8: Yeah. Because they were saying he was doing too much when he was president.
2: Right. Right.
8: He ain't doing it, Jenny.
2: That's like you retire from football. Hey, you going to run this ball? No, I'm not.
8: You ain't doing enough to make us win the Super Bowl.
2: Right. Come on now. That's crazy.
3: I can't.
2: Yeah, I think she did say that. She said.
3: Yeah, she did.
2: What did she say?
3: Well, I guess they asked the question, has Barack Obama done enough? And she says, the moment calls for more.
2: Yeah, well, what more could he do? He campaigned
3: in
2: for
3: his
2: everybody.
3: Position. What more can he do?
8: Yeah,
2: y'all didn't appreciate it when he was here,
3: right? And now he's not.
2: Now he's not.
3: So guess what? Yeah,
2: that's
3: stop
2: like,
3: it.
2: Hey, Mama, I don't like Mama's new boyfriend. Come pick us up. Nah, yeah. That ain't what's happening.
3: Mm-mm. Yeah,
2: y'all made that decision. And a lot of those people, like, there's really no difference. A lot of those people were kind of split in the middle. But I'm not saying her in particular, but a lot of those people were like, if you don't set your beige ass up.
3: Stop it.
2: All right, we got a song for when your mom and daddy were still together. The Melton Man, Jamal Kingsley returned to expose racism hidden in our everyday lives. A little note from the GED section. And, of course, Jasmine Sanders will let us know what's trending on the D.L. Hugo Show. Bel-Air is coming back for a final season on Peacock, and in the end, it's all Will and Carlton start senior year and look towards building their futures while the brotherhood between Phil and Jeffrey is tested. And on top of that, Viv and Ashley and Hillary all face new eras of their own. This chapter may be closing, but their journeys are just beginning. Stream the final season of Bel-Air November 24th only on Peacock.
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2: Now here he is, the militant man Jamal Kingsley, returning to expose racism hidden in our everyday lives.
3: Hello, my brothers and sisters. This is Jamal Kingsley, the militant man, here to expose racism hidden in our everyday lives. Why is it Black History Month is in February and only gets 28 days? Yet Breast Cancer Awareness Month gets 30 days. Is it because you'd rather celebrate a horrible disease like cancer before you celebrate Black history? Think about it, my brother. And why is it? Bananas, when they are light and yellow, they are delicious. But as soon as they start turning brown, you want to throw them away. Is it because you think when things are brown, it's just trash? Think about it, my brother. And why is it? Everyone seems to love the white Donald Duck, no matter how much crazy rhetoric he spews. But not the black Daffy Duck. Even though he's unarmed, he still always seems to get shot in the face.
4: Duck season. Wabbit season. Wabbit season. Duck season. Fire!
3: Is it because when you're white, you can say or do anything and still be loved? But if you're black, you better duck. Literally. Think about it, my brother. This has been Jamal Kingsley, the militant man. And until next week, stay woke and think about it, my brother.
2: Of course, I'm going to give you a little note from the GED section. That's up in 15 minutes. It's the D.L. Hughley Show.
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1: A no good.
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0: It's the D.L. 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And we're back.
1: There is an old adage, an old phrase. I'm sure that many of you are familiar with it. The expression, a grand jury will indict a ham sandwich. I'm sure you've all heard that bantered around a bit. It comes from the fact that the district attorney generally has so much latitude with a grand jury that they can get a grand jury to indict for almost anything. As a matter of fact, they have about a 99% literate. Pregnancy tests aren't like DNA tests aren't that effective. Ivory soap isn't that effective. They have it around 99% of the time. As a matter of fact, we had a grand jury that this year indicted somebody because a pool was green. But we don't have a grand jury that indicts someone because a young man is found floating in a body of water. A grand jury will indict a ham sandwich. They can indict a home sandwich. We have watched any number of Trump's political opponents and enemies be indicted for frivolous reasons. We watched them attack members of the press, former FBI agents, former elected officials, because when he wants somebody indicted, they are, despite little to no evidence. How many of them have been thrown out because they're so frivolous? Here we have a situation where a young man was found floating face down in a pool of water with dubious circumstances. Even the autopsy report can't say what the cause of death was. And you'll have any number of right-wing social media influencers trying to tell you about dry drowning. Now, you can drown your sorrows. You can drown in red tape. You can drown your fears away. You can drown in debt. It's very hard to drown face down in a body of water. And that is how far people are going to explain this. And the bottom line is, if you can indict somebody for scraping a pool, which is so, it was strange credulity, you can't indict someone for having a young man come up dead in dubious circumstances. That is about desire. And at any other point in this nation's history, even if it were an administration that necessarily wasn't even fond of black people, at any other point, the feds would be called in. As a matter of fact, Nolan Wells, he met his end on federal land. 94%, the feds own 94% of that island. A private owner owns 6. So it happened on federal land. There is, the feds would be called in to investigate this rash of black people that are being hung all over the country. I said this before, and I don't think people quite got what it was. I said that there is a reason if you live in a black blue state or a blue city, or if you're black, brown, or yellow, you really do not have any federal representation at all. You are on your own. No one would let, as a matter of fact, no one from this administration has mentioned it at all, the rash of dead people. Nobody has mentioned at all what happened to Nolan Wells, no elected official of any note. Nobody from the FBI, nobody from the Trump administration, barely somebody from governance, not even a senator. They stayed away from it. Any other point, the feds would be called in. But there is a reason at the beginning of this term, they got rid of the Southern Poverty Law Center. Remember that? They indicted them for being what they called racist. There's a reason why the Civil Rights Division of the Trump administration is all white. There's a reason why this district attorney and others do not feel a sense of urgency, because they know no one is going to hold them to account. But they also should know this, that we are not going to look the other way. That one day there'll be another administration. And murder does not have a statute of limitations. This was about desire. This was about a district attorney who wanted to. This is about the feds who want to. So the next time somebody tells you that your vote doesn't make a difference and all these administrations are the same, you actually believe that an administration headed by Kamala Harris would be doing nothing right now, saying nothing right now? This is about desire. This is about wanting to. This is about somebody wanting to get to the bottom of it, and somebody in authority. And the reason they don't, the reason if nothing's happening, because they don't want to. That's a little note from the GED section. It's the D.L. Hughley Show.
3: Like the kid go.
1: Jazz man
3: What man?
1: Tell these good people what's trending. We only been doing this for 15 years. You should know what we're doing right
3: well,
1: now.
3: Well, you know who should know what they were doing? The crazy dude in the UK who jumped into the lion and the tiger enclosure.
4: Oh, yeah. Man.
3: They're still trying to figure out what would make him do that. Now, they have decided they're not going to euthanize the tiger. Not the tiger.
1: Well, he didn't. He wasn't there. He wasn't. He didn't
3: well, you know, in the past, they've euthanized the animal. But in this particular case, it was like, for what? He didn't do nothing. He was in his house, minding his own business.
1: It was great.
3: That's not funny.
1: It is funny.
4: He was being a tiger.
1: You jump your ass over there with a tiger.
3: Yeah. 20 years old.
1: Yeah.
3: I don't even know what in the world was on his
1: back. They'll be recovering him soon.
3: Yeah. That's crazy.
1: I don't feel bad. When you do stupid stuff, of course I feel bad when you, you know. Remember that tiger guy at the zoo in San Francisco was running around? But I just like, I saw what he was doing, and that tiger, like, first he didn't know. He was, like, playing
3: with the tiger? Yeah. What is that? A
4: free snack?
1: I ain't had to do this in a long time.
3: Right. And I don't even have to chase. Mm-mm. Like, I'm just, who jumps in here?
1: And it wasn't even a huge tiger.
3: 22 years old.
1: Yep. The tiger was?
3: No, the guy was. You some stupid.
4: What was the tiger's
1: name? I ain't trusted them tigers since Siegfried and Roy. That Siegfried and Roy, like, don't do it. But they tigers were retarded, though, right?
3: Oh, you can't say that. You can say slow.
1: Those tigers were recessive, right?
3: There you go. Yeah, I think so. Wow.
4: Tigers were.
3: Yeah.
1: They were tigers, they're going to get mad and have a protest out front.
3: They're going to have a protest.
1: The Detroit Tiger and Tony the Tiger out front.
4: That's not nice.
1: Hold that tiger.
3: Anyway, also trending, you know, we talked about this at the top of the show, and that is this whole, the agents searching Omar's home, Omar's home in D.C. On a criminal probe. Now, she says, listen, I won't be silenced. I know exactly what this is. You guys are really trying to intimidate me. And the fact that, first of all, we all know Trump does not. Wow. We already know Trump does not like her whatsoever. And she doesn't care. She's like, I'm still out here working. I'm going to keep doing what I do. And you guys are not going to intimidate me. I don't care who you sent. And they sent Homeland Security to search her house.
1: They don't even have investigative. They're doing that to intimidate people.
3: They're doing that to intimidate people. Absolutely.
1: They don't have an investigative. They investigate all these shootings y'all been in.
3: Yeah. Well, they say this is an ongoing investigation.
1: Trying to intimidate. And you know what? Maybe the Justice Department used to have this policy where 90 days before an election, they would not conduct any investigations with people that are running for office. He doesn't care at all.
3: At all.
1: This is just so untenable. I can't wait till this is all over.
3: I can't wait for it's over. And that's what's trending.
1: All right, coming up, what have you learned? It's coming up next on the D.L. Hughley Show.
0: It's all new for your afternoon drive. 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
2: 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DL and DL, anything goes tour. So make sure you come check us out. My book, Charlie's Boy, of course, is available and doing pretty well.
1: Right, congratulations
2: and,
1: on that.
2: Also, my podcast, Uncertain, our podcast, Uncertain, I should say. We've got a lot of hocking our wares.
1: That's what you
2: got
1: to do.
2: Hocking our wares.
1: Got to do it.
2: You got to hock your wares.
1: You got to do something.
2: Yeah. And what does that mean?
1: I mean, you got to do something, right? Hock them.
2: Well, Russell Brand's trial is coming up.
1: Yeah, right? Yeah.
2: Remember how nice Megyn Kelly was in?
1: I do.
2: After he admitted he had checks for sexual abuse.
1: I do. Remember and that? Then all those horrible things she had to say about Jane Doe. Yeah.
2: She's the worst human being ever.
1: Yeah, based on what she said, absolutely.
2: Yeah.
1: When you

0: to open the door,
1: didn't she? I don't know, but she got into a fight with the flight attendants. I'm like, what kind of medical emergency is that?
0: Well, a lot of them flight attendants were rejects from the DMV, so they
1: you don't want it with them. I can tell you that. You do not want it with them. But if it is a medical emergency, I hope that she's okay.
0: But since she tried to open the door.
1: Yeah, that's not good. Don't do that. But again, I just, what kind of it? Unless maybe you're having a panic attack. You know, you don't think clearly.
0: Selma Blair, what was she in before?
1: What was that?
0: I don't know. What?
1: What is the movie with
0: Poltergeist?
1: No, what's the one where the Legally Blonde? She was in Legally Blonde.
0: Oh yeah, I don't know.
1: Yeah,
0: I know Linda Blair. I was thinking,
2: yeah, Linda Blair. That's a head different turn around backwards.
0: Yeah. Which would be a good Saturday night, let me tell you that.
3: Till the vomit didn't start.
0: Skip my man Cheatham. What'd you learn today, baby boy?
2: Man, I plan on being tired by the weekend because Tiffany's out of town. I'm out all every night tonight. Man, I'm out. Yeah. I'm out.
0: You know what? It's so funny how you plan that by 9 o'clock. You're like, ooh, it's only 9 o'clock.
1: Yeah. Yeah, watch them knees.
3: Sleeping
0: out. Gonna pack it in.
3: Wake up, Skip. Go home.
0: All right, on the next Dale Hughley Show, you got a chance to win a cabin. We got a chance for you to win a cabin for you and a guest and see me, of course, on the cruise and many others. Yeah, make sure you have a valid passport and you can get off work and get yourself to Miami. If you got that covered, then we're going to hook you up with a cabin for two to the best cruise ever, the One Voyage Cruise. It is the DL Hughley Show. We will definitely see you on the other side. Kyle, my favorite short bus operator, pull that string. We got to go.
3: Out.
0: It's the DL Hughley Show. See you on the other side.
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8: President Trump has named Katie Zachariah as White House press secretary.
9: I got a wonderful phone call from the chief talent recruiter, the president himself, and it turns out that being a huge supporter of all of his policies actually works, and he loved what a fighter I was for him.
8: The former Truth Social Communications advisor succeeds Caroline Levitt, who left the post in August. President Trump has ordered an investigation into Federal Reserve Governor Lisa Cook as he explores whether she can be removed from the central bank's board. The White House says a review panel will examine allegations against Cook, who is black, and report its findings. And Asia Wilson has been named the WNBA's most valuable player for the fifth time in seven seasons. The Las Vegas Aces star averages more than 26 points per game. Get BIN News now on demand 24/7 on the iHeartRadio app. Back to BIN News this hour.
7: In an update on a story we previously reported to you, a group of black renters appeared to be making headway on getting landlords to be proactive about their concerns and do something about them. Black renters reportedly are suffering more frequently than other renters when it comes to proactivity from their landlords, like fixing problems with their properties. In some cases, like in Ohio, there can be deadly consequences. Mostly black families affected by a deadly explosion at an apartment complex are demanding answers. The blast happened back in June 2025 in Cleveland, Ohio. According to WKYC, a 31-year-old man died from his injuries in the tragedy. Cleveland fire investigators classified the cause of the blast as undetermined. Justin Bibb is the city's mayor. Bibb, who is African-American, says that undetermined doesn't mean the investigation is over. Eric Seabury is the Cleveland Division of Fire's acting assistant chief. Assistant Chief Seabury, also African-American, says the work on this case continues.
10: They will not stop looking. If more stones turn up, they will overturn those stones and dig as deep as they can to find out what's happening.
7: Residents affected by the incident addressed the issue at a community meeting, like Bridget Smith Jackson. The African-American Social Services Director wants action by the administration.
11: Shout out to everybody with the big degrees, the gigantic titles. It's cute. But people are still suffering and struggling in a city where you all have the resources to come together collectively and do something about it.
7: A parent of a survivor of the apartment complex explosion called for proactivity from the administration as well. Families say they will continue to press for answers and accountability, WKYC says. The citywide tenant union of the Philadelphia Democratic Socialists of America, alongside tenants and tenant leaders, are being honored in the city.

0: A Philadelphia City Council resolution is acknowledging and honoring organizers and residents who are fighting to end rental junk fees and secure basic tenant rights and protections. But according to LifeZet, a black resident is going ballistic over the honoring of the group. John McCauley, at a recent Philadelphia City Council meeting, argues that the tenant movement is reflecting a broader shift away from private ownership and toward a greater dependence on the government.
1: When did black people go from talking about private ownership towards embracing what leads to communism? Booker T. Washington must be turning over in his grave. A man who talked about private ownership, learning trades and embracing commerce to a generation of black people, crying over tenant issues and more government control.
0: McCauley states that private ownership beats greater government dependence. A suspected food poisoning outbreak is causing alarm in a Tennessee community. It happened at a Walmart distribution center in Lebanon, Tennessee, sending nearly 20 people to the hospital. County emergency officials say crews responded late last week after several workers began experiencing symptoms, including nausea and vomiting. Between 25 and 30 people were evacuated at the scene, with 19 taken to area hospitals. The cause of the illnesses remains under investigation, and Walmart says it's working with local health and emergency officials. I'm Mike Island for Terry McCready on the Black Information Network.
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0: Good morning, good morning, good morning, and welcome to Tuesday. It is the 13th of October, the year 2026. It's the Rufus Williams Show, and back in the saddle, none other than Rufus Williams. So glad to be here with you this morning. As always, thrilled, delighted, and truly excited to be here. And thank you all so much for waking up with Rufus. The team is all here, all online, all in the studio. Annette, what's the big news story today?
1: Oh, there is so much going on. You know, there was a vigil last night outside of Roseland Hospital. We reported on this a week ago or so, where Roseland is going to stop their labor and delivery services. So, you know, community members and nurses are now really appealing to the hospital and to the state to step in, because this would be detrimental to far south side mothers and pregnant women.
0: These things mean something, and it means something more than just for right now. It means a lot for the future. And we've always have long had the conversations about black
1: maternal health.
0: Thank you.
1: Black maternal. I know you just got off a plane.
0: You don't even know what I've been through since I've been back. Black maternal health. And to think of what's going on with these safety net hospitals, what's happening at Roseland, it's always in our community that these things happen. And we see a little bit of thing happen over here, but the impact of it is so great and so tremendous. So yes, keep pushing, keep fighting, and keep making those things happen. It's also good to hear there's something going on, although that's bad, beyond politics, because that seems probably from now and that until we get to 2028 going to be what the story is.
1: That's right. You know, there's so much. We're, what, 21 days out. Election day is in 21 days, and there's so much going on locally and nationally. And, Representative Omar has had some traumatic moments where her home was searched by Homeland Security investigators. Crazy. And, that is just an unfounded thing, first to happen so close to an election. And then for the reasons that they're saying that they're looking for documents dating back to when she was a child, involving paperwork that her father filed, yeah. Challenging her status as a citizen. It's just, weaponizing, and is unprecedented. And it's just kind of shocking to just witness this. You know, I'm a spectator watching this happen in real time in my lifetime, and it is utterly unbelievable.
0: Yeah, this administration is trash. And the fact that they would do that, and it's long been custom, they break everything, whether it's seating Supreme Court justices when one expires with a year left in the term, or doing this close to an election and bringing forth more issues around that. It's just, there are so many different ways in which the vote is impacted. This is just another way to do that. It's madness. Titus, we could talk sports. We could talk Bears, but you probably don't want to. We could talk White Sox, but they probably won't be happy for you. Let me just say this. Go White Sox. It was a hell of a season. And it comes to an end at some point. Usually you want the end. You want your last game to be a victory, but it only happens for one team. And given how bad they had been over the last 3 years, congratulations to all of you who stuck with them, to the team who made it happen, to those who really brought it through. It was a tough end. It was a tough last three games, but the season overall was clearly a victory for the White Sox.
2: Oh, absolutely. You couldn't put it no better, Rufus. I watched all of the games, enjoyed every second of it, didn't take it for granted. Yes, I was disappointed that they lost. All they had to do was win one game and could have moved on and played yesterday, but that's how the cookie crumbles. I mean, we weren't expecting the team to do this well. I thought they possibly would win maybe 75 games max, but to win 80-plus games and make it all the way to the ALDS, nobody saw that coming. So, great season overall. Still a super fun team to watch. And the best part about it is they're really, really young. Most of their players are in their third year in the leagues. So, it's so much to go from here up. But I'm so excited. I'm so happy for the boys. And what a fun ride. I even wore my White Sox hat yesterday just to show I was still riding with my team. Good for them. Now, the only thing I did hate, that the Guardians are sore losers, a.k.a. sore winners. Mm. They put out a whole hype video yesterday on Twitter basically saying that, oh, it's a blackout, and they blacked out the White Sox stadium because they closed out the season and shut the door on them. They did all types of trolling stuff yesterday. I'm like, that's some sore loser stuff.
0: It was just trash talking.
2: I know. I like it, though.
0: you gotta love it because it's part of the game.
2: Yeah, it's cool. I was just mad at the moment. Like, you guys, come on, man.
0: You know, speaking of things that one would not expect, we did a lot of touring in South Carolina. Look, the Rufus Williams Travel Club is full in effect. I wish you all were there. I will talk about our trip. I'm leaving much of Friday to do that. So I have one of the historians will join me, either Javon and Lori or both, or even some of the folks who were there with us will join, and we'll talk about the trip then. So I'm not going to get deep into it today, but I will tell you it was amazing. Amazing and mind-blowing. And when we said it was a cultural experience, my wife told me we undersold the trip. And rarely do we get that kind of thing from that place. But it was all of that. But here's the thing. We were sitting, she and I, sitting out having lunch on Sunday. And suddenly all these people wearing Bears jerseys were walking by. I mean, just multitudes of them. So you see a couple, it's okay, some Chicago folks are around. But by the time we got to, I don't know, the 40th one, I stopped and said, excuse me, what is going on with all these Bears fans? And there's a Chicago bar right down the street from where we were, and there were all these Bears fans there in Charleston. They weren't happy. They weren't mad because, you know, they had beer and stuff.
2: You know what's funny? I was just having this conversation with Matt Rash yesterday because he said he has family down there. And so they went to the first game of the season against the Panthers. Yeah. And they talked about, ironically, this same bar. So it's just like, that's so ironic that this is happening again.
0: It was amazing. But yeah, the Bears took one on Sunday. It was not very good. It was not very good. And for a moment, it looks like you got all these great quarterbacks. And the next moment, we can't wait till Caleb gets back.
2: Pretty much.
0: And to lose, of all the places to lose to, not Green Bay, you know, not that one.
2: But. Yeah, I was very mad about it. I mean, everything that could go wrong went wrong with the Bears game. But Arturo kept me in perspective. He said the Bears have gone 2-1 since Caleb has been out. That's all you can ask for. Yes, two divisional losses that they got on the season. But at the same time, they're still right there. So
0: those are facts.
2: I'll be happy.
0: Facts, except they lost the games they needed in the division. And those things come back to haunt you when you get to the end of the season, fighting to get into the playoffs.
2: You're not lying.
0: Mike Ditka passed while I was away as well. And, you know, Iron Mike, may he rest in peace in heaven. You know, it's interesting. I do know a lot of the 85 Bears, but when you think about the offense, you're harder pressed once you get past Jim McMahon and Walter Payton to come up with a lot of names of those who are on the offense. We know the defense. You know, we know Richard Dent, and we know Mike Singletary. We know Otis Wilson. We know Dave Duerson. We know we know Mongo. Those were the defense guys. Even, believe it or not, Fridge was actually a defensive guy, even though he scored Walter's touchdown, which is what pissed off a lot of people about Ditka as well. So when we think about it, and I did not reach out to Richard and Otis and those guys, there was a clear divide between the defense and Mike Ditka. I won't say the defense and the offense. It was the defense and Mike Ditka. And Buddy Ryan and Mike Ditka when you watch the film about the 85 Bears. So, you know, to those who I was closest to, they have the thoughts about him, and we haven't talked about it. But he will be – there was so much to say, but he did a lot in pulling that team together and making this Super Bowl happen. He was a character just as the rest of the team was. So tough to see him go. May he rest in peace.
2: You know, I couldn't believe he was 86. I was just like, wow. Like, I mean, that is a good life, though. And like you said, it was a lot going on. We talked about it a little bit on the fundamentals. Different characteristics, but one thing is always common. Everybody still loved him. Even wearing his paraphernalia at the games, wearing the sweaters and the mustaches and stuff like that. He's a cultural icon, so may he rest in peace.
0: And will always be. Let's take a quick break. I've got some folks in the studio. We're getting it on today. We'll be back right after this.
3: Honey.
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1: Big difference from yesterday being a holiday. You're looking at a 28-minute trip already along the Ryan in from 95th Street into downtown. Getting there along the Bishop Ford, expect 19 minutes in from I-80-94. Tuskegee Airmen Memorial, a 17-minute trip in from I-80. DuSable Lakeshore Drive, things are building pretty quickly. We're already up to a 19-minute trip in from 67th Street to Jackson. Your heaviest delays right there approaching Soldier Field and stop and go all the way to Monroe. Hollywood to Monroe starting at 17 minutes. If you're on the Stevenson, you are now looking at just about 40 minutes in from I-355 to DuSable Drive. On that outbound trip along the Stevenson, give yourself 45 minutes there. Eisenhower heavy and slow early this morning. Already 55 minutes in from Thorndale to the Burn Circle. That outbound trip, just about 55 as well. And along the Kennedy right now, things are heavy in both directions. 56 minutes in from O'Hare to downtown. Getting to the airport, a slow-moving 57-minute trip. Taking a look at our weather, we're in store for another beautiful day in Chicago. Not quite the record breaker we had yesterday of a daytime high of 88 at O'Hare. Today, temperatures are expected to top out in the mid-80s still. Just a beautiful fall day in Chicago. Right now, we're starting out in the 70s, actually. We're looking at 74 already at Midway. It's 74 in Greater Grand Crossing and 74 degrees here at the Talk of Chicago. 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They're back in action October 17th when they travel to North Carolina to take on A&T State University for Game 7 in their inaugural season. 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

0: Welcome back. And yes, as promised, I've got a lot going on today. We've got guests in the studio, and we'll get started early just with introductions, and we'll get to the meat of what we're talking about afterwards. If you're looking on video, they're looking around for headphones right now,
1: trying to figure out
0: what's going on. It's okay.
2: We'll
0: just,
2: you don't
0: need them yet. You don't need them if we have callers. Otherwise, it'll just be us. But we're talking about Inglewood, and we're talking about how wealth and all things are kept there with a wonderful conference that's taking place here in Chicago as well. So this is where we all are, and many of the players in the room, you already know, you've heard of them, you know what they do, you know what they're about, but I'm going to step back for a moment and ask them to introduce themselves. Then we'll go to news, we'll come back and talk about what's happening and why they are in the studio. So shall we begin here with my Gullah Geechee friend?
1: Certainly. My name is Erica Allen. I'm the founder and CEO of Urban Growers Collective and also the co-founder of Green Era Sustainability.
0: Tell us a little bit about Urban Growers Collective.
1: We are a not-for-profit that primarily works in the South Side, but we serve the West Side as well. We work in urban agriculture, which is basically we grow food in the city, and we've developed technology to do that in all spaces. So whether people are growing in small containers or looking to do more of a market economic project so that we all have good food. And our focus is really youth and internships, and then making sure that food, the delicious, nutritionally dense food that we grow on our farms in the compost that we make from the food waste that comes from Green Era, is going to the communities that need it the most. It's nutritionally dense, culturally appropriate, and we really think about the legacy of agriculture and the Great Migration and how that is playing itself out today.
0: So your focus being youth, make that connection in what you do.
1: I mean, we have an aging population of farmers and our young people. When I started this work in 2002, I realized that very few people my age at the time in my early 30s and certainly young people didn't even know like how a carrot grows. We're disconnected. And after 9/11, I was really concerned about food security. If anything happened, I was running an emergency food pantry and some other services, and realized not only was there already a challenge with people accessing emergency food, but also just the know-how. And that's something that, you know, much of the wealth of this nation was developed through our labor and our expertise. And, you know, it was just an epiphany for me that not only do we not have food security, but also the inability to grow our own food. So that was really my call to action, and that developed to the technology I do now, and youth have to be at the center of that. So I'm four generations in now in this 25 years of work. So some of the youth that I came back and worked with, my dad, who's a farmer and founded Growing Power in Milwaukee, I came back, I've trained people who now their children are graduated. One of our staff members, his daughter just entered her first year at Tuskegee. Oh. So full circle. And that's really, really critical and important just on that kind of baseline. And then from there, we can do all kinds of other amazing things in agriculture.
0: Great. Okay, so I didn't tell the truth. I said we'd introduce everybody, then we go to break. Let's find out, so we keep close to the calendar, close to the clock. Let's find out from Annette what's going on in the news. When we come back, you'll meet my other wonderful guest in the studio. We'll be back right after this.
3: We're in store for another wonderful fall-like summer day in Chicago. Not quite breaking a record, but temperatures right back near 80. Good morning. I'm Annette Flournoy, and here's what's happening. Well, Rosen Hospital will soon stop delivering babies. A group of concerned Far South Side nurses and community leaders held a candlelight vigil and protest outside the hospital last night. They're calling for more time to prepare and are asking state leaders to step in.
4: That is going to gravely affect our community. These safety net hospitals are here to make a difference. It could be the difference between life and death for our patients.
3: Nurses and pregnant women on the Far South Side are seriously concerned about the hospital and the fact that they're going to stop with their labor and delivery services. That's because the nearest hospital is several miles away. Hospital administrators say they'll close the maternal unit. They're closing the maternal unit, that is, because of cost and a decline in birth rates. It is happening at the end of the month. Well, this morning, Pope Leo is expected to undergo surgery to remove a nodular lesion from his lung. Now, the operation is taking place at a hospital in Rome. The 71-year-old Chicago area native says doctors discovered the lesion during an examination. Now, once removed, they're expected to test it to determine whether it is cancerous. The pontiff is known to be quite healthy and active. He says he plays tennis and swims regularly. Well, with just 21 days until Election Day, President Barack Obama is supporting Illinois Lieutenant Governor Juliana Stratton in her bid to be a U.S. Senator. President Obama endorsed the Chicago native in a video released by Stratton's campaign.
2: Juliana Stratton is a Southsider, a mother, a caregiver, and a fighter. That's why I was proud to endorse her first campaign for state representative, and why I can't wait to vote for her to be the next senator from the great state of Illinois.
3: Now, the Democrat is vying to replace longtime Illinois Senator Dick Durbin, who is retiring. She'll face Republican Don Tracy and independent Whitfield Harrington Jr. in next month's general election. And Congressman Danny Davis is sharing his thoughts on going door-to-door campaigning. We get more on that story from WVON's Logan Page.
5: Try to help the brother who could become the governor. I mean, here is a young, articulate brother who is on the verge of we only got one black governor in the whole country. And here's a young brother who could be the governor. We're going to go up there and knock on doors.
3: That's Congressman Davis talking with Matt McGill on the Matt McGill Show yesterday. Well, CTA is reporting some closures along the Lake Bridge, the Lake Street Bridge, that is, impacting CTA service. Now, today through October 25th, the Green Line will not operate between the Clinton and Clark and Lake Street stops. The Pink Line won't operate at all throughout the downtown area. Shuttle buses will be made available. Well, that's a look at our news now on 1690 WVON. 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
3: These travel times are ramping up very quickly. We're up to 35 minutes along the Ryan in from 95th Street into downtown. Right now, both the Bishop Ford and Tuskegee Airmen Memorial, 22 minutes to the Ryan. DuSable Lakeshore Drive heavier as well. Give yourself 20 minutes from 67th Street to Jackson. Now 21 minutes from Hollywood to Monroe. If you're on the Stevenson, things are slower there as well. 45 minutes now from I-355 to DuSable Drive. Pretty much a 45-minute trip on the return. Also, things are heavier along the Eisenhower, bumped up really quickly. You're almost looking at an hour 10 in from Thorndale to the Burns Circle. That outbound trip will take you an hour. And right now, as you sit on the Kennedy, you're looking at an hour in from O'Hare to downtown, making your way to the airport. That's a 58-minute trip. Taking a look at our weather, we're in store for another awesome day in Chicago. Not quite the record breaker of yesterday of 88 degrees, but temperatures are expected into the low 80s again today. Right now, it's pretty pleasant early this morning, already in the 70s. We're looking at 72 degrees at O'Hare. It's 71 in Greater Grand Crossing and 71 degrees here at the Talk of Chicago. 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WVON, of course, is the exclusive proud media partner to the Cougars' inaugural season. They're back in action Saturday, October 17th, when they travel to North Carolina to take on A&T State University for Game 6. 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

0: Congressman Danny
1: Welcome back. We are chatting this morning with lovely folks from Inglewood and beyond to really talk about well, I'll tell you what the conversation is going to be when we get to our last guest who's here. But let's talk about rage.
2: Yes. Hi. Good morning. I'll get a little bit closer. I'm Aisha Butler, the co-founder and CEO of the Resident Association of Greater Inglewood. Most people know it as RAGE. Founded in 2010, celebrated in 15 years, and going on 16. So we are an organized neighborhood association, residents who really wanted to be the change that we wanted in our community and have been going strong since we were founded.
1: There is so much history in Inglewood, and you meet so many people who are from that area. I recall years ago there were billboards up of folks who had grown up in Inglewood who had gone and done pretty prominent things. So there's a lot of history there, but like so many other things, when the investment goes away, the neighborhood changes. Right. Mm-hmm. And that's what you all have been working on to bring back to Inglewood.
2: And for us, like, the investment was the investment in the people, right? We realized that the people really had remarkable talents and interests and gifts and wasn't activated to use them. And so having a neighborhood association, we're bringing all those talents and gifts together, stories of history, stories of desires and dreams and what people want, become alive. And so we've been able to lift up and hear those stories and then actually take some of those stories into action. So I love living there. I'm a resident there. I've been there, a homeowner, since 2002. Parents are there. Grandparent was one of the first blacks in Inglewood on his block right before the race riot. So I was built to do what I'm doing now, to really keep the legacy. My grandfather was an entrepreneur. On my father's side, they were activists. So rage is a mixture of all those things.
1: You think you're going to move away from Inglewood sometime?
2: I seriously doubt it. I did really good. I bought me a 2-flat. We teach others how to get income property as well through our Buy the Block program. And so I see it as a model that works. And for right now, I'm cool. I created the block I wanted. It's quiet. Unfortunately, it's a lot of land. It is a lot of land because a lot of the homes on my block have been demolished since I've been there. But it's extremely quiet and one of the safest blocks to walk down when you get off the green line.
1: So, well, because there's nothing on the block with empty lots. And I guess that kind of makes it safe.
2: Well, it's a few neighbors. We have a few. But it's pockets. Just like in the city of Chicago, you know, it's not one community. It's pockets of areas that are dangerous downtown, pockets of areas that are dangerous on the north side. Same with us. And with us having members almost on every block, we have at least somebody who's standing up and making sure there's no issues on their block.
1: Important to do, important to know. And that's kind of where this whole thing around safe passage for children comes through, right? If you just stand outside during these times and watch what's going on, the eyes can help to create the safer space. I grew up in North Lawndale.
2: Okay.
1: Actually, I grew up in Lawndale. We didn't break it down.
2: Okay. People get mad about Inglewood and West Inglewood sometimes,
1: it was just Lawndale. And so watching what happens with some of the demolition of these homes and watching what happens with the loss of population, and you see all these things from places that we were. Mm-hmm. So, yes, you've been out doing it and known to have been out doing it, just as you have with Urban Collectors for a lot of years. So I'm honored to have you both
2: here
1: on the show.
2: We're glad to be here.
1: And so let's meet Robert Munson. Robert, talk to us about SOCAP and SOCAP Global and why these ladies are downtown today anyway.
3: Well, you know, this is the first time we've met.
2: Yeah, mm-hmm. It is first time.
3: And these are the types of folks and the work that they're doing. This is why we're here. We're here to learn. We're not from Chicago. We're based out of San Francisco, a company that was founded in 2008 after the financial crisis. And the question was, how can we utilize more capital for more people where it's needed more often? Moving capital takes a lot of work, takes a lot of on-the-ground work, takes the full spectrum of folks to come together to move it where it's needed most. And the work that these ladies are doing is the kind of work we're here to learn about. So they're about 1,500 of us downtown to do that this week.
1: And who is us? 1,500 of whom?
3: Us is a big group.
0: Break it down.
4: It's a squad.
3: Us is a big group. Were you guys there yesterday?
0: Yeah.
2: Yes.
3: It's a full spectrum.
0: Yeah, yeah, it is.
3: Right? That's what SOCAP is. So SOCAP is investors, it's bankers, it's entrepreneurs, it's community leaders, it is religious leaders. We're global. We usually have 30 to 40 countries represented at SOCAP every year. We're all over the country. Mm-hmm. All of our folks come from everywhere. So we have folks from Wall Street and Inglewood, mm-hmm. San Francisco and New Orleans. I talked yesterday with folks from India, China, Ethiopia. They're all coming to learn, just like we are, because of the work you guys are doing here in Chicago.
1: So what was the idea initially behind putting this together?
3: The idea was people. People change the world. You know, we need to move the capital, but it takes people to do it. It takes people who are like-minded to do it, who want to do it for each other and for a greater good beyond their own four, you know, walls of their organization. So the idea is, let's bring people together, smart people who can collaborate together. They can make something really special happen. That was 20 years ago, 18 years ago, maybe.
2: Wow.
3: Thing is, there's no finish line to this.
0: Right.
3: The work keeps going. Every day the work keeps going. There's no number we're going to get to where we go, oh, that's it, we're done.
0: Yeah. Done.
2: Right, yeah, no.
3: That number doesn't exist.
0: It started.
2: Yeah.
3: So we're building.
1: It's kind of like getting to the end of the internet. You never get there.
3: It doesn't exist.
1: But I did when I was running in a social service agency in Lawndale, and my intent hopefully was to get to a point someday where we didn't need us anymore.
0: Mm-hmm. Yeah, that's
1: except
0: cool.
1: Unfortunately, as we go, it's a wonderful goal to have.
2: Yeah,
1: it's a hell of a one to try to hit, but it's one
3: that's
1: to keep
3: right.
1: fighting for.
3: Yeah, that's right.
1: Every day. As I said, great guests in the studio. We'll have more with each of them when we come back right after this.
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0: Val Ryan, heavy and slow. Expect a 36-minute trip from 95th Street into downtown. As you make your way along the Bishop Ford, right now we're looking at almost 25 minutes in from I-80-94 to the Ryan, Tuskegee Airmen Memorial. Just about a 20-minute trip still. If you're on DuSable Lakeshore Drive, you're looking at 20 minutes there from 67th Street to Jackson, now a 22-minute trip from Hollywood to Monroe. The Stevenson, things are heavier and slower there. You're now looking at an hour in from I-355 to DuSable Lakeshore Drive. Do factor in an accident. It is blocking the two left lanes there at Pulaski Road. That's what bumped up those travel times so far. As you make your way outbound along the Stevenson, you are looking at about 50 minutes there. The Eisenhower, a totally another thing. We're looking at almost an hour, 20 minutes. And from Thorndale to the Burn Circle, that outbound trip will take you an hour, 5. And the Kennedy heavy in both directions. Give yourself 59 minutes in from O'Hare to downtown. That outbound trip to the airport, a solid hour. Taking a look at our weather, we're in store for a beautiful day in Chicago. A beautiful fall day. Temperatures right back into the 80s today. Not as warm as yesterday, but still pleasant. We're going to a daytime high, hopefully, of around 82. Temperatures tonight mellowing out at around 62. But right now, we're still lingering at 71 at Midway. It's 71 in Avalon Park and 71 degrees here at the Talk of Chicago. 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Well, that's a look at traffic and weather now. I'm Annette Flournoy on the Talk of Chicago, 1690 WVON.
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0: got wonderful guests in the studio with me today. Asia Butler from Rage, Erica Aleem from Urban Growth Collective. Did I get your name right?
1: Alan. You did not, but that's okay. I like Aline. You put a little charge on it.
0: Add a little, add a little West Side.
1: You look West Side. I stayed in K-Town for a while, so.
0: There you go. And Robert Munson from SOCAP, talking about what's happening in Inglewood, what's happening with the conference that they're doing, which I find to be really, really fascinating. This is actually impact investing.
2: It is.
0: That you're doing from this conference.
2: It is.
0: And you said it's been going on now for 20 years.
2: Yeah, impact investing is a term. It was really conceived in around 2007, and SOCAP was founded about a year after that. And impact investing is, at its core, a pretty simple proposition. It's the idea of investing into something for a financial return, as well as positive impact, social and environmental impact. So that kind of investment is out there. That capital is out there. We're about a $1.5 trillion market right now, which sounds like a big number, but it's not nearly enough. It's not even close. Mm-hmm. So we're growing. We're growing fast. And we're growing not just as investors, but as part of a much broader solution. We don't necessarily put impact investing as the solution to all of our problems, but it's one of them. And that private market investment that encourages entrepreneurship with capital that stays in the community, it's not extracted out of the community. It's not that long ago when you talk to folks who haven't seen this kind of work. If you talk about outside investment, that's a four-letter word in a lot of communities because it's extraction of capital.
3: Yeah.
2: Mm-hmm. We like to flip that around a bit, quite a bit. And again, the work that these ladies are doing is a big part of that.
0: Talk more about what the kind of things are that you would see an investor looking at when you hear about the programs that they're doing.
2: Yep.
0: What are they investing in? What are they looking for?
2: Well, it depends on the investor, and I can tell you the sectors that impact investors look at is also extremely broad. It's everything from education to healthcare to climate, AI, tech, food and ag, trees, as we were just talking Real estate, education, senior care. Look, the challenges that we face, we were talking in the lobby about the crisis that we face. Which crisis? Name it.
3: Right.
2: So the spectrum of solutions needs to mirror the spectrum of challenges. We're sort of facing each of them individually. But I think to your question specifically, investors are looking at entrepreneurs who are doing amazing things in these communities to solve the problems that community faces. Mm-hmm. That can be very, very place-based. It can be a single neighborhood. It could be an entire city. Sometimes it's an entire continent. Sometimes it's global. So the investments stretch from community-based investments all the way to global solutions.
3: Mm-hmm. Yeah.
0: Because we talked about this during the break. Only people on my personal Facebook page got knowledge of it. But I do want to talk a bit more and help them understand. You mentioned the tree project. Talk about that. Talk about why that's important. Talk about what you're doing.
1: We're, you know, as an organization and just my talent set, I'm not a tree person. So everything that we've developed really came out of our kind of indigenous knowledge as a group of folks, as a collective. So we were fortunate to be awarded a grant through the U.S. Department of Forestry and the former administration to establish our ability to grow edible forests. And that kind of just building our talent, our skill set, being able to get technical assistance to actually create a nursery, because everybody wants trees. There's the Chicago Tree Initiative through the Morton Arboretum, who we're now partnered with. They just won a Green Line competition with World Business Chicago. So this is really a critical issue because it complements all of the other environmental concerns, making Chicago a safe, environmentally verdant city. And that, of course, directly relates to community investment and real estate, some of the work that Asia leads. And also just, you know, it's another avenue for wealth development. Mm-hmm. Who's running those orchards? Who's caring for those trees? And we're not just talking about fruit and nut trees. We're talking about all kinds of resilient, climate-resilient trees that need to be put in place. These are thousands and thousands and thousands of trees that take some time to grow. Mm-hmm. There's also opportunity for sustainable lumber, you know, so just fast-growing trees that can be used locally. These are all things that this next generation is really interested in, and there's a lot of interest in investors in establishing these groves and these, you know, lumber kind of opportunities, as well as the cooling effect of having a tree canopy.
0: So many thoughts come to mind when you talk about that. One is maybe you shouldn't tear down trees to build a golf course in Washington, D.C. Just a thought. Maybe that shouldn't happen. There was also a tree planting program that I recall beginning in Lawndale as well, putting up more trees there.
3: Yeah. Yeah,
0: and he doesn't get credit for it. But one of the things that the Mayor Daley talked about and bragged about was how many trees he had planted. And it wasn't a metaphor for something else. It was literally how many trees he had planted in the city that does a number of the things that you talk about. When you go to other cities, when you go to New York, for instance, they don't have the same level in Manhattan of green space that we have here, much more density of people. And to all the reasons that you just mentioned, it makes a difference and it makes sense to really get in and invest in that. Talk, if you would, a bit about how the two of your organizations come together and do things there in Englewood.
3: So many ways, actually, and ironically, so many ways. We come together personally. We've been in several fellowships together. We started with the Multicultural Leadership Academy, so we have a bond through that. And then we're also part of a national coalition, which is the Equitable Food Oriented Development. We got pulled in because of a project we're doing that we are opening the second sit-down restaurant in Englewood. So it was, But, you know, that's not, it snaps, yes, but I know research, a healthy neighborhood has about 50 restaurants per 1,000 residents.
1: Yeah.
3: We have 50,000 residents, and this is the second sit-down restaurant. And so through my connections, I think from Aspen and some other things, I got connected to EFOD. We've been a part of this coalition now for the last 4 or 5 years, and that's when we kind of, that's when we were introduced to social impact investing. And they had, you know, lines of credits and loans and grants and

0: and outcomes.
1: Yeah.
0: To make it to the stage at SOCAP this year, so I know I'll be there.
1: Yes.
0: For sure.
2: So you're working through the SOCAP Global Conference. It's taking place here at the Willis Tower,
1: yes,
2: beginning yesterday, ending tomorrow.
0: That's right.
2: Glad you're all in Chicago. What? Why are you here, and what took you so long to get here?
3: That's the double whammy.
0: I had no excuses. It took too long.
3: But right on time.
0: We've always been in San Francisco. It's where we were born. You know, it's home for SOCAP. It is the origin of this community that now numbers close to 100,000 people around the world. Mm. And home's important. And we'll be back to San Francisco. But it turns out this is a big, big world. And a lot of our attendees are flying from one coast to the other. You know that. They're flying over Chicago.
1: Yeah. Mm-hmm.
0: And we have amazing partners here who we've worked with for years, who have been telling us the same thing you just did, which is, why is it taking so long? Come see what we're doing in Chicago.
1: Yeah.
0: Our goal is to replicate.
1: Yeah.
0: We want to learn. We want to listen. And then we want to replicate the positive outcomes that we're seeing in Chicago. And we want to replicate that around the world. Every community is completely different.
1: Yeah.
0: Every community is unique. You can't just,
1: it's not a one-stop shop.
0: It's not a widget. But it is an approach. It's a posture. Sometimes it's really unique financial structures like you guys have put together. It's figuring out how to collaborate across public and private sectors and doing it for a single sort of unified vision. That's a really, really special thing.
1: Mm-hmm.
0: That takes special people, and you've got a few of those in Chicago.
2: Well, thank God that you're doing this wherever you're doing it. You're always welcome in Chicago. We encourage you to just headquarter here.
0: Thank you.
2: know, it's easier to get here than any place else. But thank you all so much for all that you do all the time. Thank you for putting this all together with what you're doing with investment in these communities around the world. And thank you both always for what you do for everything. That's Robert Munson from SOCAP, Asia Butler from Rage, and Erica Allen from the Urban Growers Collective.
1: Thank you.
2: We'll be back
1: with
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5: A perfect day to get up and get outside. Another warm fall day in Chicago with temperatures back into the 80s on this Tuesday, October 13th, 2026. I'm Annette Flournoy. Into the headlines. After an on-duty CTA janitor was stabbed to death in broad daylight, CTA union workers are demanding safety changes. Roseland Hospital will soon stop delivering babies. Nurses and community members are asking state leaders to step in. And this morning, Pope Leo is going into a hospital in Rome to undergo surgery to have a nodule removed from his lungs. National news from the Black Information Network is next. 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
7: President Trump has named Katie Zechariah as White House press secretary.
8: I got a wonderful phone call from the chief talent recruiter, the president himself, and it turns out that being a huge supporter of all of his policies actually works, and he loved what a fighter I was for him.
7: The former Truth Social Communications advisor succeeds Caroline Levitt, who left the post in August. President Trump has ordered an investigation into Federal Reserve Governor Lisa Cook as he explores whether she can be removed from the central bank's board. The White House has a review panel will examine allegations against Cook, who is Black, and report its findings. And Asia Wilson has been named the WNBA's most valuable player for the fifth time in seven seasons. The Las Vegas Aces star averages more than 26 points per game. Get BIN News now on demand 24/7 on the iHeartRadio app. Back to BIN News this hour.
6: In an update on a story we previously reported to you, a group of Black renters appeared to be making headway on getting landlords to be proactive about their concerns and do something about them. Black renters reportedly are suffering more frequently than other renters when it comes to proactivity from their landlords, like fixing problems with their properties. In some cases, like in Ohio, there can be deadly consequences. Mostly Black families affected by a deadly explosion at an apartment complex are demanding answers. The blast happened back in June 2024.

0: 5 in Cleveland, Ohio. According to WKYC, a 31-year-old man died from his injuries in the tragedy. Cleveland fire investigators classified the cause of the blast as undetermined. Justin Bibb is the city's mayor. Bibb, who is African-American, says that undetermined doesn't mean the investigation is over. Eric Seabury is the Cleveland Division of Fire's acting assistant chief. Assistant Chief Seabury, also African-American, says the work on this case continues.
1: They will not stop looking. If more stones turn up, they will overturn those stones and dig as deep as they can to find out what's happening.
0: Residents affected by the incident addressed the issue at a community meeting, like Bridget Smith Jackson. The African-American Social Services Director wants action by the administration.
2: Shout out to everybody with the big degrees, the gigantic titles. It's cute. But people are still suffering and struggling in a city where you all have the resources to come together collectively and do something about it.
0: A parent of a survivor of the apartment complex explosion called for proactivity from the administration as well. Families say they will continue to press for answers and accountability, WKYC says. The citywide tenant union of the Philadelphia Democratic Socialists of America, alongside tenants and tenant leaders, are being honored in the city. A Philadelphia City Council resolution is acknowledging and honoring organizers and residents who are fighting to end rental junk fees and secure basic tenant rights and protections. But according to Life Zet, a black resident is going ballistic over the honoring of the group. John McCauley, at a recent Philadelphia City Council meeting, argues that the tenant movement is reflecting a broader shift away from private ownership and toward a greater dependence on the government.
3: When did black people go from talking about private ownership towards embracing what leads to communism? Booker T. Washington must be turning over in his grave. A man who talked about private ownership, learning trades and embracing commerce to a generation of black people, crying over tenant issues and more government control.
0: McCauley states that private ownership beats greater government dependence. A suspected food poisoning outbreak is causing alarm in a Tennessee community. It happened at a Walmart distribution center in Lebanon, Tennessee, sending nearly 20 people to the hospital. County emergency officials say crews responded late last week after several workers began experiencing symptoms, including nausea and vomiting. Between 25 and 30 people were evacuated at the scene, with 19 taken to area hospitals. The cause of the illnesses remains under investigation, and Walmart says it's working with local health and emergency officials. I'm Mike Island for Terry McCready on the Black Information Network.
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0: Melody Span Cooper. Nearly 20 years ago, WVON created this campaign to shine a light on some of the brightest young talent in our community. And now, 400 awardees later, these young people have shown us that the way out is up. That's why this year's theme, Compass, the Navigators of Next, speaks to 40 extraordinary young leaders who are setting new directions, creating new paths, and showing us what's possible. 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WVON's Game Changers 40 and Under is celebrating the Navigators of Next, powered by BMO.
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5: One way to describe traffic this morning, well, two, heavy and slow. Right now, as you make your way along the Ryan, you're looking at a 34-minute trip from 95th Street into downtown. Getting to the Ryan along the Bishop Ford, you will hit the brakes right around Stony Island Theater, then down to a crawl to the Ryan. Tuskegee Airmen Memorial, a 20-minute trip in from I-80. If we're on DuSable Lakeshore Drive, pretty slow, a 20-minute trip from 67th Street to Jackson, Hollywood to Monroe, even slower. That's 23 minutes. Pretty much stop and go from Foster all the way to the Oak Street curve. If you're on the inbound side of the Stevenson, now 55 minutes from I-355 to DuSable Drive, where the two left lanes are still blocked at Pulaski with a crash. Outbound, just shy of an hour. If you're on the Eisenhower, pretty much down to a crawl, you're looking at almost an hour 20. In from Thorndale to the Burn Circle, that outbound trip will take you an hour 5. And the Kennedy slow as well. Give yourself an hour 10. In from O'Hare to downtown, getting to the airport, a 52-minute trip. Taking a look at our weather, we're in store for another beautiful spring-like, summer-like day in Chicago in fall. Temperatures climbing back into the 80s. Nothing like yesterday's record-breaking 88, but we're looking at a daytime high of 82. The low tonight, 62. Right now, temperatures are still pretty steady in the lower 70s, that is. It's 73 right now at O'Hare. 73 in Jeffrey Manor and 73 degrees here at the Talk of Chicago. 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As you know, WVON is the exclusive proud media partner to the Cougars inaugural season. They're back in action October 17th on Saturday when they travel to North Carolina to take on A&T State University in Game 7. For their full complete schedule and for ticket information, go to csu.edu. 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I'm Annette Flournoy on the Talk of Chicago, 1690 WVON.
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0: Welcome back. As we began earlier today, Annette and I speaking of what's new in the news and the fact that we're in election season now through 2028. Just get ready for it. But in the throes of it right here, right now, which simply tells you the ballot box is getting more complicated and voters are being asked to make more decisions and there is less clarity on what those decisions are. Whether it's for Congress, governor, state, local races, school board races, it's difficult to know who does what, where candidates stand, and what issues matter to them. Enter Democracy Kitchen, which is a free nonpartisan platform designed to help make voting simpler and more transparent. I have joining me this morning Dr. Stan Humphreys, who's the co-founder of Democracy Test Kitchen, to talk about what this is. Dr. Humphreys, good morning and welcome to WVON.
1: Hey, Rufus, it's great to be with you this morning.
0: No, it's good to have you. Talk to us, Democracy Test Kitchen. What is the problem that you're trying to solve for voters and how are you getting that done?
1: Well, we're a free nonpartisan project, which is really focused on just a core straightforward mission, which is to make politics more intelligible for voters and hopefully a little bit more fun. That we just find politics ends up being kind of one of the harder things in modern life for people to actually understand, but it's really important for them to understand and to have a voice in. So Democracy Test Kitchen is designed to really kind of cut through a lot of that noise and spin or conspiracy theories or candidates who might be vague on issues because they don't want to alienate voters, and really to cut through all that by scouring the earth for political content and then mapping that onto candidates and what they're likely to do when they're in office, and then presenting that to voters in a way that, you know, basically the way we try to do that is, you know, asking voters to express opinions on issues that are important to them, and then we'll tell them what the candidates that are on their ballot think about those issues, and they can see how closely they align with those candidates. So designed to really kind of put the voters in the driver's seat in terms of how they're steering democracy.
0: So when you're looking at what candidates are saying to you, where's that information coming from? It's coming from their own platforms, it's coming from their statements, or is it coming from advertisements, or where's this knowledge coming from that you're getting that you'll share back with us based on what it is our interests are?
1: You know, it's coming from those sources you just described, so a lot of campaign literature, but it's also coming from, news sources, social media, their own records, so what they've done in office, And YouTube videos. So any bit of content that might have political signal in it, we've done the work through an enormous amount of technology to pull all that information, find the political content in it, and then map it to candidates. And so, in Chicago, statewide, we have about probably 100 different policy issues that voters care about. So that's everything from data centers to tariffs to affordability to foreign wars, to immigration enforcement, and we then map that onto the candidates and make we infer what candidates believe about that issue. But we don't want this to be a black box where you have to take our word for it. You can go in and for a race look at the candidates and then see what we believe they support. And there'll be a different confidence level for that. So if they've said it explicitly in their campaign literature, we'll say this is high confidence. They have been very explicit about this. Or if it's lower confidence, they made some, offhanded reference in social media, we'll report that too. And lower confidence, but we'll also allow the voter to click on that source and see why we think that, and then inspect it and judge it for themselves.
0: How wide and broad does your test kitchen go, Stan? Are you doing this nationally? Are you doing this for certain geographic areas, or who can access this with confidence?
1: We're doing it nationally. So we're in all 50 states plus the District of Columbia, and we've got about a little bit more than 50,000 candidates nationwide that are up for election in this November 3rd midterm cycle, and that's across probably about close to 25,000 races. So it's an enormous amount of data, but we cover and in most parts of the country, we cover kind of top of the ballot. So that's kind of federal, state levels. And then in most parts of the country, we go down ballot as well, which we think is super critical because it's those down ballot races where most people can't name their state legislator. But it turns out that your state legislatures are the places where most laws that affect most voters are being done at the state legislative level. And it's important that you understand what these people say they're going to do, because at the end of the day, that's what's happening in an election, is we are, these leaders are being elected in order to get things done for us. And so regardless of the personalities or the charisma or the, anything else about the kind of celebrity culture of politics, what these people do is they enact policies that we care about. And so we want to kind of cut through that noise and tell you, what are they going to do?
0: Have you, within the work that you're doing and putting together, this is a remarkable database, been able to determine if they actually do what they say they would do after they get elected?
1: Well, we are just launching the service, so with this election, but you just put your finger on it. That is a critical component of the entire project, is not just helping you figure out how to vote on an election day, because we really think about these political relationships at Democracy's Test Kitchen. We think about it as, it's a marriage and the election is the equivalent of the wedding day, where, you want a nice wedding, sure, but it's the marriage that's more important. And so on November 4th, after these elections, you'll be able to come to Democracy Test Kitchen and you'll be able to look at who you've actually elected, whether you supported them or not. They're going to be your representatives. And then you'll be able to see, what are they doing relative to what they said they were going to do? And then what are they doing relative to what voters want them to do? And we'll be creating scorecarding and easy to understand metrics about how people are performing. So, our goal there is to create more accountability amongst politicians once they're in office and their constituents. And we want the ability for constituents to opine about issues that come up in between elections and be able to see what district opinion is on those issues, and then to see how candidates are responding to those issues and whether they're being responsive or not.
0: Dr. Humphreys, we need this in the worst kind of way. How do people access it if we're here in Chicago and we're looking at the gubernatorial races or the mayoral races or wherever? How do we access it?
1: Well, a voter can go to democracytestkitchen.com, and we also have an iPhone and an Android app that you can download. And you can just tell us where you live. We need to know that in order to understand your electoral boundaries. But it's a free nonpartisan resource, and we don't store any information about the voter. So, we really are very focused on privacy because these are political matters. But once you put in your, tell us where you are, we'll show you your ballot, and then we'll start to help you sort it out from there. And it's, we try to go as deep in the ballot as we can. So, in Chicago, you've got, the House, you've got all 118 seats in the Illinois legislature are up. You got about 40 seats up in the Senate. These are critical races that are going to affect the outcomes that, a lot of people in Chicagoland are going to care about.
0: Indeed. And finally, this is done with something called Zillow's Zestimate. Tell us about that and how you got in the business of doing this in the first place.
1: Well, it's not. Yeah, the team that's been working on Democracy Test Kitchen, most of us hail from Zillow, and we've been kind of working on large data problems to help consumers in the real estate space for the better part of two decades. But no, we're not. The Zestimate is a Zillow product, and we're focused on kind of applying the same kind of data and analytic techniques to helping solve political problems. And, the analogy has been, it turns out that real estate is a space with a lot of, data that's squirreled away in places that's hard to access from consumers. And politics is has a very similar landscape with a lot of data that can be brought forward to help voters make better decisions. And so I think that experience, solving those problems in real estate has been very helpful for the team at Democracy Test Kitchen to help, in politics.
0: Fantastic. That's Dr. Stan Humphreys. He's co-founder of Democracy Test Kitchen. Check it out. It's democracytestkitchen.com. Is that where we find it?
1: That's exactly right. democracytestkitchen.com.
0: Fantastic.
1: And it's been fun talking with you, Rufus.
0: Dr. Humphreys, thank you for doing this. No, it's been wonderful talking to you. I can't wait to get into it. And then maybe we can have some conversations later on to see how it actually worked, how it actually went, and what people are actually doing. We look forward to that.
1: Yeah, because there was a great question about following up afterwards, and do these people actually do what you say? And so we're eager to start providing information about that. So we'd love to come back anytime.
0: Let's do it. Appreciate you. That's okay. Dr. Stan Humphries. Let's find out. Well, let's talk some more. I got more for you when we come back after this.
2: 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This time, Samantha Chapman sits down with Grammy Award-winning poet, author, and spoken word artist Jay Ivey. 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
9: Still looking at high travel times across the board, but new this traffic break on the inbound side of the Stevenson. Do look out for a stall semi. There is lane blockage right there at Central Avenue, making your travel times much heavier, almost an hour in from from I-355 to DuSable Drive. Taking a quick look at our weather, we're seeing temperatures climb through the 70s pretty quickly this morning as we head to a daytime high of 82. Right now, we're holding at 74 at Midway. Is 74 at the Obama Presidential Center and 74 degrees here at the Talk of Chicago. 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As you know, WVON is the exclusive proud media partner to the Cougars inaugural season. 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Well, that's a look at traffic and weather now. I'm NF Lernoy on the Talk of Chicago, 1690 WVON.
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0: Come back just in time to tell you it's time to find out from Annette what's going on in the news. When we come back, I've got another guest right here in the studio to talk to you about what we always talk about on Tuesdays. It's Mr. Kamini Khan. We'll be back right after this.
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9: Shaping up to be a beautiful day in Chicago. Temperatures right back in the 80s. Good morning. I'm Anna Flournoy, and here's what's happening. Well, we're just 3 weeks away from the important midterm elections. Both candidates in the race for Illinois governor are set to square off tonight in a televised debate on WTTW. Now, Democratic incumbent J.B. Prisker and Republican challenger Darren Bailey will state their reasons why Illinoisans should vote for them. Meanwhile, Governor Prisker's running mate, Christian Mitchell, sat down live in WVON studio for an exclusive sit-down. WVON's Kayla Patton has more.
11: Because he wants to stand up for Black people in the face of uncertainty.
12: Much of my life has been about how do I make sure that what happened to my family happens less often? How do we make sure people have the health care that they need and deserve? How do we make sure people have the kind of good paying jobs my mom and my grandpa had when I was growing up? And that's what led me to University of Chicago and into political organizing, community organizing. That's what led me eventually to be a state rep and into the governor's office as deputy governor. And it's what's got me running for office again.
11: Now, Mitchell served three terms as a state representative. He worked as a senior aide to the governor, and he is also currently a member of the Air National Guard. Kayla Patton, Our News Now, 1690 WVON.
9: Now, Governor Prisker is seeking to become the first Democrat ever elected to a third term. Now, at the same time, there's been fueling speculation that after the November election that Prisker could run for president in 2028, which could lead to an interesting future for Mitchell. Well, Chicago will also decide on a Chicago Board of Education president for the first time in the city's history. This is a historic moment for the city. It is vitally important to learn about the candidate's vision for education in Chicago. WVON is hosting a live, exclusive Meet the Candidates forum on Thursday, October 22nd. Don't miss the historic moment live on WVON as well as Vaughn TV. Well, after last week's stabbing death of a CTA janitor in broad daylight, transit union members are demanding that Chicago and state leaders provide immediate action to protect CTA employees. Perry Williams has more.
13: ATU Local 308 President Penny McCoach says the suspect who stabbed CTA janitor Julian Mobley to death last week was wearing an ankle monitor.
14: If the system was up and doing what it was supposed to be doing, this individual wouldn't have been on our property. And I'm scared to say how many more is out there that has fell through the cracks.
13: CTA union officials are also pushing for the creation of a transit police unit. They say the current presence of county sheriff's deputies is not enough. I'm Perry Williams.
9: Roseland Hospital will soon stop delivering babies. A group of concerned Far Southside nurses and community leaders held a candlelight vigil and protest outside the hospital last night. They're calling for more time to prepare and are asking state leaders to step in.
15: That is going to gravely affect our community. These safety net hospitals are here to make a difference. It could be the difference between life and death for our patients.
9: Now, nurses and pregnant women on the Far South Side are seriously concerned because the nearest hospital that offers labor and delivery services is several miles away. Hospital administrators say they're closing the maternal unit because of cost and a decline in birth rates. It's all going to happen at the end of the month. Well, that's a look at our news now on 1690 WVON. Traffic and weather up next. WVON News Time, 8:35.
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1: It gets

0: Welcome back. It is that time. It is Tuesday morning, which means it's time for Wealth Strategies with my main man, Kamini Khan. Kamini, we always begin at this point. Welcome back to WVON and talk to us why this segment is important.
1: Yeah, good morning, Rufus. Good morning to the crew. Good morning to the listeners. And welcome back to you, sir. I know you had a great time this weekend.
0: I'm empowered.
1: Yeah, I'm looking forward to hearing about that on Friday. So, but first, just want to welcome everyone for joining us today for your Tuesday check-in with your money. Shout out to the family. Shout out to the wife, I know, who's listening this morning. But yeah, Rufus, I thank you for that. You know, obviously, we do this segment every single Tuesday morning, and you know the purpose of this segment is to be able to continue to have discussions, important discussions around building wealth for ourselves, our family, our community. Of course, we're going to do a deep dive every single week into a different topic, you know, everything from home ownership to investing to building businesses. You know, it's important that we continue to have these discussions so we can continue to close that wealth gap that does exist. And so with that being said, we have a new topic today, and I'm actually very excited. I'm very excited about this series that we're going to be having for the rest of the month. The series is called the Millionaire Mindset Series.
0: The Millionaire Mindset Series. So much to be said about that, but let's figure out where we begin. So as you always give us a financial tip, you tell us where do we start?
1: So we are starting with millionaire myths versus reality. What wealthy people really do differently?
0: What do they do that those who are not wealthy do? Now, you mentioned starting this Millionaire Mindset Series and beginning at the place that you just mentioned. What is it that you really want to do with this series?
1: You know, Rufus, when you think about the word millionaire, and we hear that word, you know, what's some of the first things that come to mind? We think about maybe fancy cars, fancy house, maybe a private jet, but in reality, it looks a lot different. You know, a lot of times we see on social media, you know, things, you know, very flashy so far as wealth, but it looks very different in reality. The purpose of this series is to really kind of pull back the curtain on what that millionaire mindset is really about and what wealthy people do and do differently, so we can learn from that. We can kind of take some of that and be able to implement it in our own lives. And so the biggest obstacles most people have when it comes to building wealth, it's not about the math. It's normally about our habits and behaviors. And so we want to jump into that a little bit to give people some insights about around things that they should be doing. So go ahead.
0: No, fantastic. So then when we think about the series, what goals do you have?
1: Absolutely. So I have a few goals for this series. You know, we're going to talk about a different topic every week for the next few weeks as it relates to thinking about the millionaire mindset. And so one of the things that I want to be able to accomplish is really help people understand how most millionaires actually build wealth, right? Another thing I want to be able to accomplish is to help people learn the habits that people who become self-made millionaires actually have, learning what those habits are, separate myths from reality as it relates to being a millionaire and that millionaire mindset, and then also discover strategies that we can actually use, practical strategies that we can use every day to help improve our own financial lives.
0: Sounds good. You know, one of the things I note that $1 million just isn't what it used to be.
1: That is very true. You know, very true. From, you know, when it comes to retirement, you probably need a lot more than just $1 million to live.
0: But it's a good start. It's a good round place to begin. So as we talk about it, and people can connect with those zeros that go to the millionaire status, it wouldn't be right if you didn't give us some statistics.
1: Yeah, so I love sharing the statistics kind of just to bring the point home as it relates to the topic we're talking about. So I found some interesting statistics around millionaires. And so the first one is 79% of millionaires did not receive any inheritance at all from their family.
0: 79%.
1: That means almost all of them. They didn't get an inheritance. Most people think about, like, oh, you know, millionaires inherited their money, but 79% did not get a dollar from their parents or any family members. So we'll jump into that a little bit more. Most millionaires actually reach millionaire status by consistent investing over decades, as opposed to just a sudden financial windfall. Think about the lottery and scratch-offs and things like that. No, most millionaires they build up their fortune or they build up their wealth over decades of investing, which is what we can do and what we talk about every single week. 62% of millionaires, 62%, graduated from public universities and state schools, not the Ivy Leagues. 62% public universities and state schools. And then I thought this last one was interesting to kind of bring it home. Most millionaires use a written grocery list when they shop. So what does that mean? They're just like you and me, Rufus. They pull up their pants the same way that we do. They use a grocery list just like everybody else when they go out and do shopping. So I just wanted to share some of these things with you because I wanted to, you know, kind of demystify this. You know, a lot of times we think about, you know, there are these other people out there when in fact, they really are neighbors. They really are our neighbors.
0: Well, you know, that last item, there's a lot to be said about a grocery list.
1: Absolutely.
0: It does a lot of things. It keeps you from buying stuff you don't need. It makes sure you get what you're supposed to. It makes you efficient. And it's helpful if they put the quantity of what they want on it when they put together the list.
1: That's right.
0: Rather than saying greens, tell me how many
1: that's
0: and
1: right.
0: what kind.
1: That speaks to discipline, right, Rufus? That speaks to discipline.
0: It all works. So as we think about this whole concept of millionaires, just as we began with $1 million isn't what it used to be, there are a lot of myths around becoming a millionaire. Talk about some of those. What's the first myth?
1: Yeah, and so Rufus, one thing I want to say is, you know, a lot of the information I'm talking about today, it comes from a couple of different studies. One is the Ramsey Solutions National Study of Millionaires, and then the other one is Fidelity Investment Millionaire Outlook. So this is studies that were done on millionaires, and these are some of the answers that they gave. So this is not just me kind of making up stuff, of course. This is from the actual study and directly from millionaires and what they do so far as being successful. So people can reference those studies. But
0: or they can just call Annette and Titus and ask them directly because they're millionaires.
1: There you go. It's the millionaire next door. That's what they say, right? And so, to answer your question, Rufus, you know, of course, we want to demystify some of this, you know, some of this thinking around millionaire status and the millionaire mindset. So the first myth I wanted to share today is that people think that millionaires have extremely high incomes. Right. When we think about millionaires, they have extremely high incomes. And so the reality is that, you know, income does matter, but behavior matters more. Mm-hmm. And why do I say that? Many millionaires are teachers, engineers, accountants, managers, small business owners. You know, when I started working as a financial planner, the first time I actually met someone with $1 million in a retirement account was a teacher. And he was getting ready to retire, been working for 30 years, and he had a couple of $1 million in his retirement account. And so that just showed me that, you know, being consistent and disciplined, you know, it doesn't matter what career you have, just being able to use your money properly, save, and use those fundamentals, you can definitely become a millionaire. And
0: well, what you just said is so important. What you just said, I think, mm-hmm. is that it doesn't matter. You're not a millionaire because you make $1 million.
1: That's right.
0: You're a millionaire because you have $1 million in wealth.
1: And that's an important distinction, right? Because, like I said, the income is one thing, but, you know, you can have $1 million of income, but you can also have $1 million of expenses. And we're going to kind of jump into that a little bit. But the takeaway is, it's not what you make, it's what you keep.
0: What you keep.
1: Right.
0: Myth number two.
1: Myth number two, millionaires inherit their wealth. So we already debunked that in the statistic. So most millionaires are self-made. They did not receive an inheritance that made them a millionaire. They are self-made. Many started with modest incomes. You know, people assume that generational wealth is a very big thing, but in fact, it's not. You know, it's a rare thing, and obviously it's something we want to duplicate more. But what's more important is being able to consistently save and invest over time. That is what actually derives from most millionaires, saving
0: so much,
1: and investing over
0: time. There's so much in that discipline. You've talked about it in different ways, but as you come to this point, I think you'll get to it more specifically about what these things are that millionaires do or don't do within their myth number three.
1: Myth number three, millionaires drive luxury cars, nice fancy cars that you see on social media all the time, right?
0: Ferraris,
1: right.
0: Rolls Royce.
1: Exactly. The reality is most millionaires drive practical vehicles. It's funny because I was meeting with a client one time and he had he was just driving a regular SUV truck, you know, not a luxury SUV. And, you know, sat with him and looked over his portfolio. He had around $5 million, mm-hmm. you know, early retirement. He had no desire to buy a luxury car. He said, I'm comfortable. I love this car right here. You know, it gets me to and fro. I'm not focused on, you know, anything flashy. And so point is, wealthy people, they avoid assets that depreciate unnecessarily. And so what is depreciation? Depreciation means is when you purchase or acquire an asset or investment, it can go down in value. A lot of people know that, you know, the second you drive off that lot, that car is worth far less than when you purchased it. And so that's called a depreciating asset. And so wealthy people focus on assets to appreciate rather than depreciate. And so generally just thinking about cars as transportation and not as an investment is a common mindset among those who have millionaire mindsets and millionaire status. And so the takeaway is direct your raises and your money towards investments and not necessarily upgrading your car.
0: So I should just stay with my 175,000 mile car on the road to being a millionaire. What's myth number four?
1: You know what, Rufus? They say drive it till the wheels fall off. That's what they say. So, then you get a new one, right?
0: Then you get a new one. Then you know you need it.
1: All right. So myth number four: millionaires live in mansions, right? That's the myth. But the reality is, most millionaires and many millionaires remain in the homes that they purchased years earlier. That's a fact. Millionaires often prioritize financial security over the appearance of just having a fancy big house, right? And so housing costs can either hinder or improve your ability to save and invest. Think about it. A larger home, it creates larger expenses, and that creates less money to save and invest. So when you're thinking about that millionaire mindset, you want to be very thoughtful around making big purchases and big expenses. The takeaway is your home should support your financial goals, but not be a financial burden.
0: What you just said is as well is in the last a couple of the myths in here, yep. is that it's not conspicuous consumption. It's doing what's practical.
1: So important. So important. Like you said, the more you can keep of what you have, the better off you have for saving and investing, right? So, and that's what people do. You focus on getting those expenses as low as possible, you know, doing what you need to do. The more that you can set aside, the more opportunity you have to build wealth, whether it be through home ownership, whether it be through building a business, whether it be through investing. The more you have to do it, the better off you're going to be. And we start talking about things like compounding, which is one of our next ones here. And so actually myth number five is millionaires take huge investment risk, right? You got to take
0: gotta
1: some
0: hit a home run.
1: Got to hit
0: time.
1: A home run. You got to gamble, you know, to be able to strike gold. And the reality is most millionaires become wealthy through disciplined investing, which is what we're talking about. Disciplined investing. And so consistent investing with compounding, it makes the difference over the long term. You know, it's not just about what you put in there, but it's about your money working for you. When you have different plans and strategies, you work with a financial planner like myself, we share different ideas and strategies about how to grow your money. You know, it's not just about you working for your money, but it's also about your money working for you and doing it in smart, disciplined ways to be able to grow that money more quickly or have it working for you while you're working. That's how you get to where you want to be. And so think about long-term thinking, diversification. You know, the takeaway is consistency and patience really outperform just thinking about excitement when it comes to investing.
0: Well, and your next myth goes along with that one, because people are often thinking I got to find the right one, but what's myth number six?
1: Myth number six, you need to be good at picking stocks. A lot of people focus on picking stocks in the individual investment. When we're working with clients, we look at something called asset allocation. And there's a study that's done that says you pick an individual investments impacts about 10% of the growth of your portfolio, the actual investments you pick, where actually the most, the biggest outcome of how your portfolio performs is about the allocation that you have. And what that means is, are you aggressive? Are you conservative? Are you, you know, moderate? You know, making sure that that matches up to where you want to be is one of the biggest predictors of how your portfolio perform. Not necessarily picking individual stocks, but many millionaires will actually build their wealth through diversified investing. Think broadly, like stocks, bonds, mutual funds, ETFs, not necessarily just putting it all in one stock, because that can be very risky, right? That can be very risky because it can go boom or bust. You know, now obviously some people have built their wealth and their fortune doing it that way, but most don't. Most do it on a broad way of investing. Things like dollar cost averaging, you know, which we'll kind of get into maybe the next show. Thinking about employer sponsored plans, you know, like your 401k, just building in that 401k every single paycheck, not making emotional decisions. So one of the biggest takeaways is that building wealth is a lot simpler than people actually think. It's just kind of doing the fundamental stuff.
0: We've only got 10 of them. That was number six. What's number seven?
1: Number seven, millionaires never have financial problems. That is a big myth.
0: That's a myth.
1: That is a myth. Obviously, wealthy people face challenges just like everyone else. Like I said, they are our neighbors. You know, they go in the grocery store with their shopping list. But, you know, everybody can have financial problems. You know, anything from market downturns. You know, you think about when the market goes down, maybe based on your portfolio, you lost a few hundred. You know, if you got $1 million in the market, you can lose a few hundred thousand, you know, if you're not properly allocated. You know, think about business setbacks, family obligations. Everybody has unexpected expenses because life happens. Right? Life happens. Sometimes life starts lifing. And that's one of the things we talk about, Rufus, on the show, making sure you have that reserve, that rainy day account. So when life does start lifing, you have something to fall back on. So it's just the fundamentals. It's the things we talk about on this show each and every week. It's no different. You just multiply the amount of money that you have and you think about the same principles that we're using each and every day. And so successful people really just like everybody else, they assess, they adjust, and they continue to move forward. And that's what the difference is. They don't get stuck in the mud. They continue to move forward and pivot when they have to.
0: Yeah, it's not necessarily more money, more problems, but it's more money, some problems. You just have an opportunity to get out of them.
1: That's right.
0: Easier, which that's is right. Why you want to have this nest egg. Myth number eight.
1: Myth number eight. Millionaires budget because they have to. But many people budget because they choose to. It's a big difference between have to and choose to. And one of the things, kind of one of the takeaways is that wealthy households tend to know where their money is going. Mm-hmm. They're very consistent about being able to track where that money is coming and going. They create budgets because they want to spend intentionally, not because they have to and we can only spend this amount on this or this amount on that. We want to know where the money is actually going. When I'm doing a financial plan with clients, that's one of the first things that we do. I ask them to fill out a spreadsheet that shows me where their money is going. And a lot of times after they fill out that spreadsheet, people are extremely surprised to find out where their money is going. Like, you know, are you spending 25% of your income on going out to eat? Or, you know, is it going to, you know, things that are discretionary? Or is it going to things that are actually going to help you build wealth? But the first step is identifying where the money is going, because if you don't know where it's going, you can't make any adjustments to actually move it to where you want it to be.
0: That's why you take a list to the grocery store.
1: Take a list. It all comes back to the fundamentals, Rufus.
0: It's basic.
1: Right?
0: It's the same thing, just seen in a different way.
1: It is.
0: Myth number nine.
1: Myth number nine. Millionaires have perfect financial plans. Well, the reality is progress beats perfection every single day of the week. Like I said, just like you, just like me. I got people who meet with me for the first time and they've never had a financial advisor, have never had a financial planner, have never done a financial plan, and they may have $5 million in their retirement account. They've been just consistently saving, you know, putting 10% in for each and every paycheck and doing it over a lifetime. And by the time they sit down with me, now they have the assets, but now let's start to look at it in a different way. Now it's like, okay, well, now let's look at things like asset protection strategies, which will probably be one of our things that we do here. Let's talk about protecting this money. Let's talk about how we pass this money along. Let's talk about keeping Uncle Sam from getting a big chunk of his money, because Uncle Sam Sam will happily give anything that you're willing to if you haven't done proper planning. And so that's a big part of it. And so, like I said, consistent.

0: become a millionaire. Small things like just being able to increase those savings amount by 1% per year can really make the difference over the long term between becoming a millionaire and not. So it's just consistency, it's discipline, doing those fundamental things year after year, time after time, push you on the track to that millionaire status.
1: You can make it happen. Anything, any final thoughts you have for us?
0: Yeah, so just want to tell people, just kind of as a reminder. So remember that, you know, millionaires do a couple different things differently. They spend less than they earn. They invest consistently. They avoid unnecessary debt. They live below their means, and they focus on long-term goals. Those things are really, which are the basics, you know, kind of common sense stuff. They're just doing it more consistently, more disciplined, and that what makes the difference long-term.
1: So what are we going to do next week?
0: Next week, we are talking about week number 2 and the millionaire mindset. And so the first thing we're going to be doing is the road to a million, how to build a million-dollar retirement account. What are the steps? You want $1 million on the retirement account? We'll talk about it next week.
1: Man, talk about peace of mind. Look, folks, Kamini can be reached by phone or by text. Hit them at 630-575-5046, 630-575-5046, or go to the website, wvonwealthshow.com. 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
0: Yeah, thanks, Rufus. Just want to, you know, continue to encourage the listeners, whether you have $1 million in your investment account or you're on the road to a million, you know, our goal is to be able to sit down with you and come up with strategies to be able to help you get there and also help you keep it. So reach out to me, 630-575-5046. Again, thank you to the listeners. Thank you, Rufus. Thank you to the crew. And definitely look forward to talking to everyone again next week.
1: Indeed. 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We're going to leave it right there for today, folks. Annette, thank you so much, always, for all that you do to give us the good information that gets us through the day. And Titus, as always, thanks for keeping this together with all the surprises that come as the show goes on. We appreciate you so much. I want to end with also a thanks to Ken Duncan and Abdul for sitting in for me while I was on the road with the Rufus Williams Travel Club. And Titus, I have to believe that we heard that Pope Leo was going to have surgery. And so the prayers went to him and the White Sox lost. He can't have everything, but more prayers to the Pope as he has the surgery and recovers from it. I hope everything goes well. Ladies and gentlemen, I'll tell you as I always do, as you go through the course of the day, you will come across people who are dealing with things that you know absolutely nothing about. So please, be kind, always. And with that, Annette, tell us the headlines, and T-Dub, take us home.
2: Another warm and sunny fall day in Chicago as temperatures climb into the low 80s. On this Tuesday, October 13th, 2026, I'm Annette Flournoy, and in the headlines, some important changes are coming to Social Security. The Social Security Administration is set to announce the 2027 cost of living adjustment, which could mean an extra $75 more in benefits. With the midterm elections just weeks away, President Barack Obama is making some important endorsements, including right here in Illinois. And this morning, Pope Leo is going into a hospital in Rome to undergo surgery to remove a nodule from his lung. National news from the Black Information Network is next on The Voice of a Nation and The Talk of Chicago, 1690 AM, WVON, Berwyn, Chicago. It's 9:05.
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4: President Trump has named Katie Zechariah as White House press secretary.
5: I got a wonderful phone call from the chief talent recruiter, the president himself, and it turns out that being a huge supporter of all of his policies actually works, and he loved what a fighter I was for him.
4: The former Truth Social Communications advisor succeeds Caroline Leavitt, who left the post in August. President Trump has ordered an investigation into Federal Reserve Governor Lisa Cook as he explores whether she can be removed from the central bank's board. The White House has a review panel will examine allegations against Cook, who is Black, and report its findings. And Asia Wilson has been named the WNBA's most valuable player for the fifth time in 7 seasons. The Las Vegas Aces averages more than 26 points per game. Get BIN News now on demand 24/7 on the iHeartRadio app.

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1: In an update on a story we previously reported to you, a group of black renters appeared to be making headway on getting landlords to be proactive about their concerns and do something about them. Black renters reportedly are suffering more frequently than other renters when it comes to proactivity from their landlords, like fixing problems with their properties. In some cases, like in Ohio, there can be deadly consequences. Mostly black families affected by a deadly explosion at an apartment complex are demanding answers. The blast happened back in June 2025 in Cleveland, Ohio. According to WKYC, a 31-year-old man died from his injuries in the tragedy. Cleveland fire investigators classified the cause of the blast as undetermined. Justin Bibb is the city's mayor. Bibb, who is African American, says that undetermined doesn't mean the investigation is over. Eric Seabury is the Cleveland Division of Fire's acting assistant chief. Assistant Chief Seabury, also African American, says the work on this case continues.
2: They will not stop looking. If more stones turn up, they will overturn those stones and dig as deep as they can to find out what's happening.
1: Residents affected by the incident addressed the issue at a community meeting, like Bridget Smith Jackson. The African American Social Services Director wants action by the administration.
3: Shout out to everybody with the big degrees, the gigantic titles. It's cute. But people are still suffering and struggling in a city where you all have the resources to come together collectively and do something about it.
1: A parent of a survivor of the apartment complex explosion called for proactivity from the administration as well. Families say they will continue to press for answers and accountability, WKYC says. The citywide tenant union of the Philadelphia Democratic Socialists of America, alongside tenants and tenant leaders, are being honored in the city. A Philadelphia City Council resolution is acknowledging and honoring organizers and residents who are fighting to end rental junk fees and secure basic tenant rights and protections. But according to LifeZet, a black resident is going ballistic over the honoring of the group. John McCauley, at a recent Philadelphia City Council meeting, argues that the tenant movement is reflecting a broader shift away from private ownership and toward a greater dependence on the government.
4: When did black people go from talking about private ownership towards embracing what leads to communism? Booker T. Washington must be turning over in his grave. A man who talked about private ownership, learning trades and embracing commerce to a generation of black people, crying over tenant issues and more government control.
1: McCauley states that private ownership beats greater government dependence. A suspected food poisoning outbreak is causing alarm in a Tennessee community. It happened at a Walmart distribution center in Lebanon, Tennessee, sending nearly 20 people to the hospital. County emergency officials say crews responded late last week after several workers began experiencing symptoms, including nausea and vomiting. Between 25 and 30 people were evacuated at the scene, with 19 taken to area hospitals. The cause of the illnesses remains under investigation, and Walmart says it's working with local health and emergency officials. I'm Mike Island for Terry McCready on the Black Information Network.
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0: A man with a lengthy criminal record is charged with fatally stabbing a CTA janitor who is defending his co-worker at a Green Line station.
1: Bryant has the latest from the newsroom. Bryant?
2: Well, yeah, good morning. Chavez Campbell stood before a judge yesterday where he was charged with four felony counts, including first-degree murder. Campbell, who had a warrant out for his arrest, no stranger to the law, with court documents showing he has a long criminal background dating back to 2018. The Chicago Police Department announcing Sunday charges have been filed against the accused murderer of 41-year-old Julian Mobley. Chavez Campbell now facing first-degree murder, armed robbery with a dangerous weapon, possessing a weapon as a felon, and murder other forcible felony, along with two counts of possessing weapons on CTA property and one count of trespassing on CTA without paying. The deadly incident all happening last week Thursday when CPD says Mobley, a janitor for the CTA, got into a verbal altercation with Campbell at the Green Line Lake and Damon stop. That altercation would eventually lead to the deadly stabbing of Mobley. That same day, a few hours later, Campbell was arrested in Inglewood. Court records showing back in 2018, Chicago police arresting Campbell on three felony counts of aggravated battery, including using a deadly weapon and causing great bodily harm. In 2019, a Cook County judge finding him guilty on all three counts and sentenced him to 3 years in the Illinois Department of Corrections. Mobley is the second CTA employee killed on the job this year. Now, members of a local CTA union calling for more protection while on the job.
3: I challenge them to come out, ride the bus with us, ride the trains. All we want to do is earn a living. We don't come here to be assaulted, whether it's spat on, cussed out, punched, attacked. Nobody goes to work to do that.
2: Now, Campbell's next court date for the murder of Mobley is set for Wednesday at 11:30. For our report.
4: And we are back, guys. Of course, it's Delta time. It's 9:13. We are up live on Facebook. 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It's the Cleopatra Show. Share with the church. Now, listen, guys, I'm actually let this kind of percolate a little bit because it's such a tragic story. I actually was in the vicinity the day that Mobley was murdered. And when I saw the red tape, I just put two and two together. Maybe it's the conditioning growing up inner city Chicago. I don't know. Maybe it's a South and West Side thing. But once I saw them roll out the red tape, I knew somebody had lost their life. The Amalgamated Union, President Keith Hill, is no stranger to the show. And I've had the brother on before, the one that you heard say the conditions of how they should be treated at work. And I agree. No one should be taking no one's life in society. And yet we're here. We're here because it's not a utopia. And in this dystopia, the ills of the world and the cruelty that walks within it, it's wickedness in high places. But what about everyday places? Should you be safe riding a train and the bus, Uber and etc., walking down the street in your community? Should you fall victim or prey, P-R-E-Y, from people that mean you no good and with harm and cruelty? Absolutely not. And yet, you know, crime essentially is down. But how could you say that? And a man was literally stabbed in his neck. How horrible was that? Horrible. While at work. So it made me critically think, right? So a part of me always puts on my MSW hat from time to time, right? And from a clinical standpoint, it made me formulate the question of the day. Because if crime is down, how could one with such a criminally lengthy background walk amongst us? And I'm not here for us to pick apart the Safety Act. I'm actually a supporter of the Safety Act and can go blow for blow with anybody. Particularly Eileen O'Neill Burke. But when it comes to the Safety Act, it has helped more than harm, right? Particularly because Crook County, as we know it, Cook County, has been particularly cruel for its conviction rates, particularly when they get it wrong. So until we enhance or change the clearance rate on that, the Safety Act is a measure put in place to protect people that have been wrongfully roped in a system. So here's the question of the day. Should people with lengthy criminal records have to complete a psychological evaluation before entering into society? I should put re-entering. I'll do that. Because the re-entry process is very unique and is crafted based upon, you know, do you start at a halfway house? Do you have a PO? Do you have to have X amount of hours of supervision? Do you have to work at a facility? You know, so it's a combination of a few things depending on, you know, what was your bid? I hate to talk jail talk, but how long were you behind the bars? How long were you in the slammer? And absolutely for what? So when we hear the history of the alleged offender that took the life of Mr. Mobley, his record is longer than Jesus' birth certificate. So how was he out and about? Now, one of them was trespassing CTA property and illegally riding a train without paying. That's one offense right there. But some of it was bodily harm and etc. So one will argue, well, was he, we always say crazy, but, and maybe that's a Chicago thing, was he crazy? Was he mentally disturbed? Did he have some issues? You know, one can assume. But why are we at the stage of assumption? Uniquely, we're in an era where Mayor Johnson has reopened more mental health facilities than those that were closed during the Rahm administration. Of that, some of it is, you know, self-appointment, right? Where you go and you get an evaluation for yourself. But where's the mandate? Because something is falling apart in terms of the judicial crack. Where was his PO? Where was the people that was supposed to be put in place to help him re-enter into society? The same with the alleged woman, because that's the nicest name I'm going to give her today, that took the life of Eddie Marr, 7-year-old. She stabbed to death on 86 in Cottage, just sporadically. Who stabbed a baby to death? You got to be some kind of wicked, but psychologically disturbed. But what is it? And how did she fall through the crevice? And why is she walking the streets of Black Chicago? Because she Black? Because she is regulated here? Because this is all she can afford? See, I want us to start to peel back the onion. When I was in grad school, I did one of my many a papers, but one of my grad presentations on the reentry, the 6 zip codes. It took me all the way to the University of Michigan. You know, I presented research all across the country, really. But the bottom line is I found it unique that those that reenter from the penal system only enter into 6 zip codes that are hyper-concentrated in the city of Chicago that are on the south and west sides. And go figure, those are the most impoverished, the most deprived, and et cetera. So hell no, she ain't going to be walking around no Edgewater, no Boys Town, no Lincoln Park. It's not going to ever happen because from a socioeconomic standpoint, it's not designed to happen. I want us to think about that. It's not designed to happen. So yet we continue to be criminalized by those that were not properly reintroduced back into society. So I'm asking the question because it made sense to me, but I want to understand it makes sense to you. Should those that have a lengthy criminal record have to go through an evaluation psychologically before they're reentered into society? And does that mean they're withheld? Absolutely, yes. And maybe we will be protected potentially until they're well. 773-591-1690. I'll take your calls and more when we return.
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20: These travel times are coming down, but slowly. You're down to a 24-minute trip along the Ryan from 95th Street to downtown. Outbound things are just fine. The inbound side of the Bishop Ford, you'll hit the brakes right around the Stony Island Feeder, then slow to the Ryan. Tuskegee Airmen Memorial, heavy from 111th Street in. If you're on DuSable Lakeshore Drive, things are much better. A 16-minute trip from 67th Street to Jackson. Hollywood to Monroe will take you 19. Right now, along the Stevenson, you are looking at 45 minutes in from I-355 to DuSable Drive 40, traveling out. The inbound side of the Eisenhower right now, solid from Harlem to the Burns Circle. Your complete travel time from Thorndale to the Burns Circle, an hour 8. That outbound trip will take you 55 minutes. And things are still heavy and slow on the inbound side of the Kennedy, a 50-minute trip from O'Hare to downtown. Getting to the airport much better, just dropped down to 34 minutes. Taking a look at our weather, we're in store for another lovely all day in Chicago with temperatures in the 80s. We're headed toward a daytime high of around 82, a low tonight of 62. Currently it's 72 at Midway, 72 in Washington Park, and 72 degrees here at the Talk of Chicago. 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That's a look at traffic and weather now. 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
4: And we are back. It's a turbulent Tuesday, so buckle up, buttercup. You're listening to the Cleopatra Show. The time is 9:26. And we're in the mix, guys. I'm having a conversation about the murder of Mr. Mobley, the janitor, CTA janitorial staff member that was attacked and literally stabbed to death. And the brother that did it, I had a lengthy criminal record. So I'm asking, should those that have a lengthy criminal record that want to reenter into society not only have the parameters that should have been in place, in addition to a psychological evaluation? All of the conversations that I've heard in passing, because I don't jump into conversations, I let people talk, right? Sometimes people make the hair on the back of my neck stand up, and I try not to show my hand because of my position on things. But a lot of what I hear is, was he crazy? And or he got to have been crazy, right? Especially the sister that took the life of Eddie Marr, the 7-year-old. So something had to be wrong, right? So how can they walk amongst us? Because social and economically, where else they going? Sure in the hell ain't going to be walking in Lincoln Park, Edgewater, Winnetka. It's not going to happen. It's not going to happen. So how do they get rerouted back to us? And when I was in grad school, one of the papers I defended that I wrote was the reentry zip codes. There's 6 of them. 60628, 60621, 60619. I can go on and on, you know, 60636, where there's a hyper concentration. So the phone lines are yours, 773-591-1690. Before I take this call, I want to read Brian Black's comment. He said, "We need harsher and severe penalties for criminals. One of the reasons why other countries don't have these problems is because when it comes to criminals, they don't play. I really think that the United States should strike a deal with Mexico and send some of these criminals to Mexican prisons. It costs a lot of money to house prisoners, but in Mexico, they can do it a lot cheaper. Once they go there, they'll never want to go back to jail." Now, Black man, Crook County has the highest wrongful conviction rates in the country. So am I betting on a judicial system that doesn't get it right, not even 90% of the time, 70, 80, 60%, particularly when it comes to Black people? I want us to let that marinate. I want to take Jacob's call. Jacob, talk to me. Welcome to WVON.
8: Well, Pacha, how are you guys doing today?
4: I'm great.
8: You kind of said what I was going to say. But see, sometimes in order to say some things, you have to know what you're saying, because if you never really did it before, you wouldn't understand it. So I agree with that. Something needs to be done. I agree with that. Hello?
4: I'm here. Yeah.
8: Okay. No, I just see another call pop up. I agree with that something needs to be done, but we kind of be kind of, that's a slippery slope, because growing up in Chicago, a lot of times you don't have to do nothing. You could just make a bad deal with one of these police officers. When I say bad deals, you don't tell one of them you're not going to do what they say, or you don't want to be involved in what they're involved in, and they can really mess you up. So now you're stuck in a place, like you're saying, you don't send me to Mexico for something I haven't done. So it is really a slippery slope. But what they need to do is, like you say, what they need to do all of this while they're in there. Don't release somebody and then talk about what we should have, could have done after they're out. You understand what I'm saying?
4: I do. But here's what they'll say, Jacob. Tom Dart pats himself on the back for having the largest psych ward in the country. And it is an absolute show when it comes to how people are treated. I don't know if you all remember the story of the man that burned for 16 minutes behind the prison cell. That was in the psych ward. Okay, so it is an absolute show, and it's not of showmanship. Okay, bottom line is, are we doing people a service, or is it a disservice? And then we know one thing about criminology, is that when you put in a room with criminals, you come out better. You make it more of a greater criminal. So we got to also understand the environment that we're submerged into, particularly when it comes to rehabilitation. And is it done properly? Good call. When we come back, guys, Ed Yanka friend of the show, is going to join me because this was the building block to public executions. Somebody has an appetite for it, and clearly it's not just Pete Hegseth. More when we return.
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22: Shaping up to be another gorgeous fall day in Chicago as temperatures climb into the low 80s. Good morning, I'm Anna Flournoy, and here's what's happening. Well, after last week's stabbing death of a CTA janitor in broad daylight, transit union members are demanding that Chicago and state leaders provide immediate action to protect CTA employees. Perry Williams has more.
23: ATU Local 308 President Penny McCoach says the suspect who stabbed CTA janitor Julian Mobley to death last week was wearing an ankle monitor.
24: If the system was up and doing what it was supposed to be doing, this individual wouldn't have been on our property. And I'm scared to say how many more is out there that has fell through the cracks.
23: CTA union officials are also pushing for the creation of a transit police unit. They say the current presence of county sheriff's deputies is not enough. I'm Perry Williams.
22: Julian Mobley leaves behind a grieving wife and two children, one of which is only 18 months old. He's being remembered as a hero. WVON's Kayla Patton has that part of the story.
25: We love you, Julian!
26: Grief-stricken family, friends, and co-workers gathered on Sunday to remember Julian Mobley. A beloved CTA janitor and hero, Mobley was a devoted father to his two children and the life partner of Diana Mobley for 20 years. His wife, Diana, said that her family is trying to pick up the pieces in these times of grief.
27: He was just a wonderful father, wonderful husband, very dedicated no matter what. He took care of us. He put us first.
26: Julian is being remembered as a hero after coming to the defense of another coworker when the incident happened. He worked for the CTA for 8 years and was 41 years old. Kayla Patton, Our News Now, 1690 WVON.
22: Some important changes are coming to Social Security. Tomorrow, the Social Security Administration is set to announce the 2027 cost of living adjustment. According to inflation data, the 75 million who receive benefits could see a raise in monthly benefits by roughly $68 to $75 starting January 2027. Well, with midterm elections just around the corner, President Barack Obama is supporting Illinois Lieutenant Governor Juliana Stratton in her bid to be a U.S. Senator. Now, President Obama endorsed the Chicago native in a video released by Stratton's campaign.
28: Juliana Stratton is a Southsider, a mother, a caregiver, and a fighter. That's why I was proud to endorse her first campaign for state representative and why I can't wait to vote for her to be the next senator from the great state of Illinois.
22: The Democrat is vying to replace longtime Illinois Senator Dick Durbin, who is retiring. She'll face Republican Don Tracy and Independent Whitfield Harrington Jr. in next month's general election. Well, Congressman Danny Davis, who is also retiring, shares his thoughts on doing some grassroots campaigning. WVON's Logan Page has that story.
29: Going old school and knocking on doors with State Representative LaShawn Ford in Michigan this Saturday, then heading to Wisconsin the following weekend to support a future governor and other candidate.
30: Here's a young, articulate brother who is on the verge of we only got one black governor in the whole country. And here's a young brother who could be the governor. We're going to go up there and knock on doors. If people who say they want to be free, who say they want to be in control, who say they want power, if they're not willing to do anything to get it, it's hard to believe them.
29: He also reflects on the impact of protests, saying that after first having to fight for freedom, people can now speak out and express what they want. Logan Page, Our News Now, WVON 1690.
22: Chicago will also decide on a Chicago Board of Education president for the first time in the city's history. This is a historic moment for the city. It is vitally important to learn about the candidate's vision for education in Chicago. Well, WVON is hosting a live, exclusive Meet the Candidates forum on Thursday, October 22nd. Don't miss the historic moment live on WVON as well as Vaughn TV. Well, that's a look at our news now on 1690 WVON. 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
22: The inbound side of the Ryan, a little heavy, but things are moving. You're looking at a 24-minute trip from 95th Street into downtown. Outbound, things are pretty light. Traffic also much lighter along the Bishop Ford as you make your way in from I-80-94. Looks like you won't hit the brakes until the Stony Island Feeder. Things are heavy along Tuskegee Airmen Memorial still, right around 111th Street, then slow in. Usapo Lakeshore Drive, looking pretty good. You're down to a 14-minute trip from 67th Street to Jackson. Hollywood to Monroe, now 16 minutes. Along the Stevenson, things have improved once again. Give yourself 40 minutes from I-355 to DuSable Drive, 40 traveling out. Still heavy on the inbound side of the Eisenhower, though. Still that hour 8 in from Thorndale to the Burns Circle. That outbound trip will take you 55 minutes. And things along the Kennedy are shaping up. Down to 42 minutes in from O'Hare to downtown. Getting to the airport now, 39 minutes. Taking a look at our weather. Turning out to be a sunny, pleasant fall day in Chicago as temperatures climb into the 80s once again. Do get outside. We're looking toward a daytime high of around 82. Tonight, things are going to mellow out at around 62. But right now, still steady at 72 at O'Hare. It's 72 in Washington Heights and 72 degrees here at the Talk of Chicago. 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They're back in action after the bye week on October 17th when they travel to North Carolina to take on A&T State University in Game 7. For their full complete schedule and ticket information, go to csu.edu. That's a look at traffic and weather now. I'm Annette Flournoy on the Talk of Chicago, 1690 WVON.
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0: And we are back. The time is 9:40. It's a turbulent Tuesday on the Cleopatra Show, so buckle up, buttercup. I see class is definitely in session and folks are checking in. Be sure to check in the chat, like, and share the show. Good morning, Renee Creswell. She said, instead of giving people who have been convicted of a crime, whether actually innocent or guilty, why not invest in changing the conditions? That often leads to criminal activity. By the way, the threat of harsh sentences means nothing to someone who doesn't think they'll ever get caught. And if I may add, live. See, this is where we're at. Folks literally can't afford to live. So the epitome of YOLO, you only live once. What stops a criminal at this point where you cannot even afford to eat? The deterrent is, in fact, the ability to improve my quality of life, to give me some reason to want to live with decency, integrity, but also fundamentally, which is the power of the three R's, reading, writing, and arithmetic. With those tools, you can unlock any key, any door in the world. But if you don't have some of those components with the tenacity to fight, to live, with the opportunity to live with decency, then ergo, criminality is born. It is. Now, as we build the stairs, we're walking down a raggedy pathway for an all-time low in modern history where your Secretary of Defense, Peter Hegseth, better known as Pete, is giddier than a schoolgirl when it comes to public executions. The prospect of a military execution being live streamed is raising some serious questions about the transparency, human dignity, and the use of the death penalty. Defense Secretary Pete Hegseth has indicated he wants the public to witness an upcoming military execution, putting a spotlight on how the military carries out capital punishment. Now, 2 weeks ago, I covered the botched death sentence of Krista Pike. I mean, literally, Gucci two times. She should have died, but then she died and rose and died and rose. You know, she got Jesus beat, literally. She woke up, she said, ow, my arm hurts. And I have to stop laughing. I'm not laughing at the situation. I just cannot imagine being in a room watching this execution and she rose. I mean, take me now, Lord. I don't know how to do that, right? Two lethal injections. So when you hear the young people say Gucci two times, it's almost unbelievable. I told my husband they need to let her free. I don't know what God has for her life, but you can't take it. I promise you, what she did was horrible. I get that. But she literally died two times. And now she's talking and everything else. It's almost unbelievable. So juxtaposed to the Krista Pike and the brother that was botched before her, right? Because they couldn't find a vein. So, you know, God really spared him too. The point is, capital punishment for the world to bear witness. This is where we're at in America. Who's here to join me in conversation is a friend of the show, Ed Yonka of the ACLU here in Illinois. Welcome back, Ed.
1: Hey, welcome. It's good to talk to you, Cleopatra. How are you today?
0: I'm having too much fun. It's turbulent Tuesday. But
1: yeah, I would say so.
0: But although it is not funny what happened to Krista Pike, and I promise you I'm not laughing for that, but literally, if you are a believer in Jesus Christ, he died and he rose. She literally was injected two times with a lethal injection, and she literally rose. Despite the medical person stepping down, you know, where are you at with the death penalty after bearing witness to that and or reading it?
1: Yeah. So as you might know and probably surmise, the ACLU has been opposed to the death penalty since our founding in 1920. And we here in Illinois worked very hard several years ago, along with allies across the spectrum, to end that practice here in our state. It is too often wrong. It is brutal. It is barbaric. And, I think on top of everything else, it doesn't have any deterrent effect or any impact on what happens in terms of public safety. And I think in the two instances that you referenced, we see number one, an incident in which the state is so incompetent, and there's no other word that one can use, at administering this, that the, that they end up in this circumstance where the person who they attempt to use this penalty against is in fact not killed. And now we have to deal with the outcome of that. I mean, her sentence was to be executed. Is the fact that they are not able to do that going to subject her to that treatment again? And then I think, in the Major Hassan case, we're seeing really the barbarity and the overzealousness of, our Secretary of Defense, who seems to think it's a good idea, to put this on, to broadcast this on air, for people to see. And all of this is, of course, just really inhumane and not something we should be doing, have happen in our name through our tax dollars.
0: In fact, as we talk, the Archbishop condemns the plans of the execution. It is going viral right now across every screen in the studio. So, I appreciate knowing that about you all. I've shared the story of when I came home to earn my master's degree, how I was at the tail end of being introduced to the abolishment of the death penalty based upon a group of men that I met, primarily black men who were wrongfully convicted. Mm-hmm. Mm-hmm. And I was introduced thoroughly to a whole new world of, oh my God, how often does this happen? And the level of frequency to this day in Cook County is still disgustingly disappointing. So I just wanted to put that there. So, so now that I know the position, not only the ACLU takes, but clearly for you to lead the ACLU, you have a like mind as well. Pete Hegseth, there's been calls across the aisle, bipartisan calls for his impeachment. So we have time for public execution, but we don't have time to impeach the defense secretary, who it's going viral that the Republican Party says that he is woefully underperforming in his role.
1: Yeah. So I think what's worth noting is that in terms of the time to consider that article of impeachment, in fact, what the Speaker of the House of Representatives did was to adjourn the House. So once again, as we saw last summer over the Epstein files resolution and legislation, we literally don't have a Congress that is sitting because the Speaker is afraid to have a vote over the impeachment of the Secretary of Defense, who, is at the forefront of this unconstitutional war. And so I think that, that just shows you a little bit of where the country is, because, I think there are significant issues that an independent branch of government through Congress would be taking on. And, I think to go back to the first, to the first sin or the original sin, as it were, it may be that it was never a good idea to have a weekend Fox News host become the Secretary of Defense and be responsible, you know, for our troops and for our defense policy all across the country. Especially one who cheered on from that bench at Fox News, who cheered on war criminals and people who abused power. And that is really that kind of bloodlust is what we're seeing in this, you know, effort to live stream this public execution, which, of course, any person who's done any work in national security knows will only further exacerbate feelings in, you know, the Muslim community about the United States, only open us up to further attacks, put at risk people who are captured or taken hostage by certain groups across the Middle East, and do a host of other, host of damage to our reputation around the world, to the extent that Mr. Hegseth and others have not completely deteriorated that to this point. And it is just not something that we do.
0: In fact, if I may interject real quick.
1: Oh, please.
0: And I'm going to take a quick break. Right now, House Speaker, we must have just spoke him up, Mike Johnson, is actually condemning the execution live and saying that it will be a tool that will be used for future terrorists as a recruitment tactic and further divisiveness. So at some point, you know, the penetration with this bipartisan opportunity to stand firm against the Defense Secretary Pete Hegseth, but then the lack of the convening to not be able to impeach Pete Hegseth will come to blow. On the live line with me is Ed Yonka. When we return, I want you to put your thinking caps on. Either Mike Johnson convenes Congress or this public execution happens, and it is under the direction of your president, Donald John Trump. We'll be back after this break.
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5: 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I'm Rufus Williams, former president of the Chicago Board of Education. 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
9: Women being bad talked about as sure as you want. Just as sure as it takes you eyes.
0: And we are back. It's a turbulent Tuesday on the Cleopatra Show. So buckle up, buttercup. Ed Yonk of the ACLU of Illinois is on the live line with me hanging out. And we're talking about public execution. Have we seen something like this in modern history, Ed?
1: No, I think the last public execution of any sort probably goes back, you know, to the mid 20th century. And that was probably, you know, something that was more on the order of a lynching than a public execution. In fact, if you look around the world, there are only a handful of countries that engage in public execution. And those countries tend to be ones that we think of as being, you know, barbaric, totalitarian kinds of, regimes. And we don't think of this as being from countries in the modern world that are actually, in effect, trying to coexist alongside other governments, right? Like these are not the countries that do this are not the countries that you think of as being part of the order of nations around the world. And that's the category that the administration seems to, at least some, be desirous of putting us into the midst of.
0: Well, one thing about it, there's a rallying cry from within. Military leaders and those that are part of the military are not interested in pulling the trigger. In fact, the archbishop that I referred to was the military's archbishop that is calling for Catholics to not participate in this execution live streamed. Now, on the live line via our chat here, Trevor Manley says, I wonder what the families of the soldiers killed by this person are thinking. What do you say?
1: It's a great question. There's been some reporting over the past few days that while a number of the families of the soldiers that were killed have not spoken out and have not made their voices heard, that a couple of others have come out very publicly and said that they are not supportive of the idea of doing this public execution. While there are families who want to see closure and finality in being present for an execution, I think there are equally as many who aren't. I think one of the other points that the Archbishop raises is, and I think it is a really important one, is what this does, you know, to soldiers who would be part
0: Absolutely.
1: Of this,
0: yeah.
1: Whether or not they could refuse to be part of this, and et cetera. And all of this, by the way, flies in the face of actual regulation that exists in the Department of Defense over how executions are to be done. And they don't contemplate a firing squad, and they certainly do not contemplate a public live streaming of that said event. So, you know, this goes against all the norms. It does not have the unanimous support of, you know, the families. It puts soldiers at risk if they were to refuse orders to participate. The end of reasons, the list of reasons why this is a bad idea are just too long to even enumerate in one sitting.
0: Well, one thing about it, I made it very clear, this is under the order of your president, Ed. everything happens because Donald Trump says so. So Pete Hegseth is accepting orders. So what does it say about the commander in sleep? I always enjoy when you come by. You have to come by a little bit more often. You got to come in the studio.
1: You know what? I think about that all the time. We should set up a time maybe after the midterms. I would love to come in someday and just be able to mix it up for in person. That'd be fun.
0: Excellent. I'll hold you to that. And speaking of midterms, we're 21 days away. So get to work, Ed. Go back and save Illinois. Thank you so much.
1: We'll do what I can. Thank you.
0: All right, guys. Listen, the phone lines are yours, 773-591-1690. When we return, how do you feel about this public execution? I mean, literally with a firing squad by members of the military under the direct order of the Defense Secretary, Pete Hegseth, to whom there's been a rallying cry for his impeachment. We'll be back after this break.
10: Another warm and sunny fall day in Chicago with temperatures in the low 80s. On this Tuesday, October 13th, 2026, I'm Ina Flournoy, and in the headlines, today is sentencing day for the 63-year-old man convicted in the 1996 murder of rap icon Tupac Shakur. Dwayne Davis could be looking at life in prison. Roseland Hospital will soon stop delivering babies. Nurses and community members. Roseland Hospital will

0: president himself, and it turns out that being a huge supporter of all of his policies actually works, and he loved what a fighter I was for him.
1: The former Truth Social Communications advisor succeeds Caroline Levitt, who left the post in August. President Trump has ordered an investigation into Federal Reserve Governor Lisa Cook as he explores whether she can be removed from the central bank's board. The White House says a review panel will examine allegations against Cook, who is black, and report its findings. And Asia Wilson has been named the WNBA's most valuable player for the fifth time in seven seasons. The Las Vegas Aces star averages more than 26 points per game. Get BIN News now on demand 24/7 on the iHeartRadio app. Back to BIN News this hour.
2: In an update on a story we previously reported to you, a group of black renters appeared to be making headway on getting landlords to be proactive about their concerns and do something about them. Black renters reportedly are suffering more frequently than other renters when it comes to proactivity from their landlords, like fixing problems with their properties. In some cases, like in Ohio, there can be deadly consequences. Mostly black families affected by a deadly explosion at an apartment complex are demanding answers. The blast happened back in June 2025 in Cleveland, Ohio. According to WKYC, a 31-year-old man died from his injuries in the tragedy. Cleveland fire investigators classified the cause of the blast as undetermined. Justin Bibb is the city's mayor. Bibb, who is African American, says that undetermined doesn't mean the investigation is over. Eric Seabury is the Cleveland Division of Fire's acting assistant chief. Assistant Chief Seabury, also African American, says the work on this case continues.
3: They will not stop looking. If more stones turn up, they will overturn those stones and dig as deep as they can to find out what's happening.
2: Residents affected by the incident addressed the issue at a community meeting, like Bridget Smith Jackson. The African American Social Services Director wants action by the administration.
4: Shout out to everybody with the big degrees, the gigantic titles. It's cute. But people are still suffering and struggling in a city where you all have the resources to come together collectively and do something about it.
2: A parent of a survivor of the apartment complex explosion called for proactivity from the administration as well. Families say they will continue to press for answers and accountability, WKYC says. The citywide tenant union of the Philadelphia Democratic Socialists of America, alongside tenants and tenant leaders, are being honored in the city. A Philadelphia City Council resolution is acknowledging and honoring organizers and residents who are fighting to end rental junk fees and secure basic tenant rights and protections. But according to LifeZet, a black resident is going ballistic over the honoring of the group. John McCauley, at a recent Philadelphia City Council meeting, argues that the tenant movement is reflecting a broader shift away from private ownership and toward a greater dependence on the government.
5: When did black people go from talking about private ownership towards embracing what leads to communism? Booker T. Washington must be turning over in his grave. A man who talked about private ownership, learning trades and embracing commerce to a generation of black people, crying over tenant issues and more government control.
2: McCauley states that private ownership beats greater government dependence. A suspected food poisoning outbreak is causing alarm in a Tennessee community. It happened at a Walmart distribution center in Lebanon, Tennessee, sending nearly 20 people to the hospital. County emergency officials say crews responded late last week after several workers began experiencing symptoms, including nausea and vomiting. Between 25 and 30 people were evacuated at the scene, with 19 taken to area hospitals. The cause of the illnesses remains under investigation, and Walmart says it's working with local health and emergency officials. I'm Mike Island for Terry McCready on the Black Information Network.
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0: 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You've seen him on cable TV. Now hear his spirited conversation on the Talk of Chicago. The question at hand is raising voices of the Negro. 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
3: A great day to open your sunroof and make your way down DuSable Lakeshore Drive. We're looking at plenty of sunshine and warm temperatures and light traffic. As you make your way from 67th Street to Jackson, you will move along at the posted speed. Things are pretty light from Hollywood to Monroe. Turning to the Ryan, which is down to just about a 17-minute trip from 95th Street into downtown. Outbound, things are pretty quiet. Things are also quieted down quite a bit along the Bishop Ford and Tuskegee Airmen Memorial each way. The Stevenson down to a 35-minute trip from I-355 to DuSable Drive, 35 traveling out. Things along the Eisenhower have improved, but still a little busy. Give yourself an hour still. From Thorndale to the Burn Circle, that outbound trip just about 55 minutes. And the Kennedy, things are nice and lighter. A 33-minute trip in from O'Hare to downtown, getting to the airport now, 29 minutes. Taking a look at our weather, we're seeing some sunshine. Brighter skies, the National Weather Service says clear today as temperatures climb back into the 80s. Nothing like yesterday's record-breaking high of 88. We're headed to a daytime high of 82. Tonight going down to 62. Still 73 right now at Midway. It's 73 in Jeffrey Manor and 73 degrees here at the Talk of Chicago. 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That's a look at traffic and weather now. 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
1: We are back. The time is 10:10. It's a turbulent Tuesday on the Cleopatra Show, so buckle up a cup. I want to thank Ed Yanka of the ACLU of Illinois for always being available to hang out with us as we continue to raise the vibrations on his death penalty piece, right? Literally, she rose two times, Gucci two times. I am talking about Krista Pica. And whether or not it is cruelty to put her back in prison and to kill her again. Two lethal injections and she did not die. So when do you question whether or not spiritually or for those that are believers, whether or not God is in play? The horrible act that she committed as a young person and the response 30 years later to her death. And it's one of those questions. I don't know if you all remember, but did you die though? Right? She did not. And yet, Tennessee, you want to kill her again or the attempt thereof. At what point do you just, you know what, God, I'm gonna let her be great. May the force be with you. I don't know what you do in this situation. But the victim's mother even said, oh, peace be still. So I'm asking, you know, for this demand of your drunk uncle, Defense Secretary Pete Hegseth, Fox and Friends Pete, not Petey Pablo, the white iteration of Pete, the warmongering Pete, the I'm going to stick you with titesterone Pete. These are things that he really says, that you can't be fat in my army, Pete. No trannies, no fatties, no beardos or weirdos. Dude, be wildin'. I am not making up any of this. All of these things are on public record. The bottom line of what I'm saying is, in modern history, can you really point to when there was a live recording of a firing squad, of a public execution, of a fallen commanding officer? This is where we're at. But here's what I know about leadership. Nothing happens without the top's approval. And who's at the top is the commander in sleep. That's right. Good old Bone Spurs. Donald John Trump. This is where we're at in America. Meanwhile, back on a ranch, I don't know if you all saw that he cut down 300 trees. I look forward to covering that tomorrow because I'm fired up about it. He is literally defining the arc of the long arc of the law and how to bend it. And he is pissing off judges left to right. But 300 trees were cut down with no regard and made into mulch because he said so. 300. With the attempt for more, but the restraining order to protect the trees were put in play, and his legal defense team has to be before the judge before 2 o'clock today. I look forward to covering the results with you tomorrow. See, that's what you're not going to hear. So in a time where Americans literally cannot afford to survive in this country, the least defensive are the environmental attributes, the creations that the creator have put in play, not just to beautify, but to provide the wraparound of how our ecosystem works. 300 trees. I want us to let that marinate. On one end, you got the thirst to kill people on live stream. You have the wealthiest man in the world killing the poorest children of the world, but yet he got time to write checks, and he is an Afrikaner, not even an American. But we have time to raid naturalized citizens' homes. Pick your poison, guys. Those that keep talking about illegals, as much as I hate that term, what can be legal, illegal on stolen land, but I digress. The invasion of a naturalized citizen, you should be flipping over tables. Because if they can do that to a naturalized citizen, what do you think the plan is for those that were born here? But those that were born here have been murdered by ICE too. Now, listen to this. As I, you know, get us to not have such turbulence on this flight. The school board race is coming up. Today is the 21st day. We're 3 weeks away from this election being finito, complete, over, done, data. But not until WVON say so. So the school board election is coming up right here in Chicago. And before you cast your vote, I implore you to come check out the candidates for yourself. Thursday, October 22nd at 6 p.m., WVON and Vaughn TV presents Meet the Candidates, a live forum with the candidates for Chicago Board President that'll be moderated by Rufus Williams. Don't hear about it after. Hear about it live. 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I look forward to a conversation. In fact, I got a special guest coming in tomorrow. And she a big deal. Okay, so stay tuned to that promo because I get to ask her straight up about this school board race. And I think she's the one. In fact, if they could put a target on her back, they would. But they can't because she's one of the baddest sisters that walks the state of Illinois. And she's going to come and hang out with me. And I'm going to ask her all about what's up with this school board, right? And the school board race. And why is it the hottest thing? It's hotter than fish grease. She's going to tell us all about it. So stay tuned because I'm going to tell you in the end who my special guest is. But I want you all to tune into the promos and get ready for the show because it's fired up Wednesday tomorrow. And I think she got a few things to be fired up about, especially when it comes to that school board. Now, when we come back, guys, I'm going to play a clip. Remember, I told you, unfortunately, I was in the vicinity, which never really happens, but I was in the vicinity where Mr. Mobley was murdered. I didn't know that brother. I saw the red tape and I knew somebody had lost their lives. Had a friend of mine that insistently loves to take the CTA. The train especially, I was just like, not today. She turned around and got on the Uber, right? But the point is, I'm going to play a clip from his daughter. That friend sent it to me, and to humanize this moment. And all I'm asking is those that are re-entering for the umpteenth time in society, should they be psychologically evaluated? Prior to my life, there was a time if you were, air quote, crazy, unwell, you were, checked into the facility. Now, unfortunately, it got abused and the psychotherapy led to shock therapy and all type of stuff. And it just made matters worse. The medicine, the psychosis that came with it and the instability. As practitioners, they were literally practicing at the turn of the century. And it's unfortunate. But right now, what I'm saying is that Tom Dart would say, hell, I got the largest war for mental health right here in Cook County. Now when I got a brother that's burning for 16 minutes behind the cell. See what I'm saying? Like you can't let that ride. And then those folks are being pumped back into society. So where do they go? One must say the sister that took the life of a 7-year-old, stabbed her to death. Demonic, you crazy. Something is going on with you. But the fact that you were unleashed into society, you're not well. Where do they go? Okay. What happens to them? Who's supporting them? Who failed them? And it cannot keep laying at the feet of my mayor, your mayor, Mayor Brandon Johnson, as the executor of this city. How many roles and how many jobs can the brother have? And he's no psychologist. He's no probation officer. He's no judicial arm. He's not a judge. He's not the prosecutor. He's not the police. He's the executor. All things have to work for our greater good systemically. Put your thinking caps on. We'll be back after this break.
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2: There are a number of forums taking place across Chicago as candidates compete to lead the Chicago Board of Education, but WVON and Bond TV's forum will hit differently. 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

students are mostly and directly connected to the future of the Chicago Public Schools. 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
7: WVON, traffic and weather, now.
8: New this, traffic break on the inbound side of the Kennedy. You do want to look out for a disabled vehicle. It is on the exit ramp eastbound at Ohio. The left lane there is blocked. It's not causing any major delays because it is on the exit ramp there. Taking a look at your weather, the National Weather Service says we're headed toward a daytime high of 82, a nice day to take a walk. Tonight, going down to 62. Right now, still steady in the low 70s this much of the morning. We're at 73 at O'Hare. It's 73 at the DuSable Black History Museum and Education Center, and 73 degrees here at the Talk of Chicago. 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

0: And we are back. It's a turbulent Tuesday on the Cleopatra Show. The time is 10:26, and we're definitely in the mix. I'm going to jump into the chat. I want to address Bonita Jefferson. She said, Roseland Hospital set to stop delivering black babies. Let's make our topics relevant to what's happening in our neighborhoods. Time is short. Bonita, I don't know if you come to class every day, but I've covered this several days. I give my life to black maternal health for the rest of my days. And it is because I'm a mother of 3 under 5. My youngest is 11 months. And I bring roses to Roseland. The far south side is where I call home. And this is more devastating to me than you can ever imagine. Because within a 150-mile radius, as I covered throughout the weeks, from Joliet to Aurora to the far south side into the western suburbs, this is impactful. It is not just exclusive to Roseland. And as I addressed the young king yesterday, the future lieutenant governor of this great state of Illinois, Christian Mitchell, I am demanding a plan. But not only am I demanding a plan, I'm also sitting at the table to help develop it. As a new mother that is still not even through the weeds of postpartum, some that aren't mothers could never understand. I overstand more than you know and have dedicated a number of shows and time and commitment to it. But the bottom line is you have a governor that's running. Where is it on the platform and where is the energy around it and how is this happening on his watch? And he's been here for 8 years and he's asking for 4 more with the mindset to be president. The audacity. So although I take full responsibility of my commitment, where is it on the big stage? Right now, the governor was just in Georgia. Now, I support my soror, Keisha. But he wasn't by himself. A number of the who's who of Chicago was present. Desiree Rogers was one of the financial chair arms to raise money. Keisha does need help because her presence matters. But Illinois is struggling. Illinois needs love. And our black babies that have yet to be born and the mothers that will carry them from the womb need support. So I just want to put that on the table of the magnitude of our commitment here on the TCS, and I don't take this assignment lightly. I hear you more than you know. I read all day, every day. I guess Sonya more assignments than a little bit, but we work in tandem, and my commitment is real. In fact, my midwife is listening right now. But as we roll out these pieces, it's a delicate balance as to what I can do and what I bring. Now the commitment for you is to pick up the phone and call your governor. And expressly let it be known how you feel as folks are climbing to these positions. Right now, across the screen, I have seen Obama drop more commercials than a little bit for Giuliana Stratton, too. That's cute. How's life like Black Illinois? Because when I discussed it clearly with the lieutenant governor, as across from me, as many have done, whether it was Hakeem Jeffries and a little bit more than the who's who. How's life? And I mean it. Even the safety net hospitals are on the brinks of collapse. So all of these things work in tandem, and I take it very seriously. Now, when we come back, Janice, I look forward to your call. I played that song just for you. I can't get to it now. And then Richard and Just Jay, I want to read your comments because it's addressing public lynchings. And Black America is no stranger to it. We've been subjected to it. But now we're talking about a public execution of a fallen decorated military officer under the order of Fox and Friends' own Defense Secretary Pete Hegseth for the world to witness. Is this a part of your appetite? Do you find it tantalizing? We'll be back after this break.
1: Brighter skies, warmer temperatures as they climb into the low 80s. Good morning, I'm Anna Flournoy, and here's what's happening. Well, today is sentencing day for the 63-year-old man convicted in the 1996 murder of rap icon Tupac Shakur. Dwayne Davis was found guilty in a Las Vegas courtroom back in August and could be looking at life in prison. The case went unsolved for 30 years. Authorities say Dwayne Davis did not pull the trigger, but ordered the attack and supplied the gun after Tupac and his crew beat up Davis's son. His lawyers plan to appeal. Roseland Hospital will soon stop delivering babies. A group of concerned Far South Side nurses, community members, they held a candlelight vigil and protests last night outside the hospital. They're calling for more time to prepare and are asking state leaders to step in.
2: That is going to gravely affect our community. These safety net hospitals are here to make a difference. It could be the difference between life and death for our patients.
1: Now, nurses and pregnant moms on the Far South Side are seriously concerned because the nearest hospital that provides labor and delivery services is several miles away. Hospital administrators say they're closing the maternal unit because of cost and a decline in birth rates. This is all happening at the end of the month. Well, Catholics in Chicago and around the world are sending their thoughts and prayers to Pope Leo, who's undergoing surgery to remove a nodule from his lung. Now, the operation is taking place at a hospital in Rome. The 71-year-old Chicago area native says doctors discovered the lesion during an examination. Once removed, they're expected to test it to determine whether it is cancerous. The pontiff is known to be quite healthy and active. He plays tennis and swims regularly. Well, an autographed jersey worn by NBA legend Michael Jordan has sold for a record amount. Hunt Auctions said the red Chicago Bulls jersey worn by Jordan during game 2 of his career was purchased for $14 million by a Miami real estate investor. Apparently, that's the highest known price ever paid for a piece of basketball memorabilia. And in college football, the Chicago State Universities are coming off a bye week. They're nice and rested after suffering a dramatic 56-21 loss in Game 6 against Arlington State University in Texas. They're back in action this weekend when they travel to North Carolina to take on A&T State University for Game 7. Well, that's a look at our news now on 1690 WVON. Traffic and weather up next. WVU News Time, 1033.
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1: New this traffic break on the outbound side of the Stevenson. You do want to look out for an accident. It's on the exit ramp there at the Tri-State Tollway, not blocking any traffic. And also, that earlier disabled vehicle on the exit ramp on the inbound side of the Kennedy at Ohio, still in play, is actually blocking the two left lanes there. Taking a look at our weather, bright skies today, a wonderful day to get outside, walk the dog, take a walk for yourself. We're looking at temperatures making their way into the 80s, not reaching yesterday's record of 88, but today we're headed to 82. Tonight, temperatures going down to 62. Still pretty much steady in the low 70s much of the morning. It's 73 still at Midway, 73 in Beverly, and 73 degrees here at the Talk of Chicago. 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That's a look at traffic and weather now. 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

0: I asked Matt for some fight music. He gave me DMX. DMX sings the dopest rendition of Rudolph the Red-Nosed Reindeer. Did you know that? Oh, man, it's lit. May he rest in heaven. And he was actually sober then when he created that. It's an absolute hit. So clearly I have my playlist ready for the holiday season because Matt hates Christmas music. I come in ready with it, okay? Welcome back to the TCS, guys. It's a turbulent Tuesday on the Cleopatra Show, and I want to invite you all to step into an evening in Paris. I lived in Paris, so I got to say Paris. Parlez-vous français? Join the Akarama Foundation Saturday, October 24th at the Hyatt Regency, Chicago, for an elegant black tie gala hosted by comedian Damon Williams. 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Tickets are only $1.90, right? They should have rounded it up. 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Exclamation rock. Now, you all probably said, what is Akarama? It's AKA Rama, R-A-M-A, exclamation mark. All right, that's how they go by. That's what they do. That's what they be. So go kick it with these ski weights. Go hang out with that 1908. A lot of pink and green going to be everywhere, but it's a wonderful cause, and I'm so proud of them. So, yeah, go support. Check it out. Now, back to this fight music. Before I turn up to the phone line, 773-591-1690, I had to read this. Richard A. Kellogg Jr., he said, I want you all to remember that lynchings were public. They were open to the public. If you all know any of those who agree with this so-called government that we have to endure, remember them of that. Also, yes, if this is done, it will be a terrorist recruitment tool. And he's talking about the public execution that your Uncle Pete want to do. That's right. Fox and Friends own Pete Hegseth. He's the Secretary of Defense now until Congress convenes because Mike Johnson knows better. The Speaker of the House is deliberately filibustering the convening of the House because they want to impeach Hegseth. And we are 21 days away from the election. And the Republicans are already anticipating a bloodbath. So I am systemically walking us to and through as a pundit of the layout of the impact, the cataclysmic impact of the collapse of the Grand Ole Party. This will be discussed on every station in America November 3rd. I promise you this. And I've covered it exclusively for you. We've did a round robin tour from Texas to Florida to Iowa to Kansas to Ohio. Should I say more? Maine, definitely in play. And I'm looking both houses, the Senate and the House. It is about to be a sweep. Anytime Kansas and Nebraska, ruby red states are in play, screaming, help me, save me, Democrats. This is terrible. Just Jay Sr. says, there might be a large audience for this execution, seeing as though torture and killings is on social media anyway, and stays well with over 15 million views or more. I think people want to see this type of thing in today's world. The same reason people pull out their phones for everything, because people will watch. In a bigger picture, America has a mental illness. Is that true, y'all? Is it contagiously spreading across the country? Who watches this? I mean, seriously. The phone lines are yours. Let's talk to Janice. Janice want to let me know how she feel about illegals. Talk to me, Janice.
1: You know what? Yesterday, you woke me up to what my cousin said. May she rest in peace. He said, Jan, why do you vote? She's a kid. She said, nothing has changed for blacks like us. And she said, and another young man, I was telling him, you got to get out and vote. He said, ma'am. Look nice to me. He said, ma'am, they're not voting for me and you. They're voting for the elite blacks. So if you want to call them, you can call them citizens because they're more of a citizen than black people are. You know, and I want to say something. You know the tape you're getting ready to play?
0: Yes, ma'am.
1: From Mr. Mobley's daughter? I heard that at the other end of the dial yesterday and today, and I believe I heard it also on two shows at the other end of the dial, and I like something else they do. They give you a list of some of the crimes that the non, I'm going to call them non-citizens, have done in this country. Because we stand up to everyone but ourselves, and my family's from Georgia. And I'd rather have the governor here helping our South Suburban people, who all the trees have not been removed, than to help Lance Bottoms. And if they've got money to help them, especially the lady who, I think she bought a fashion fair, didn't she?
0: Yes, ma'am.
1: She bought fashion fair out of bankruptcy.
0: Yes, she did. Desiree Rogers. Yes, ma'am.
1: She should be able to maybe hire some of the young men who are unemployed out in the South Suburban area to help get those streets cleaned up. I can remember the South Suburban area when it was all white. Even though I lived in a black area, it was 100% better. We had Oak Forest Hospital, one of the best hospitals in the country. And in 1971, they began to take black gunshot wounds because Mike Sneed and the blacks who were there, Miss Dunn from Robbins, they wanted to help out. They didn't have a lot. They did that. But all of a sudden, when blacks moved out here, and I mean the wealthier blacks out in the Homewood, the Olympia Fields and stuff, they didn't have the money the Jews had to have. They had their own section at Oak Forest of its culture. Some of the older blacks remember that. And they buried the indigent out there. So you didn't have where, if you didn't have money, your people laying in a funeral, at a grave out there at the funeral home. You know, you would be buried with dignity out there. They had a long list that came out every month. I don't know who built those. They were wooden coffins. I don't know who built those. But I will call them citizens more than blacks are. But that's going to be my new word.
0: Okay, I appreciate the evolution of that. I really do.
1: Better than blacks are treated.
0: No, I appreciate it.
1: This country, who some bad.
0: Can I ask you this? Because although you made a point about those non-citizens that have committed crimes, of the recent crimes of both Eddie Marr, the 7-year-old, and Mr. Mobley, not only were they committed by those that were United States citizens, they were black. What do you say to that?
1: What do I say? I say Miss Sheridan. Miss Sheridan, who was done by an illegal. I say the young lady who was
0: killed. So you respond back to me with those that are United States citizens.
1: Wait.
0: We won't engage. I'm asking you in clarity. You respond back with those that have been taken from this earth by non-citizens. That's what you say back. I just want to make sure I heard you correctly.
1: I said non-citizens.
0: So you said, back with those that were killed in the past week. Of American citizens, black American citizens, you respond back with those that were killed by non-American citizens, non-citizens, right?
1: Those two were citizens who shouldn't have been on the streets.
0: I'm not saying that. I get that, Ms. Janice, but I'm asking you your retort, just for the clarity, you respond back with those that have been killed by non-citizens. Is that correct?
1: Yes, but they were here. The other people shouldn't have been here.
0: That's a failure of a lot of things, and we begin to unpack that. The premise and the goal of what I'm saying is that life is taken, whether you're non-citizen or a citizen in this country. That is an absolute fact. I just want to do that exercise with you. I thank you when you call. Listen, I want to take some more calls. And I've held Ms. Janice for a while. Brother Hall, Renee, Tommy, I see you. Here's the lesson, because class is always in session. For at least maybe probably a couple years, honestly, because prior to me commanding the ship, I would sit in for my predecessor, Perry Small. I'm no stranger to Ms. Janice, but I appreciate this evolutionary point, and I am going to make this very clear. It does drive me up a wall when we say illegal. Because as black Americans that are descendants of African slaves, you helped me to understand the conclusion of what can be illegal on stolen land. Amen. So in this moment, I do rejoice because we have now landed from illegal to non-citizen. It may look like a baby step to you, but that speaks to growth for me, for my people. Because as my father would rest, I can't stand to hear when we are just defiantly ignorant in a moment, because I don't ask the question as a follow-up. I ask the question for you to arrive to an understanding comprehensively. Because if you can't answer what can be illegal on stolen land, it makes you think, damn, what is illegal? Especially if you want to use the term illegal, and I definitively pulled it up, and it means not authorized by law, contrary to official rules, or prohibited by statute. So then it made me define law. And we have to do this sometimes so that we are clear that we're not crazy and or lost in this American experiment. Law is a system of rules created and enforced by social or governmental institutions to regulate behavior, maintain order, or resolve disputes. Now, juxtaposed to the commander in sleep, who has abused the consequential existence of that definition in totality to his own wield, not even shrouded in his privilege because he's orange, but shrouded in the pseudo power that he has taken and held at gunpoint until the midterms. So I want us to always contextualize what this is. So in that moment of evolution, you got that clapping thing. I want that, because I think that this is a huge moment for Ms. Janice and I, because many of you all may not call, but you think like that. And when we say illegals, that says something to me about our understanding. And I want to make it crystal clear. You tell me what can be illegal on stolen land, then we can get out. But until we can't define that, we'll follow the rules. The same rules that you reading while they moving the goalposts, that rule. We have to really step aside from ourselves as Black Americans and realize what this experiment has done to us. And what it continues to do to us. Because no matter who should have not been on the streets and what, they existed, but they existed in our streets, in Black Chicago. Like I said, they'll never exist in white Chicago or white affluent Chicago land, because they can't even afford to get down that way. They have no business existing that way. They'll be followed, terrorized, and pounced upon before they can even walk those streets. So systemically and structurally, they are forever forbidden to the areas of where we reside and call home. So who's protecting our streets? And what judicial system or what judge or what PO, who failed them? What teacher? What adult? What parent? And how do we get to these big old age adults? Anytime a big old age adult stabs to death a 7-year-old from nowhere, how did we get here? But yet we're here. And they're born here, and their mothers was here, and their fathers were from here. So there's no difference. This is humanity. And in that humanity, wickedness was in play. But we arrived to non-citizen, and I accept that offer. We'll be back after this break.
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7: Taking a look at the Ryan on the outbound left lane. It is blocked because of a disabled vehicle. So the left lane is blocked right there at 51st Street. Still tracking that accident on the inbound at Ohio on Kennedy. That disabled vehicle is blocking two left lanes. It is also still there. Taking a look at our weather, though, we are shaping up to be a nice day. It's a little breezy, but sunny today with a daytime high in the low 80s. Tonight, a low in the 60s. And currently, temperatures are still holding on at 73 degrees at O'Hare, 73 in West Englewood, and 73 here at the Talk of Chicago. 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
8: This is my first real video of my face. If you're in the area of Chicago and your TikTok is local, then you probably already know about the CTA stabbing. That was my father. I'm tired of things like this happening in Chicago. I'm so tired of it happening everywhere. You can't even come home from work anymore. You can't come home. I just wanted to say this because it shouldn't come to a point where you can't survive, whether you're making enough money to live or not, because you're gonna get stabbed on the way home. It shouldn't have to be like that.
9: It shouldn't have to be like that. The time is 10:56. It's a turbulent Tuesday. I wanted to raise the voice of Mr. Mobley's daughter. When I heard this, for a child to weigh in on our ability to survive and how it comes to an end. And the rest of the tape, she talks about how her brother, her younger brother, will grow up without a father. This is the weight that we transfer to our children. And that has nothing to do with who is an immigrant, who belongs here. It has everything to do with societal issues that plague here, that is contagion running rampant here, that is filibustering families. A black family is reeling at the hands of another black individual who comprehensively has a criminal background that identifiably could have a psychological issue or not issues. And yet, he's been running rampant across the city. I want us to think about that. I'm going back to the phone lines. Let's talk to Renee. Renee, welcome to WVON.
1: Hi, good morning, Cleopatra.
9: Good morning.
1: That was a heartbreaking clip of that daughter who is clearly in pain, and I hope she and her family, I don't even know what to say, Cleopatra, about that. We just have to pray for them. And, you know, in this city, you call it Crook County, they've had a history of arresting innocent people while sometimes even knowing who the guilty person was that they let run rampant to keep causing harm to people. The policy where they're letting some people out of jail where they should probably keep those people in jail is causing harm to people. And I believe in rehabilitation, and I think that not just when they're getting out should they be evaluated, but they should be getting counseling while they're in jail to try to prevent them from the same lifestyle that they had while they were out doing crime. But I called in to say that we can't fall for the trap of oligarchs who want to divide and conquer us by skin color, by place of birth, by social class. When we fight each other like that and take our eyes off of the people at the top who are really causing us pain, we're just going to keep having pain. And I would hate for any black people to say, well, I shouldn't vote because they're only helping this group of people, which is actually false. Voting gets us an opportunity to get people in office who will fight for our rights. That's the way we got our civil rights back in the 60s. You have to fight for it, but you have to be active and look at who you're voting for and make sure you're getting good people in there instead of just saying, oh, it doesn't matter, because that's another plot of the evil oligarchs to make us think our votes don't matter. They matter. That's why they're trying to constantly steal them.
9: And Thank you. I'm up against a break, but she's absolutely right. And the oligarchs, one of the biggest, baddest wolves we've allowed in is an Afrikaner, and he goes by Musketeer. That's Elon Musk, who is buying the Republican Party at a whopping $276 million. But won't that do it? Nope. There's a bloodbath coming. 21 days away. Tick-tock goes the clock. When we come back, she's a friend of the show. Rashida's going to hang out with us. She's an Emmy Award-winning journalist and truth teller all the way from the nation's capital. And I'm going to tell you a story about how a raid that went wrong by ICE of a naturalized citizen. Here's that word again, citizen, but this one was naturalized. Imagine what they'll do to those of us that are citizens. Oh yeah, they kill them too. We'll be back after this break.
7: I hope you know that you are blessed and favored on this Tuesday, the 13th of October. I'm Kayla Patton, and in the headlines, the man charged in the deadly stabbing of a Chicago Transit Authority janitor last week will remain in custody. Healthcare workers and community leaders are calling on state officials to prevent labor and delivery services at Roseland Community Hospital from being suspended. And the Powerball jackpot is rolling over once again. There was no grand prize winner last night. The Black Information Network is next on Chicago's original social media platform, 1690 AM WVON Berwyn, Chicago.
10: Here's BIN News this hour. President Trump has named Katie Zachariah as White House press secretary.
11: I got a wonderful phone call from the chief talent recruiter, the president himself, and it turns out that being a huge supporter of all of his policies actually works, and he loved what a fighter I was for him.
10: The former Truth Social Communications advisor succeeds Caroline Leavitt, who left the post in August. President Trump has ordered an investigation into Federal Reserve Governor Lisa Cook as he explores whether she can be removed from the central bank.

0: They are suffering more frequently than other renters when it comes to proactivity from their landlords, like fixing problems with their properties. In some cases, like in Ohio, there can be deadly consequences. Mostly black families affected by a deadly explosion at an apartment complex are demanding answers. The blast happened back in June 2025 in Cleveland, Ohio. According to WKYC, a 31-year-old man died from his injuries in the tragedy. Cleveland fire investigators classified the cause of the blast as undetermined. Justin Bibb is the city's mayor. Bibb, who is African American, says that undetermined doesn't mean the investigation is over. Eric Seabury is the Cleveland Division of Fire's acting assistant chief. Assistant Chief Seabury, also African American, says the work on this case continues.
1: They will not stop looking. If more stones turn up, they will overturn those stones and dig as deep as they can to find out what's happening.
0: Residents affected by the incident addressed the issue at a community meeting, like Bridget Smith Jackson. The African American Social Services Director wants action by the administration.
2: Shout out to everybody with the big degrees, the gigantic titles. It's cute. But people are still suffering and struggling in a city where you all have the resources to come together collectively and do something about it.
0: A parent of a survivor of the apartment complex explosion called for proactivity from the administration as well. Families say they will continue to press for answers and accountability, WKYC says. The citywide tenant union of the Philadelphia Democratic Socialists of America, alongside tenants and tenant leaders, are being honored in the city. A Philadelphia City Council resolution is acknowledging and honoring organizers and residents who are fighting to end rental junk fees and secure basic tenant rights and protections. But according to Life Zet, a black resident is going ballistic over the honoring of the group. John McCauley, at a recent Philadelphia City Council meeting, argues that the tenant movement is reflecting a broader shift away from private ownership and toward a greater dependence on the government.
3: When did black people go from talking about private ownership towards embracing what leads to communism? Booker T. Washington must be turning over in his grave. A man who talked about private ownership, learning trades and embracing commerce to a generation of black people, crying over tenant issues and more government control.
0: McCauley states that private ownership beats greater government dependence. A suspected food poisoning outbreak is causing alarm in a Tennessee community. It happened at a Walmart distribution center in Lebanon, Tennessee, sending nearly 20 people to the hospital. County emergency officials say crews responded late last week after several workers began experiencing symptoms, including nausea and vomiting. Between 25 and 30 people were evacuated at the scene, with 19 taken to area hospitals. The cause of the illnesses remains under investigation, and Walmart says it's working with local health and emergency officials. I'm Mike Island for Terry McCready on the Black Information Network.
4: It's D.L. 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
5: 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And I think that Mississippi has the reputation, and rightfully so, of not being really respectful and, matter of fact, indifferent to the suffering of their black residents.
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7: There are a number of forums taking place across Chicago as candidates compete to lead the Chicago Board of Education, but WVON and Vaughn TV's forum will hit differently. 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

0: WVON's Rufus Williams, along with a panel of local journalists. 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The conversation will be direct. 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

0: And we are back. It's a Turbulent Tuesday on the Cleopatra Show. The time is 11:09 and Cougar Nation is headed to Greensboro. 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WVON and Vaughn TV are proud to be the official media partners of CSU Cougars football. 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Now listen to this, guys. We're going to get into it. Naturalized citizens. What does that mean? We just arrived to non-citizens. So I don't want to escalate the class assignment, but I think we should all revisit what it means to be naturalized. It's a person who was not a U.S. citizen at birth, but voluntarily completed the legal process to become a full United States citizen. Right now, in real time, as of yesterday, a naturalized citizen was invaded by ICE. That's right. ICE did a home invasion of United States Congresswoman Ilhan Omar, who is of Minnesota, and she's a naturalized citizen. So help me understand why ICE pulled up at her crib. I don't know, but who's on the live line and talking out with me is Rashida Kaba. She's an Emmy award-winning journalist and truth teller from our nation's capital, and she's a friend of the show. And we could talk about anything that intersects with race, politics, and culture. So we're going to pour a little hot tea because our United States Congresswoman, Ilhan Omar, was invaded by ICE, and she's a naturalized citizen. Make it make sense, Rashida?
1: What's interesting is that the president's wife is a naturalized citizen. I mean, what are we talking about here? Where it's almost as if we are now going backwards in the United States. I just feel like it's interesting that, you know, Ilhan Omar has been at the center of Donald Trump's baseless claims for about a decade, she said now. And yesterday morning, apparently it was around 4 o'clock in the morning when these agents started banging on the door. That is what her neighbors are saying. Supposedly, the middle of all of this is that she and her family came here, according to the DOJ, potentially the wrong way. Granted, she's been in the country, her and her family, since the 90s. I just feel like if this was something that was actually true and she had some fraud going on, as the Trump administration and allies are accusing, wouldn't they have investigated that back in 2019 when she was a representative? I mean, it's interesting because now she's at the center of this as she is running again, the November 3rd midterms. She's running again, and there's actually a 60-day warning. So is this even really legal? As far as this is 22 days before the midterms, right? So the DOJ has a long-standing protocol that cautions against what they say overt law and enforcement actions in the weeks before an election. So is this an attack on her as somebody who's running for office? Is this to intimidate her and her family? 4 o'clock in the morning at her Washington, D.C. home. Of course, many of the representatives, even though she represents the state of Minnesota, they have homes here in D.C. because they're on Capitol Hill so much.
0: Well, one thing about it, we have a problem. Not only is she a naturalized citizen, isn't the Veep wife a naturalized citizen? Is she a native of here? No, she's not. No. Right? So the Grim Reaper, his wife. No, she's not. For these men that continue to weaponize the judicial system and that AG's office, they send the troops out for those that they want to hunt down. This is the same commander in sleep that refers to our Attorney General, Letitia James of New York, as a dog. Mm. A dog.
1: Yeah. I mean, the question mark is, why is she a target? The Trump administration claims, Trump himself said he had nothing to do with what happened yesterday. Mark Wayne Mullen, though, who is our DHS secretary from, unfortunately, my home state of Oklahoma, you know, he was on a podcast recently and he was asked, is Ilhan Omar going to be deported? And his exact quote was, something is going to happen. So It's interesting that she is the target of Trump's baseless claims and that she is now the target of a DOJ investigation. Trump is saying that's a DOJ thing. But in reality, is this just Trump angry over some of the remarks that she has made in the past and trying to throw her off her game ahead of what's going to be potentially one of the most consequential midterm elections of our lifetime? Is this just another ploy to get us to be distracted by this awful economy that's happening, by these terrible gas prices, by this war that nobody asked for? Is this just a distraction to say, look, the Democrats are frauds? When in reality, our fellow president, our president of the United States, has 34 felonies. So it's interesting that whenever we want to crack down on Democrats, we're cracking down on the rules, we're upholding the U.S. Constitution. Of course, no one is above the law. But if this was something that was true or had some validity to it, wouldn't he have persecuted her during his first administration? She has been a representative since 2019. Why now, ahead of one of the most consequential midterms of our lifetime?
0: And those are all great questions. And again, to send ICE as though they just have this carte blanche against a naturalized citizen should make every American citizen be up in arms. To weaponize the DOJ, the Department of Justice, in such a egregious way is disgustingly gross and disturbing for me, because of, you know, the law, the rules of the land, right? And in that, of all the entities, why ICE? I played this clip, Rashida, of a Ku Klux Klan member the other day that gave his definition of who belongs. And we were talking about, he was talking about the mayor, Mamdani, and how he too is a naturalized citizen and how he didn't belong. And then we pointed to someone else who was born here but was not Caucasian adjacent, like white facing. And he is a particular type. It's an appetite, Rashida, that is undeniably and unequivocally found in these hate groups that want to make America white again. And we see that on the Northeast Coast when in New England, when they want to make and create and protect a predominantly white town, right? Keep New England white. This is 2026. So for them to send ICE, that was no mistake. And I am warning Black America, if they can do that to her, what will they do to us? And what have they already done? Like, I've literally witnessed, unfortunately, the killings of American citizens at the hands of ICE. What do you say to that?
1: Yeah, I think we have seen it across the board on different platforms, whether it's NBC News, CBS News, where they're interviewing people who voted for Trump. Even you see Renee Good's mom. Renee Good is a woman, if your audience remembers, who was killed by ICE agents last year. She was driving away, turning her wheel away from the ICE agent, and they shot her dead in the face. Her parents testified on Capitol Hill not too long ago saying, look, we were staunch Trump supporters, but when I voted for him, this is not what I voted for. I voted for him to get rid of the illegals, not to kill my daughter. I feel like, in other words, she essentially said, you know, I feel like I voted for my daughter's murderer. I mean, these are people who are upset, who voted for Donald Trump. What's interesting that, you know, I heard Joy Reid speak a couple weeks ago here in Washington, D.C. She's a world-renowned journalist, used to be on MS Now. And she said, you know, people are so frustrated with white Americans who are being impacted negatively by the Trump administration and by their policies. And they're saying, why don't you care about your own bottom line? And she said something I'll never forget. She said, because their bottom line was white supremacy. That's why they don't care about the gas prices. That's why they don't care about the high groceries, all of those things. The things that matter most to them is making sure that their kids don't have to compete with Black kids when it comes to the DEI field, that their kids are going to get into these colleges over another Black person. That is their bottom line. So that's something that really stuck out to me that she said that I just can't unhear. I'm frustrated talking to people like, why don't you care that this is impacting you directly? only to realize it's because that's not really what they cared about. They didn't care about securing jobs. We've lost so many jobs under the Trump administration. There were more jobs added to the docket under President Biden than there have been under Trump. What happened to all the money we were going to save under DOGE? MAGA is crumbling, and it's interesting to watch. I have friends who are now questioning their vote after voting for Donald Trump, saying, man, I didn't know things were going to be this bad. We told you they'd be this bad.
0: Well, not even that. Black women told you. In fact, bottom line, Rashida, you have those that showed up for the racism but didn't anticipate poverty, sickness, and all the other elements that come with the downpour of such a diabolical option, right? You are that fearful of competing with another person despite their skin color, their character, their ability to do. You just showed up for the racism. When we come back, we're going to continue to elevate the conversation, guys, because we're cooking with fish grease. You don't want to miss this.
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3: 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I'm Rufus Williams, former president of the Chicago Board of Education. 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

0: at BMO. Hey, it's Melody Spann Cooper. Nearly 20 years ago, WVON created this campaign to shine a light on some of the brightest young talent in our community. And now, 400 awardees later, these young people have shown us that the way out is up. That's why this year's theme, Compass, the Navigators of Next, speaks to 40 extraordinary young leaders who are setting new directions, creating new paths, and showing us what's possible. 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WVON's Game Changers 40 and Under is celebrating the Navigators of Next, powered by BMO.
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4: Taking a look at your travel times, those accidents cleared up on the Dan Ryan and the Stevenson, so everything should be moving at the posted speed. Taking a look at the Eisenhower, though, on outbound at Austin Boulevard, there is an accident on the right shoulder between a semi and a sedan. Taking a look at our weather today, it's shaping up to be a sunny day with a daytime high in the low 80s and tonight a low in the 60s. Currently, temperatures are still holding at 73 degrees at Midway, 73 at the Obama Presidential Center, and 73 here at the Talk of Chicago. 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That's a look at traffic and weather now. 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

0: And we are back. It's a Turbulent Tuesday on the Cleopatra Show. The time is 11:25, and our very special guest, Rashida Kaba, who's a friend of the show, Emmy Award-winning journalist and truth teller all the way from our nation's capital. And we've been discussing the invasion of by ICE of a naturalized citizen, our very own Congresswoman Omar of Minnesota. And yet, Rashida, in real time, this Gulfrey, am I pronouncing her name correctly? Where is she at? The woman that just resigned, the ambassador, Kimberly Gulfrey, of the ambassador of Greece. She lasted all of 379 days, to be precise, has now been asked and has accepted the resignation by the White House because she was money laundering. She was shaking down supporters of Trump for big bucks. What do you say to that? Because that's the T in D.C. right now.
1: I mean, that, and then you look at Elon Musk and all the money he's pouring into the Republican Party again this midterms. It kind of makes you question the legality of everything that the Republican Party is doing. And it's interesting because to me, this gives a sign that they know they are in shallow waters. They know that things are not going good. They know that they have to change their messaging to let people know, look, I know things don't feel great right now, but this is a short-term pain for some long-term relief. You could tell they're trying to convince people of that because there is no hiding that the American people are hurting. I just saw NBC News go to West Virginia, where it is a predominantly Trump state, and they interviewed people. They were in these long lines trying to wait for food at a food pantry. And they were saying, man, I voted for Trump and I'm just so disappointed in him. So they understand. That's why Donald Trump is going around the country to states and cities that overwhelmingly voted for him. So it can seem like things are going good because they're going to cheer for him anyway. He said it. He said, even if I get in front of you guys and say the dumbest things, you guys are still going to clap for me. Luckily, I talk common sense. That's exactly what he said. And they still cheered. So I think the Trump administration, Republicans understand we got to do something, whether it's moving the money, getting the money into these races, getting people to commit fraud, whatever it might be. They're willing and ready to do what it takes to win. Trump has said himself, if we don't win the midterms, they're going to try to turn it against me and they're going to try to impeach me.
0: I mean, you have been in the company of folks that voted for Trump. I recently discovered I had a family member. And I do my best to just avoid the temptation to engage. Yet and still, my cousins taunt me. They try to get me to, you know, get in a tit for tat. When folks voted for him that are now suffering, I want to laugh. But the humanity in me, I can't find it funny. And I laugh to stop from screaming or crying because you knowingly voted for cruelty with the guise, the misconception that you never thought you would be on the suffrage end. So you knowingly did it, knowing that there was groups of people that he despised and hated, but you thought that you would be a winner.
1: Yeah.
0: So one part of me wants to laugh emphatically, but the other part of me wants to not only reserve my pity, but to observe your pity, right? Because I think you're pitiful if you thought that you were going to be saved in this moment and that you would reap the benefit. And there are so many millions of Americans that did, to the point where you thought if you voted for him, the cost of eggs would decrease. Groceries would be affordable. The things that he's yet to do. Here's the kicker for me, Rashida. They have four levers of government. The White House, the Senate, and the Supreme Court. If they were really sincere and serious about tightening the screws for legislation with the illegal activity of those that are infiltrating and not being naturalized in the process of our indoctrination of our immigrant process to improve it, they would have done so. And when we have the comprehensive opportunity to do so, Donald Trump told them not to so that he could be president. And that was under Democratic leadership.
1: I have to say, I struggle myself with the humanity aspect of it because for me, it is hard for me to find empathy or even sympathy because this is the second time around. Had this been the first presidency, you made a mistake. The second time around, we saw what happened on January 6th. That wasn't enough. We saw how Donald Trump spoke to people. That wasn't enough. We've seen him make fun of the disabled. We've seen him talk down to Black people. So at this point, it's hard for me, as somebody who considers himself to have the character of a good person, to feel bad for these people, because you knew, you had so many warnings, and we had a first try. He was the president before. So it's hard for me to find that empathy, because you're telling me that, you know, you felt bad only because it's impacting you. But when it was impacting innocent people, and we tried to tell you there's been something wrong with the immigration system for years, and no president, including Donald Trump himself, fixed it. Why would they fix it now? The border wall that he said he was going to create, that people were so excited. He didn't even follow through on so many promises from his first administration that now it is hard for me to find sympathy for the people who voted against themselves again. And that's where the thing that Joy Reid mentioned comes back into my head. White supremacy was the goal all along. I mean, if you look at interviews with the KKK leaders, even they have said membership has gone up recently. Yeah. There are more people trying to cling and hang on to their whiteness more than ever, because what else do they have? They don't have a good economy. They can't get around. I have friends in the state of Washington, as well as Washington, D.C., who have vehicles that they've already paid off and are now taking public transportation. You're talking trains, subways, all of the above, despite having a car. That's how bad things are.
0: Well, one thing about it, I'm going to have you back to talk it out. This is Rashida Kaba. She is an Emmy Award-winning journalist, truth-telling all the way from our nation's capital, a friend of the show, and she's telling us how bad it is. It got to be that bad. You on foot. You a foot soldier. You got a car. Listen, guys, in Trump's America, I appreciate when you stop by, Rashida.
1: Thank you for having
0: me. All right, guys, when we come back, Tommy Michael O'Connor, I see you in the chat. And apparently, did Mike Tyson get his $5,000 check? He think he going to vote for Trump again. You don't want to miss this.
2: Temperatures climbing into the 80s today on this Tuesday, October 13th, 2026. Good morning. I'm Kayla Patton in for WVON's Annette Flournoy, who's on assignment, and here's what's happening. The man charged in the deadly stabbing of a Chicago Transit Authority janitor last week will remain in custody. A judge ordered Chavez Campbell to be detained at the Cook County Jail while he awaits trial. Now, Campbell is charged with first-degree murder in the killing of Julian Mobley at the Damon Green Line CTA station last Thursday. Prosecutor says that the suspect was already on electric monitoring as part of his probation for two felony cases at the time of the incident. Meanwhile, transit union leaders are demanding that Chicago and state leaders provide immediate action to protect CTA employees. Perry Williams has more.
3: ATU Local 308 President Penny McCoach says the suspect who stabbed CTA janitor Julian Mobley to death last week was wearing an ankle monitor.
4: If the system was up and doing what it was supposed to be doing, this individual wouldn't have been on our property. And I'm scared to say how many more is out there that has fell through the cracks.
3: CTA union officials are also pushing for the creation of a transit police unit. They say the current presence of county sheriff's deputies is not enough. I'm Perry Williams.
2: Healthcare workers and community leaders are calling on state officials to prevent labor and delivery services at Roseland Community Hospital from being suspended. Nurse Arian Henry attended a vigil last night at the Southside Medical Facility and said this.
5: This suspension of services will greatly affect our community and the care that we provide for our moms, our pregnant mothers.
2: Roseland Hospital leaders announced that they will end labor and delivery services at the end of this month. Now, the Powerball jackpot is rolling over again. There was no grand prize winner last night, so tomorrow's drawing will now be worth at least $562 million. The cash option on that is just over $230 million. Odds of winnings are roughly 1 in 292 million. I think I might give it a try. And work on the Lake Street Bridge is impacting CTA services. Now, today through October the 25th, the Green Line will not operate between the Clinton and Clark and Lake stops. The Pink Line also won't operate at all throughout the downtown area. Now, shuttle buses will be made available for alternative routes. That's a look at our news now on 1690 WVON. Traffic and weather up next.
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2: Still tracking that accident on the right shoulder at Eisenhower on the outbound at Austin Boulevard. That semi and sedan is still there. But taking a look at everything else on the Bishop Port, you should be moving at the posted speed through Sabo Lakeshore Drive, southbound and northbound, as well as the Kennedy. Everything is moving smoothly. Taking a look at our weather, today is sunny and we're heading into a daytime high of 82 and tonight a low in the 60s. Temperatures are still holding on at 73 at Midway, 73 in Back of the Yards, and 73 here at the Talk of Chicago. 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

0: And we are back. It's a Turbulent Tuesday on the Cleopatra Show. And guess what, guys? I want to thank Rashida Kaba, who is always willing to come spill a little tea all the way from D.C. and to talk with your favorite millennial about a few things. The invasion of any naturalized citizen, let alone a United States citizen, by ICE is not only illegal, but very concerning. So my prayers are to Congresswoman Omar and her family while the DOJ is weaponizing against women of color. I think all Americans, not just black Americans, should be flipping over tables and going crazy at the idea that we would do this to a naturalized citizen. What do you want? You know, at some point, we have to beg the question of where we're at in this moment. And for the 77 million that casted their vote for the commander in sleep that regret it, many of you all are now unhoused, poor, sicker, unemployed, standing in the food lines, can't afford to drive the cars you own and or pay for if they have not been repossessed. And it's only going to get worse. Because many of the cruelties that are shrouded in the big atrocious bill have yet to even rear their ugly head because they calculated the wait to come into 2027 deliberately after the midterms. So you ain't seen nothing yet. What you all think about that? Let's talk to Tommy. Tommy, talk to me. Welcome to WVON.
1: First of all, top of the morning to you. Second of all, what will be known has clearly been shown, and we're without excuse. I mean, if you stop and you just look at the very facts of the facts and the reality of those facts, the people who were in charge with protecting this Constitution did not do it. So the only question you need to ask yourself is this. Wait a minute. They've been calling us all kind of names. They've made us responsible for all kind of deeds. Well, one thing that I saw that you can never take away from me is just like when I was over there in Nam, and I saw everything over there wanting to live. I mean, you've never seen anything more incredible in your life than every living thing trying to get out of the area because it knows what's about to happen next. And here that happened in the United States of America, hangman's noose out there for the vice president of the United States of America because he would not do illegal activity against the United States of America. A white person dies trying to go off into the Senate chambers. I mean, you cannot make this up unless you are absolutely, unequivocally a hater of your culture. That's where we are. That's where we're going to be. And until we get some of these Negroes walking the plank and get rid of them, we will never go nowhere. And as far as this midterm and all the rest of it, I keep asking you people, what is the plan for the next 2 years? Because you're calling the man all out of his name. Everything is being shown you crystal clear. And we're still asking one simple question. And you know what that question is? I leave you all with that. I go off into the church, I fall on my knees, and I say, Lord, I know you've been on my side. But if it had not been for WVON, where the hell would I be? Goodbye.
0: Goodbye, Brother Tommy. I love when you call. I appreciate that big energy. Let's talk to Michael O'Connor. Michael, talk to me. Welcome to WVON.
2: Hi, good morning. I know class is in session, so I'm thankful that I've raised my hand and you've allowed me to speak. We're dealing with the 34 felony convicted authoritarian who is a Nordic Klansman. I don't understand why we have forgotten or don't know that this man is a Klansman. The Klansman Creed basically is one sentence. It says, I believe my rights in this country are superior to those of foreigners. This is nothing new. we have had to deal with this on an ongoing basis. And as far as I'm concerned, when people ask, what is the plan? I've always said, resist. If that means protesting in the street, if that means making sure that you vote directly for the opposition and make sure that everybody who eat in your household, who is an eligible voter, does the same, that's what you must do. I also believe in the Second Amendment, because that's exactly what it looks like we're dealing with. If they can come for a U.S. sitting congressperson, she's a congressperson. She's a congresswoman.
0: Correct.
2: The U.S. representative, the House. So, yeah, it's time to resist. And how you resist, you get in where you fit in. And you do what you got to do. You don't do nothing. You prepare yourself. November 3rd, you should know well before that. Who are you going to deal with on the state level? Who are you going to deal with the school board? Who are you going to deal with in terms of the U.S. congressional district? We're faced somewhat here in Illinois, but WVON radio is all around the country. What are African Americans going to do in the red South? It looks like they're going to resist. That's my comment. You have a great day.
0: No, resistance. Viva la resistance is important. Michael said it best. And Michael, if you didn't know, I interviewed Lieutenant Governor Christian Mitchell, you guys, and I believe, is it up on WVON as a podcast? Matt is nodding. So if you had not had an opportunity to check it out, go to WVON.com and tune in to the young king as he rises, not only for a historical run, but for an assignment of a lifetime. It truly is. Anytime you're running into the burning house, because if you didn't know Illinois was on fire, it is. We're on a blue island, but a ruby red state, it is, especially around those collar counties. When we come back, the chat is lit like a crescendo. Brother Hall is on the call, and he wants to raise his hand to be tapped next. And I saw some of it. But yeah, did Mike Tyson get his money? Why Mike Tyson thought he was going to vote for President Trump again? I need to find that clip. It is actually kind of hilarious. This is when you know CTE is real. So I'm not laughing at the fact that he may not have known where he was, but I am laughing at the fact that he don't know what time it is. And Trump has literally said, vote like I am on the ballot. And even that old devil know that he not on the ballot. But Tyson, him don't know. He gonna learn today, though, because class is definitely in session. We'll be back after this break.
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10: Taking a look at your travel times on the Kennedy inbound from O'Hare to the Burnett interchange, it is giving about 26 minutes. Taking a look at the Stevenson inbound, giving 24 minutes. Still, though, on the outbound side of the Eisenhower, that accident on the right shoulder, right there at Austin Boulevard, is still blocked. And this just in on Eisenhower outbound at Ashland Avenue, another disabled vehicle blocking the left lane is there as well. Taking a look at our weather, still shaping up to be sunny in the low 80s and tonight a low in the 60s. Currently temperatures are still holding on at 73 degrees at Midway, 73 in Chatham, and 73 here at the Talk of Chicago. 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Well, that's a look at traffic and weather now. 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
1: Are you the new press secretary, Mr. Tyson?
2: 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Talk to
3: What are you doing here today?
1: I'm here today
2: at my
1: house.
2: I have the slightest idea. I was called by the president to come.
1: Are you traveling up to New York with him?
2: Yes, Syracuse is right.
1: And you'll be at the rally tonight in Syracuse?
2: I look forward to it.
4: What did you talk to him about today?
2: Golly, you really got me up here. No tough questions.
5: We'll go see the other part of the wedding.
6: Golly, y'all really got me up here asking the tough questions. I'm hoping to vote for Trump again. That's Mike Tyson. Ugh. He said if it wasn't for Donald Trump, he wouldn't be here today. Ugh. You know, I might have to have a draft. We might have to do some trade-offs. Can the whites keep Tyson? Do we need him anymore in Black America? Mike Tyson is a historical icon, but he comes with such disgraceful baggage, particularly for the heavyweight champion who beat women. Don't know if I can forgive that part. And yet he's continued to thrive and make money. America has a way of how they uses that they tend to use said individuals as tools. Tyson is definitely a tool. And in this moment, I'm just presenting the facts. He literally thinks he's going to vote for Trump again. He's not alone. I guarantee you there are a few million that also believe as he believes. 773-591-1690. I've told you all show to buckle up, Buttercup. It's a turbulent Tuesday. Now, we've been asking, for those that have a lengthy criminal background, should they be released into society without a psychological evaluation? And if so, where's the retention? Particularly as Mayor Brandon Johnson has fought very hard to reopen a number of facilities. The capacity and the ability to withhold one is a whole nother conundrum that requires funding. Let's talk to Brother Hall. Brother Hall, talk to me. Welcome to WVON.
7: Yeah, thank you so much,
6: Brother Hall, it's kind of hard to hear you. Where the party at?
7: I didn't hear you.
6: It's kind of hard to hear you. Where the party at?
7: Okay.
6: No, I hear everybody in the background. Tell them they can play cards when you're done.
7: I didn't hear you.
6: It's kind of hard to hear you because of the background.
7: Okay, you know what? I'll hold this
6: for another. Okay. Yeah. Y'all can't call me when y'all at the party and then not invite WVON to the party. Let's talk to Mustafa. Mustafa, talk to me. Welcome to WVON.
8: Hey, good afternoon, Cleopatra.
6: Good afternoon.
8: I'm a Tyson fan, but right now, white folks can have him because the vote and the situation is too important for Tyson to be stepping fishing. That's my comment, and I'm sticking with it.
6: Right on, black man, right on. I hear you. In fact, Brother Wall said Tyson jail sentence wasn't long enough. And you all see Diddy is out on an emergency. They're about to pull Diddy out of there. I'm getting whispers from the Hill that Trump gonna free Diddy. Now, will that increase his percentage amongst the blacks? There's always a calculus. There's a trade-off for everything politically. I'm just saying. Al Stone says council culture is a thing of the past. I didn't say cancel them. I said trade them. I'm doing a David Chappelle. I'm going to hold a round table of the trade-offs. You know, everybody want to get rid of a few. Tyson, for me, has he been an additive value? I was a month years old when I realized how much the whites love Snoop. I had to be there to bore witness to it. I had no idea. If another Becky asked me, was I in the right seat? Well, Mississippi, goddamn, is you security? Because you sure in the hell ain't got no seat down here. How you get down here? Kept asking. Like, I'm in the wrong place. Like, I didn't belong. And then when I looked amongst the sea of audience, I was like, well, damn, where the black people at, Snoop? I promise you, I was a month years old. I had no idea. So there are trade-offs for everything. Diddy getting out. Is that possible? Diddy shouldn't have never been in. I'm just saying. Now, the public opinion of what he did and how he did and how he got down. Bottom line, did you pay them people that was working for you for sex and other activities? They were paid, you know, so the fact that he's behind prison for the Mann Act, that means damn near nine out of every 10 men need to be in jail in America. The fact that the Diddler is behind bars is amazing to me. I am astonished by that. But Trump ain't done. He gonna pull a Hail Mary from his arm sleeve, I promise you. Now, tomorrow, I'm gonna spill a little tea. Stacey Davis Gates is gonna come hang out with me. She's the president not only of the Chicago Teachers Union, but she's also the president of the Illinois Federation of Teachers. That is two major roles. And when we talk about the stakes being high in 21 days, on the 20th day, I'm going to talk to the president, Madam President, about the Chicago Teachers Union. I've heard folks talk all about the weight of CTU and their endorsed candidates and all of these things. I'm going to let her spill a little tea. Because this fight has been 2+ decades in the making. It actually predates her existence in this role. And yet, this is what's on her desk. And the bottom line is, I'm going to ask her some of the real tough questions. You know, as folks are ripping apart the endorsed candidate, it is across the spectrum. As I speak about the endorsed candidate, I look at another little troll effect commercial up there. Bottom line is, it's a lot riding. And for those that had no horse in the race, but in the same breath, we'll talk about these teen takeovers. Either we build a system that they deserve, that they rightfully deserve in this moment. And right now, the board is yours, Chicago. You choose. And I want you to choose to hang out with me for Fired Up Wednesday, because when that sister come in this building, class will definitely be in session. Only on the Cleopatra Show at 9 a.m. I'm pouring piping hot tea with Stacey Davis Gates. You don't want to miss it.
3: I hope you know that you are blessed on this Tuesday, the 13th of October. I'm Kayla Patton, and in the headlines, South Suburban Police are looking for thieves who burglarized a business 1 week after its 3-year anniversary in Flossmoor, Illinois. The Bears are becoming movie stars as the premiere for a Hallmark movie holiday touchdown, A Bear's Love Story, is happening tonight in Lake Forest. And former President Barack Obama is Illinois Lieutenant Governor Juliana Stratton in her bid to be a U.S. Senator. The Black Information Network is next on Chicago's original social media platform, 1690 AM WVON, Berwyn, Chicago.

0: Here's BIN News this hour.
1: President Trump has named Katie Zachariah as White House press secretary.
2: I got a wonderful phone call from the chief talent recruiter, the president himself, and it turns out that being a huge supporter of all of his policies actually works, and he loved what a fighter I was for him.
1: The former Truth Social Communications advisor succeeds Caroline Levitt, who left the post in August. President Trump has ordered an investigation into Federal Reserve Governor Lisa Cook as he explores whether she can be removed from the central bank's board. The White House says a review panel will examine allegations against Cook, who is black, and report its findings. And Asia Wilson has been named the WNBA's most valuable player for the fifth time in seven seasons. The Las Vegas Aces star averages more than 26 points per game. Get BIN News now on demand 24/7 on the iHeartRadio app. Back to BIN News this hour.
0: In an update on a story we previously reported to you, a group of black renters appeared to be making headway on getting landlords to be proactive about their concerns and do something about them. Black renters reportedly are suffering more frequently than other renters when it comes to proactivity from their landlords, like fixing problems with their properties. In some cases, like in Ohio, there can be deadly consequences. Mostly black families affected by a deadly explosion at an apartment complex are demanding answers. The blast happened back in June 2025 in Cleveland, Ohio. According to WKYC, a 31-year-old man died from his injuries in the tragedy. Cleveland fire investigators classified the cause of the blast as undetermined. Justin Bibb is the city's mayor. Bibb, who is African American, says that undetermined doesn't mean the investigation is over. Eric Seabury is the Cleveland Division of Fire's acting assistant chief. Assistant Chief Seabury, also African American, says the work on this case continues.

0: apartment complex explosion called for proactivity from the administration as well. Families say they will continue to press for answers and accountability, WKYC says. The citywide tenant union of the Philadelphia Democratic Socialists of America, alongside tenants and tenant leaders, are being honored in the city. A Philadelphia City Council resolution is acknowledging and honoring organizers and residents who are fighting to end rental junk fees and secure basic tenant rights and protections. But according to LifeZet, a black resident is going ballistic over the honoring of the group. John McCauley, at a recent Philadelphia City Council meeting, argues that the tenant movement is reflecting a broader shift away from private ownership and toward a greater dependence on the government.
1: When did black people go from talking about private ownership towards embracing what leads to communism? Booker T. Washington must be turning over in his grave. A man who talked about private ownership, learning trades and embracing commerce to a generation of black people, crying over tenant issues and more government control.
0: McCauley states that private ownership beats greater government dependence. A suspected food poisoning outbreak is causing alarm in a Tennessee community. It happened at a Walmart distribution center in Lebanon, Tennessee, sending nearly 20 people to the hospital. County emergency officials say crews responded late last week after several workers began experiencing symptoms, including nausea and vomiting. Between 25 and 30 people were evacuated at the scene, with 19 taken to area hospitals. The cause of the illnesses remains under investigation, and Walmart says it's working with local health and emergency officials. I'm Mike Island for Terry McCready on the Black Information Network.
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0: All right, what's happening, y'all? Happy Tuesday to you on the Talk of Chicago. It's the Matt McGill Show for 3 hours. Man, I tell you, this weather out here has been absolutely amazing. I thought it was going to be a little chillier today. The sun just came out. And I'm sweating, man. I'm sweating already. And it's going to be a pretty nice day today. Uh-oh, there they go, the lawnmowers. There they go, what I tell you. If it's 12 o'clock, it's time for somebody to be cutting some grass. It's 2 days in a row. See what I tell you? This is the grass cutting is block in Chicago. Every day I hear lawnmower. It's not even about me doing the show anymore. I'm just freaking tired of hearing lawnmowers every freaking day on the weekend. It can't be that many houses on this block that somebody is getting their lawn cut every freaking day. Are you freaking kidding me? Okay. But it's going on. Anyway, God bless the entrepreneurs out here. But I'm telling you, I'm gonna work with the block club and say, hey, y'all, we got to have one day. Everybody get the grass cut on the same day by the same company. Let's cut all this nonsense. We got 10 different people doing grass on different days, different hours, different time. I'm about to organize. I'm about to become the mayor of my block. Damn it. I'm about to become Mayor Maddie of this block. All right, this is how we're going to do things, y'all. This is what's going to happen, and it's going to start now. Effective immediately. Some changes. We're going to have some dramatic changes to the way we do things on this block. All roads lead to me, my people. Damn it. And yes, that is the end of it. Some great sports yesterday, a couple of good games. Football game last night, the Buffalo Bills and Los Angeles Rams, two of the top teams in the league, play into overtime. The Bills were able to prevail courtesy of their incredible quarterback, late running and a field goal, winning the game after the Rams had their winning field goal attempt blocked. Would have won the game for them. Blocked. Special teams are important out here in the game of football. Still doing some analysis about the Bears getting blown out by the Packers on Sunday. If it had not been for the fact that the Bears were embarrassed, maybe people wouldn't be having a fit about this game. But they are, and it is what it is, guys. The Bears got blown out. But that's just the reality. If you don't have your starting quarterback, who is one of the best athletes in the league, on the field, then more than likely you are going to lose. The bottom line is, when you watch that game on Sunday, the Green Bay Packers had the best athletes on the field. Their quarterback, Jordan Love, and their wide receiver, Watson. They were the two best athletes, and they played with the Bears. They basically played with the Bears. Those two guys basically played with the Chicago Bears. Now, you put Caleb Williams out there. Now, we've got one of the best athletes on the field, and who knows what happens, what the outcome of that game. Well, the lawnmower just stopped for some reason. Reggie said, we can't hear the lawnmower. It just stopped. But the truck is out there, so they're about to cut some more grass. You'll be hearing it shortly. Also, yesterday, you know, we were talking about Congresswoman Ilhan Omar and her, both of her houses being raided. It appears the Justice Department found somebody to sign a warrant that allowed them to search both of her homes. I know she's got to be terribly upset. Apparently, they're looking for materials on her coming to America. They're looking for how she came to America and her father. I mean, Donald Trump is just a terrible human being for doing this. I don't care. Those of you out there that are Trumpers and black, I'm talking to you black Trumpers out there. If you find a way to rationalize this, then you're a piece of crap just like Donald Trump. Bottom line. Bottom line. You know, Donald Trump has proven over and over again, and then he brings up her name last night at a rally. He can't get this black woman out of his head. You see what I'm saying? He can't get black people out of his head. He really can't get black women out of his head. America can't get black women out of their head. These MAGA freaks always want to take shots at Michelle Obama. They're always looking for another black woman who they've got a problem with. And you know, of course, Kamala Harris was the easy one for them. But it can be anybody. They'll find another one. I mean, Jasmine Crockett, if she would have got stayed in the game, they would have had a problem with her. They would have had a problem with her. So, you know, this is just Donald Trump's insecurity and MAGA white people insecurity with what they would probably call uppity Negroes. See, people who especially black women, see, they don't like black women that have a little spunk, intelligence, and a little attitude. And I will admit, look, there are times where I think black women have a little too much attitude. I'm going to be perfectly honest with you. I see it every day, man. Sometimes black women need to tone down. And sometimes black women show a little too much sister girl kind of attitude to be in the public sphere and dealing with politics and stuff. Like, see, Stephen A. Smith got in trouble for saying that. But guess what? I'm not Stephen A. Smith. I give no. I say what I want to say. You don't like it? Don't listen. Call into the show. Say something. Quit being a keyboard hero. Call your ass in and say, hey, I got something to say to Matt. I want to tell him off. Call in. I got no problem. Sometimes sisters are a little too much, a little over the top. Get that attitude out of here. Not in this space. You can have it at home. You can have it, you know, in your little group meetings on your block. But in the public sphere where you're dealing with other people, people don't want to hear it. And it will hurt. It will hurt you. It'll hurt your career. I've seen it happen at the workplace and especially in politics. Stephen A. Smith actually was correct with what he was saying about Jasmine Crockett at the time. The way he said it probably wasn't. Man, I am sweating my butt off. Because I was running out to the car. I was going to drive and come into the studio today. And then I turned around and came back upstairs. And the sun is out. And I am up here. I can't wait till this commercial break because I need a towel. I am sweating my butt off. I need a cold beer or something. All right, hold on. I think I got something coming up. Let me look for my rundown. I am a terrible talk show host. Because I just fly by the seat of my damn pants. And you know what? Because I give no F's. That's the theme of my show this morning. I give no F's. I shouldn't say that. Matt, you'll never make it big because you are so inappropriate. Today on the Matt McGill Show, what do we have? We're going to play the clip of Katie, the new press secretary. Did you guys see this? All right, I can't wait to play this until we come back. And then we have our brother Augustus Corbett coming on at 12:30. And he's going, I did make a call out to a alderman to come on the show because I saw him on TV this morning and talking about crime. And I would like for him to come on and expand the conversation that he was having about crime on the show today. He and I have talked offline about him coming on the show but I'll tell you who the alderman is and what the conversation may be like if we get to have it when we return. All right, 12:17. I'm here, you're there. We've got Kayla and Annette with news. Logan coming in at 1 o'clock, 591-1690. It's Matt McGill's show. Get up on it, everybody.
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8: I am so honored to work for President Trump and the American people as the new White House press secretary. I want to thank President Trump for his trust that he has placed in me. I have wanted to work for him for a very long time. I'm looking forward to working with each of you as well, especially as we are in the middle of the midterm blitz with energy and excitement never seen before in the history of midterms, thanks to President Trump. Just look no further than last night in Youngstown, Ohio, where President Trump delivered another blockbuster rally out on the trail. The arena was overflowing with enthusiasm as thousands came out to support President Trump, as well as special guest Jake Paul and football legend John Gruden. The president also announced the Department of War has officially selected Cleveland, Ohio, as the new home for the U.S. Navy's Submarine Component Repair Center. This massive 46,000 square foot facility will manufacture.
0: All right. I tell you, that's Katie Zachariah. That's President Trump's new press secretary who replaced Carolyn Leavitt, who was a train wreck. I mean, absolute, she was a train wreck. And then what was the other girl, Pam Bondi? You could not have asked for two worse representations of blondes than those two. And now you got this girl here, totally California blonde, Pepperdine University. Of course, came from Fox News and Newsmax. That's where Donald Trump gets all his talent these days. And I've tried to figure out Donald Trump, and I get the ego thing because we all have egos, right? So I don't have a problem with that, man. Soon as you see your name on the man has his name on, you know, hundreds of buildings around the world. Of course he's got an ego. He's a millionaire, now billionaire, because he's made so much money off the government and being president. I get the ego part. Do you need people to come out and say that, what that young lady said? I mean, it's almost like, it's one thing, dude, you're president of the United States. These women will do whatever you want them to do. You know what I'm saying. They'll get on their knees for you, brother. You got to have them say your name and just say how great you are. I mean, that just tells you what kind of warped brain Donald Trump has and what mentality does he have, man, that he needs to be like coddled like that. He needs affirmation. You're great. You're big. You're huge, daddy. Oh, my God. I never in my life. What kind of lame crap is that? Well, that's your president. That's what kind of lame crap it is. And it's terrible because this man is the president of the United States and he governs with that same warped sense of reality, unfortunately, man. All right, I got a couple phone calls here. Dylan, welcome to WVON. What's on your mind?
9: So good morning there, Matt, or good afternoon, I should say. I got a quick question for you. We're having a conversation down here in St. Louis. Have you seen the video of the two young ladies that beat the police officer?
0: I don't think I mean, I see so much content. I don't know what I saw, but I don't think I have seen that.
9: Okay. We have a quick trip route gas station down here. And it was 2:30 in the morning, and these two young ladies, I mean, they are stomping this man, this police armed officer, in this gas station. And the conversation that's going on down here is they're saying he had every right to kill him. And he was a little officer, but they were on him so much he couldn't get a baton out, he couldn't get a gun out, he couldn't get anything out. I mean, would you see this video? It is the brutality. I mean, the young lady is even trying to bite him as they're both beating on this dude. It's an amazing video. And the talk shows around here, like, of course, you know, white folks said, yes, he had every right to kill him. And you know that the...
0: Here's my position. I don't know why you would enter into a fight with a police officer. You know what I'm saying? There's just you at the point that a police officer pulls you over, you should just be in, all right, what are we doing? To fight a cop is counterproductive to living to see another day. Because if they did kill both of these women, there aren't a lot of people that would blame them or blame him or try to defend the women.
9: Right.
0: You know, so you're asking for death when you start fighting a cop, or you're asking to be shot, tased, or something, man. And yeah.
9: I mean, the embarrassment that he's going to go through for the rest of his life. I mean, because when it first happened, it was over 1.6 million views in a matter of hours. I mean, it was terrible to be a man of the law, and you are getting. I mean, they were handling him. Well, you get a chance, take a look at that video.
0: All right, I will do, man. It's not, you know, like I said, man, there's just no logic behind. Can you guys hear the lawnmower now? Y'all thought I was playing, huh? Andre, welcome to WVON. What's on your mind?
10: Hey, how you feel today, Matt?
0: Doing good, bro.
10: Hey, don't get frustrated about hearing all them lawnmowers, man. It might be some sort of subliminal message there. If you keep hearing lawnmowers cutting something, so maybe that's telling you you might need to cut something out that's going on. You look at it that way. It might not be a bad thing. We just have to think about some things. But what I call for, man, is that what you said about Ilhan Omar, man. I think it's ridiculous what Trump did, but that's just part of his MO, his DNA. He had his own white guy, what's his name, John Bolton. He had his house raided. And he done these things because I think it's vengeful because his house was raided. The difference is that Donald Trump did something wrong by keeping them secret documents, and his house needed to be raided. But you don't do no type of vindictive prosecution like they're doing here. But I will say to the Democrats that when these type of things happen, just as they subpoenaed and have Cassidy Hutchinson Hunt, Democrats shouldn't just look at these things just being Republican on Republican things. They should get involved and stand against all of this stuff because, like Dr. King say, injustice anywhere is a threat to justice everywhere. And if he'll do it to them, he'll do it to us. Cassidy Hutchinson is 29 years old, and they got her testifying because they say she lied. Yeah, she didn't lie. She knows she's seen in that car. She's seen Trump grab that steering wheel and whatnot, and it's not beyond his character. So I just want to just chime in on that. When these things happen to people, when Trump do these things, everybody need to stand up against it, because if he'll do it to them, he'll do it to us too. And I wish Ilhan well on that. Hopefully she got some good representation in the Democrat standby. That's it.
0: I don't think she's worried about it. Ilhan Omar is married to a guy who is a political veteran and knows his way around Washington, D.C. So I don't think she's worried about it. But good call. Let me squeeze Brother B in. Brother B, I got about 1 minute, brother. What's on your mind?
11: Yes, sir. That won't be enough time. I won't even get into it, but I'll just call you back tomorrow, man, because 1 minute is not going to be what I need to do, but I respect you, brother. I'll get back with you tomorrow.
0: Tomorrow? All right. Tomorrow it is. All right. Well, no, we're at 12:30. All right. So I had less than a minute. All right. When we come back, you guys hold on. When we come back, Attorney Augustus Corbett joins us. We're going to have a conversation, see what's on his mind. His brother is always... since we've had him on the show, been giving us some enlightened thoughts about being black and living in America, which is what this show is all about. Don't go anywhere. Kayla has news coming up right now.
12: Temperatures climbing into the 80s today on this Tuesday, October 13th. Good afternoon. I'm Kayla Patton, and here's what's happening. In the late hours of Monday night, Popping Cork's Bistro in Flossmoor, Illinois, was the next target in a set of robberies. Just 1 week after the bistro celebrated their three-year anniversary, robbers smashed the front door and stole a cash register and money from several gaming machines. Now the restaurant is set to reopen tomorrow after cleanup, but recently there has been a number of burglaries on both Chicago's South and West sides, most notably in the neighborhoods of Chatham, Bronzeville, and Old Town. And there has been no one arrested or in custody in connection to these robberies. Congressman Danny Davis shares his thoughts on door-to-door campaigning, the impact of protests, and connecting with the voters at the grassroots level. WVON's afternoon anchor, Logan Page, has more on that story.
13: Doors with State Representative LaShawn Ford in Michigan this Saturday, then heading to Wisconsin the following weekend to support a future governor and other candidates.
14: Here's a young, articulate brother who is on the verge of building out one black governor in the whole country. And here's a young brother who could be the governor. We're going to go up there and knock on doors. If people who say they want to be free, who say they want to be in control, who say they want power, if they're not willing to do anything to get it, it's hard to believe them.
13: He also reflects on the impact of protests, saying that after first having to fight for freedom, people can now speak out and express what they want. Logan Page, R News Now, WVON 1690.
12: Former President Barack Obama is supporting Illinois Lieutenant Governor Juliana Stratton in her bid to be a U.S. Senator. Now, former President Obama endorsed the Chicago native in a video released by Stratton's campaign, and he said this.
15: Juliana Stratton is a Southsider, a mother, a caregiver, and a fighter. That's why I was proud to endorse her first campaign for state representative, and why I can't wait to vote for her to be the next senator from the great state of Illinois.
12: Obama previously backed Stratton's 2016 successful run for state representative and also campaigned for Illinois Governor J.B. Pritzker and Stratton in 2018 in Urbana and Chicago. Now the Democrat is vying to replace longtime Illinois Senator Dick Durbin, who is set to retire. She'll face Republican Don Tracy and Independent Whitfield Harrington Jr. in next month's general election. And today, Lake Forest is rolling out the red carpet for the premiere of a new movie, Holiday Touchdown, A Bears Love Story. Now, the Hallmark movie will be featuring Bears players and coach Ben Johnson, and the movie was filmed this summer in Chicago. The story will follow a freelance reporter as she spends Christmas in Chicago with her family while working on her next assignment, and naturally, she ends up falling in love with a dedicated Bears fan. Now, the movie is scheduled to premiere this Saturday on Hallmark. Well, that's a look at our news now on 1690 WVON. I'm Kayla Patton.
16: There are a number of forums taking place across Chicago as candidates compete to lead the Chicago Board of Education, but WVON and Vaughn TV's forum will hit differently. Black and brown students make up nearly 80% of the students in Chicago public schools. That means the decisions made by the Board of Education will have a direct and significant impact on the communities we serve every day. On Thursday, October 22nd, WVON and Columbia College Chicago are bringing the candidates directly into a conversation with the people whose children children, families, and communities are mostly and directly connected to the future of the Chicago Public Schools. 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The questions will be real. The conversation will be direct. 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

0: All right, we're back, guys, on the Talk of Chicago on this Tuesday. Man, Jim. I can't believe it's almost 80 degrees here in Chicago, but it is. All right, our brother, attorney Augustus Corbett of the Defiant Lawyers Network, joins us right now. You guys know we like to have attorney Corbett on with us every now and then just to kind of tell us what being black in America is like and what's going on for black Americans and what we should be paying attention to. And the reason why I started a segment, brother, as I have said many times, is because Donald Trump, this administration, likes to throw a lot of things against the wall. And if you're not paying attention, some of them are going to slip through. I mean, it's like, you know, on purpose, he's testing the powers of the presidency and things that he can pass through, things that he can do. I've been saying this for the last year. He's been testing to see what he can do without Congress, because he fully anticipates that he's going to at least lose the House on November 3rd. And he's testing to see just how far he can go without doing things with Congress. This diesel oil deal with Russia was supposed to be, should have been, people are saying this is illegal. You got to go through Congress and get a deal like this approved. But Donald Trump has done what he wants to do, and he's been getting away with it. And I think you're going to continue to see that when he loses at least the House next month. We're talking about it in 20 some days, and probably lose the Senate as well. But it's necessary for us to keep our eye on everything that's going on. Brother Corbett is down in Texas, where a lot is going on between now and November 3rd. Welcome back to the show, brother. What's going on? What's on your mind today?
1: I'm not here. Can you hear me okay?
0: Yeah, yeah.
1: Okay. Mm-hmm. I can't hear you that well, but I think it's good enough to go ahead. I don't know what it is. I upgraded my operating system and I've been having trouble ever since.
0: Is that right? Okay.
1: But yeah, I mean, we're going to see all sorts of shenanigans and gamesmanship between now and November 3rd. We're already seeing it. And we've already been seeing a lot of shenanigans and gamesmanship from Trump since he's returned to office and his regime. So par for the course at this point.
0: Yeah. Yeah. He, you know, look, Donald Trump is doing exactly what he wants to do. And we see this happening. What's going on down there in Texas, though, with the Ken Paxton, James Tallarico race? What's your read on that?
1: Well, it's a toss up. It has tightened over the past few days. It's an uphill battle for Tallarico, quite frankly, because the GOP has been in power for about 30 years. Mm-hmm. And but Tallarico has some advantages too. He has a lot of money, a whole lot more money than Paxton has. But they are trying to make a big deal out of him having the flu over the past week and a half or so.
0: Yeah, I heard that.
1: He
0: hasn't been on the campaign trail, huh?
1: Yeah, I mean, he said he was sick with the flu, and of course they're trying to make some hay out of that, but it's just all a bunch of garbage.
0: What else is going on? When you say it's going to be a long shot for Tallarico, and I would imagine it is is Texas still, are we going to find out at the end of the day that Texas is still this deep red state? That's going to be hanging on to being red, I guess, is the best way to put it.
1: Again, for 30 years, they've been able to control the state house here. They've been able to get basically everything they wanted done. It's one of the reasons why Trump loves to come to Texas, especially to Dallas. But it's not undoable. It can be done. And again, I like the fact that 3 weeks out in some polls, Tallarico is a point or two ahead of Paxton. Paxton has a lot of allegations against him and a lot of stuff going on in his campaign as well. So, and then that money advantage. I mean, Tallarico has been hitting the airways and so on with a whole lot of attacks against Paxton. So it is definitely doable. I think he has a better shot against Paxton than he would have had against Cornyn, to be honest.
0: Yeah. Well, yeah, Paxton has a lot of baggage there. And of course, but he's got the full support of Trump. And, you know, people have tried to say that President Trump is losing his grip on the Republican Party. But, there are certain states where I don't think that's true, where he still has maintained his power, his ability to endorse a candidate, and that candidate to take it all the way to the end zone still exists out here. And Texas, it seems like. And when you look at his travel schedule, he's been down to Texas, and he's coming to Texas a couple more times or at least one more time. I think he's coming down to Texas to campaign for Paxton. And we're going to see if that works or not. How's the black vote looking in Texas? I know there were some issues with Jasmine Crockett and Tallarico not campaigning together. You know, what are you hearing? Are black people going to come out and support Tallarico, or is there some bitter feelings from the primary?
1: Well, certainly there has been some bitter feelings, but I'm hoping and I'm hearing that blacks understand that at this point, almost anyone is better than Paxton, which is basically just a rubber stamp for Trump and this Project 2025 agenda that is decimating the black community on all levels. So Paxton, he has said himself reportedly that he doesn't, he thinks Trump is kind of hindering him. Trump may still have a grip on those hardcore MAGA America First people. However, when it comes to the black community and especially the Latino community, I think Tallarico is in a much, much, much better position than he was, 2 years ago when Trump ran and won here in Texas. So my fingers are crossed. I think Tallarico, I hate to go out on the limb and predict something like this because I know how difficult it is to get a Democrat elected here statewide. Mm-hmm. But I'm a speak it into existence. I'm going to say he's going to win.
0: Well, that would be a big upset. Let me tell you this: if a Democrat can win Texas, a Senate seat, while Donald Trump is president, that would be flat out embarrassment to this president or any Republican president. If a Republican in Texas loses a statewide election, while you have a Republican president of the United States, and we're talking about a Senate seat, that is absolute embarrassment for the Republican president, Donald Trump. And Donald Trump knows it. That's why he's been going down to Texas so often. I think he's less concerned about Michigan or what losing Michigan would look like for him than he is about Texas, because he knows Texas, that would be a statement about his presidency, about his power, about his power of endorsement, and what the next 2 years are going to look like for him, especially without having a house. He's going to have a bumpy road, but still he's going to do whatever he wants to do. I just hope black people in Texas, get it and come on out and vote and support and realize that this is not about Jasmine Crockett. There's no reason to have bitter feelings about what happened with her. This is bigger than Jasmine Crockett. This is bigger than Black America. This is about stopping a tyrant right now who's president of the United States from destroying our democracy. All right, Attorney Augustus Corbett, hold on. We're going to take a quick break here. The Defiant Lawyers Network is his handle. Check it out. Google it. We'll be right back after this on the Matt McGill Show.
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3: Mama, I Made It is back on Vine TV with an all-new episode and another incredible Chicago story. 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

0: All right, guys, it is 12:51 on WBOM. Phone lines are going to open at 1 o'clock, so if you want to comment about something in the news, this is all about being black and living in America. This show, what's on your mind? It's a lot to talk about. Obviously, we have November 3rd midterm election coming up. Obviously, we have next February all of our aldermen and our mayor's race. Also, I did skip over November 3rd. We have our school board, our entire school board election for the first time here in Chicago. Next week, Rufus Williams is going to be hosting a conversation with the three candidates for president of the school board. That is going to be broadcast live on WVON, also on Vaughn TV, our streaming service. We want you to tune into that. You'll get an opportunity to hear from all three candidates and from somebody who's a former president of the Chicago School Board, Rufus Williams. So this will be an amazing conversation, an amazing opportunity for you to hear from the people that want to be responsible for a lot of decisions that are made on behalf of Chicago Public Schools. All right. So all of that coming up next week. 591-1690 phone lines will open up at 1 o'clock. Attorney Augustus Corbett, the Defiant Lawyers Network, our guests, always throwing some tidbits. What else you see out there, brother? What should we be looking at, paying attention to? Any stories caught your eye this week or last week?
1: Well, let me say, for the break, I was looking at the recent Texas Southern University polling numbers for black voters, and it's 79% support Tallarico, and the Texas Southern TSU University there is a predominantly black area. It's just basically black. So that's mm-hmm. encouraging. It should be 89%, 95%, but we'll take 79%. Also, for Texans who may be listening, Mr. McGill, early voting starts for us October 19th, I think it is. And I'm encouraging everybody here to get out that day, the next day, get that early voting in. Don't wait for all the shenanigans that are certainly going to come on election day. And third of all, something that interests me, I think you ask, is I like Angie Nixon in Florida. I am really, really digging what she is doing and what she's saying. She's like a, I don't know her, but she's like a homegirl. She's like a neighbor.
0: Yeah, she is. Yeah.
1: She's sincere. I just love what I get from her.
0: Yeah, you know, it's going to be interesting watching that race because, like, Texas, it's a long shot for her to win that race,
1: it
0: right?
1: Is.
0: And but the more you hear from her, the more you like her. And the more Floridians hear from her, the more they like her. So when, you know, the contrast of her candidacy and her opponent couldn't be bigger, right? It couldn't be more different. And I think, you know, Florida is still a heavy Trump MAGA territory down there.
1: Definitely.
0: In Florida. But she has been able to convert some people over, and it's fascinating to see how it's happening. Number one, she's a DSA candidate. We know that. But she's talking about these issues that are important, right? These issues of affordability, of course, we keep getting back to that. You know, Florida is a big Jewish state, right? A lot of Jewish people live in Florida, population down there. But Florida is a combination of a little bit of everything down there. You got a nice black community down there, but obviously a big Latino, Cuban community that's pretty conservative. You know, it's a long shot, but she really has become a force down there. And I think she's opened up some eyes to a different level for people that are getting tired of Trump. And this is what's interesting down there.
1: Yes.
0: You've got a lot of Floridians that are getting tired of Trump. That they yes. realize, because you got a lot of retirees down there. So as grocery prices and gas goes up on a lot of these seniors that have fixed income down there, they're starting to feel the pressure of this. And they're realizing that Trump is enriching himself and his buddies, the billionaire class, and working class people who are retirees in Florida that have worked hard all their lives. And like I said, they're on a fixed income now, finding it hard to manage their budgets. They're looking at Donald Trump like, dude, this is not what we thought, you know, making America great again was going to be about, right? And so she's, by talking about these affordability issues and healthcare, where it's hitting a lot of the elderly population down, and she's appealing to some of the young people down there. So even what's really going to be interesting, counselor, is to see how not only her race turns out, but how the governor's race turns out down there with Byron Donalds, who could be the first black governor of Florida, and a big time Trump supporter. That's going to be interesting as well.
1: Yeah, you can keep Byron Donalds as far as I'm concerned.
0: Yeah.
1: You know, but Angie Nixon, I just my wife kept telling me, you need to check her out. You need to check her out. And finally I did. My wife's never wrong. So finally I did. And I tell you, I really like a whole lot of things about her. Now, you mentioned the Cuban community in Florida. I got some friends down there who think that was not, that doesn't endear her to the older Cuban community down in South Florida, obviously. But the younger Latinos, the younger Cubans, they seem to like her. But you're absolutely right. It's still a much longer shot even here than Texas, quite frankly.
0: Yeah, it is.
1: And she doesn't have a lot of money. I'm understanding that she's not getting a lot of money from D.C. or the
0: D.C. That's because of the Chuck Schumer, who, you know, and I hate going here because it makes it sound, I do come off as being anti-Semitic sometimes, probably on this radio station, but that's only because you can say the smallest thing and somebody will accuse you of being anti-Semitic. But I just have to call what I see as obvious. You've got Chuck Schumer, who's in AIPAC's pocket. Chuck Schumer is Jewish. AIPAC, of course, their only concern is the United States spending its tax money on Israel to defend Israel and to fight wars for Israel. Chuck Schumer and Hakeem Jeffries. I don't like either one of them. I like Hakeem Jeffries. I just don't want him to be Speaker of the House. But Chuck Schumer and the Democratic Party not spending money on Angie Nixon down there because, you know, she's DSA. And one of her main issues is to stop funding, cut back on the funding that goes to Israel. And Chuck Schumer is showing you where his allegiance is. And it's really amazing to me that all of this pro-Israel politics that happens in Washington, D.C., happens right in front of our face in a very bold way. And people act like this is just it. This is it. This is the way it's going to be. And so thank God for people like Angie Nixon. Thank God for other DSA candidates, Sister Darlisa, who's going to be in Congress in New York. Thank God for Bernie Sanders, who's been telling us this for years, the number one Jew in Congress over Mike Schumer, over Chuck Schumer. He's been telling us, fighting this fight for years. And others have, over the years, have been telling us how we've been duped by Israel and fighting these wars and spending money. Jeffrey Sachs, you can look up his content. He's been talking about it. And politician John F. Kennedy, Nixon. You go back in some of these archives that are coming out now about their concerns about AIPAC and the Israeli lobby. All of it has just happened right in front of our faces, and they've been able to buy off politicians and Schumer and Jeffries and Moskowitz down in Florida, and his brother Wesley Hunt in Missouri, another sellout Negro. It's just a shame that this is going on, and I'm sure. The majority of the Black caucus, unfortunately, is getting greased by AIPAC. And it's really sad, brother. It's really sad.
1: You know, politics, what did it say? All politics is local. And you talk about Chuck Schumer and Hakeem Jeffries, who live in New York City, where the Jewish lobby, the Jewish community is really strong there. And I think about the Representative Bowman, I think, from Queens, who lost his seat.
0: Lost his seat because AIPAC.
1: Exactly. Yep.
0: Cori Bush lost her seat.
1: Cori Bush, AIPAC. Exactly. Mm-hmm. So the point I'm making is, so do those folks, do Hakeem and do Chuck Schumer, do they do what they do with AIPAC because they have to if they want to stay in office? Again, that lobby there in that New York City area, the Jewish lobby is strong.
0: It's strong because black people, we allow for AIPAC to tell us who our leaders. Wesley Hunt does he, that, Bell, whichever one, I keep forgetting because you got one in Texas, one of the Wesleys, a Republican in Texas. That man shouldn't be nowhere near. Now, Cori Bush is probably not the best candidate in the world, but still, it's just a damn shame. All right, brother, thanks, man. I appreciate the time. Go to the Defiant Lawyers Network and follow him wherever he is. Go ahead, brother.
1: It's always good, man. Anytime you call, you know, I'm there. I love the work that you all are doing, and I appreciate you having me on today.
0: I appreciate it, man. I got to come down there to Dallas, man, and we can do the show down there.
1: Let's do it.
0: All right, brother. Appreciate it, man.
1: Peace.
0: All right, top of the hour. Let's take a break. Ben's coming up. Logan's coming up. You're coming up. Phone lines are wide open right now. So if you want to call in at 591-1690. And you can call. Who said? Somebody on here said they were Al Stone. If you want to call in, you can call in. So now I'm telling everybody on the desk, if Al Stone wants to call in, put his call through. All right. So you're not blocked from my show. So anybody want to call in, 591-1690. It's the Matt McGill Show.
2: 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I'm Logan Page, and here are your news headlines. Calls for state action over Roseland Hospital's labor and delivery suspension. Burglary hits South Suburban business. Elon Musk spends $276 million on midterm elections, and Heart Association demands definition of ultra-processed foods. 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
5: I got a wonderful phone call from the chief talent recruiter, the president himself. And it turns out that being a huge supporter of the president himself. And

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1: In an update on a story we previously reported to you, a group of black renters appeared to be making headway on getting landlords to be proactive about their concerns and do something about them. Black renters reportedly are suffering more frequently than other renters when it comes to proactivity from their landlords, like fixing problems with their properties. In some cases, like in Ohio, there can be deadly consequences. Mostly black families affected by a deadly explosion at an apartment complex are demanding answers. The blast happened back in June 2025 in Cleveland, Ohio. According to WKYC, a 31-year-old man died from his injuries in the tragedy. Cleveland fire investigators classified the cause of the blast as undetermined. Justin Bibb is the city's mayor. Bibb, who is African-American, says that undetermined doesn't mean the investigation is over. Eric Seabury is the Cleveland Division of Fire's acting assistant chief. Assistant Chief Seabury, also African-American, says the work on this case continues.
2: They will not stop looking. If more stones turn up, they will overturn those stones and dig as deep as they can to find out what's happening.
1: Residents affected by the incident addressed the issue at a community meeting, like Bridget Smith Jackson. The African-American Social Services Director wants action by the administration.
3: Shout out to everybody with the big degrees, the gigantic titles. It's cute. But people are still suffering and struggling in a city where you all have the resources to come together collectively and do something about it.
1: A parent of a survivor of the apartment complex explosion called for proactivity from the administration as well. Families say they will continue to press for answers and accountability, WKYC says. The citywide tenant union of the Philadelphia Democratic Socialists of America, alongside tenants and tenant leaders, are being honored in the city. A Philadelphia City Council resolution is acknowledging and honoring organizers and residents who are fighting to end rental junk fees and secure basic tenant rights and protections. But according to LifeZet, a black resident is going ballistic over the honoring of the group. John McCauley, at a recent Philadelphia City Council meeting, argues that the tenant movement is reflecting a broader shift away from private ownership and toward a greater dependence on the government.
4: When did black people go from talking about private ownership towards embracing what leads to communism? Booker T. Washington must be turning over in his grave. A man who talked about private ownership, learning trades and embracing commerce to a generation of black people, crying over tenant issues and more government control.
1: McCauley states that private ownership beats greater government dependence. A suspected food poisoning outbreak is causing alarm in a Tennessee community. It happened at a Walmart distribution center in Lebanon, Tennessee, sending nearly 20 people to the hospital. County emergency officials say crews responded late last week after several workers began experiencing symptoms, including nausea and vomiting. Between 25 and 30 people were evacuated at the scene, with 19 taken to area hospitals. The cause of the illnesses remains under investigation, and Walmart says it's working with local health and emergency officials. I'm Mike Island for Terry McCready on the Black Information Network.
5: 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I'm Rufus Williams, former president of the Chicago Board of Education. I've held that responsibility. 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

0: All right, I got some live reads around here. Alderman Gardner is going to come on with us at around 1:35. I saw him on TV. He had an interesting viewpoint on crime in Chicago, and I want to get his thoughts on that as well. Thursday, our roundtable, we're going to have that at 1 o'clock. I'm still somebody coming on, but I need a couple more confirmations. I'll let you know as that goes. Next week, we're going to have mayoral candidate John Kelly is going to be joining us. So you get to know him and why he's running for mayor. We'll see how that goes. And what else do I have for you? I got some live reads here. Let's see what one of them looks like right now. Cougar Nation is headed to Greensboro Saturday, October 17th at 11. Chicago State takes on North Carolina A&T. WVON and Bond TV are proud to be the official network partners of CSU Cougars football. 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All right. A lot of stories out there in the news at 591-1690. Looks like I got some phone calls. Let's see what's on your mind. Trump, of course. Last night, Keisha Lance Bottoms, who's running for governor of Georgia, had a debate. Her opponent did not show up. So guess what happened? She had the debate all by herself at the Atlanta Press Club, at the Georgia Public Broadcasting Studios. Her opponent, Rick Jackson, declined to attend. So she took it on by herself. My girl. I'm proud of her. Big time. That's the way you do it. All right, let's go back to the phone calls. Let's see. Art's been holding on for a long time. Art, welcome to WVON. What's on your mind?
1: Hey, Matt. What's going on, young man? How are you, sir?
0: Doing good.
1: Okay, I'm going to ask you a couple of quick questions. But first, I want to ask you this. Mike Dicker, from my knowledge and what I've heard, he was a racist and a bigot. Is that correct?
0: I can't confirm that. I've never really heard him say anything or do anything that I would outwardly consider to be racist. I mean, just because I assume he was a Republican because I think he was considering running for office as a Republican, but I don't know that I would categorize him as a racist or a bigot.
1: Because it used to be all the time when he was going to certain bars and restaurants, it was always something with Walter Payton. They said some of the things he did was racist and bigotry. But I just noticed that he even gets a pass. When people spoke of him because he's passed away because he was a part of the Super Bowl thing, somehow he gets a pass because he was part of sports. And I noticed a lot of sport people get passes being racist and bigotry. Even some of our owners of these teams, we support them, we cheer for them, and we know they're racist and bigots. But when it comes to Donald Trump,
0: you would have to be able to prove that somebody's a racist or a bigot. You just can't call them a racist or a bigot, or you just can't have a feeling that they're a racist or a bigot and say, hey, just based on my feeling about them.
1: No, then
0: hold on.
1: Go ahead.
0: Two people talking at the same time, right? That's just the reality of it. Do you consider Donald Trump a racist or a bigot?
1: I'm gonna get into that also.
0: I asked you a question. That's either a yes or no, brother. You can still get into
1: No.
0: You don't consider him a racist or a bigot?
1: No.
0: But you consider Dicker a racist or a bigot?
1: No. I didn't say that, Matt. I said it was rumors. And back when the 85 and going on, they had a lot of stories, a lot of things came out against how he really felt about Walter Payton and all these different things. But let me move past that. I waited a long time, Matt. I hardly said two things.
0: I can't give everybody 5 minutes. Just go. I mean, and it's 1:16. I got 1 minute left, brother.
1: Okay. Why is it allowed for black callers to call Jim white boy Jim? If we were calling our mayor black boy something, then we would say that's racial and will be up in arms. So why is it tolerated on WVON? We refer to him as White Boy Jim, and we wouldn't want to refer to any other person in that same tone, and it's just get a pass on that. And last thing, what are the two things you think that we can do that will impact our community in terms of those who send the power to better our community with crime and education that they can do, we can do immediately without going through any voting and all this other stuff that we tend to use as excuses? I leave with that. I end with now focus on rebuilding and strengthening the Black family. May God bless.
0: Okay. All right. So number one, I have consistently said, do not call Jim White Boy Jim. In fact, there's only one person who really does it, and that's Cliff. And if Cliff is listening, he'll call in and tell you that I have said, Cliff, stop calling him White Boy Jim. So I have said that. Let's not call him White Boy Jim. Now that's conversation. When Black people are together, we might call white people White Boy. You know that white boy over there, that right? And I'm sure when white people are together, they say, you know, that Black boy or something even worse, right? And we say something even worse too, right? So, you know, President Obama's speech in Philadelphia that he gave while he was running for president, he got into how when we are around our own, we say things that we normally wouldn't say in public, right? And so maybe some WVON listeners feel that because this is Black Talk Radio and a Black-owned radio station that they are talking with their people, and this is as if we were sitting on a stump in the hood drinking a 40 of OD, which I have done. So I'm not, by saying that, I'm not being negatively stereotypical. I've had my share of maybe not a 40 of OE, but when OD first came out, we definitely had that quart bottle back in the alley sitting on the brick wall that we used to have back in the low end, brother. That's malt duck. Some slits. We drank it all back in the day. When you are with your people, you say whatever you say, right? And it's not appropriate to say it outside of that group of people. So maybe some of our callers feel that way. Two things we can do, man. It's got to be, well, voting has to be. You said without vote. I mean, you know, people just have to be accountable for their behavior, right? I mean, we have a behavior problem. I've been saying that for years on WVON. Black America has a behavior problem. Am I clear on that? Loud and clear, we have a behavior problem. You know what the problem is? We don't know how to behave. 591-1690. More of your calls when we return.
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0: Welcome back to 90 on a Tuesday. Hope you're doing well. Got a lot going on. I think Alderman Gardner is going to call in and chat with him. I don't know if you guys have had an opportunity to meet him on the air, but we'll tell you all about him when he signals that he wants to join the show. All right, let's go back to the phone lines at 5-9. We've got a lot of stuff out there, man. What's on your mind is being black and living in America. There's so much going on. Chicago, politics, mayor's race, all the aldermen are up. We've got congressional races coming up November 3rd. Those have already been decided. We know all the Democrats in the Chicagoland area are going to win. And so that's not an issue at all. Midterm election, though, around the country. This is one of the biggest elections of our time, of course. We always say that, right? But we'll see how this plays out in the next couple of weeks and what that's going to mean for our country moving forward in the next 2 years under the Trump administration. Then next year, the mayor's race, Mayor Johnson, it looks like 9 or 10 people are running against him. You're going to meet John Kelly, who's one of the challengers. He's going to come on the show next week. You've already met Mike Quigley. And I'm sure I'll have some of the other candidates coming on the show as they want to. Also, Alderman Matt Martin, I was supposed to have him on the show last week. But that kind of fell through. That was on me. He wants to come on the show and join the conversation here on WVON. We'll do that on Thursday. We'll continue to have our roundtable and all of that. So that's where we are at 591-1690. All right, Al Stone, you wanted to call in. You say they've been blocking you. Who's been blocking you from calling in?
1: I'm sorry, brother. I'm just playing with you. You haven't been blocking me.
0: You know, all right. I mean, it happens. So I was asking that legitimately, man, because some people do get blocked, man. I just wanted to make clear it wasn't because of me, because I have not.
1: Trying to get your attention. I'm just trying to get. But I do got a question for you. You know, as a person, you've been inside the restaurant, the beverage business for years. I'm under the impression. My question is, because you have a lot of investigative and detective skills as well, who do you think is behind these restaurant bar break-ins on black businesses?
0: Yeah, I think there's something to it, because there's no money in breaking into a restaurant. That's number one, right? Nobody keeps money in a register at a store overnight. I mean, you take the money out the register and put it in a safe, at least. If you're gonna hold the money on premises, you know, you probably have a safe in an office somewhere that's harder to break into, or at least it takes more time to break into, right? And thieves don't have a lot of time. And you know, and a lot of these restaurants, they have the register drawer open so you can see that there's no money in there, right? So I do think that who behind it, I don't know. I think there's money out here, and you know, in on the streets, there's money on the streets, and people will take that money if you put it out there on the streets. So if I give you $500 and tell you, or $1,000 and tell you to break into some restaurant, smash, grab, just make it look good, there are a bunch of black people that are going to do that. The intent, I think, is to make it seem like crime is out of control, Chicago is out of control, and all of that. It's that simple. And the reason why I say that is because why would somebody break into a coffee shop? There's no money in
1: FOP. You think it's the FOP?
0: It doesn't have to be the FOP. It could be anybody who on the other side of town that wants to create chaos for Mayor Johnson. That's my thought. So you're talking about a lot of people, man. It could be the billionaires, million. It could be a lot of people.
1: The reason I say the FOP is because I had a studio, and they were soliciting donations, and this was years ago, and they would get really strong about it. They actually came down there, and we pushed back. And then the next week, our windows are all busted out of the place.
0: Oh, really? Yeah. Chicago. Hey, look, Al, this is Chicago. And you know how things have historically been done in Chicago. So that would not surprise me at all. I mean, you know, look, I've had John Cantazaro on the show. Do I think, I don't know, man. John's an entertaining guy, man. You know, he's not, but you know, he's representing his police officers, man. Do I think race factors into his thinking? I don't know. Do I think race is a factor for white Chicago? Of course it is. Do I think this mayor is the focus of unnecessary racial animosity? Yes. I'm not going to say racism, but racial animosity? Yes. No question about it. I just saw somebody posted on Facebook. It was a guy from England. He put a post out and he was like, hey, you know, I just want to make this post. Everybody, you know, everybody who told me not to go to Chicago, well, that it was a terrible city and very, very dangerous. Well, they are dead wrong. I had an amazing time. This is one of the best cities I've ever been to in my life, right? And so the guy went on just talking about how great Chicago was. How, man, the architecture. He's like, dude, I couldn't stop looking at buildings and the food, the restaurant, the city was so clean. And this is one of the great cities. And the responses by most Chicagoans was like, yeah, this is an amazing city. But then there were some that were like, yeah, it's a great city. We have an idiot for a mayor. I love the city, but I hate my. And it's like, and then some of, dude, this was interesting. Some of the white people who were saying how great a city started going after the other white people and saying, why you got to bring politics into it? We're not talking politics. Why are you bringing politics in? You know why? Because they got a problem with the race of the person who's mayor. That's why. That's why. And that's a reality, Al. That's a reality. And that doesn't, now check this out, Al. That doesn't mean you as a black person, you can have your differences with Mayor Johnson. Let's say you're not a fan of Mayor Johnson. That's fine, right? But realize some of these people out here, it's about race. Your issue might be whatever your issue with the mayor is. But for a lot of these people that live on the north side, northwest side, southwest side, it's about race. Because the sky is not on fire. The city is not doing, the city was doing way worse under Mayor Daley. It was probably doing a little better under Rahm Emanuel, but Rahm had two bites of the apple. He had a second term to get whatever he did wrong the first term. He had a second term to try to get, and Rahm came to the office with amazing global contacts. To compare Brandon Johnson to Rahm Emanuel is unfair because I don't think anybody has taken the fifth floor of City Hall with more political experience and global contacts in the history of the city than Rahm Emanuel. So to compare Brandon Johnson to the Emanuel administration's first 4 years is just unfair. It's just unfair. But good call, Al. What else you got for me? Is that it, brother?
1: That was it, brother. That's all I want to touch base.
0: Okay.
1: I'm trying to figure out what's happening. That's it.
0: I appreciate it. Good comment, though, man. 591-1690. More of your phone calls when we return. And possibly our Alderman Gardner is going to join us before the show is over. You're listening to the Matt McGill Show. Go, Logan.
2: Thank you, Matt. I'm Logan Page, and here's happening in your local and national news. Healthcare workers and community leaders are urging state officials to intervene as Roseland Community Hospital prepares to suspend labor and delivery services at the end of October. A vigil was led and held outside the Southside Hospital as residents raised concerns about safe care for pregnant patients. Organizers say at least 5 labor and delivery units have closed on the south side and in the south suburbs since 2019. Hospital officials say they are developing a transition plan for patients. In other news, South Suburban Police are looking for thieves who burglarized a business 1 week after its 3-year anniversary. WVON's intern, Caleb Batten, has more.
3: In the late hours of Monday night, Popping Corks Bistro in Flossmoor, Illinois, was the next target in a set of robberies. Now, just 1 week after the bistro celebrated their 3-year anniversary, robbers smashed the front door and stole a cash register and money from several gaming machines. The restaurant is set to reopen on Wednesday after cleanup, There has been a number of burglaries on Chicago's South and West Sides, most notably in Chatham, Bronzeville, and Old Town. And there have been no reports of anyone in custody in connection to any of these robberies. Kayla Patton, Our News Now, 1690 WVON.
2: In other news, billionaire Elon Musk has contributed at least $276 million to Republican groups and political organizations since July to help Republicans retain control of Congress. The donations include $158 million to the Senate Leadership Fund and $76 million to his America PAC. Musk also gave $10 million to a super PAC supporting Texas Attorney General Ken Paxton's U.S. Senate campaign against Democrat James Tallarico. The spending highlights the growing influence of wealthy donors in the 2026 midterm elections. And most people do not have a great understanding of ultra-processed foods. That's according to a new American Heart Association survey, which finds 9 out of 10 U.S. adults have heard of the term, but only about one-third say they are very or extremely familiar with it. American Heart Association officials say the findings reveal a gap between consumer understanding despite the impact ultra-processed foods have on public health. The organization is urging officials to release a proposed federal definition of ultra-processed foods. I'm Logan Page, and that's what's happening in your news now on WVON 1690.
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0: at 591-1690. You know, I did not. You know, Al brings up an interesting question. I don't know what you guys think about when you hear the story about, like, hey, another break-in has happened in Bronzeville. These stores have been. I mean, what do you think is behind that? Because nobody with half of a brain is trying to break into a coffee shop. Hold on, y'all. I'm about to go off the air. I'm not paying attention and not charging. Bingo. Nobody with half a brain is breaking into a coffee shop. What kind of money do you think? In fact, businesses don't carry a lot of cash anymore because everybody is charging stuff to their phone, man. People don't use cash anymore. I mean, we're in a cashless society, man. So the whole logic behind, if you tell me that somebody's breaking into Louis Vuitton, then we know why they're breaking into Louis Vuitton. Or if they're breaking into a gym shoe store and they're trying to steal some Jordans or something like that. But what are they breaking into a coffee shop for? Man, they've got that honey lemon ginger Bigelow tea. I mean, I could probably sell some of that on the street. No, it's not. No, guys. No. That's not happening. So the whole logic behind it smells funny. So when you see it happening, and look, it's not. And then here's the crazy part about it. We live in a city that buys into that version of the media will report the story as if a series of break-ins in Bronzeville. Clutch your pearls and hold on, everybody. You're going for a ride. Like I told you, this guy from England just bragged about how great Chicago was for him. He was like, I can't wait to come back. And the majority of the people, and this is what was encouraging to me, the majority of the people that responded that were white people, all were saying, and then some of the people on there were like, hey, I love the city. I love my mayor. We're going in the right direction, da-da-da-da-da. Don't bring politics into it. This is us talking about how great our city is. But see, some people had to take a shot at the mayor. And that is a race component that exists. And you can't ignore it, man. There's a race component that exists with Kamala Harris running for president. There's a race component that exists while Barack Obama was president. It's just America, man. It's America. It's America. It's America. Fool me once. Who do I sound like? President Bush. It's America. All right, let's go back to the phone lines. And I've got so many calls up here. I'm trying to see who called in what order. So hold on, guys. I'm trying to figure this out. Let's go to Lee. Lee, welcome to WVON. What's on your mind?
1: Good afternoon, Brother Matt. Yes, it was a long wait, but I was tasked to try to get on today to tell you that your show, Matt McGill's show, is basically it's broadcast nationwide. You all are a part of the iHeart Network, and saying that people heard the interview that you done with the candidate from Tennessee. State Representative Justin Pearson, who is running for the 9th congressional district there. And it brought on a very significant conversation, you know, for those of us who are watching the national politics. And it brought out the fact that Justin Pearson, you know, the same state representative who was put out of the state legislature, who had to rerun for his seat, you know, because he protested about the gun violence that was going on down there. The same representative, Justin Pearson, who is fighting Elon Musk for putting the data center down there in Memphis, Tennessee, which mm-hmm. is going to be one of the largest data centers there, along with Trump sending in the National Guard, along with Marsha Blackburn, you know, a Republican staunch MAGA supporter running for governor in the state of Tennessee. All of that said, along with our sister Darlene Glover in Tennessee, the former president of Tennessee State University, filing that billion-dollar lawsuit, you know, as it affected historical black colleges and universities in Tennessee, which, you know, Tennessee has about seven black historical black colleges down there, where Tennessee has refused to send them their share of federal dollars over many, many years. Saying all of that, knowing our connection to the city of Memphis, and they say your interview with the state representative was very comprehensive and probably brought out all these things that I just mentioned, you know, but nevertheless, you know, this brother here is in a very significant and a very historical fight, you know, there in the state of Tennessee and in Memphis. It is a must that he be elected for that congressional district that hasn't had any black representation, even though it has been Democrat. You know, they have gerrymandered his seat purposely. This is the firebrand brother, and I'm sure you probably picked that up in your interview with him, that this brother here is firebrand. He is going to be a great addition, you know, to the black congressional caucus, and he's a fighter. He's trained, and he's trained on the issues, and Memphis, if they do not elect this brother, Justin Pearson, you know, state representative who's running for that congressional district, you know, that historically was formed for the black community in Memphis and the surrounding area, you know, it will just be a total disgrace. We have to honor this fact here. Memphis as a city is a sacred city. Bearing the death, of one of our greatest leaders, Dr. King, along with the National Civil Rights Museum being there. You know, this is a fight. And brother, my task to you today was to try to see if you could do some follow up to see where this brother is in terms of the election. It is on and popping down there. There's a lot of things going on down there. You need to do a follow up, man, in Memphis, Tennessee, man. You know, Justin Pearson is you know, he has a lot on his plate, but he's a fighter. And they say your interview really, really kind of highlighted a lot of this zeal that I feel and this enthusiasm that I feel. Once again, you have a national program, brother. You're just not only talking about the politics here in the city and in the state of Illinois, man. People are listening to iHeartRadio, particularly this Matt McGill show, Cleopatra, and basically the whole WVN program. You know, this is broadcast all over the country. So I wish that there will be some kind of follow-up on Justin Pearson, man, because he needs that enthusiasm. He needs that support. Whatever he got out of that interview and what other people picked up from that interview, brother, I would hope that you would follow that up. It is very important.
0: Let me tell you this. Justin, State Rep Pearson came to our attention, as you know, and as he did to many across the country. He was part of the Tennessee Three, the three legislators, yes. And all three of them, man, were just amazing to me. How ready Justin Pearson, Justin Jones, and Gloria Johnson, man, they were just strong and virtued and defiant, right? They were unshakable and just in this state that has seen so much discrimination against black power and black people. Like you said, man, this is the state, the city where Dr. King was killed in, man. And what they have done in terms of neglecting black communities down there, the Tennessee State University story is just one of many. Millions and millions of dollars that should have. There's a brother that's running Tennessee right now. There's a brother who's president of Tennessee State right now who's on top of it, and he's making sure that the books are right so that they can get this money right. There's no funny business. When they ask for this money, the next time they are going to have all their I's dotted, T's crossed, and it's not going to be any ability to go in and say you guys are hemorrhaging money and, you know, your audit wasn't correct. The brother who's in there right now is taking care of business, man. So when they go back after this money, they're going to have to give this money up. But Brother Pearson, man, is a force. He's a lightning rod. He's a treasure. What they did in Tennessee to get rid of that, to gerrymander that district. And we're talking about a historic congressional district where Harold Ford Jr. Used to represent that district. Basically, they're trying to leave the state of Tennessee without any black representation at all. And it's not surprising to me that this brother is a force down there to fight and be vigilant and to make sure that black power exists in one of the cities that is all about black power. And you're right. All of us have to wrap our arms around Memphis because maybe the black community down there doesn't have all the resources that it needs to fight back. So it's incumbent on all of us around the country, black America, to say, hey, look, this is not going to happen on our watch. These bigoted, racist politicians that have been emboldened by Donald Trump are not going to gerrymander and try to take away black power. This is 2026. We're standing on the shoulders of people who were beaten in the streets in Memphis and Tennessee and Alabama. Their blood is still in the soil down there in the South. How dare we sit on our hands and not celebrate what these young brothers and sisters in the South are trying to do in the face of bigotry and racism? And under the guidance and energy of this president of the United States, you're damn straight, WVON is going to be a force around this country. I hope people can hear us all over this country. And I hope we're a galvanizing force to bring black people together and say, not on our watch. Thank you, my brother. I appreciate it. We'll take some more of your phone calls when we return on the Matt McGill Show.
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0: on a Tuesday, an amazing Tuesday in Chicago. It's October 13th, and it's like a nice June day in Chicago. I can't believe it. I love it. Hey, what does it mean to age well in Illinois? Well, this Thursday at 2:30, join me and AARP representatives for a special, wait a minute, roundtable discussion. All right, I was about to say it. Not doing my roundtable because I got one at 1 o'clock on Thursday, but no, it's all good. This one's going to be at 2:30. We got a roundtable discussion on Illinois designation as an age-friendly state. We'll explore the resources and opportunities that help older adults thrive and enjoy a better quality of life. So that's this Thursday, guys, at 2:30 with our friends from AARP. All right, 591-1690 at 155 on WVON. Black Power is in existence here on WVON. You better believe it every single day, man. You don't have to agree with what we say, you know, but if you're black and you're listening to this radio station, even if you disagree with some of the hosts, you may not like some of the hosts here. I get it. Celebrate Black Power. Celebrate the fact that black voices at least have a platform to express themselves, even when they disagree with each other. Art asked me a question. What are two things that we can do to move our race forward? One of them is stop hating on each other. Black people hating on each other has become a sport in the last 20, 30, 40, 50 years. Actually, I'm being very naive by saying that. It's been a sport and game that's been run on us ever since we've been here. Let's be clear on that. House Negro, field Negro, we always had to fight with each other, right? And actually, the divide between House Negroes and field Negroes was not as big as they wanted to portray it to be, because they knew they could have us fighting each other, then we wouldn't come together and do what? Overtake slavery. There were more slaves in population than there were white people in the South. You know, divide. I say this all the time. You know, Booker T and W.E.B. It was always like a divide. Who are you with? You with this person or you with that person? They tried to tell you Paul Robeson was a communist, and they had other black people, black celebrities, come out and try to disassociate our race with Paul Robeson. Right? Over communism or some bull crap. I'm not going to name the names, but they had historical black celebrities go in front of Congress and denounce Paul Robeson. See, that works for white America, my brothers and sisters, right? Dr. King, Malcolm X, there was a divide there. They were smart enough to get together and take that picture with each other, smiling so that black America could see, hey, we good. We good? You should be good. Because you better believe in the 60s, there were people like, oh yeah, you want them Dr. King kind of Negroes, aren't you? Yeah, I'm not that. We always got that divide, right? Always looking for a way to separate and dilute our power. Bull crap, y'all. We learned something over the last freaking 200 years being black and living in America. 591-1690. Reverend Brown, welcome to WVON. What's on your mind?
1: Yeah, I'm Reverend Brown. Hello?
0: Yeah, you're on live radio, brother.
1: Yeah, I'm Reverend Brown, but y'all not going to like me because I'm a black conservative. I'm not getting back on that cat-picking Democratic plantation. Bye.

0: I didn't hear a word that Reverend Brown said. You know, it's funny how every now and then I get knocked off. But anyway, Reverend Brown, what say you, my brother? Is he gone?
1: Yeah, he's gone, Matt.
0: He's gone. All right. Did he say anything significant?
1: He said a sentence, but hung up right away.
2: 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I'm Logan Page, and here are your news headlines. Lake Street Bridge reconstruction to disrupt CTA service. Six Flags closes Great America Roller Coaster after deadly Georgia incident and accident. Michael Jordan jersey fletches and fetches record sale price. Trump denies involvement in Ilhan Omar home search. And Kroger plans 3,000 corporate layoffs. National news from the Black Information Network is up next on Chicago's only urban talk radio station, 1690 AM WVON, Berwyn, Chicago.

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1: President Trump has named Katie Zachariah as White House press secretary.
2: I got a wonderful phone call from the chief talent recruiter, the president himself, and it turns out that being a huge supporter of all of his policies actually works, and he loved what a fighter I was for him.
1: The former Truth Social Communications advisor succeeds Caroline Levitt, who left the post in August. President Trump has ordered an investigation into Federal Reserve Governor Lisa Cook as he explores whether she can be removed from the central bank's board. The White House has a review panel will examine allegations against Cook, who is black, and report its findings. And Asia Wilson has been named the WNBA's most valuable player for the fifth time in seven seasons. The Las Vegas Aces star averages more than 26 points per game. Get BIN News now on demand 24/7 on the iHeartRadio app. Back to BIN News this hour.
3: In an update on a story we previously reported to you, a group of black renters appeared to be making headway on getting landlords to be proactive about their concerns and do something about them. Black renters reportedly are suffering more frequently than other renters when it comes to proactivity from their landlords, like fixing problems with their properties. In some cases, like in Ohio, there can be deadly consequences. Mostly black families affected by a deadly explosion at an apartment complex are demanding answers. The blast happened back in June 2025 in Cleveland, Ohio. According to WKYC, a 31-year-old man died from his injuries in the tragedy. Cleveland fire investigators classified the cause of the blast as undetermined. Justin Bibb is the city's mayor. Bibb, who is African-American, says that undetermined doesn't mean the investigation is over. Eric Seabury is the Cleveland Division of Fire's acting assistant chief. Assistant Chief Seabury, also African-American, says the work on this case continues.
4: They will not stop looking. If more stones turn up, they will overturn those stones and dig as deep as they can to find out what's happening.
3: Residents affected by the incident addressed the issue at a community meeting, like Bridget Smith Jackson. The African-American Social Services Director wants action by the administration.
5: Shout out to everybody with the big degrees, the gigantic titles. It's cute. But people are still suffering and struggling in a city where you all have the resources to come together collectively and do something about it.
3: A parent of a survivor of the apartment complex explosion called for proactivity from the administration as well. Families say they will continue to press for answers and accountability, WKYC says. The citywide tenant union of the Philadelphia Democratic Socialists of America, alongside tenants and tenant leaders, are being honored in the city. A Philadelphia City Council resolution is acknowledging and honoring organizers and residents who are fighting to end rental junk fees and secure basic tenant rights and protections. But according to Life Zet, a black resident is going ballistic over the honoring of the group. John McCauley, at a recent Philadelphia City Council meeting, argues that the tenant movement is reflecting a broader shift away from private ownership and toward a greater dependence on the government.
6: When did black people go from talking about private ownership towards embracing what leads to communism? Booker T. Washington must be turning over in his grave. A man who talked about private ownership, learning trades and embracing commerce to a generation of black people, crying over tenant issues and more government control.
3: McCauley states that private ownership beats greater government dependence. A suspected food poisoning outbreak is causing alarm in a Tennessee community. It happened at a Walmart distribution center in Lebanon, Tennessee, sending nearly 20 people to the hospital. County emergency officials say crews responded late

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You need to be listening to WBON and at least hearing what we're talking about. You don't have to agree. You know what shows a community of people that can agree, disagree, and agree to disagree. Man, it's that simple, brother. It's that simple, my sister. And Reverend Brown, please call back because I got cut off, man. I think somebody, when I do the show from home, I think somebody, am I getting into a conspiracy theory here? I think somebody's messing with me, man. Because it's interesting, like when I get cut off, man, it's cut off during certain comments. Anyway, you guys want to party with some AKAs. You know, Akarama's coming up, man. And brothers, let me tell you, man, it's Akarama. Let me tell you, if you're a single fella, if you're a single fella, you want to go to Akarama. It's an evening in Paris. You can join the Akarama Foundation Saturday, October 24th at the Hyatt Regency Chicago for an elegant black tie gala hosted by my brother, comedian Damon Williams. He's one of the best, man. When it comes to emceeing events, Damon Williams is one of the best in the business. That man should just be making a living doing that. Your ticket helps support scholarships and community

0: health and economic empowerment. Tickets are, I'm trying to read this, $190. Get yours at akarama.com/akarama, my brothers and sisters. Peace to all my brothers and sisters around the world that are listening to WVON. My black brothers and sisters, my white brothers and sisters, my Arab brothers and sisters, my Palestinians, my Latino brothers and sisters, and or Latinas. Si se puede. I see you out there, señorita. All of my people, this is power. This is people power. It's black power. Now, don't get me wrong, but this is people power here on this radio station as well, because we're calling it what it is, calling it like we see it, and we do it with love. All right, Brother Israel, what's going on? Welcome to WVON.
1: My brother, I'm glad you took my call. Can you hear me?
0: Yes, sir.
1: Oh, well, I called in the brother Al, whoever that was, playing games. I am blocked. I'm blocked on Facebook. I guess I can call in. I'm glad you took my call again, but I am blocked on Facebook. I don't know. I ain't going to say you did it, but I got blocked. But I called you because yesterday, and first of all, I got to back up to it. Is Akarama part of the Divine Nine, or that's something different?
0: Yeah, of course it's divine. But Israel, I want you and I to have a conversation. Hold on. Brother, you know I love you.
1: I love you too. But I love you more.
0: I need
1: the voice
0: behind
1: the wall love you more.
0: I want you and I to have a conversation offline about this Divine Nine thing that bothers you so much, man.
1: And the boule.
0: Because let me tell you this. I can name about 10 black people that have government contracts and are making money and are not Divine Nine at all. The majority of our black politicians in the city council are not Divine Nine. I would imagine the majority of our black politicians
1: don't leave out Boulay.
0: General Assembly. Hope. Whatever you want to call it. The majority are not Divine Nine, Boulay or whatever you want to call it, brother. They're just not. I can name people that you know. That you know who, and I don't want you to mention his name on the air because
1: say
0: I
1: don't
0: less, like
1: say less. Detroit, say less. Man, you can have a conversation without talking. Come on, I'm listening.
0: King Israel, you know who my boy is in construction, right? Right?
1: Yes, sir. Yes,
0: he ain't,
1: sir.
0: He
1: yes,
0: ain't
1: sir.
0: Divine Nine. He ain't Divine Nine. He ain't none of that.
1: Can we mention is the alderman supporting his project on 83rd? The current alderman? Now, you want to talk now or later?
0: The current alderman absolutely supports it.
1: He wasn't supporting the outreach he had at the Park Manor thing. I mean, you want to talk offline or public? It's not true.
0: I'm just saying. I just talked to the alderman the other day.
1: I know, but first of all, Michael Sachs is the APAC. Because I don't want to waste your time. Do you know about that?
0: Yeah,
1: Michael Sachs.
0: You know what? My guess is, I don't know. My guess is Sachs might be.
1: I'm telling you, he's trying to get Will Howell out the way and mayor. The mayor told me Michael Sachs trying to get him out of there. I'm telling you. Mayor Johnson told me that personally.
0: I personally don't like the mayor taking on and battling the business class in the city of Chicago, and that includes Michael Sachs, right?
1: The war against the billionaires.
0: I am this person that thinks everybody can get along, right? And I think that they probably just got off on the wrong track. Michael's part of the business community, huh?
1: We don't need nothing to do with APAC.
0: I don't know that he's APAC, but I know that he's, pro business community here in Chicago. So of course he's going to oppose the head tax and some
1: of
0: these.
1: I know he's against Will Hall and he's against the mayor. That's what I'm trying to say.
0: He's against the mayor. I think that's clear.
1: And I was mad at Will Hall, but I might reconsider because if APAC is behind that girl and some other people we know, they bogus.
0: I mean, that's A lot of that can, I would assume, is public.
1: My family's over there before the Sawyers. My family been in the Sixth Ward, because I had an important meeting with some people in Inglewood yesterday. My family been in the Sixth Ward. You know Stevie Davis and all them, and they know you, since the 50s. I've been laying back. But the Sixth Ward is out of order politically. The alderman and that damn committee, man. Just keep your ass to the ground. But if Michael Sachs behind any one of them, it's going to be a problem.
0: Well, here's what I would say. The business community, and that includes Sachs, they are putting money out here in these races, right? And I'm sure that money is public record. So I don't. It's not a secret. It's just a matter of people looking at D3s or whatever they call those forms that reveal whoever's D2. Giving you money.
1: D2. Check the D2. And that's right. Why black people ain't working, because them unions is in control, gave all these politicians the D2, and that's why black people ain't working, because the constructor, man, don't get me started. Now I'm going to get upset. Let's talk.
0: Well, look, that's the conversation. Here's the thing. And Mark Carter, Mark Carter has been having this conversation for years. We do need to be busting on these unions that have not created a pathway for black workers to get into these unions and get
1: and be part of these jobs. My comrade in arms. But since you brought his name up, we did the numbers. We know who the problem. And these aldermen, check the D2s.
0: Mark Carter is the ultimate information opposition research person in Chicago. If there's information that's public, Mark Carter gets to the bottom of it. There's no question about it. I mean,
1: I heard Eddie Mead called in yesterday too, and I heard you say something. We do need a meeting, real men, not males, not them LGBT. The real men need to have a damn meeting, lock the door. And you kind of disagree with our big brother.
0: Well, no. Here's my question, brother. What is the meeting going to accomplish?
1: You got. I just got on the phone with Eddie,
0: man. I am not opposed to having a meeting, right? Have the meeting, organize it. I'll promote it on the show. I don't have a problem.
1: This, man, that truck driver knew what he was talking about, and I heard you mention construction. Have you ever did 8 hours or 40 hour job on construction? Because I did.
0: No, I have not.
1: Tell you, you're right, and that man's trying to tell you that he's driving trucks, he's buying trucks out there. The damn Democratic Party is supporting them illegals. They let the Mexican Mafia buy damn all that equipment out there. I'm going to tell the truth, Israel. And I'm going to name names.
0: Israel, I had brother on for 3 segments on my show. I just wanted
1: to... When you got to talk about Danny Davis, you got to rebel. Congressmen should be doing more for us. Somebody's running Minnesota.
0: Yeah, but check this out, Brother Israel. We got to understand what Congress role is, what city council role is, what the governor's role is, what state legislators' role is.
1: Like they role is keeping Congress, us poor.
0: Hold on, brother. Congress role is to appropriate funds. Then funds come to the state, and that's where they get chopped up. So a lot of times we throw responsibility on our members of Congress that they don't have control. They will say, hey, dude, I got the money to the state. Now, what's going on with the state? What's the state doing with the money? What's the state? Is the money going where it's supposed to be going?
1: You're right on one thing. If the damn legal get locked up, lock up them business owners too. I'm with you with that. How in the hell are you going to lock up legal? Let's talk offline, brother, because I'm really getting upset. I love you. I know somebody else trying to call in, but Michael Sachs is a problem in the Sixth Ward, and I don't like it.
0: I'll try to get Mike on the show and see if he wants to talk. But he's got money out in the street. There are a lot of political action committees out here that are putting money in these elections. There's money in this school board election. There's no question about it. There's a lot of money in the mayor's race, and it's going to be there. And the thing is, once you attach your name to money that goes into election, then you are in the news. There's no question about it. These D2s are public information, and people will get that information, and that's where the energy comes from. All right, it's 2:17. Let's take a break. More of your phone calls when we return on the Matt McGill Show.
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Come on, WBON listeners. I may be messing up right here because I think I may have a guest on the show. Oh, coming up at 2:30. What time is it right now? All right, 2:23. 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How about that? All right, let's go to some phone lines. Oh, wait a minute. Let me see if I've got another live read, because, you know, this is a business that we're running here, and I want to make sure I did read the one regarding AARP, right? I did read the one regarding Chicago State University. I did read the one regarding Akarama. I didn't read this one. Chicago School Board election is coming up. And guess what, guys? Before you cast your vote, hear from the candidates for yourself on Thursday, October 22nd at 6 p.m. WVON and Vaughn TV presents Meet the Candidates, a live forum with the candidates. That means we're going to have all three candidates there. For Chicago School Board President, moderated by somebody who knows that job, former school board president himself, Rufus Williams. I'm going to have Rufus on before next Thursday, and we're going to tell y'all the story about how I met Rufus, me and Mia. And, man, this is one of the funniest stories ever. But you don't want to hear about it. You want to be about it. 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Hey, man, look, this political game in Chicago is real, man. A lot of money out there in the streets, a lot of money backing candidates. You know, there are people that have made an enemy out of Mayor Johnson, or some people would say Mayor Johnson has made enemies out here. I would like to see the mayor and the business community get along. I am a supporter. I do not like when the mayor talks about the billionaire class, when he talks about Michael Sachs and it becomes personal. That's not my brand of politics. We don't need to focus on an individual. Now, Sachs does get involved in politics with his money, so that makes him a target. There's no question about it, right? I want to believe we live in a city where the leaders of the business community and the mayor can agree on what's best for the city. Now, maybe that line has been crossed with this mayor and the business community. If this mayor gets reelected, that is something that I hope he works on right away. And I hope the business community is able to say, hey, look, all right, we didn't support you, but you're the mayor and we're going to work with you. So it's going to call for everybody in the room to be adults, to do what's in the best interest of the city. There's no reason why the business community can't prosper and say, you know what, we need to do a little more. We can do a little more. We can do it. You're damn right. We love the city. The city is great. This is where we get our talent from. The people that work here, the education

0: because I'm about to call their ass out on this. We're talking about world-class city here. There's no reason why the business community and the mayor of the city of Chicago should not be in sync with, yes, we can do more. And yes, you can prosper. You guys can make money. Let's both go in a room together and come out with a W, with a win. And so the mayor should have done that. The business community should have met him halfway. It didn't happen. So now we're in this battle for who's going to run City Hall. And I would imagine of the $20 million that Janulius has, that a lot of it is coming from the business community. The mayor more than likely is going to be in the runoff. I don't know. And then it's going to come down to where we are in this city. And a lot of it's going to come down to Black Chicago and who comes out and votes. And it's going to be interesting. I don't know. You're going to meet John Kelly next week. He's coming on with me. He wants to be mayor. You met Mike Quigley already. I'm bringing the candidates on. Whoever wants to come on my show, you can come on my show. This audience is here to learn about you if you want to be mayor of the city of Chicago. So as much as I support the mayor, I'm also open to John Kelly and Mike Quigley and whoever. And I've known Alexi Janulius for years. Alexi's more than welcome to come on the show. No question about it. 591-1690. All right. Let's see if I can grab one before we go to this break here. Brother Hall, welcome to WVON. What's on your mind?
1: Well, I know you like a book. You my guy. Hey, Matt, let me tell you something, man. I heard you when you said some of the people don't like the talk show host. It ain't that they don't like the talk show host, brother. Some of the people understand that the talk show host, many of them, don't understand politics, because if they did, J.B. Trickster, who tricks all these clowns out here, would not have signs everywhere. Look, go through Chicago today. You're only going to see a J.B. Trickster sign that's everywhere, right? You know, besides the one that Ricky Hendon and others are doing for Dr. Wilson, and they're snatching them down, and it's okay. What I'm saying to you, brother, is that, you know, when I hear people talk about old school and how we don't have it, one of the things that we had each other politically, and nothing crossed that. So when we went to the table, we got what we wanted to get. We didn't need to use the con game or play that old slick, bougie stuff, and don't have to get it from me. Malcolm called some of you Negroes bougie, because he knew the game. He knew how you play it. So I'm saying thanks for leaving me on a couple of weeks ago for a couple of hours. I appreciate it. But I just wanted to get through today to say that nothing is going to happen unless J.B. Trickster say it will happen, and particularly from President Barack Obama. Man, please. Have a good day,
0: well,
1: sir.
0: Well, here's what I will say. You know, look, Governor Pritzker has, you know, manipulated the political environment here in the state of Illinois because he's a billionaire and he has the money to buy people off. The talk show hosts have nothing to do. If WVON did not exist, Governor Pritzker would still be doing the things that he's doing because he's got the money to do it. It has nothing to do with the talk show host per se. The fact that Pritzker's got his posters or billboards up around the city or around the state. I mean, he's winning the election on November 3rd. Darren Bailey's out. He's just doing that because he's got the money in his war chest and he's got to spend it. And he's gonna spend it and support media that he feels supports him. But he's winning, man. He's winning on November 3rd. It's not even a race. Julie Stratton, who is under the Pritzker umbrella, you will see her being the beneficiary of commercials and probably billboards and stuff like that. That doesn't have anything to do with the talk show host here at WVON. That's more byproduct of money and politics, what we were just talking about in the last set. Money is in these streets, man. Money's on the streets. And money can buy off workers, supporters, protesters, everything across the board. And that's just the reality of politics in America, not just in Chicago. or the state of Illinois. That's the reality of politics in America, man. And, you know, we have to continue to be the one. Look, is money going to win every election? No, but it's only going to go down if black people are together. You know, and one of the things we can't do as black people is be fixated on bougie black people, Divine Nine and all of this, because, you know, at the end of the day, we're all black, and bougie black people will be OK because they have money. So what we need to be doing is trying to figure out how we all come together and move the needle and put resources out in our community. Because every bougie black person you point to, I can show you a track record of them working for education, for resources, for grocery stores, contracts. See, what we want to do is try to separate the best of our community from the struggling class in our community. Yeah, we don't realize that a lot of these people that we call quote unquote bougie or divine animal, they've been out here in these rooms working and trying to get resources to the bottom of our community. I say this all the time. The story of America that will never be told is the story of how house Negroes and field Negroes worked together. But see, they want you to think that house Negroes and field Negroes always worked opposite of each other's interests. That's not the case. House Negroes and field Negroes worked together a lot during slavery, and they made a difference. They were able to use resources from the big house and communicate with the slave quarters and let them know what was going on. How do you think Harriet Tubman was able to do this without assistance? Do you know how many house Negroes lost their lives because they were sliding books and trying to help field Negroes learn how to read? And they got their asses whipped right there in front of the field Negroes so they could see. So get that out of our heads, number one. All right, let's take a break here. We'll be right back after this on the Matt McGill Show.
2: Good afternoon, Chicago. I'm Logan Page, and here's happening in your local and national news. Work on the Lake Street Bridge is impacting CTA service. Today through October 25th, the Green Line will not operate between the Clinton and Clark and Lake stops. The Pink Line won't operate at all throughout the downtown area. Shuttle buses will be made available. In other news, Six Flags is shutting down nearly a dozen roller coasters and amusement parks across the country, including the Raging Bull at Great America in Gurnee. The action was sparked after one person died and several others were hurt yesterday on the Goliath roller coaster at Six Flags over Georgia. A Six Flags Entertainment Corporation spokesperson says that similar attractions at other parks were closed out of an abundance of caution. The rides are all manufactured by the same company. In other news, a jersey worn by NBA legend Michael Jordan during the 1998 NBA Finals is changing hands at a record price. Hunt Auctions says the red Chicago Bulls jersey worn by Jordan during Game 2 was purchased for $14 million by a Miami real estate investor. That's the highest known price ever paid for a piece of basketball memorabilia. And the third Jordan-worn jersey from the Last Dance Finals to fetch more than $10 million. In other news, President Trump denies any role in or prior knowledge of the federal search of Democratic Congresswoman Ilhan Omar's Washington area home. The search reportedly relates to an investigation into her immigration paperwork. Later that night, Trump criticized Omar at an Ohio rally, prompting some attendees to chant "deport." Omar called the search an attempt to target political enemies and weaponize federal law enforcement. And grocery chain Kroger plans to eliminate 3,000 corporate jobs over the next 3 years as the company adapts to changing business needs and technology. The announcement came Monday in a memo to employees. Kroger recently outlined plans to use artificial intelligence to improve customer service, simplify employees' work, and boost business performance. The company employs about 409,000 people and operates more than 2,700 stores nationwide under brands including Ralph's, Smith's, and Fred Meyer. I'm Logan Page, and that's what's happening in your news now on WVON 1690.
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6: There are a number of forums taking place across Chicago as candidates compete to lead the Chicago Board of Education, but WVON and Vaughn TV's forum will hit differently. 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The conversation will be direct, and most importantly, our communities will have a voice. 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

0: man, George Benson. You hit me on a beautiful Tuesday here in Chicago. I'm telling you, I'm looking outside of my house. It's just absolutely beautiful here, man. Yesterday was beautiful. Today is even better. Well, I shouldn't say that. Today is just as nice as it was. You believe it's October in Chicago? When we were kids, we called this Indian summer. I don't know what we call it today. We might call it climate change, huh? I don't know. I don't know what the president calls it, right? But anyway, it exists. Guys, don't forget next week, we've got mayoral candidate John Kelly joining us. This Thursday, we're going to do our roundtable. I've got some exciting guests coming on with us then. Also, Chicago State football this Saturday. Check that out. Go to their website. And some other amazing guests coming up as well. But I have an amazing guest coming on right now to talk about making GLP-1 work for you. What does that mean, guys? Heidi Skolnick is here to have that conversation. She has a book out, Your GLP-1 Game Plan, What Your Doctor Didn't Tell You and How Nutrition, Exercise, and Healthy Habits Can Help Support Lasting Results. You know, Heidi, a lot of us know about some of these GLP-1 drugs, but explain that for our listeners who may not know anything about the whole GLP-1 world. What is it? What's happening? And where are we in turn? And what we should know? And that's, I'm sure, one of the things your book and the purpose of your book is to help us understand all of this.
1: Well, first, thanks for having me on. I really appreciate it. So, yeah, I think that a lot of people don't understand, and that is exactly why I wrote the book, because they're given a prescription and then they don't know what to do. Now what? And it really just begins with the prescription. So these medications can be really transformative for somebody who has been living with diabetes or with obesity. And there are actually things now beyond those two conditions, fatty liver disease, chronic kidney disease, PMOS, obstructive sleep apnea. There's many different conditions. A few of the things that these medications, first of all, I'm saying GLP-1, but they are a class of medications. I'm just using GLP-1 as sort of the signature, but there are several different variations. But basically, they slow gastric emptying, which makes you feel full, and they reach a certain receptor in your brain that helps with appetite regulation, so it tempers your appetite and food seeking behavior, so that you don't continue. It tempers your appetite, so you can eat less, and with that lose weight. But it's really not just about losing weight, because your size doesn't determine your health in and of itself, right? There are people who walk around in larger bodies who are very healthy, and people who are in smaller bodies who have metabolic dysregulation. So it really is about ultimately helping with your metabolic health that has all of these other influences.
0: Yeah, I mean, because obviously what we know is the weight loss component to it, because that's the most advertised component of it. But are you saying to me that there are other health issues that can benefit from this treatment?
1: Yeah.
0: You said fatty liver, and that got my attention, because if you let me, I'll drink a bottle of Chardonnay a day. And well, I know that's had some impact on my liver.
1: Well, I'm not going there. That's not my place, right?
0: Okay.
1: So, and in fact, this whole book is about being not, this is a non-shaming book. I don't, you know, it's not up to me to decide who does or who doesn't go on it. I just want to be sure when you're on it that you are actually doing it in a way that supports your health, that you understand what some of the side effects are and how you can mitigate those effects through your nutrition and through movement. And, you know, look, there's a long history of weight stigma and weight bias. And that I sort of go through that in the beginning of the book to shed that. So if you don't, because if you understand that, then you'll understand the rest of it with, you know, through that lens, and and can make help, because we know that weight shaming doesn't help you make behavioral changes. In fact, it hurts. And so I want to kind of shed the shame, because people are shamed for their weight, and then they're shamed for being on a medication. And like, forget that. Now let's like focus on your health health outcomes aside from your weight. Look, not everyone even wants to lose weight. As you know, there are certain cultures that celebrate a larger body. And so for some of
0: Black culture. No, I'm kidding.
1: There are some in the Black culture, and there's not
0: my people.
1: And there's some in Hispanic cultures, and there's some, and that's great, right? And those conversations are different then, because it isn't about it. In fact, those conversations may be like, hey, I need your support because I need to do this for my health, not because I want to change my body.
0: That's really
1: important, because how we feel about our body matters.
0: No, I agree with you. You know, how do we have this conversation about using these drugs to live a healthier life and improve our quality of life and not look for a miracle that's going to make us look good and more attractive to the opposite sex?
1: Right.
0: Is that a good question?
1: Yeah, that's totally because we know there's about 1 million people on the medications right now with no medical indication. And look, again, I'm not here to judge why people are, it's not an individual, right? That's a cultural issue in our diet-centric, thin-centric culture that people feel pressured to change their bodies. Like, that's a whole conversation of itself. But whatever your motivation, the truth is you will do better and have better outcomes when you can create your whys that go well beyond the scale. Because the scale does not determine your health. And this medication is not going to nourish you or make you stronger. Mm-hmm. Right? It allows you biologically, especially for people who've been living with obesity, you know, our a fat cell is not something that just holds on to a reservoir of energy. It actually, we now know that it is sort of an endocrine, it's its own endocrine system that's like sending out messages that make us biologically hungry. It changes our appetite regulation. It's inflammatory and it hurts our metabolic health. So when you've been living with, you know, people who don't have food noise don't understand it. But when you have food noise, it's so intrusive. And you're sitting there eating breakfast or lunch or dinner, and you're still thinking, oh, what can I eat next? What do you know? Is there ice cream in the freezer? Are there cookies in the cabinet? And you're constantly thinking about food. So having that food noise disappear or at least be lessened is like such a gift to people who have lived with it.
0: Well, let me ask you this. Can people get rid of that food noise without GLP or without medication? Is some of this, because before, I would imagine before, you know, this medicine, people just had to have strong willpower, right?
1: So there's a quote, I think it's William Blake, that says something, I'm not going to get it quite right, but it's to the effect of like, it's easy to have discipline when your desire is weak, right? Like if you don't need it or want it, then of course I can say, oh, I'm disciplined about that. But discipline is not the issue for people living with obesity. They have plenty, they have families, they work, they have right? So it's like when you have that food noise or that desire and that seeking of food, or depending, there's a lot of, there's biology, there's environment, there's access to food and food insecurity. And, you know, there's just many different factors that contribute and are culture here that again both elevates being thin but also makes food access in terms of poor nutrition and, you know, very palatable food that you want to eat more of very accessible. So there's so many different factors, right? And so yes, certainly there's some people who maybe was able to lose some weight, but through lifestyle, like through, you cannot exercise and diet your way to the results we see on these medications. So even through lifestyle alone, like diet and exercise and stress management and some maybe behavioral therapy, people might be able to lose 7 to 10% of their weight if, because often even that our biology kicks in, we get hungry and we eat.
0: Well,
1: you see the results are way greater through this medication.
0: All right, let's take a break here, Heidi. I've got a couple more questions for you. In fact, one on Facebook Live, I'll have you answer this when we come back. One of our listeners is asking, isn't GLP actually for women? Don't answer now, Heidi. You hold on. That's a tease, so that people will hold on for when we come back. Heidi Skolnick is our guest. Her new book, Your GLP-1 Game Plan, What Your Doctor Didn't Tell You and How Nutrition, Exercise, and Healthy Habits can help support lasting results. That's key, lasting results, because that's another question I'm asked Heidi when we come back. Some people want to know, like, hey, look, is this sustainable? Will these results last? I mean, we've seen Oprah, and no other person has probably been more public about weight and that journey than Oprah Winfrey, right? We've seen her lose weight, gain it back, Weight Watchers, all of these various things. Is this sustainable? Heidi's here to kind of help you navigate through this world that is really new to a lot of us. We'll continue that conversation on the Matt McGill Show when we return right after this.
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0: Quality Span Cooper. Nearly 20 years ago, WVON created this campaign to shine a light on some of the brightest young talent in our community. And now, 400 awardees later, these young people have shown us that the way out is up. That's why this year's theme, Compass, the Navigators of Next, speaks to 40 extraordinary young leaders who are setting new directions, creating new paths, and showing us what's possible. 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WVON's Game Changers 40 and Under is celebrating the Navigators of Next, powered by BMO.
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0: Thursday at 2:30. Join me and our friends from AARP. We're going to have a special roundtable conversation on Illinois designation as an age-friendly state. And what does that mean? We'll explore the resources and opportunities that help older adults thrive and enjoy a better quality of life, which is what we're talking about with Heidi here, how to have a better quality of life, right? But tune in on Thursday at 2:30 p.m. Right here on my show. And we'll have this amazing roundtable conversation in partnership with our friends from AARP. Right now, we are talking to Heidi Skolnick, the author of Your GLP-1 Game Plan, What Your Doctor Didn't Tell You. All of this is interesting, right? And this is good because, you guys, we are living in a moment with modern medicine, technology, AI technology, and where these two worlds intersect, right? What's on the horizon? I mean, just think about this. Just think about people who were alive 20 years ago. If they knew about the drugs that we have today to do the things that they are doing today. I used to think about this years ago. You think about people that were multimillionaires and maybe even billionaires back in the day, had all the money and had everything they could imagine and could buy their way through life. But you know, men back then could not deal with the issue of ED. And if they were just been born in a different moment and during a different generation, right? They could have, and I know this sounds funny, we're gonna laugh at it. They could have got one more erection, right? And can you imagine how many millionaires back then? I know this sounds funny, but just think about this. How many guys that had all the money in the world and could buy everything they wanted, and they couldn't buy that. And here now, all of us that are living poor with or whatever, we have access to these drugs. Same thing with this, what we're talking about right now with weight loss. You know how many super wealthy people could buy everything that they had or wanted to make themselves happy and couldn't deal with weight loss. And now we've got drugs that assist that. So it's a way to put that all in perspective. Who knows what's on the horizon? Maybe a cure for cancer. Who knows what's on the horizon? But we're living in this moment where things are happening. That intersection between technology, AI, which is scary a little bit, but also it's the better angels of it. So Heidi, before we went to break, though, I did ask you this question. One of our listeners wanted to know, is GLP-1, is that game plan just for women, or men can be included in that as well?
1: You mean the medication or specifically my book?
0: Well, both. How about that?
1: Both. I mean, yes, absolutely men too. It is true that I think more women are on it, which makes sense because more women, I think, reach out for health care earlier on. And they're more likely to go to a doctor and they're more likely to seek help. But it is both for men and women. And it is effective for both men and women.
0: Is it really? All right. And I had another question I wanted to ask and during a commercial break. But because of I've got ADHD, I always forget whatever I had on my mind.
1: You got to write it down, right?
0: I know exactly, right? Wait. Can these GLP-1 drugs help me with my ADHD? Is probably...
1: So interestingly, you know, they are looking, as I said, there are all these other conditions and some which have not been approved for yet and still need to be, you know, proof of concept really studied. One is for addictions. So it may really help. It helps seems to help with alcohol dependency, may help with addictions, which is pretty amazing.
0: That's what I'm talking about.
1: Yeah.
0: I mean, that's one of my challenges. I fight that. Just, I used to bartend for years, so I had access to alcohol. I got into the culture of being a bartender, making drinks and creating cocktails and, being responsible for putting together a wine list. And so then I had to get into learning about wine. So you get into that world, man, it's kind of hard for you to pull yourself, you know, out of it, right? And so at some point I'm having to realize, like, hey, dude, you can't be drinking forever. You're getting a little too old to be drinking like you were in your 30s, right? And part of it is an addiction because you get fascinated by alcohol and then you get dependent on it, right? I need a glass of wine so I can go to sleep.
1: Well, you know, again, some of it is cultural and your social circle, and some of it is a part of your biology, right? Like I might not have that same pleasure that you get from drinking. I may react differently in my body. It may not turn on the same kind of signals, so that I might not actually enjoy it. And that is part of why a medication can maybe come in and help with certain pathways that for you light you up, and for someone else might be not so much. Mm-hmm. And they are looking as it as you know the inflammation might help with osteo, because it tempers inflammation, sure, with osteoarthritis and joint pain, or maybe with dementia, which has not been shown. But that's one of the things they're looking at.
0: What, with the GLP-1 drugs?
1: Yes. Yeah.
0: Heidi, tell people how they can sum this up for me in about 30 seconds and tell my listeners how they can get the book.
1: Well, one, weight loss is not a race, so take it slow. Make sure you're nourishing. Recognize that the medication doesn't nourish you and it doesn't make you stronger. So you need to eat. You need to think of food not just as calories, but as nourishment. And again, I cover all that in the book. Two, the earlier on, you can start strength training, which I know for many people they haven't engaged in before, but it will really benefit their bodies, because your strength is like the cornerstone of your health for years to come. And recognize that there are ways that you can mitigate side effects, which can allow you to stay on the medication to reap all the benefits.
0: And how can they get the book?
1: The book is anywhere you'd like to buy, wherever you'd like to buy books. It's readily available. Buy it for yourself or for somebody you love. 1 in 8 people are on these medications. So you know somebody who will benefit from this book.
0: And guys, medicine is here to help us, but there can be some unhealthy usage of medication. And this book is trying to help you understand how to use these drugs in a very healthy way that it can improve the quality of your life. Your GLP-1 game plan, what your doctor didn't tell you, Heidi Skolnick is telling you. How about that? Google, go to wherever you get your books. And Heidi, thank you so much for coming on. I appreciate you, my sister.
1: Thank you for having me.
0: All right. Look forward to having you on next time. Next book. There you go. Thanks. All right. Love all you guys. There you go. It's right there on Facebook Live. You can see the image of the book right there. Screenshot it, guys, so you can get it. And we appreciate Heidi for coming on the show with us. Thank you to all the calls we had on our brother attorney, Augustus Corbett, the Defiant Lawyers Network as well. And of course, share the show. Don't go anywhere. Atiba Buchanan, LaDonna Ray coming up next on the mat, on WBON.
2: Good afternoon, Chicago. I'm Logan Page, and here are your news headlines. Billionaire squirrel feeding operation sparks Lincoln Park complaints. Connor Bedard is expected to return to action tonight after off-season injury. Man convicted of Tupac's murder gets 40 years to life in prison. And Americans expected to spend $13.5 billion on Halloween. National news from the Black Information Network is up next on Chicago's only urban talk radio station, 1690 AM WVON, Berwyn, Chicago.
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4: President Trump has named Katie Zachariah as White House press secretary.
5: I got a wonderful phone call from the chief talent recruiter, the president himself, and it turns out that being a huge supporter of all of his policies actually works, and he loved what a fighter I was for him.
4: The former Truth Social Communications advisor succeeds Caroline Levitt, who left the post in August. President Trump has ordered an investigation into Federal Reserve Governor Lisa Cook as he explores whether she can be removed from the central bank's board. The White House has a review panel will examine allegations against Cook, who is Black, and report its findings. And Asia Wilson has been named the WNBA's most valuable player for the 5th time in 7 seasons. The Las Vegas Aces star averages more than 26 points per game. Get BIN News now on demand 24/7 on the iHeartRadio app. Back to BIN News this hour.
6: In an update on a story we previously reported to you, a group of Black renters appeared to be making headway on getting landlords to be proactive about their concerns and do something about them. Black renters reportedly are suffering more frequently than other renters when it comes to proactivity from their landlords, like fixing problems with their properties. In some cases, like in Ohio, there can be deadly consequences. Mostly Black families affected by a deadly explosion at an apartment complex are demanding answers. The blast happened back in June 2025 in Cleveland, Ohio. According to WKYC, a 31-year-old man died from his injuries in the tragedy. Cleveland fire investigators classified the cause of the blast as undetermined. Justin Bibb is the city's mayor. Bibb, who is African-American, says that undetermined doesn't mean the investigation is over. Eric Seabury is the Cleveland Division of Fire's acting assistant chief. Assistant Chief Seabury, also African-American, says the work on this case continues.
7: They will not stop looking. If more stones turn up, they will overturn those stones and dig as deep as they can to find out what's happening.
6: Residents affected by the incident addressed the issue at a community meeting, like Bridget Smith Jackson. The African American Social Services Director wants action by the administration.
8: Shout out to everybody with the big degrees, the gigantic titles. It's cute. But people are still suffering and struggling in a city where you all have the resources to come together collectively and do something about it.
6: A parent of a survivor of the apartment complex explosion called for proactivity from the administration as well. Families say they will continue to press for answers and accountability, WKYC says. The citywide tenant union of the Philadelphia Democratic Socialists of America, alongside tenants and tenant leaders, are being honored in the city. A Philadelphia City Council resolution is acknowledging and honoring organizers and residents who are fighting to end rental junk fees and secure basic tenant rights and protections. But according to Life Zet, a black resident is going ballistic over the honoring of the group. John McCauley, at a recent Philadelphia City Council meeting, argues that the tenant movement is reflecting a broader shift away from private ownership and toward a greater dependence on the government.
9: When did black people go from talking about private ownership towards embracing what leads to communism? Booker T. Washington must be turning over in his grave. A man who talked about private ownership, learning trades and embracing commerce to a generation of black people, crying over tenant issues and more government control.
6: McCauley states that private ownership beats greater government dependence. A suspected food poisoning outbreak

0: My name is Father Mike Flager, Senior Pastor of Faith Community of St. Sabina. 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Thank you.
1: Pledge 121 to elect Victor Henderson, President of the Chicago School Board. This message was paid for and approved by victorforthefuture.org.
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4: Good afternoon, Chicago. I'm Logan Page, and here is your traffic update. And Ryan, downtown on 95th, there is an accident causing the left lane to be blocked in Ryan before 95th Street. 39 minutes, I-57, Ryan's I-80. No delays, 12 minutes. Bishop Ford, Ryan's I-80, 94, stop-and-go traffic. 11 minutes, Stevenson, to Sabo Lakeshore Drive. In the tri-state, slow-moving traffic, 43 minutes. Eisenhower, Wolfto Post Office, stop-and-go traffic due to an earlier accident, 39 minutes. Kennedy downtown to O'Hare, stop-and-go traffic, 44 minutes. And Eden's Montrose to Lake Cook, smooth sailing, 15 minutes. 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The Cougars are making history in their inaugural NCAA Division I football season and hit the road Saturday to take on North Carolina A&T State University in Greensboro, North Carolina. 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Go Cougars! Today, still very warm, high of 82 and a low of 62. Tomorrow, cloudy, high of 69 and a low of 56. In our city, it's currently 80 degrees and partly cloudy. I'm Logan Page, and that's your traffic and weather update on WVON 1690.
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0: Hey, good afternoon, everybody. Welcome to the afternoon show on a beautiful Tuesday. I'm feeling this a little bit more than yesterday. It was too hot yesterday for me. But today is nice. Today is nice. A little cooler, and I love it. I am Atiba Buchanan. To my left, I'm flanked by my beautiful co-host, Dr. LaDonna Ray. How you doing?
1: Thank you for that. You know, I'm doing swell-tastic. How about yourself?
0: I am so great. I just got done eating. I meal prepped a ribeye steak today with some rice and gravy and onions. So if I get sleepy about 4:30, please forgive me.
1: Yeah. You know what? I kind of meal prepped myself. Because we have such a crazy schedule, I went ahead and made dinner this morning and edged my grass and cut it. Because, you know, while I'm talking about looking out your front door, I'm like, let me go ahead and be about it instead of getting mad about it. But, yeah, I made some shrimp Alfredo.
0: Okay.
1: With some, I got some chicken thawing out. I'll throw that in there to mix it up and some green peas, I should say. It was really good. I ate it on the way here.
0: Fantastic. So you full, too.
1: I am.
0: I'm going to check on you about 3:45.
1: What you talking about? I'm sleepy now. Okay.
0: All right, guys. We've got a great and amazing show lined up for you today that we actually need to hop right to because we have an esteemed guest with us that doesn't have a lot of time, but this is a very important story. This has been written about in The Griot last week, and the byline reads, "Black students face federal charges for social media post about Trump as his own threatening remarks draw scrutiny." So I'll focus on the latter part of that byline later. Right now, what you need to know is there are three black students, all young ladies, that go to the University of Southern Alabama. And it says, ahead of Trump's visit, because he was coming there October 2nd, the FBI conducted a social media search for posts it deemed threats to the president or to the rally scheduled to take place at the Mitchell Center. During the search, authorities flagged posts from three University of South Alabama students, which ultimately led to their arrest. Cameron Lewis, Kayla Smith, and Amar Woods, it might be Amiri Woods,
1: maybe
0: Amari,
1: Mary.
0: have been charged with making threats on social media towards Trump. According to the FBI, Woods, an 18-year-old aerospace engineering student with no criminal history, wrote, quote, "He gotta die, bro," in the comments of a post about the president's visit to Alabama. We'll get to the other ones later, but we do have Ms. Woods' attorney joining us on the live line. His name is Attorney Jason Darley, and he's been kind enough to join us. Thank you, and good afternoon, Attorney.
2: Good afternoon.
3: Good afternoon to both of you. Good afternoon, Doctor. I appreciate you having me on.
0: Absolutely. So it's actually refreshing to speak to somebody with a Southern accent. We don't get that much, here in Chicago often. So,
3: I've lived down here all my life in Texas. Actually, I get to Chicago about 3 or 4 times a year. I love you guys' city.
0: Absolutely. Well, next time you're in town, please feel free to stop by the station. We always love to have you. All right.
3: So, awesome. Thank you for that. Let me correct one little misconception that has been put out there.
0: Please.
3: Two of the students are males. My client, Mr. Woods, is a male, and Cameron Lewis is a male.
0: Okay. I couldn't tell by the names. I thought they were all female. Thank you for that.
3: And no, sir. And these are impeccable, absolutely great kids. Mr. Lewis was a resident or is a resident assistant at the dorm, you know, the leader of the dorm.
0: Yep.
3: He's a biology major studying to be a pharmacist eventually. Ms. Lewis is a student young lady, early education major. And then my client is an 18-year-old kid, and I emphasize kid. He turned 18 just back in June. I mean, you're talking about 3 months. He's only been 18. An aerospace engineer on scholarship. I mean, just three good kids that you could say they were mistakes in timing and maybe what they said. Are these things threats? I don't think they are. I cannot speak for those two legally. They have great lawyers, but Amari Woods did not threaten the president. He just didn't. And that's what it is.
0: Well, here's the thing, and I'm hoping you can help me understand this better. In my mind, I would be thinking that the FBI would be arresting people that they found to be conspiring. Right. There's evidence that they had maybe bought a weapon or there was a group of people that were having chatter. This is a comment, a singular comment And so the first thing I'm thinking is, okay, that seems very, you're jumping the gun really fast. And does this bump up against his First Amendment rights?
3: It does to a degree, sir. And so what they charged him under, rather than charging them with like a, because number one, they didn't know each other. This right. was not some concerted effort where they were going to get out the, you know, the torches and storm the president's, you know, rally. You know, what it was I think the FBI in trying to maybe protect the president did a little overreaching. You know, we've all seen all the vitriol and the craziness that goes on social media, and they really picked out these kinds of threats. You know, it's like if we go to a football game and we say, you know, I'm going to go down there and I'm going to grab the quarterback and I'm going to break his neck. Well, that could be a threat, right? I may not have the ability to do it, but it's at least a verbal threat. What my position is on what Mr. Woods said was, even if you take his words as a threat, it's not. It's like he gotta die. It's probably a comment that you would not want an 18-year-old student at a school where the president's about to come to make. But it they are words. They do have First Amendment First Amendment protections. And just to kind of piggyback off that, you know, we all know First Amendment protections are subject to time, place, manner restrictions. But, you know, like you can't yell fire in a crowded theater is sure. the famous Supreme Court case. But this is, you know, they selected three kids to file complaints against, and the optics of it are bad.
1: This is dangerous. This is dangerous rhetoric, though. I can't read that and give my son the thumbs up on saying something like that. So he gotta, like G-O-T-T-A die, or was it die?
3: No, he gotta, just like you spelled it, yeah. die, and then followed up with the crying emoji.
1: Yeah.
3: So, you know, my client literally had finished an all-nighter studying for an aerospace exam, and he's playing his Xbox that morning to just decompress before he goes off to school, mm-hmm. and he gets a literal contact, a call from the FBI. And so, no, this is not something we would want our kids to say and
1: Absolutely
3: do.
1: Absolutely not.
3: But I also wouldn't want my kid to be drug into a federal court over this. This is much more akin to what we would have in a city court, a jurisdiction of a low-level misdemeanor, where it would be like maybe inciting a riot. And I don't even know. I'm not even willing to say. I mean, everybody's going to say, oh, he's a lawyer for the kid. He's going to support the kid. Well, you know, saying something in jest or saying something like, you know, spur of the moment, I don't think it warrants dragging people into court over everything, you know?
0: Let me ask you this, attorney. I know you are pressed for time, but
3: No, you're fine.
0: Could you? Okay, great. If you could spare us another just 5 minutes, we're going to take a real quick break
3: sure.
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13: Good afternoon, Chicago. I'm Logan Page, and here is your traffic update. Dan Bryan, downtown on 95th, there is an accident, so be cautious, causing the left lane to be blocked in. Ryan before 95th Street, 28 minutes. I-57, Ryan Tie 80, no delays, 14 minutes. Bishop Ford, Ryan Tie 80, 94, stop and go traffic, and please be cautious. There is a disabled vehicle on the right shoulder in a construction zone, Bishop Ford at Sibley Boulevard. I-57 Ryan Tie 80, there is an update. There is a disabled vehicle on the exit ramp. I-57 off ramp to 167th Street, 15 minutes. Stevenson, DuSable Lakeshore Drive to the Tri-State, stop and go traffic 47 minutes. Eisenhower, Wolfville Post Office, stop and go traffic due to an earlier accident. Eisenhower between Morgan Street and Holman Avenue, 36 minutes. Kennedy downtown to O'Hare, stop and go traffic 46 minutes. And Eden's, Munchos Lake Cook, smooth sailing 14 minutes. Your weather for today, Chicago, still very warm, high 82 and a low of 62. Tomorrow, cloudy, high of 69 and a low of 56. In our city, it's currently 80 degrees and partly cloudy. That's your traffic and weather update now. I'm Logan Page on the Talk Chicago, WVON 1690.
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0: All right, guys, we're back on the afternoon show, 325, Atiba LaDonna Ray, and we are discussing three black students from University of South Alabama that made comments on social media concerning President Donald Trump that the FBI has perceived as threats to the president. And not only did they go talk to them, which, in my opinion, would have been fine to do their due diligence, but they arrested them. Their charges against these young people. And one of the young people is being represented by legal counsel. He's joining us now, Mr. Attorney Jason Darley. And so thank you for coming back with us. We appreciate it. I promise you we'll be done in just a moment.
1: No rush.
0: But again, I am just miffed at, because I appreciate that you said the young people are great, outstanding and upstanding people. That's great. But I'm saying under First Amendment, they don't have to be.
1: Right.
0: You can be.
1: Right.
0: You don't have to. You don't have to be a perfect person. You can have blemishes and mistakes, and you still have protections. So, what I said to LaDonna during the break was, if we rounded up every person that made disparaging, similar comments about President Obama between 2009 and 2016, we could fill the halls of Congress. So, my thing is just be consistent. Right. If we're looking for people, if there's a law that can be made about making threats against the president, not conspiring, just a veiled threat, then the jails would be overrun.
1: You're spot on. I mean, remember all the pictures of President Clinton's wife, Hillary Clinton, and President Obama or Michelle Obama with the bullseye targets on them.
0: Yeah.
1: I mean, that's about as repulsive and grotesque as you can get. And look, I the reason why we have the First Amendment is because it does protect unpopular speech. And unpopular speech, another word for that is often minority speech. And I don't mean just color, but when you're like
0: right, the minority opinion.
1: Right.
0: Exactly.
1: You know, down here, everybody loves Alabama football. Well, I didn't go to Alabama. I went to Florida State. And if I say, oh, go Noles, well, I'm in the minority. People might want to, you know, point their feet.
0: Right.
1: And that's kind of an odd example, and I definitely understand the doctor's opinion about how this stuff doesn't look good, and especially when you have the president literally 36 hours away from a visit. No one wants to see another incident like, you know, happened in Pennsylvania or in Utah with Charlie Kirk.
0: Absolutely.
1: But again, you have to protect people's rights to view their opinion or to voice their opinions. But not only that, you have to look at it through the spectrum of the lens of who's really saying it. I mean, my 5'9", 100-pound client that's an aerospace engineer and has zero intention to do anything, it just is a little bit of an overreach, in my opinion.
2: Yeah, exactly. And speaking of overreaching, you know, just recently we had James Comey's photograph of beach seashells in the shape of two sets of numbers where they were interpreted as being death to the 47th president. So how can the court distinguish a true criminal threat from what defense attorneys argue is simply the protected internet fluent political speech or a dark humor of college students?
1: Exactly right. Great point. And that's where we rely on, like I said, the judges get paid the big bucks to sort this stuff out. But what we also have to do is we have to rely on the discretion of the prosecutors that have been put in place to maybe not bring these charges. And I will tell you, full disclosure, the prosecutors that I work against down here, it is the South, but this is still the Department of Justice. You know, they get these lawyers from all over the place. You know, these lawyers are new NYU educated. They're brilliant guys. They're already, I can tell you, showing some restraint here, and I believe certainly my client, and I assume if they're having these conversations with me, they're having them with the other lawyers too, are probably going to get very favorable results out of this. But you know what is the cost of having your name put in the press nationwide?
0: Absolutely.
1: What the reputation?
0: Well, we want to thank you, attorney. Please keep us posted as this progresses.
1: Yeah, I sure will.
0: We'd love to, again, keep the audience updated. I know there's a lot of interest around this case here in Chicago, and I can't thank you enough for taking time. I know you told me you got court today, and so thank you for squeezing us in.
2: Yeah.
1: Yeah, if y'all need anything, reach back out to me. I do anticipate another court date somewhere around the end of the month, usually before, like, October 28th.
0: Okay.
1: We do. So if y'all need anything, you can find me at Darley Law on Facebook, and I do provide updates. You've got my email. Reach out. Okay?
0: You got it.
2: All right. Thank you,
0: good sir.
1: I appreciate y'all's work. Keep up the good work.
0: Thank you, sir.
2: All right, Darley. Okay, we're going to grab a call real quick before we go to break. Let's go ahead and no, we're not. We're not going to grab a call real quick because we are at the break.
0: And I can't rush Eddie.
2: You know what? You're absolutely right.
0: Or Fianchi.
2: I'll tell you what. Let's go ahead and go to break so that we have more time on the other side. Eddie Fianchi, we see you guys. You can hit those phone lines, 773-591-1690. You can also share the show on Facebook Live and subscribe to YouTube. We'll be right back.
3: Good afternoon, Chicago. I'm Logan Page, and here's what's happening in your local and national news. Lincoln Park residents are raising concerns that a billionaire's efforts to feed squirrels are contributing to a growing rat infestation. Workers have reportedly been spreading nuts and seeds around the neighborhood and nearby park for more than 3 years. Alderman Timmy Knudsen says the homeowner has received multiple warnings and fines, but the feeding continues. Residents say the rodents have caused property damage and created concerns about children safely using the bark. Chicago officials are considering further action to address the problem. In other news, the Blackhawks star Connor Bedard is expected to return to the ice tonight against the Penguins at the United Center. The team captain returns from a shoulder injury that sidelined him and caused him to miss 6 regular season games. Bedard participated in a full practice yesterday for the first time. He should help the Hawks' offense. The team's power play is 1-4-14. In other news, Dwayne Keith D. Davis, the only person charged in Tupac Shakur's 1996 murder, has been sentenced to 40 years to life in prison. The 63-year-old was convicted of orchestrating the drive-by shooting near the Las Vegas Strip in September 1996. Prosecutors say the killing was retaliation for a fight involving Davis's nephew earlier that night. Shakur was 25 years old when he died, and Davis is expected to appeal his conviction. And Americans will spend an estimated $13.5 billion celebrating Halloween this year. That's according to the National Retail Federation, which expects spending to increase this year by some $400 million. Some 3/4 of consumers say they plan to celebrate. That includes everything from handing out candy and carving pumpkins to watching scary movies and dressing up in costumes. I'm Logan Page, and that's what's happening in your news now on WVON 1690.
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14: 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I'm Rufus Williams, former president of the Chicago Board of Education. 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
3: Good afternoon, Chicago. I'm Logan Page, and here is your traffic update. Dan Ryan, downtown on 95th. There is an accident causing the left lane to be blocked. Dan Ryan before 95th Street, 27 minutes. I-57, Ryan to I-80. There is a disabled vehicle on the right shoulder of an exit ramp. I-57, off-ramp to 167th Street, 16 minutes. Bishop Ford, Ryan to I-80, 94, stop and go traffic due to construction, 18 minutes. Stevenson, due Sambal Lakeshore Drive to the Dry States logo, 46 minutes. Eisenhower, Wolf to Post Office, 22-minute delay, 37 minutes. Kennedy downtown to O'Hare, stop and go traffic, 49 minutes. And Eden, Smancho's Lake Cook, smooth sailing, 15 minutes. 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Go Cougars! Today, still very warm, high of 82 and a low of 62. Tomorrow, cloudy, high of 69 and a low of 56. In our city, it's currently 80 degrees and partly cloudy. That's your traffic and weather update now. 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

0: 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I was about to say what it is. I tell you what, we were talking to Mr. Darley, who is the attorney to one of the accused individuals from the University of South Alabama. As you've heard, they have been accused of making threats or basically against the president. But here's the thing. During the break, I was talking to Atiba about this, and it's because now every time I hear something like this, you would think it's kind of common sense to not say anything that remotely sounds like a threat in public, on a phone, on social media, on paper, nowhere where it can be recorded, nowhere where someone can say you did it, you incited it. And even though it happens to our leaders, when I say our, I mean our black leaders, Obama, yes, that's true. Many threats are still going on right now to this day, and no one's even blinking an eye at it. But the rules are not the same. They just aren't. And until we can sit our children down and tell them and inform them and remind them that, yeah, we're working hard to make sure that there's an even or a level playing field and that the rules are the same, that they're just not. And when they don't play in our favor, we can't be surprised. I'm sorry. I have to have a conversation with Logan and Liam. Heck, I'm going to call my older boys and say, listen, make sure you're not, no matter how you feel, how you may feel, don't put that on public. Because my mother told me when I was younger, she said, don't put on paper what you don't want the world to see. And that translates into social media, a book, or anything that cannot be destroyed. Because once the world sees it, they can't unsee it. That's it. That's all.
1: All right, let's get to the phone lines. Eddie, you call first, brother.
0: Hi, Eddie.
1: The floor is yours.
2: Hey, brother, first of all, man, I just want to give you a big congrats and blessings on your health recovery. You climbed the mountain, you on the other side, and you're smiling. And I'm just very happy for you, my brother.
0: He Amen. Stayed away from the light.
1: Well, thank you for that, but don't be trying to soften me up before we argue.
2: No. Hey, I was lacing up my boxing glove.
0: Oh, there you go.
1: Oh, God, yeah. This is so good. So, what you got, brother?
2: Ding, ding.
1: Let's
2: my
1: go.
2: Brother.
1: Yes.
2: And doctor, as well, to talk to you as well.
0: Thank you. Thank you so much. Yes, I'm here.
2: No doubt. So here's the thing. To me, the lawyer is being a little disingenuous. His height and weight is irrelevant. You don't need to be a certain height and weight to shoot a gun or plant a bomb. So that's all smoke and mirrors. Do I believe these kids were serious? No. But to LaDonna's point, we have to tell our children. I don't know why this is getting so lost in translation from generation to generation, but we got to tell our kids, you can't do what the white boys do. Why? Not because they're better than you, but because they control the game, and it's not going to go the same for you as it's going to go for them.
0: That's right.
2: Plain and simple. But here's the deal. I just looked into the article. Mm-hmm. One of them said, what he said, they said, he's got to die, bro, was one. But then it was three of them, and another one in conjunction with that posted, we only got one chance. And she posted a figure holding a gun.
1: Mm-hmm.
2: So with him coming down, we only have one chance. And me looking at what Section 18 of the U.S. Federal Criminal Code says, that could be taken as a call to action. I'm sorry. He got to die. We only got one chance. It can be taken as a call. It could be argued as to be a call of action. So, you know, I'm sure they weren't going to put together a scheme to do it, but the criminal code also says you don't have to put it in motion. You don't even have to conspire. But if you make a threat and it's credible and it can be proved, and the only way it can be proved credible is in a court of law. But according to them, they do have a case, and they were within their right to take the course of action that they took legally.
1: Yeah, I hear you, Eddie, and I disagree. And what I mean by that is, I think it would have been perfectly fine for them mm-hmm. to go up to these young people and say, hey, what's up with these remarks? you know, put a little fear in them. Talk to them, you know, let them know that what they put out there is being seen. That's fair. To escalate it to charging them is a whole nother ballgame. Because again, and I say that only because of our protected free speech, the First Amendment right to free speech. As I said to LaDonna and to the attorney, if we rounded up every white person that made a similar threat against President Obama between 2009 and 2016, I'll take a step further. We could fill the United Center. So, and I don't recall anybody like so.
0: But freedom of speech is not free. It's not free. But it's
1: still a right. It's still a right. It's still a right.
0: He said he said it. He got to say it.
1: Yeah.
0: And now the consequences.
2: But see, you don't have the right. It's illegal. It's stated. That's why I said check Section 18 of the USC. You cannot make a call to action to threaten.
1: But do you call that a call to action?
2: It can be. It can be.
0: It says we only got one chance. Let's take it.
2: And he's on his way down there. And also, Atiba, with all due respect, I think you're forgetting that this president has already had two assassination attempts on his life.
0: Absolutely.
1: So listen, I'm not supporting the comments, brother. Go ahead.
2: So if I'm an FBI agent and my job is to eliminate any possible credible threats or possible threats, if these people, all I'm saying is they definitely have made the jacket for themselves. Now, whether they go to prison or not, that's on a judge and the prosecutor. The judge might say, you know what, we're going to let you go this time. Don't ever do this again. Let this be a lesson to you. But the FBI agents were certainly within their right. Now, I'm going to give you one last one, if I may. Clint Eastwood, to prove your point, Adiba, to show you that I'm keeping it 100. Mm-hmm. I remember when Clint Eastwood was on a stage. I don't know what the award show was.
0: With the empty chair? With the empty chair?
2: With who?
0: Never mind. I thought you were talking about when he was on the stage with the empty chair, but go ahead.
2: Yeah, that's it. Yes, when he was on stage with the empty chair, he talked about Obama, and he made a sign like he was slicing his throat. Do y'all remember that?
1: Yeah.
0: Mm-hmm.
2: See, that could be a call to action. So I'm not disagreeing with you, brother. That, because he did it on national TV, but I don't know why Obama didn't go. I would have went after, but that definitely could have been a call to action to kill the president. So I agree with you, but I'm just saying this can be taken that way, too. That's all I'm saying.
1: Absolutely. Okay, thank you, brother. As Matt McGill would say, good call. Good call. Brother Pianchi.
0: Hey, Pianchi.
1: The floor is yours.
3: How y'all doing? Kudos on your health. No, that's up to the intelligence agency to determine whether or not the threat is credible or a possibility, and I, for one, am for it. Think of all the things that Donald Trump confronted. You had a celebrity that done an animation of her carrying a decapitated head of him. Steve Harvey, when he came down the escalator and stopped off to talk to Donald Trump about possibilities, he was ridiculed. He wasn't allowed to use his First Amendment right. You had Maria Chappelle Nadal, a Missouri State senator, who said, I wish in her tweet, no, I hope that Donald Trump is assassinated. Then you had Stacey Patton and El Rishon, who was on your Cleopatra show. She is in Time magazine saying the same thing. I hope he's assassinated. And she's a college professor at Cornell University. And we can cite many other cases.
1: Okay, so those are nasty things to be said, but they're still protected by free speech.
3: Well, they are, but they can be looked at with scrutiny, and also punishment can go along with it. But you know what the problem is, though, Latifah? The punishment is not suitable. The punishment should be elevated up to like what this soldier at Fort Hood is going to receive.
1: So you should be put to death by getting shot for saying something, for suggesting that the president should die.
3: That's up to society. You go into, I tell you what, go to Nigeria and see what happens.
1: So they don't have a constitution in the First Amendment. So I don't care what happens in Nigeria.
3: Yes, they do.
0: Well, I care.
1: They don't. I'm talking about as it pertains to this.
3: Nigeria does have a constitution
1: that has a First Amendment right, protected right to free speech. No, they don't. So that's what I'm hanging my hat on.
3: You got a protected right to protest, but the things that you say can be brought against you.
1: There are.
3: Now, if you don't
1: go ahead.
3: If you don't believe it, try it.
1: What I'm saying is, I believe that there are social consequences for mistakes like this. These kids are going to have a hard time finding a job, and that's fine. But to arrest them for the government, the First Amendment is to protect you from the government. Not from jobs, not from anything else, from the government.
0: So everybody can threaten the president, is what you're saying?
1: Yes, everybody did when we had a black one.
0: I'm talking about
1: and
0: this
1: nobody
0: one.
1: Got pressed. I'm nobody got this. Charged.
0: Well, that's on them. That's on his administration and not press.
1: That's not.
3: You two arguing amongst each other. Let me see what I got to say. What
1: Please.
3: About these manifestos that these kids write out? How about the time?
1: Was there a manifesto here?
3: What about the time with the parade where the guy drove his car into the participants in the parade, said that he wanted to kill whites? You had a several cases of that.
1: What about the white ones?
3: Is that protected speech?
1: His action was not protected. His speech, had he never done it, would have been. That's all I'm saying. What plan did they have in place? You can't. This ain't the Minority Report. You can't arrest people for something they might do. You have to arrest people for what they did do. And these kids haven't done anything, or there's no proof that they conspired to do anything.
3: When people write a manifesto, they're taking what's in their mind and putting it on paper. You can't assume.
1: Okay, where's the manifesto here? Do we have one here? Are you calling these statements, these one-sentence statements, as manifestos?
3: We're using examples.
1: Okay, they need to be applicable. They need to be applicable.
3: Have a nice day.
1: Thank you, sir. Yeah, they have to be. It can't be apples and oranges. That's all I'm saying.
0: When you say apples and oranges,
1: he's talking about manifestos. Mm-hmm. There are no manifestos in this situation. Mm-hmm. So why are we talking about manifestos? If they found a three-paragraph manifesto of what one of these kids said they were going to do, that's a different conversation.
0: If someone threatens your daughter? Would that be freedom of speech?
1: Yes.
0: Okay, so you would tell a baby he can say what he want to say.
1: I'm talking about the government. I am not the government.
0: Oh,
1: I'm saying that protection is from the government, not me, not you.
0: Mm-hmm.
1: I'm not saying I would like it.
0: Somebody threaten my kid.
1: I'm not support. What you gonna do?
0: Ain't gonna be no freedom of speech.
1: What you gonna do?
0: Besides
1: go to jail.
0: I won't tell what my right hand with my left hand is thinking. Okay, that'd be crazy. See, it's certain things you just don't say.
1: I'm not arguing that with you.
0: I'm not going to put certain things on social media, on the radio. It's just certain things you don't say.
1: I agree with you, but it's not illegal. We're arguing two different things.
0: It doesn't have to be illegal for it to be dumb.
1: It has to be illegal for the government to arrest you.
0: You know what? Let's go to break. 2 minutes over. We'll be back. 7-7. Well, are people going to be able to call or?
1: Yes.
0: Okay.
1: We're transitioning.
0: Okay.
1: We're done with this.
0: We're done now?
1: Jim Chilson is next.
0: Well, so we're done.
1: Yes.
0: That's fine by me. All right, guys. It's the afternoon show. We'll be right back. We're going in traffic and weather. And when we come back, more of you guys on the other side. We're going to give you some updates on the Citizens Utility Board. I think applications have opened up this month. So get your pens ready. We'll be right back.
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0: right. Breaking news, guys. Breaking news. Bring that down. Pope Leo the 14th surgery confirmed that he has lung cancer and he had the lower lobe of his right lung removed, the Vatican said Tuesday. The test confirmed a diagnosis of lung and let me try this. He has lung cancer. The Vatican said in a medical bulletin after the surgery, it said the diagnosis has been suspected by preoperative test and was confirmed during surgery. The 71-year-old pontiff was in the operating room for about 3 hours, the statement said. The surgery itself lasted approximately 90 minutes, but here's some good news. The surgery was successful and there were no complications, the statement said. Now, how do you pronounce this word? Adenocarcinoma. Can you try that for me?
1: Let's give it a shot.
0: Yeah.
1: Oh, goodness. Where is it?
0: It's that long word. The long one.
1: Adenocarcinoma. Yeah. Carcinoma. Adenocarcinoma.
0: Adenocarcinoma.
1: Never heard of it.
0: I never heard of it either.
1: You learn something new every day.
0: Absolutely.
1: We don't have Jim? Oh, okay. Jim didn't answer. Hmm. All right, so let's do this because I want to talk to you guys. I know I've used this before. Mm-hmm. This was back during COVID when I used it.
0: Okay, what was it?
1: LIHEAP, right? Oh. LIHEAP. That's the program where you can get help on your utility bills. And the program just opened up for this year, for the coming year, 26-27, October the 1st. So if you are behind or you, well, if because I think you have to be at least 30 days behind or something. I don't think you can do it if you're current. But if you are behind on utility bills, then please go ahead and contact People's Gas and or ComEd directly. And most of them, they usually have it within the prompts. If you need help with your bill, you can do this. But LIHEAP is great because you go in, you fill out an application, talk about your income, your debt, and the help that they give is not a loan. It's they're helping you pay the bill, mm-hmm. and it's a grant.
0: Yeah.
1: So again, you don't have to pay it back. I remember again using it successfully to the tune of probably like $500 during COVID. Mm. So it's and that's what we want to make you guys aware of,
0: yeah.
1: that it is open. I hate that I'm current.
0: Right. Well, I found an article. It says that Governor J.B. Pritzker and the Illinois Department of Commerce and Economic Opportunity announced the Low Income Home Energy Assistance Program to support income eligible households with utility costs for natural gas, propane and electricity. Now, this came out on September 24th, but it's true right now. Applications for the program will open, and that was beforehand, October 1st, and will remain open through August 13, 2027, or, get this, guys, until funds are exhausted, a media release said.
1: You better apply quick.
0: Look, okay, I knew someone that you know, where this information came in handy. They actually help with disconnections as well, so keep that in mind. As a matter of fact, it's funny, my water got cut off today.
1: Mm-hmm.
0: Like they pulled up and I ran out there and I was in my onesie.
1: Did you get a chance to shower first?
0: No, I didn't. I was about to cook and shower and I said, wait, whoa, what? You're not cutting off this water, are you? And they told me, they said, yes, this is the right address. And I said, well, why? He said, well, non-payment. So I said, wait a minute, I'm on auto pay. What are you talking about? And so I call them and they said, we haven't received a payment since May. Well, guess what? That's when my debit card was reported lost.
1: Mm.
0: So I hadn't updated my payment method and yeah, I hadn't paid. Everything's on auto pay. I just try to keep it going that way. Otherwise I will forget and pay unnecessary late charges. Mm-hmm. They add up.
1: Yeah.
0: If you take a look, they add up. I don't care if it's $3, $10, $15, they add up. So
1: we're just trying to, you know, with winter fast approaching in the Windy City, the hawk is on its way.
0: Mm-hmm.
1: We want to make sure that you can stay warm throughout the winter and not be, you know, financially stressed. So let's do this before we go to break. I want to hear your closing thoughts on our topic earlier with the attorney. You know, you and I have different, well, we agree on more than we disagree, believe it or not.
0: Mm.
1: But I'd love to hear your final thoughts on it.
0: Look, my final thoughts are, unfortunately, they might be an example to the rest of the black community, whether they're educated, zero background, it doesn't matter. They might be utilized as an example because that is how America works. They have to make an example out of you so that the rest fall in line. Come on now. I hope that they get a slap on the wrist. Only because they're so young and they were so stupid in this action. But we cannot allow our children, young people, and even those that think they have a free, safe space to continue to say dumb-ish and hope for the best. We have to move accordingly. And until the laws are equal, which I don't know if I'll be able to see that in my lifetime, then we have to do we have to move about accordingly. I'm not interested in trying to see if it's going to pertain to me or not. I love my freedom.
1: Yeah, I hear you. And I think that is cogent advice. I think every parent should have, or a grandparent or whomever, should have a conversation, multiple conversations with kids about what you put out there in the internet, which is, again, forever. I talked about that during the break.
0: Yeah.
1: If you wrote something on a piece of paper, you can throw that in the fireplace.
0: Right.
1: But you you can throw your computer in the fireplace and it won't matter.
0: You can delete it. Somebody screenshotted it.
1: That's it.
0: Somebody saved it.
1: And to your point, the FBI can still go look at it.
0: Yes, they can.
1: Delete it or not.
0: Yes, they can.
1: So my final thoughts.
0: Yeah, what are your final thoughts?
1: Very quickly, because we're up on a break. And again, phone lines are open, 773-591-1690. Again, I'm here for the fight. And I want to see the law applied equally. The hypocrisy of talking about how great this country is. When people that love this country, I'm using air quotes, talk about the things they love about it, one of the first things that they tout is our right to free speech. That's one of the biggest reasons they say they love this country.
0: But do you think it's
1: that? Let me cook. Give me a second. I want to, because I interrupt you. I want to get this
0: true.
1: Out.
0: All right. Welcome back.
1: Thank you. So that being said, I just get tired of the hypocrisy of indoctrinating our children, indoctrinating our citizens to grow up and believe the things that are on the books. Like, we're not making this up. This is the First Amendment right. This is what we tell them is in the Constitution. In eighth grade, you have to pass the Constitution test to go on to high school. So here we are teaching these, enforcing these things on our children, only in their later years to realize it's all BS. And we have, you know, if we endeavor to become a more perfect union, then this fight can never, ever stop. But I do agree with you that we have to walk and chew gum at the same time and warn our kids as best we're able about the things that could befall them if they make wrong decisions.
0: I'm about to send a group text right now. Okay? We're going to go to news, traffic, and weather. BIN News is up next. We'll be right back.
2: Good afternoon, Chicago. I'm Logan Page, and here are your news headlines. Breaking news, Hope Leo diagnosed with lung cancer. Bears take over the big screen this holiday season. Cornell bans frat parties. And Soulja Boy hints at 2028 presidential run. 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
4: President Trump has named Katie Zachariah as White House press secretary.
5: I got a wonderful phone call from the chief talent recruiter, the president himself, and it turns out that being a huge supporter of all of his policies actually works, and he loved what a fighter I was for him.
4: The former Truth Social Communications advisor succeeds Caroline Levitt, who left the post in August. President Trump has ordered an investigation into Federal Reserve Governor Lisa Cook as he explores whether she can be removed from the central bank's board. The White House says a review panel will examine allegations against Cook, who is Black, and report its findings. And Asia Wilson has been named the WNBA's most valuable player for the fifth time in seven seasons. The Las Vegas Aces star averages more than 26 points per game. Get BIN News now on demand 24/7 on the iHeartRadio app. Back to BIN News this hour.
3: In an update on a story we previously reported to you, a group of Black renters appeared to be making headway on getting landlords to be proactive about their concerns and do something about them. Black renters reportedly are suffering more frequently than other renters when it comes to proactivity from their landlords, like fixing problems with their properties. In some cases, like in Ohio, there can be deadly consequences. Mostly black families affected by a deadly explosion at an apartment complex are demanding answers. The blast happened back in June 2025 in Cleveland, Ohio. According to WKYC, a 31-year-old man died from his injuries in the tragedy. Cleveland fire investigators classified the cause of the blast as undetermined. Justin Bibb is the city's mayor. Bibb, who is African-American, says that undetermined doesn't mean the investigation is over. Eric Seabury is the Cleveland Division of Fire's acting assistant chief. Assistant Chief Seabury, also African-American, says the work on this case continues.
6: They will not stop looking. If more stones turn up, they will overturn those stones and dig as deep as they can to find out what's happening.
3: Residents affected by the incident addressed the issue at a community meeting, like Bridget Smith Jackson. The African American Social Services Director wants action by the administration.
7: Shout out to everybody with the big degrees, the gigantic titles. It's cute. But people are still suffering and struggling in a city where you all have the resources to come together collectively and do something about it.
3: A parent of a survivor of the apartment complex explosion called for proactivity from the administration as well. Families say they will continue to press for answers and accountability, WKYC says. The citywide tenant union of the Philadelphia Democratic Socialists of America, alongside tenants and tenant leaders, are being honored in the city. A Philadelphia City Council resolution is acknowledging and honoring organizers and residents who are fighting to end rental junk fees and secure basic tenant rights and protections. But according to Life Zet, a black resident is going ballistic over the honoring of the group. John McCauley, at a recent Philadelphia City Council meeting, argues that the tenant movement is reflecting a broader shift away from private ownership and toward a greater dependence on the government.
8: When did black people go from talking about private ownership towards embracing what leads to communism? Booker T. Washington must be turning over in his grave. A man who talked about private ownership, learning trades and embracing commerce to a generation of black people, crying over tenant issues and more government control.
3: McCauley states that private ownership beats greater government dependence. A suspected food poisoning outbreak is causing alarm in a Tennessee community. It happened at a Walmart distribution center in Lebanon, Tennessee, sending nearly 20 people to the hospital. County emergency officials say crews responded late last week after several workers began experiencing symptoms, including nausea and vomiting. Between 25 and 30 people were evacuated at the scene, with 19 taken to area hospitals. The cause of the illnesses remains under investigation, and Walmart says it's working with local health and emergency officials. I'm Mike Island for Terry McCready on the Black Information Network.

0: BON's Rufus Williams, along with a panel of local journalists. 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The questions will be real. The conversation will be direct. And most importantly, our communities will have a voice. 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
7: Good afternoon, Chicago. I'm Logan Page, and here is your traffic update. Dan Ryan, downtown on 95th. Stop and go traffic, 29 minutes. I-57, Ryan Dietti, no delays, 15 minutes. Bishop Ford, Ryan Dietti, 94. Stop and go traffic due to construction, 18 minutes. Stevenson to South Lakeshore Drive to the Dry State, 23-minute delay, 41 minutes. Eisenhower, Wolfto Post Office, stop and go traffic, 49 minutes. Kennedy downtown to O'Hare, stop and go traffic, 54 minutes. And Eden's, Mancho Seca, smooth sailing, 15 minutes. 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Go Cougars! Today, still very warm. High of 82 and a low of 62. Tomorrow, cloudy. High of 69 and a low of 56. In our city, it's currently 80 degrees and partly cloudy. That's your traffic and weather update now. 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

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How about that? All right, guys, you're listening to the afternoon show. I almost said the wake up show, Chicago.

0: Chicago.
1: That'd be your second time this week.
0: I know, right?
1: And today is Tuesday.
0: It is only Tuesday. Well, guys, you know, just so you know, you can listen to the Wake Up Show Chicago every Saturday at 9 a.m. And Senior Talks. I'm loving that show. Filling in for Clara Hubbard for 5 months now. I don't know if that's still filling in. But those of you that are seniors, I love hearing from you. So you can email me at LaDonna@WVON.com. I want to hear from you. I want to hear your life, your legacy, what Chicago used to be like, what you miss about it, stuff like that. We're going to go straight to these phone lines. Those of you on Facebook Live, thank you so much for sharing the show. If you haven't already, please do so. And you can hit those phone lines, of course, 773-591-1690. Let's get Brother Patel. Hey, brother. Black brother.
2: Hey, what's going on? What's up, LaDonna and Brother T? Man, good to hear you back, bro.
1: Thank you, good sir. Good to be heard. And thank you for calling. It's good to hear your voice as well.
2: Right now, I want to hear you talk about eating no more real tips either, brother.
1: Well, Wilma's closed. Wilma's closed, so you ain't got to worry about that no more.
0: We shut them down.
2: Well, that's good. That's good for you.
1: Yes. Right.
2: But yeah.
1: I can't go to limbs no more. That's cool, man.
2: No limbs either. All of that, bro. No tips, bro. Hey, but I just wanted to say... Yeah, you got to write the free speech. Going back on the subject, I kind of came in on the end of it, but
1: yes.
2: I just say this, man. You can't say you have a bomb on an airplane.
1: Agreed.
2: Right. So making threats against the president, same thing, no matter who it is, George W. Bush, Obama, Trump, whatever, man. You can't go into a federal building and say, I have a bomb.
0: Mm-hmm.
2: You can't do it. It's going to be you got free speech to do it, but now you're going to be arrested and prosecuted. So,
1: okay.
2: That's just what it is, bro.
1: Let me ask you this question then. Can I ask you a question? Are you familiar with this particular case against these young people?
2: I just heard it on this show right here.
1: No problem. So the one young lady or the young man said he got to go. He got to die, excuse me.
0: Mm-hmm.
1: And he said that in a comment on a reel. And so would you put that on par with walking into a building saying you have a bomb?
2: Well,
1: or yelling fire in a movie theater?
2: I only use federal, the airplane in a court, because you said it's federal.
1: Yeah.
2: But it would be the same thing if you walked into a movie theater and said it's a fire. You can't do that.
1: Agreed. So I'm asking you, do you believe that action is on par with your examples you just gave?
2: Yeah, man, you can't make no threats against the president. You can't make a threat against an alderman. No elected official. You can't threaten them.
0: That's right.
1: Okay.
2: Bottom line. It can go from the alderman to the president. You cannot threaten a public official. And if you do, you most likely going to get a call or not from Secret Service or the government. Yeah. Mm-hmm. On that scare.
1: Yeah, I agree with the call to them. All right, thank you, brother. We appreciate you. I agree with, again, I think the FBI would be derelict in their duty if they didn't speak with them. I understand that, or follow up on them. But if this is the whole case, there is no furtherance of a conspiracy, then I have a problem calling that. I don't think that's a threat.
0: If these were white kids, would you feel the same way?
1: Yeah, I am. There is a, if these were white kids talking about a black person, I would call it stupid. I would call it racist, likely.
0: Mm. Oh, it would be racist?
1: Their motivation would likely be race.
0: And this was not racist necessarily.
1: I don't think they care about the whiteness of Donald Trump. I think they
0: care because they're black.
1: You put that in my mouth.
0: I'm just
1: asking. Then let me finish. Let me ask you a question.
0: Sure.
1: So I think they are. I think with most of this country, 70% of which disagree with him, they take exception to his policies, which support whiteness. Why don't we see white kids didn't make threats? I mean, black kids didn't make threats like this against other white presidents. We've only had one black president, and he was half white. So you don't see a history of 250 years of black kids or black people making threats against U.S. presidents.
0: Well,
1: they've all been white.
0: This is a new vehicle. Social media was not around for all the presidents.
1: The motivation is the same, whether it's putting an ad in a paper,
0: that costs money. It's not the same.
1: It is the same. It's what we had at the time. What we have at this time is social media.
0: Yeah, social media is more of a social construct where we are together in this moment And it's not the same as putting an ad in a paper. That is more
1: that was targeted. The social media of the day.
0: No, because that's a one-way conversation. Social media is a multiple-way conversation. You can talk to multiple people at the same time.
1: Whether you write a letter in the mail and put a stamp on it, what have you, that could be a two-way conversation. Again, you don't have a history of Black people threatening presidents in this country, and they've all been white. So, yes, I believe if white kids did it, their motivation would be racist. And to act like it's apples and apples when we talk about what's racist and who can say what in this country is either naive or disingenuous.
0: So, to your point, we don't have a history of Black kids making threats to white presidents, then don't start now. Okay, follow suit. If we have not historically been doing this, then why would you try it in 2026?
1: Again, you and I are in agreement on that. I think what they said was stupid and dumb, if not immoral. Mm. But I do understand their frustration.
0: Come on. I just wouldn't say that publicly.
1: I'm not suggesting that they should. There's nuance here. That's all. I'm just suggesting that I understand.
0: We only got
1: the
0: one chance. That's just.
1: It was dumb.
0: If that was said about my father.
1: Mm-hmm.
0: Oh, no. What? We only got one chance. He got to die.
1: If your father. Never mind. I don't want to get into that argument.
0: What? If he was president?
1: I think it's an oversimplification because we're acting like people shouldn't have animus. Like Donald Trump comes for us every day.
0: Yeah, but
1: every day.
0: People don't have to die. I don't have to say you should be dead because I don't agree with you.
1: I feel you. I'm not saying
0: freedom
1: that
0: of speech or not. Marijuana is legal in Illinois, but I can't drive and smoke it.
1: That's a law, though.
0: Well, that's a law, absolutely. Okay. But I can't drive and smoke it.
1: Yeah, but that's a law.
0: That's against the law.
1: Yeah.
0: To drive and smoke it.
1: Exactly. That's a law.
0: Absolutely.
1: I'm saying that it's not against the law for them to express their free speech. I don't understand that analogy you're using.
0: I think it's beyond freedom of speech. It's what was said, not that you said it.
1: That's where we disagree. I think it's covered by free speech.
0: We'll find out in the court system, won't we?
1: We sure will. Cliff! Brother, we're going to take your call on the other side, 773-591-1690.
0: Cliff
1: going to set us straight. He going to set us straight. I can't wait to hear what he got to say.
0: Me either.
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1: All right. I sent you a Senior Talk thing. No, I sent
0: Did you
1: a Caregiver Chronicles thing.
0: Today. I need one of those too.
1: Yeah.
0: We got one this month.
1: Okay, excellent. The one I sent you, I think, is going to be good for it.
0: Oh, good.
1: All right. I know you saw it come in.
0: I did. Thanks for the credit, though. Cliff, set us straight with this cliffhanger you got.
2: Hey, family. Thanks for taking my call. Queen, good to hear your voice. King, I'm glad you're back. And God bless you. That's Atiba. King.
1: Thank you, sir.
2: Donna, the Queen.
0: Thank you.
1: Good to hear from you, Brother Cliff. Is this Cliff from Connecticut?
2: Yeah, well, it doesn't matter.
1: Go ahead, bro.
0: He said it doesn't matter.
1: Well, they normally write it in, but go ahead.
2: Yeah, I'm black in America. That's all that counts.
1: Hey,
0: that's
1: man.
2: Let me say this. If I said that, I'd be in jail, the death penalty. But if white boy Jim said that about Obama, all they got to do is say, oh, I was just joking around. It was just a joke, you know, and they get off scot-free. You know,
1: period.
2: So there's a double standard.
1: Right.
2: You know, and particularly in this administration, there's no question that there's a double standard. And black. Look what happened with AOC. You know what I mean? How serious is that? You know, so anybody that even considered or even think of doing something wrong, you know, is penalized. While white boys go around killing black people all across the country, doing lynching, hangings, you know, and nothing happens. And shout out to Brother Batai, too. You know, he's a good brother. You know, and so, you know. I'm just saying. Now, am I wrong? Am I making a little bit of sense?
0: Of course.
2: There's a double standard, and there's an issue of race that's even more pervasive right now in this society.
1: Indeed. Mm-hmm. Indeed. Matter of fact, let me read this quote to you, and you let me know if this is something you would get in trouble for. Quote, they can take out a city. Let them take out Los Angeles. Let them take out San Diego. It'll be over very soon, end quote. You know who said that?
0: I know.
2: Yours truly. And guess what? And guess what Obama did that was very controversial? He wore a tan suit.
1: Exactly.
2: Take my call. I'm done.
1: Thank you, bro. Mm-hmm. So for the callers that don't know, that's a recent quote by our sitting president talking about taking out two U.S. cities in California. But that's cool.
0: What?
1: But, you know, no problem there.
0: That is a problem.
1: He's the sitting president.
0: They should have filed a lawsuit.
1: Talking about take out Los Angeles, take out San Diego. San Diego, we have. You know how much military we have there? There are bases there in San Diego. That's where a lot of them train.
0: Well, I don't know if they have any weapons left. Aren't they still fighting overseas?
1: So, I mean, that's again, I'm my position is always going to be play by the rules, y'all. If these y'all rules. If you tell me we got a First Amendment right to free speech, then that's what I expect, because it's your rules.
0: Well, see, the only deity, I would say, that follows their own rules is God himself. That's it. Now, you look at all these other people that put these rules. Rules are meant to be what? Broken by them, because they wrote it. Okay?
1: Clearly.
0: But you must follow the rules.
1: Clearly.
0: And you need to know that. The rules are to follow the rules.
1: To support you, Tony Snow says...
0: What'd he say?
1: Atiba, do you realize if convicted, they could be in a federal max prison like Hoover?
0: Mm-hmm. Right.
1: Yeah, we get it. It's a juxtaposition. I get you. Michael O'Connor.
0: Hey, Michael O.
1: What you got?
3: Hi, good afternoon. I would suggest individuals that don't know need to read... And I would suggest two books, The Civil Rights, A Reader on the Black Struggle Since 1787 by Jonathan Birdbaum, and my other book that I'm reading now is by Angela Davis. It's called Freedom is a Constant Struggle. Anyone who does not understand, and I far agree with you, Father Tiba, this is a situation where, you know, USC lost it's an administrative process from the executive branch of government that protects everybody. And so those individuals who make presumed threats are going to be dealt with, especially in this administration, because of what is said. Now, if you're talking about, if you are a right-wing extremist, a Klan's member maybe, you still have a free right. And that's where I'm at. So we must protect our children by educating them about what has happened and continues to happen in terms of our history in this country. That's my comment. You have a great day.
0: Absolutely.
1: Thank you, sir. Thank you. I mean, I, again, it's you got to walk and chew gum at the same time.
0: Mm-hmm.
1: So I do agree. Just like the situations with our children and police. I certainly had conversations with my kids about the, you know, how to improve their chances of coming out of a encounter with the police, you know, on the other side.
0: Right. You didn't say back talk them and slick talk them because they work for you.
1: Yep. It's common sense things that you want to tell them. However, if something should happen and my kids got emotional, because that's the thing that upsets me. Black people, we can't get emotional.
0: Right.
1: We can't get excitable.
0: Mm-mm.
1: Because all of that is perceived as a threat. And for me, that just has to stop. I'm sorry. I cannot sit idly by and say, and for me, I'm just talking about me, and say, well, that's how it is. And this is how this country's always been. And it's going to be like that till it's not, until we make it not.
0: Well, the only way we can make it not is to remove government as it is and start over, period.
1: And or hold them accountable to what they say the rules are. I don't have a problem with the rules.
0: Just apply them equally. I mean, it's easy for us to say hold them accountable. And I say it all the time because we do need to do that. But at the same time, if the rules were not even written with us in mind, then they weren't written for us.
1: That's why they were amended, though. You're right. They weren't written for us. But how many amendments apply to specifically Black people?
0: Well, they were supposed to. And then
1: they
0: it was
1: still
0: all inclusive. So
1: 14 amendments. My point is, mm-hmm. we can't act like those amendments weren't made. We can't go back to just 1776 and act like the Constitution today is the same Constitution as then.
0: Mm-hmm.
1: It is not. It has been amended for a reason. We just talked about birthright citizenship, which was amended specifically for Black people.
0: Okay, so you got the amendments of the Constitution, but you still have exclusion doctrines in other states. Those exclusion doctrines say Black people can't win, period.
1: I'm with you.
0: And they never codified those.
1: And those things need to be addressed.
0: Okay.
1: They need to be changed.
0: You need to know about it first.
1: All right. What do we get? Oh, no. It's right at 4:30.
0: Oh, dang.
1: Brother Chris, Karen Hicks. Sit tight, guys. I promise you, your calls are right at the top of the half hour.
0: Right.
1: We'll be right back.
0: We'll come back.
4: Good afternoon, Chicago. I'm Logan Page, and here's happening in your local and national news. The Vatican says Pope Leo has been diagnosed with lung cancer. The 71-year-old U.S.-born pontiff underwent surgery today to remove a growth from his lung. The Vatican said the surgery was successful and confirmed his diagnosis. Leo revealed plans for the surgery Sunday during his prayer at St. Peter's Square. He said doctors recently discovered a nodule in his lung and that it was detected at a very early stage. In other news, this holiday season is bringing excitement to Chicago sports fans. The Bears are opening a new chapter on the big screen. WVON's intern Kayla Patton has more.
5: Chicago is preparing to bear down again as the Chicago Bears will appear across our screens this weekend. Only this time they won't be on the field. That's right, the Bears are becoming movie stars. Current and former teammates and coach Ben Johnson will debut in the new Hallmark movie, Holiday Touchdown, A Bear's Love Story. The Chicago-based romance movie was filmed back in the summer and will focus on a freelance reporter who will spend Christmas with her family while working on her new assignment. And of course, she ends up falling in love with a dedicated Bears fan. The movie is scheduled to premiere on Saturday on Hallmark. Kayla Patton, our news now, 1690 WVON, Go Bears!
4: In other news, Cornell is banning fraternity parties, with the university embroiled in a sexual assault case that turned into a national firestorm. Cornell announced today it's banned parties at frat houses for the rest of the academic year and will add sexual assault investigators to its university police force. The move comes as the investigation into several frat members accused of sexually assaulting a former student in 2024 continues. Meanwhile, more student rallies to show solidarity with the female accuser are going on this week.

0: be your class. And rapper Soulja Boy sparked speculation about a possible 2028 presidential run for after posting Soulja Boy 2028 on Instagram in front of an American flag. He says his priorities would include economic opportunity, criminal justice reform, education, and technology and artificial intelligence. The rapper was not and hasn't officially announced a presidential campaign. I'm Logan Page, and that's what's happening in your news now on WVON 1690.
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0: Good afternoon, Chicago. I'm Logan Page, and here is your traffic update. Dan Ryan, downtown on 95th, 19-minute delay, 33 minutes. I-57, Ryan Dieti, no delays, 15 minutes. Bishop Ford, Ryan Dieti, 94, stop-and-go traffic due to construction, 20 minutes. Stevenson, DuSable, Lakeshore Drive to the dry state, slow go, 39 minutes. Eisenhower, Wolfto Post Office. Stop and go traffic, 49 minutes. Kennedy downtown to O'Hare, bumper to bumper traffic due to an accident with injuries. Kennedy at Damon Avenue, 55 minutes. And Eden's Montrose Cook, smooth sailing, 15 minutes. Your weather for today, Chicago, is brought to you by the Chicago State University Cougars. 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Go Cougars! Today still very warm, high of 82 and a low of 62 tomorrow. Cloudy, high of 69 and a low of 56. In our city, it's currently 79 degrees and partly cloudy. I'm Logan Page, and that's your traffic and weather update on WVON 1690.
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0: All right, that was Tevin Campbell. Can we talk? As you well know. You know, I think I remember Tank brought that back because he sang it.
1: Avery Wilson.
0: Oh, Avery Wilson. No. Tank was singing it too. It was some type of roundabout going.
1: There was a Tevin Campbell challenge. Can we talk challenge?
0: That's what it was, yes.
1: And everybody put their hat in the ring, and Tevin Campbell said Avery Wilson won it.
0: Oh, gotcha.
1: Kayvon Edmonds from After 7 did a very respectable one. His was, I mean, but you got to have that higher voice.
0: He has that voice,
1: right?
0: Yeah.
1: So Tank, as a matter of fact, he complained the song was just too high.
0: Oh, just remember Tank.
1: Yeah.
0: Wow.
1: So, it's all good. We got anything? No? Yes?
0: Yeah, I mean, I will.
1: Oh, okay. No problem. Listen, guys, it's the afternoon show, and I want to get to the Facebook chat real quick. At 7716A-Train said...
0: Don't read that.
1: I will. Bring back Ken. And you know what? I support his right to say that.
0: Because it's freedom of speech.
1: Because it's freedom of speech, damn it. I absolutely will fight for his right to have that opinion.
0: Actually, Ken is back. He's back on Friday.
1: Absolutely.
0: Yep, tune in.
1: All right, guys. We want to wrap up this conversation by taking your calls. Brother Chris, you are first up, and then Miss Karen. Hey, Brother Chris.
0: Hi, Brother Chris.
2: Hey, good afternoon, Dr. LaDonna, Brother Atiba again. Glad you keep pushing forward. That's awesome.
1: Thank you, sir.
2: I'll say this: the thief in chief. But the young folks definitely have to watch what they say, and you know, with the social media, definitely. But if you recall, federal crimes were broken. Give me 11,781 votes, fake electors, January 6th, where states took off the thief in chief off the ballot, Supreme Court put him back on. So I guess it depends on, the complexion for protection, what you get as far as justice. But with this current administration, the young folks definitely, have to watch, what they say and do, because this is going to have dire consequences and possibly follow them, for the rest of their life.
1: Yeah, that's something they have to consider, that we all have to consider as we matriculate through these social media spaces. I'm constantly trying to remind myself of what I should and should not say. But I got good practice at that when I was married, because I was like, I can't say this on this chick page. My wife might see this.
2: And the example you gave that the thief in chief stated about Iran taking care of San Diego, which is a large population of our military. And again, nothing done with that. Thank you for letting me speak. Shout out to the WVON family.
1: Amen.
0: Thank you, Brother Chris.
1: Amen.
0: And something that I kind of touched on, I think about a year ago, when I was very concerned about the zero tolerance bullying policies in the schools, how difficult it is to still have those. But yet you have a sitting president that is totally a bully. Everything that he says about someone is offensive. He's always making these loose threats. And it makes it difficult to navigate in this country knowing that that is your leader. Okay. Whether you want to admit it or not, he is the leader of this country. But if the leader of this country is spewing out rhetoric that is negative, putting people down, making threats, it makes it difficult for a young person to really realize and separate the two and say, well, do as he says, not as he does, because that's just ridiculous to expect a child or a young person to do as I say, not as I do. So it, to their defense, I would say, we know that there are separate rules, but at the same time, that's all we see come out of Donald Trump's mouth.
1: That's a very well-reasoned point, because it is. We are sending two different messages as a country.
0: Right.
1: Right. We have a president who calls reporters the B word and Miss Piggy.
0: Absolutely.
1: Right. And he's, again, there's a certain weight and gravitas.
0: Fed.
1: As we sit mm-hmm. here and say, you can't threaten the president of the United, the president of the United States, because you're giving that office a certain amount of reverence. Mm-hmm. When you have that office, you have a certain amount of responsibility to live up with that reverence.
0: Yeah.
1: And so, again, you raise a great point. It can't just be one way. Karen Hicks, you're up.
3: Well, hello.
0: Howdy.
3: And yesterday, you all had to cut me off because I disobeyed a rule, right?
1: No, we were at the break.
3: But you said you said I cursed. You said I can't.
1: You
3: curse.
1: Did. You did curse, but I thought I didn't hang up. Curse. I thought you hung up. I didn't hang up on you.
3: But my point is,
1: okay.
3: FCC have certain rules.
1: Yes.
3: Mm-hmm. You know what I hear with us? Seriously, because see, I know who I am. Mm-hmm. I'm an indigenous person. I have to live a life of integrity. I can't live the same life as a beast. And we say the white people are beasts and other people. So they're just being who they are. We can't be like the beast and expect to live a great life. That's our problem. We won't admit that we talk about the beast, but we do everything the beast do. And then we say, oh, wait a minute, you did it, beast.
0: Mm-hmm.
3: Well, I'm not a dog, so I can't do what a dog do. My daddy told me this as a little girl. He said a man could come out and run down the street buff naked, and the next day, everybody will still respect that man.
0: Mm-hmm. Let it be a woman.
3: You can't do it, Karen, because we are held at certain standards. We follow every. Do you understand that you can't say they did it? When I worked for Mayor Riley in Dalton, I told Mayor Riley, I'm not nobody to play with. I don't do wicked stuff. I don't care what you, how much money you going to give me. But one time, one of his trustees violated me. I went straight to this trustee's house. I'm headed out the door to go really deal with this trustee. Mayor Riley told me, hey, Ms. Hicks, you can't do that. You'll go to jail. If you go knock on that woman's door and threaten her, you would go to jail. I just learned that. I didn't know that was a law. But as I hear across this airwaves, we talk about the beast, but then we want to be the beast. We're not like everybody else, you all.
0: Mm.
3: We are indigenous people. In order for this earth to respond to us, man, we got to walk that walk. I mean, I can't do what the next beast does. I'm not taking up for Donald Trump, but if he is all what we say he is, why would we want to be like him?
0: That's right.
3: I just really wish that we would understand that we are awesome people, baby. And all, if you follow the laws of the land, you don't have to follow the laws of man. And let me just say this about yesterday. When I said I'm not my ancestors, I'm not, darling, because in the time that the Creator had them where they were at, they did what they were supposed to do. We haven't. And guess what? I'm a baby boomer. And the main generation that dropped the baton was the baby boomers. Have a great day. Love you all.
1: Thank you, Ms. Karen.
0: Thank you.
1: Yeah. Yeah. Again, I support your right to say all that. I'm going to say it over and over again. I got some information pulled up that might be helpful. So I Googled, can you be arrested for threatening the president? The AI overview says, yes, a person can be arrested and prosecuted for threatening the president, because Mike Burries had indicated that in the chat. We see you, Mike. You going to share the show today? Because you told us you only share the show for people that respond to you. So I wanted to make sure that I responded to you today. But that said, the law, it gives a statute. And I think Eddie mentioned this. It is a crime under 18 U.S. Code 871. Then it gives a scope. The law covers knowing and willful threats to kill, kidnap, or inflict bodily harm upon the president, president-elect, and anyone who's in line to be president, like, you know, as they go, the Speaker of the House and so
0: mm-hmm.
1: forth. And so then it says, what counts as a threat? True threat. The law applies when a person intentionally communicates a serious, quote, true threat. Protected speech. Courts separate illegal threats from protected free speech. Idle talk, jokes, hyperbole, satire, political debate, or heated rants do not violate the statute. And then lastly, it says intent to carry out. Prosecutors do not always have to prove the person intended or was capable of carrying out the act. Making the knowing willful threat itself is enough for a violation. It, to me, that sounds murky. If anything, I have less.
0: It is murky, because now who decides and determines if it's a joke, if it's this, if it's that? Again, I know that our people don't need to play with the fire.
1: Because we'll never get the benefit of the doubt.
0: We won't.
1: Yeah.
0: We won't.
1: Tommy, we got about a minute. What? We want to get you in before
0: hey,
1: we
0: Tommy.
1: Get done.
4: Very quickly, I just want to make something crystal clear. I think there comes a moment when you have to recognize and accept a simple narrative. And it simply goes like this. Now, some of you may be indigenous people, but I sure in the hell ain't. In fact, many of us cannot even trace our family trees back and understand how the hell they got here. So if you just stop and look at some simple narratives, what our problem is we hate the truth. We absolutely unequivocally hate the truth. Because any time a black person can look back to the moment we landed to 2026, and you still got to ask the Negro, how'd you get here? Who are you? What are you? And you sitting up here talking like you a savage? Maybe one of these days, just one, something is going to come across your mind that will clearly get you to understand, hey, you don't have to believe in God, but you sure as hell ought to believe in reality. Good the hell bye.
1: Thank you, Tommy, for taking us right to the break.
0: You know what? I believe in?
1: What?
0: Not wearing bonnets, eyelashes, and pajamas to the airport.
1: Amen.
0: Let that sit for a minute. Why are we doing that?
1: You got to ask some young people that.
0: These aren't always young people.
1: Really?
0: Bonnets, eyelashes.
1: You know what's funny? Pajamas. I keep seeing more men wear bonnets.
0: Oh, that's what I call. That drives me crazy.
1: What is going on?
0: I can't even get started on them. But the women, what is with the bonnets, the eyelashes, and the pajamas at the airport?
1: Well,
0: you look like you should be on Greyhound.
1: That is standard fare at Walmart.
0: That is, it's just, it's, and then on top, all I think about, and I know we passed the break, I got to get to the break, but what, all they going to do is get in bed with them pajamas, like they're pajamas. But you just sat your butt
1: made them outside clothes.
0: Right, you just made them out. You done sat on every chair, on every bench. You done sat where other people sat and probably defecated. You are just nasty, okay? Take the pajamas off and put on some clothes and have some sense and make us look like we know what we're doing, for goodness sake. We're going to go to break. Traffic and weather up next. And then when we come back, well, we'll just be back, guys. The Afternoon Show, Atiba and LaDonna Ray.
5: 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A dark night, a quiet suburb. 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

0: 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Nearly 20 years ago, WVON created this campaign to shine a light on some of the brightest young talent in our community. 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WVON's Game Changers 40 and Under is celebrating the Navigators of Next, powered by BMO.
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5: Good afternoon, Chicago. I'm Logan Page, and here is your traffic update. Dan Ryan, downtown on 95th, stop and go. Traffic 34 minutes. I-57, Ryan Dietti, no delays, 15 minutes. Bishop Ford, Ryan Dietti, 94, stop and go. Traffic due to construction delays, 17 minutes. Eisenhower, Wolf Depot, stop and go. Traffic 48 minutes. Kennedy Downtown Duo here, stop and go. Traffic 56 minutes, and Eden's Mancho Sea Cook, all is well, 14 minutes. 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Go Cougars! Today still very warm, high of 82 and a low of 62. Tomorrow cloudy, high of 69 and a low of 56. In our city, it's currently 79 degrees and partly cloudy. That's your traffic and weather update now. 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

0: You always play the field.
1: Hey, hey, it's the afternoon show. Check this out. You can see us live on Facebook Live and on YouTube. I always try to make sure that I like your shirt today, by the way. Yes, it says WVON.
2: Yes.
1: Yeah, that's your VON shirt. I should have worn mine. I've never worn mine.
2: Really?
1: Yeah.
2: Why not?
1: I don't have anything to match.
2: You're not proud of being a VON?
1: I am.
2: Oh, okay.
1: I say it all the time, but I don't have anything to match it. Maybe we should coordinate. All right, you can hit those phone lines, 773-591-1690. You sent me a video.
2: Yeah, they're ready to play it.
1: Yeah, right now?
2: Yeah.
1: All right.
2: They're ready. Brother Tyus, he said give him one second.
1: Well,
2: this is a great, great topic, and it's one that is very necessary. Basically, the NAACP Legal Defense Fund, I can't talk today, is getting the UN involved in a lot of these suspicious killings and deaths of young black people. All these investigations or lack of investigation of people found hanging from trees, immediately assuming suicide. And it is a very real problem in 2026, just further evidence of how we're taking steps backwards. We're good to go, and I want you guys to hear this. This is important.
3: On September 29th, the deaths of Black Americans found hanging or drowned in the United States were brought before the United Nations Human Rights Council. I only recently came across the recording, and I want you to hear what was said. So first, a representative speaking on behalf of the ACLU addressed the UN about a series of suspicious deaths and concerns about whether those deaths have been adequately investigated. This wasn't the first time these concerns had been raised. I'm going to have the full video in a moment. On August 24th, the NAACP Legal Defense Fund, known as LDF, sent a 6-page letter to the United Nations human rights experts requesting an investigation into these deaths and whether racial bias affected how law enforcement handled them. I want to share some of the names and circumstances outlined in that letter because these are real people whose families deserve answers. Nolan Xavier Wells was 18 years old when his body was found off the coast of the Mississippi Island in July. He'd gone there with friends over the 4th of July holiday. The LDF raised concerns about conflicting witness accounts, inconsistent physical evidence, and the handling of the investigation. Daniel Irving was also 18. His body was found near a lake in Dallas, Texas in April. His death was ruled an accidental drowning, but his family questioned that finding. One of the teenagers who had been with him was charged with evidence tampering. In June, 27-year-old Tonia Nicole Miller was found hanging from a tree in a Miami park. Authorities ruled her death a suicide within 2 days, but her family disputed that conclusion. In North Carolina, 16-year-old Juliana Umba Nzita was found dead at her church in May. Her death was also ruled a suicide, and according to the LDF letter, police closed the investigation after 4 days without conducting an autopsy. The letter also names 21-year-old Demar Travion Trey Reed, a Delta State University student found hanging from a tree on campus in September 2025, and Taza Fortune, a 29-year-old mother of four found hanging from a tree in Jackson, Mississippi in August 2026. These are the cases the Legal Defense Fund is asking international human rights experts to examine. These deaths have not all been established as homicides or racially motivated killings by authorities. LDF is questioning if the investigations were thorough, unbiased, and sufficient to establish what happened. Given this country's history of racial violence and lynching, I think this deserves our full attention. Now, listen to what the ACLU representative told me.
2: All right. So that's something, you know, we've been talking about at least intermittently here on WVON, if not consistently, because there's been so many cases. Nolan Wells in recent history being, the most hotly contested and talked about. But I want to know from you guys, what do you think? What efforts need to be made? Because I've never heard of the NAACP sending, you know, trying to get the United Nations involved, the Human Rights Council. I perceive the United Nations to be kind of neutered.
1: They can do naming and shaming. You know, they can put pressure on or public pressure on the United States. But the United States being a sovereign country, they can't enforce any policies or even police the situations.
2: You're 100% right. You know what the wrinkle in that is?
1: Mm.
2: We don't have any shame.
1: Right. Right. And nor do we have a country that would truly back us as African Americans.
2: That's right.
1: Because it's not like a Chinese person here where China would get involved and say that's our people. We have a disconnect. So I'd like to see where it goes from here.
2: Yeah, absolutely. So I want to know what you guys think of this. I won't call it a solution, but of this effort to try and get global buy-in on what's happening here. In this country, do you think it affects our reputation around the world? Are we going to see other countries giving travel warnings for folks not to come here, like we love to do?
1: If you're darker than a paper bag, don't go to the U.S.
2: Do not. So I just wonder, you know, but again, in all seriousness, you know, to hear these names and to hear these circumstances is completely and utterly heartbreaking for me. And it is also very frustrating for me. I'm one of the people, let's talk about it for what it is. Mm-hmm. If you're going to do something, do it, but don't pee in my face and tell me it's raining. Mm-hmm. And this country just has a habit of playing in our face. And that's what frustrates me. To have, you know, for a 18-year-old, a 29-year-old black, people can't hang themselves from a tree. I couldn't even think of how I would do it. You got to be able to climb up the tree, stand on a branch like that.
1: But see, aside from that, we tend to do the protesting, but what comes after that? You know what I'm saying? We'll protest to bring awareness, and yeah, it happened, but now where do we go from here? You see, we're known for jumping up and down.
2: Well, that's what this is. We're at five. When we come back, I want to know what you think of this effort, and is it worthwhile?
1: Yeah, we got to do something.
2: All right.
1: I'm moving to Canada.
2: We'll be right back. Atiba LaDonna Ray.
4: 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I'm Logan Page, and here are your news headlines. 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Marlon Wayans to receive Career Achievement Award in Chicago. Poll finds low support of president's economic policies. And Kimberly Guilfoyle resigns as U.S. ambassador to Greece. 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
1: Former President Barack Obama is endorsing Juliana Stratton in Illinois' U.S. Senate race.
2: Juliana Stratton is a Southsider, a mother, a caregiver, and a fighter. That's why I was proud to endorse her first campaign for state representative, and why I can't wait to vote for her to be the next senator from the great state of Illinois.
1: The lieutenant governor is seeking to replace retiring Senator Dick Durbin and will face Republican Don Tracy in next month's election. A legal battle over a forgotten black cemetery in Pinellas County, Florida, is nearing an end. Officials have approved a proposed $7.5 million settlement with Frank Crum over property believed to contain more than 300 unmarked graves. And digital creator and comedian Drewski is set to make history as the first digital creator to host Saturday Night Live. The show is scheduled for November 7th. Get BIN News Now on demand 24/7 on the iHeartRadio app. Here's more with Andrea Coleman.
3: Thank you, Bree. A planned rally just off the campus of Cornell University in New York is about to get underway this afternoon. The aim of the protest is to show solidarity with the woman known as Jane Doe, who is accusing several frat members of sexually assaulting her in 2024. Over the weekend, several rallies were held in cities across the U.S., including this one in New York City.
4: They deserve justice, but they were met with bureaucracy. We students are done waiting for universities to do the right thing. We are here because we should not have to beg these powerful and rich institutions for basic protection.
3: Demonstrators today are calling on the university to expel anyone complicit with the alleged sex assault of Jane Doe or revoke their degrees. They also want independent hearings on future sex assault allegations. Meanwhile, tomorrow, Cornell faculty members are being asked to take a no-confidence vote in the administration regarding how it handled the sex assault case. Associate Professor Julia Change is speaking out on the matter.
5: It's like one of the few channels that we have officially to say to the administration, we as a united faculty just don't have faith in the administration to handle cases of sexual assault.
3: And we've heard nothing more on the complaint by the National Legal and Policy Center to have New York State Attorney General Letitia James removed from reviewing the case. The agency argues James, who is black, showed bias before she was named special prosecutor. On September 28, James posted on X, "What this young woman has been forced to endure is horrific and unacceptable to her and all survivors. You're not alone. We stand with you." In other news, in response to a tragic accident yesterday at the company's park in Metro Atlanta, Six Flags is temporarily closing some roller coasters at its parks across the country. The Goliath roller coaster at Six Flags Over Georgia and eight other coasters like it at separate parks are being shut down for now. The decision comes after a man died and four people were injured while riding Goliath yesterday. Six Flags stated the safety of guests and team members remains one of their highest priorities. The cause of the accident is still under investigation, and police have not confirmed witness accounts that the man fell from the coaster after being launched from his seat. The Goliath roller coaster opened in 2006 and is known for its high speeds and sharp turns. This incident marks at least the seventh death at the Georgia park, highlighting ongoing safety concerns in amusement parks. Former Dallas police officer Amber Geiger will be released from prison this Friday. Geiger, who is white, was convicted of murdering Botham Jean, her upstairs neighbor, in 2018. She reportedly entered his apartment by mistake and thought he was a burglar in her home. Botham Jean, who was black, reportedly was eating ice cream when Geiger entered his apartment and shot him. This is BIN News this hour. Be sure to follow us wherever you get your podcast. I'm Andrea Coleman on the Black Information Network, home of Black.

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7: Good afternoon, Chicago. I'm Logan Page, and here is your traffic update. Dan Ryan, downtown on 95th. Stop and go traffic 31 minutes. I-57 right I-80. No delays, 15 minutes. Stevenson, DuSable, Lakeshore Drive to the Tri-State. 24-minute delay, 42 minutes. Business Ford right I-80, 94. Stop and go traffic due to construction, 15 minutes. Eisenhower, Wolfto Post Office, 32 minutes, 47 minutes. Kennedy downtown to O'Hare, stop and go traffic 50 minutes, and Eden's Munchos Lake Cook, smooth sailing 15 minutes. 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Go Cougars. Today, still very warm, high of 82 and a low of 62. Tomorrow, cloudy, high of 69 and a low of 56. In our city, it's currently 79 degrees and partly cloudy. That's your traffic and weather update now. 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

All right, guys, we're back here on the afternoon show. It's about 11 after the hour. Tiba Buchanan and LaDonna Ray. And if you're just joining us, we're talking about a letter that was sent August 24th, six-page letter, not a four-page letter, to the United Nations Human Rights Council, penned by the NAACP Legal Defense Fund, in an effort to raise awareness or add pressures to the investigations, I say that in air quotes, concerning some, you know, many suspicious deaths here of young black people, people ranging from 18 to 27 years old, maybe 29, but all of them, I think, were under 30. And,

0: I was just looking at some of the details of some of these, and they are definitely very, very concerning. LaDonna, you made a great point about what they can do as far as applying pressure.
1: Yeah.
0: And because that used to count for something. Like, there was a time where America's, at least the perception of America having the moral hierarchy, was important to us. Mm-hmm. And right now,
1: well,
0: that doesn't seem the case.
1: To be
0: That's what it's always been appearing.
1: Right. America has quite the marketing strategy. Yeah. You know, when you talk about home of the brave, land of the free, is it really? When you talk about this being where you can live the American dream, can you really? And it doesn't apply to everyone. But when it does apply, then it could be quite fruitful.
0: Yeah.
1: But at the same time, we have a president that is painting America into a corner. Isolation is rampant, you know, even with the international meetings that take place. Which one am I trying to think of? NATO. There
0: okay.
1: we go.
0: Yeah.
1: So, you know, and because of the isolation, will the public shaming even matter to this administration?
0: Yeah.
1: But we have to try.
0: Because the isolation, there's a phrase in basketball. When someone really just can't play and they get the ball, the defender will say, oh, he's self-checked.
1: Yep.
0: You know, that means ain't he got to bother with him.
1: Yeah.
0: He's doing that to himself.
1: Mm-hmm.
0: And that's what we are. We have self-isolated ourselves mm-hmm. now to the point that we have to use words like allies in air quotes.
1: Yeah. Because, right.
0: Because Canada and Germany and all these other places are like, whatever, we don't know them no more.
1: Right.
0: And so
1: do not want to be associated.
0: Yeah. And so when we have things like this and we... Again, at first it was about at least appearances.
1: Mm-hmm.
0: Now we don't even care about appearances.
1: Yeah,
0: we're just saying. And again, that I just wish we would just go ahead and continue to say it. But let's get some thoughts from you guys. Brother Bernard has given us a call. Hey, Brother Bernard, your thoughts on the efforts by the NAACP Legal Defense Fund?
1: Hi, Bernard.
2: Good day to you, Akiva. Again, I'm good to hear your voice. Yes, back today, Dr. LaDonna.
0: Amen. Thank you.
2: My thought on that is fail beats male. Something beats nothing. I've been saying all of these lynchings, and we have a historical receipts on how that was meant to terrify us, you know, dehumanize us, cut off our private parts. We had a caller that always calls, and he tried to compare white people being lynched. The white people who were lynched, they didn't use their skin to make violence, put postcards out and have public announcement about we're going to have a N-word today and meet at certain places. So I say all that to say that, yes, something needs to be done. They need to shame them like they did during the civil rights and that television, when they showed that on TV to the world, that made change. So just to sit idly by and not do anything, that's totally unacceptable. I'm in my plane.
0: Thank you, good sir. We appreciate it. I don't know that I would characterize us as not doing anything.
1: What?
0: But
1: when
0: you could
1: say
0: always
1: us,
0: do more.
1: When you say us. The United States?
0: Both the United States and the black community.
1: Okay, because let's not forget that the United States voted against transatlantic slave trade being the greatest crime against humanity of all time. The only country. Okay. And I believe there was the other one that got rid of all the black folks. I forgot the name of the country, but Argentina, was it? Argentina also was not in favor of that.
0: Yeah.
1: So because of that, we should have had our eyebrows raised then. When you are in the country that actually committed the crime against our people, our ancestors, and they voted against it, and you're living it day by day, our eyebrows should have gone up then. So when things like Nolan Wells happens and the lynchings that have happened recently, I told my sons, I said, that's not over. That's still happening. We need to understand that it's the fabric with which this country is built upon, unfortunately, and it keeps happening.
0: Let me ask you this.
1: Yeah.
0: And we see you, Larry, Mama D.
1: Hey, Larry, Mama D.
0: And we can go to break after this. I just want to get this question in. And this is, well, you can answer it if you want. Is it safe to be in the South for us? And the reason I say that is, obviously, many of these things happening. Nolan Wells was Mississippi. Daniel Irving was in Texas, Dallas, Fort Worth area. But I just don't hear about black folks being hung in Connecticut, Michigan. I just, Wisconsin.
1: Were they ever known for hanging in Connecticut? I'm just curious.
0: Not at all.
1: Right.
0: So my point is, are we still in a space?
1: Uh-huh.
0: Because that's how did the Great Migration happen?
1: But don't people go back to what they know?
0: Hear me out. I'm talking about the black people that relocated from Mississippi. Because my grandmother and grandfather came here from Hollandale, Mississippi.
1: Mm-hmm.
0: And many of those people, the artists that we had on, David Connor, right?
1: Yeah, with the calendar.
0: And he told the story about how his grandfather had to leave a property he owned to save their lives and later go back and try and claim it.
1: Ooh.
0: My point is... Is it? Have we not gotten past that? Is it just as unsafe for black people in the South? I only know the North. I don't know what it's like to be. I've been to Atlanta a few times, but that's mostly black. I've never been in an area in the South where I felt questionable or unsafe. But most of the places I go to are 90% black.
1: Well, I live my life knowing that history repeats itself.
0: Sure.
1: So if the fabric or the soil is known for having strange fruit, I ain't eating from it. Sorry.
0: You ain't going to the South.
1: I'm not. My son is in Texas, but hey, yeah. It is what it is. All right, guys, we're going to go to break. It's just a, traffic and weather break. I think Logan has some good news for us. Maybe some good traffic out there on this beautiful day right here in Chicago. Those of you listening all over the world, we welcome you to take on some Chicago culture while listening to WVON. We'll be right back.
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9: Good afternoon, Chicago. I'm Logan Page, and here is your traffic update. Dan Ryan, downtown on 95th, 18-minute delay, 31 minutes. I-57, Ryan Dietti, 2-minute delay, 17 minutes. Stevenson, DuSable, Lakeshore Drive, to the dry state slogo, 42 minutes. Bishop Ford, Ryan Dietti, 94. Stop and go traffic due to construction, 15 minutes. Eisenhower, Wolfdo Post Office, stop and go traffic, 47 minutes. Kennedy Downtown to O'Hare, bumper to bumper traffic, 43 minutes. At Eden, just like smooth sailing, 15 minutes. Your weather for today, Chicago, still very warm, high of 82 and a low of 62. Tomorrow, cloudy, high of 69 and a low of 56. In our city, it's currently 78 degrees and partly cloudy. That's your traffic and weather update now. I'm Logan Page on the Talk Chicago, WVON 1690.
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10: Southern trees bear strange fruit. 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
1: You're listening to WVON 1690. And that is Strange Fruit by Billie Holiday. That song is iconic, and unfortunately, it is a reminder that history can repeat itself. Thank you so much for tuning in. You can give us a call at 773-591-1690. Once the phone lines are open, we will take your calls. And we have three calls waiting right now as we speak. Let's go ahead and pick up
0: in order.
1: Larry. Hi, Larry. You're on WVON.
11: Hey, good afternoon, hosts, and good afternoon to the remnant of Judah taken into captivity. It is about time that the NAACP has addressed this issue and taken it to the United Nations. But don't stop there. The economic injustice that we face in America leads to all manner of everything that is wrong for us in America. The NAACP has not been a friend to us in terms of lynching. And we can go back to look at Ida B. Wells when, at that time, during that time, the NAACP wanted her to kind of quiet down about lynching. So this is also a time to get the world focused on what Black Americans have gone through with the backlash of Jim Crow, and then the Jim Crow 2.0 that we're going through as well. And that's my comment.
0: Hey, appreciate the comment, Larry. I want to pick your brain for just a second. Not because I disagree. I just want to go further into what you said. We see a point, politically speaking, where there is, you know, a lot of discontent around the country, be it around immigration, be it around economics, what have you, especially the immigration piece, because we've seen citizens deported. My point is, like you said, Black people have been trying to get this message out, be it about policing, you name it, for years, for decades, and nobody seems to have been listening. Do you think now that people may seem to be listening now only because it's beginning to affect them too?
11: No. The world has been waiting for Black America to stand up. If you notice, when George Floyd was murdered by that policeman in the North, there were the whole world. There were protests all over the major Western cities in the world. And the Democrats didn't want to see that, and the Republicans didn't want to see that. This is why, basically, the Democrats are so far away from dealing with the structural racism that we face. That the only, you know, we're being told to shut up and vote. We're being told that we've got to support, all of this problems with ICE. We've got problems that have been going on for 200 years and have not been addressed. And it's about time that we take it to the world.
0: Love it. Thank you, Brother Larry. Appreciate it. Happy to hear from Mama D online too. Thank you, Mama D. Your thoughts.
12: Well, yeah, God's rising as a Jim Crow genocide hardened mind damage survivor and NAA, Indigenous Negro American African. My father faced lynchings many times, and our eyebrows should have gone up in 2001 when the United Nations voted slavery a crime against humanity, said it always has been, but the United States and Israel walked out, and they recommended reparations for the descendants. They also established March 25th as the International Day of Remembrance for the victims of slavery and the transatlantic slave trade, because they said that the world community should never forget the victims of these tragedies. And the eyebrow should have gone up on June 18, 2009, when the United States Senate and Congress apologized for slavery and Jim Crow segregation, and they featured Bill Clinton and George Bush, mm-hmm. saying the vestiges still exist today. And in 2012, our eyebrows should have gone up, because that's when they passed the Reparations Dream Act and rewarded the people who had entered, the offsprings of the ones who had entered into this country unlawfully. So my question is this: why is it that we don't refer to ourselves with the language straight by saying, instead of racism, racism is what other people go through, but what we have gone through was a crime. So if we didn't have our backs bent and everybody climbing aboard and claiming our story and making us a footnote in it and not following that Immigration Reduction Act of 2024, we didn't study history, and we're repeating that right now. Why don't we refer to ourselves as crimes against humanity instead of that word racism?
0: Mm-hmm. Thank you for that, Mama D. Yeah. And you better preach. I love that.
1: Definitely.
0: The language is certainly important. JR, take us home.
13: How y'all doing today?
0: Hey, fantastic. Good. Thank you for calling.
1: Mm-hmm.
13: Look, Mama D, the caller before then, and Karen are all correct.
0: Mm-hmm.
13: Karen said that, we're not the same. We're not the same. There's no race of people on this planet that are all the same. Everybody have different characteristics, okay? Farrakhan spoke about that many years ago, and we're not all the same when it comes to what we want and what we like. Like the gentleman was saying a little while ago, that the world is waiting for us to stand up, because what's going on, y'all, we're not ready for a change. The people in the country that run this country, the people that are watching what are going on, they know that we're not ready. The reason why they know that we're not ready, because we're study doing degenerate, immoral things in this country, and we put it out there for the world to see. And who's going to give us reparations? Who's going to give us this? And I support that. I support us getting reparations, because we deserve it. The United States and Israel and I forget the other country that turned down or said no for reparations. That tells you everything that you need to know about what this country feel about you. Mm-hmm. We're constantly doing things the backwards way. We want. I just don't think that we're serious, guys. And we all talk a good game about what we want and what we want as people, but we don't display or show the world or show even ourselves, our families, that we're serious about change and want to do better as a people. Because if we did, we would not be doing some of the immoral, degenerate things that we're doing on TV, on social media, on the radio. We got people that's on radio, on TV, and everywhere else that are showing how ignorant we are.
0: Mm.
13: If we don't worry about black people, if we don't worry about the things that are important to us and what we need to do going forward in order for our children to have a better future, we're never going to do right. We're never going to have anything. We're never going to move forward, because we are just talking.
0: Got to leave it there, brother. Thank you for the call. Appreciate and love that passion.
1: Three words.
0: Mm-hmm.
1: Bonnets, eyelashes, and pajamas.
0: I don't know about the eyelashes. I'll give you the bonnets.
1: The big ones.
0: No,
1: that, no. I literally went to get my nails done finally. Yeah. And this woman was in there. I was like, oh, her lashes look so nice, natural.
0: Yeah.
1: And before I knew it, the lady put the glue on. I thought it was a caterpillar. She put it on. She laid her back and she put it on her face. I was like, damn, there go another one.
0: Okay. That was great. We'll be right back.
1: It's the truth.
9: Good afternoon, Chicago. I'm Logan Page, and here's happening in your local and national news. Chicago aldermen have delayed a plan to remove landmark status from the historic Cortlandt Street Bridge after city transportation officials pledged to complete repairs by 2028. The bridge has been closed to vehicle traffic since September 2025 because of structural safety concerns, causing frustration for drivers and commuters. Aldermen had pushed to remove its landmark designation to make replacement easier. The city now plans to move forward with a rehabilitation project while preserving the bridge's historic character. In other news, actor and comedian Marlon Wayans will receive a Career Achievement Award at the 62nd Chicago International Film Festival on October 19th. The event will take place at the Riva and David Logan Center for the Arts, featuring a tribute to his career and an in-person conversation moderated by actor Omar Epps. Wayans is known for films including White Chicks, Scary Movie, and Requiem for a Dream. The festival runs October 14th through the 25th. In other news, a new poll is showing widespread disapproval of President Trump's handling of the U.S. economy. The Financial Times says Focal Data survey found just 28% of Americans in support of how the president is addressing jobs and the economy. Even fewer respondents were supportive of the administration's work to rein in inflation, a major campaign promise by the president. Inflation sat at 3.4% in August after falling to 2.4% in February. And Kimberly Guilfoyle is stepping down at U.S. ambassador to Greece following allegations of misconduct. Guilfoyle denied claims that she asked a businessman to pay off her $100,000 credit card debt in exchange for access to the Trump administration. White House Press Secretary Katie Zacharias said Guilfoyle had been asked to resign and officials wished her well. President Trump previously said his administration wasn't happy with the situation. I'm Logan Page, and that's what's happening in your news now on WVON 1690.
14: Chicago's children cannot afford weak leadership, and voters cannot afford to choose without answers. I'm Rufus Williams, former president of the Chicago Board of Education. I've held that responsibility. I know what's at stake. 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
9: Good afternoon, Chicago. I'm Logan Page, and here is your traffic update. Dan Ryan, downtown on 95th. Stop-and-go traffic, 31 minutes. I-57, Ryan, I-80. 3-minute delay, 18 minutes. Stevenson to Sable Lakeshore Drive to the Tri-State Slogo, 51 minutes. Bishop Ford, Ryan, I-80, 94. Slogo due to construction, 16 minutes. Eisenhower, Wolfto Post Office, stop-and-go traffic, 48 minutes. Kennedy, downtown to O'Hare. Bumper-to-bumper traffic, 45 minutes. And Eden's, my Jose Cook, smooth sailing, 15 minutes. 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Today, still very warm, high of 82 and a low of 62. Tomorrow, cloudy, high of 69 and a low of 56. In our city, it's currently 78 degrees and partly cloudy. That's your traffic and weather update now. 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

0: ready or not.
1: All right, welcome back. I got something to tell you. You know, that's Lauryn Hill. Ready or not. That's the Fugees, actually. What am I saying? CSU, guess what? Cougar Nation is headed to Greensboro Saturday, October 17th at 11 a.m. That's this Saturday, as a matter of fact. Chicago State takes on North Carolina A&T. Wow. WVON and Von TV are proud to be the official media partners of CSU Cougars football. 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Make sure if you're a Cougars fan, right, because this is their inaugural year for football, make sure you drop that in the chat. We want to hear from you. And if you went to Chicago State and you hate that you didn't have a team when you were there, it sucks to be you. But you can still be supportive of the new Cougars.
2: All right, guys, we're back on the afternoon show. Very well read, LaDonna. I'm all excited to see the game, especially on Von TV.
1: Yeah.
2: That is dope. VON.TV. Love what we're doing here at VON. So that being said, we do have another great conversation for you guys, and I'm excited to have this guest on because this is a local story. We're talking about here in Chicago, and our good friend Roderick Wilson from the, here we go, Legenia Burns Hope Center. Did I say it right, bro?
1: I remember, yeah.
2: Did I say it right, Mr. Wilson?
3: Yes, sir. You nailed it.
2: Oh, God. It just took 3 years. That's all. So, that being said, there's a big community meeting coming up. As a matter of fact, it's tomorrow, isn't it?
3: Yes.
2: All right. And this is concerning the 78. Go ahead and tell us about this meeting. And really, for anyone that's not familiar with the 78, let's catch them up first.
3: So the 78 is an area between Roosevelt, and thank you for having me on, I'm sorry.
2: Of course,
3: I really appreciate it. But the 78 is a community between Roosevelt and 18th Street, between Clark and Halsted. And it's an area that's with mainly railroad woes and industrial, but it's never really been developed. But it's such a large area, people call it the 78 because, you know, Chicago has 77 neighborhoods, official neighborhoods. And this is almost like developing the 78th neighborhood. That's why they call it the 78. And so what's going on with it is that Chicago Fire has decided they want to build a stadium at the 78. And so this is going to spark development in the area. And so what we're asking for is what's called a community benefits agreement. And that normally that a CBA, or community benefits agreement, is between the community and the developer. But many times when developer doesn't want to come to the table, kind of in this case as well, then we put together an ordinance or a law. We call it a CBA, but it's really a law that also says that you have to do X, Y, and Z to develop this particular land, to get the zoning you want, to get TIF funds to do this, to get permits, all these different things that they're going to need from the city. But it's really based on how do you make sure the community benefits from it and not is hurt by development. That's the idea.
1: Now, tell us about the community meeting. Who's organizing it? Who's expected to attend, and what decisions are being discussed?
3: So, the Legenia Burns Hope Center is organizing the meeting.
1: Okay.
3: We're talking to community members just about what a CBA is. You know, that's where we can educate them on this particular tool. Also, why the 78? Mm-hmm. You know, and there are no decisions made. We're just educating community members, so they know what's going on, so they can be active and engaged in the process.
1: That makes sense.
3: What this is. Now, as a community organization, we will be running a referendum in the Third Ward on this particular issue in February, so that community members can, and I guess you're the first person to announce this to, the community members can, you know, vote on whether they want a CBA at the 78. And because we're doing the Third Ward because the 78 sits in the Third Ward. And we want to, you know, get automatic support for this, those type of things, so we can move this forward. Because we don't want to build elitist communities. Mm-hmm. Communities where average person can't afford to live there. Or, you know, so we need affordable housing there. And really, I mean real affordable housing. Not mean affordable housing, you got to make $60,000 to $80,000 to afford it. You know, if I'm working full time at a minimum wage job, I make $35,000, I should be able to afford a home down there. You want public housing. We're not saying the whole thing got to have to be public housing, but why shouldn't public housing residents be able to live in a new community we're developing? Because if we don't do these things, then they're not going to be able to live down there, and people will be priced out, you know, to live down there. We want living wage jobs. Outside, you know, we want to make sure.
1: Outside of affordable housing, what else should they be demanding? Because, you know, we look at these different communities and sometimes we look at them from a lens of thinking we know what that community needs. But what do the residents, what should they be demanding at this meeting?
3: So right now, where we're talking about the 7-8, there aren't any residents there because it's not developed.
1: Okay.
3: Well, that's why we're reaching out to mainly Third Ward residents to find out what they want to see. Mm-hmm. But we're in a coalition with Chinatown organizations from Bridgeport, all the surrounding neighborhoods around the 78. So because they will be directly impacted by if the prices are up so high, they will get hit with gentrification. Mm-hmm. You know, but also how do we have local hiring practices so that you're hiring within a certain mile radius of that so local folks can get those jobs? And also, how can we make sure we get living wage jobs? You know, we had fought for, $15 an hour minimum wage in, 2008. We finally got it, and we're $17, but that was 12, 15 years ago. You know, in Chicago, what the average rent is, $2,300? That means I got to make $90,000 for that to be affordable. Mm-hmm. So we need jobs, and let's be thankful. Our living wage is at $17. The federal minimum wage is $7, but that's still right. Not. I'm glad it's at $17.
2: I know,
3: but it ain't enough to really live for it still.
2: That's right.
3: So a living wage job, you need to be paying $25 an hour, those type of things, so for people to be able to stay here. That's what we're trying to say. So those are some of the things. Transportation, who have access to it? You know, I know there was conversation earlier about a red line. I think that got struck down. Can the green line go through there so that some of those black communities can benefit from being down there? Because even now, they're talking about putting the Sox stadiums like right across the river from it. Mm-hmm. So they're really looking, the city's really looking at developing this area and also developers. But again, we got to make sure it benefits us and not just new buildings, expensive stuff that we can't afford, and they're using tax dollars too. Because the city approved I think almost $500 million, I think $425 million TIF to help with infrastructure, help with access, meaning roads back and forth, and they're going to build a parking structure that the city would own, but they didn't say what the money would go toward. You know, a parking lot downtown is like, you know, cash cow.
1: Oh yeah,
3: but they agreed on it. We told them not to agree on it now because we don't. Where's the money going to go? Let's have some agreements on how that money would be spent. But you know, they moved forward. But the point is, all these things are coming. How do we make sure it benefits the community? That's the idea.
2: Who else is? I know you're leading this. Are there any other organizations? Because you guys partner a lot.
3: Yeah. So we're partnering. Our core partners are People Matter and CBCAC, that's Coalition for a Better Chinese American Community, and both groups are based out of Chinatown. And CBCAC has been working on this for years, and they brought us in about a year ago. And we started, you know, we formed the coalition. We got a lot of other groups, a Bridgeport group, the name is escaping me, a group from Pilsen, which is also a neighbor close, Mount Carmel Missionary Baptist Church, Dearborn Homes, LAC. I'm trying to think, Northside Action for Justice. Mm-hmm. So it's a few different groups because, again, the neighboring communities are going to be directly impacted. But because this is a city initiative and it's going to impact the whole city because they're using city resources, we should have some say on what type of community we develop down there. And not just leave it up to the developers. Go ahead.
1: Sure, sure. So what time and where is this meeting?
3: It is tomorrow, 6 p.m., at Mount Carmel Missionary Baptist Church, 2976 South Wabash.
1: Nice. Well, thank you very much.
3: And I like to keep the meeting short, too. So I ain't going over an hour.
2: As you're about to close.
3: I like to keep it short.
1: All right. Good to know.
2: I love it. Thank you, brother, for checking in with us and keeping us abreast of the great things that you guys are doing there.
3: No, thank you, but I appreciate you all having me. Thank you.
2: You got it. Take care.
1: All right. Take pictures.
3: All right.
1: All right. We are going to go to traffic and weather. And when we come back, we'll put a button on this day with the afternoon show. And we'll be back tomorrow. But we'll be back after this break for sure.
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0: at BMO. Hey, it's Melody Spann Cooper. Nearly 20 years ago, WVON created this campaign to shine a light on some of the brightest young talent in our community. 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
11: Good afternoon, Chicago. I'm Logan Page, and here is your traffic update. Dan Ryan, downtown 95th. Stop and go traffic 29 minutes. I-57, Ryan Tyatt, a 2-minute delay. 17 minutes. Stevenson, DuSable, Lakeshore Drive to the Tri-State. Slow go, 47 minutes. Bishop Ford, Ryan Tyatt, 94. Slow moving traffic due to construction, 17 minutes. Eisenhower, Wolfdale Post Office, stop and go traffic, 53 minutes. Kennedy downtown to O'Hare is at a snail speed, 43 minutes. And Eden's Montrose Lee Cook, smooth sailing, 15 minutes. Your weather for today, Chicago. Still very warm, high of 82 and a low of 62. Tomorrow, cloudy, high of 69 and a low of 56. In our city, it's currently 77 degrees and partly cloudy. That's your traffic and weather update now. 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

0: tell you something good? How about shout out to Eric LaSalle, author Eric LaSalle. He sent us one of his books. He actually sent a book to you, Atiba, as well.
1: I know.
0: And you weren't even here when he came on the show.
1: Damn.
0: It's really nice of him. And who else you want to thank? I know you want to thank somebody.
1: I do.
0: Oh, wait. You know what? The name of the book, I guess I should tell you that. Mm-hmm. If I could just remember it.
1: I remember it.
0: What's the name of it?
1: I Don't Leave Curl Juice on Headrest No More.
0: Ah. Yeah, that's not it.
1: If y'all don't know, Eric LaSalle is a gentleman, the actor that played in Coming to America with the curl. And so now that joke makes sense.
0: Yeah. Yeah. I tell you what, I can't wait to read, because I got his book and then someone else gave me a book. Oh, yeah. Our dear friend yesterday.
1: Wendy Davis.
0: Yes. Wendy Nicole Davis. She left us a book about her relationship that she had for 7 years.
1: Her surviving domestic violence.
0: Surviving domestic violence, for sure. But yeah, the name of his book is, it's a series, book 4 in the Martyr Maker thriller series. He sent us The Laws of Solomon.
1: Yes. So that's book 4?
0: Yeah.
1: All right, I'm going to read this one, and then if it's good, I'll go back and
0: get
1: the other 3.
0: You go get 3, 2, 1?
1: Yes.
0: And one is for Ken, too. Ken, it's in your mailbox.
1: Yes, we got you, bro. We got you. LaDonna tried to take it, but we got you.
0: I don't need 2 books.
1: All right, guys, I want to highlight and thank Miss Laura A.M. Johnson of Chicago. And she was kind enough while I was out to send a card here to Chicago to the station. Yeah. And I love that she wrote Brother Atiba Buchanan, care of WVON. So I love that she referred to me that way. But it was a get well card and absolutely beautiful. The cover says, "The same God who moves mountains and parts seas is watching over you. Mm-hmm. And there's nothing he can't do." Mm-hmm. So that was very beautiful. She wrote something really nice on the inside. So I just wanted to thank you, Miss Washington, because I just got it today, just in the hubbub of me coming back and the people that had it were on vacation and all that. But I got it. And I just wanted to say thank you. And I appreciate you so much.
0: That is sweet. I love that. And whoever keeps sending me lottery tickets.
1: That never win.
0: Right.
1: They sent some to Matt Rash. Remember
0: really?
1: That? Yes.
0: And it's so many of them, and none of them are. They had been scratched off before.
1: Yeah.
0: And so I had to scan each and every. I wasted 18 minutes of my life hoping that one would give me a dollar.
1: I was going to say, you didn't win like $2.
0: Not a dollar.
1: Dang.
0: Yeah. But the last batch, I didn't bother scratching them off. But maybe I should go home and check.
1: Times get rough enough, you'll check.
0: Right. Be like, where those damn lottery tickets, you know?
1: So let me give you guys an idea of what's coming later in the week. We may or may not have Relationship Thursday. If you remember, our owner, Melody Span Cooper, wants us, because the anniversary of the gentleman who raised their fist at the Olympics is coming up. Juan Carlos, or... I don't have the names committed to memory, but Carlos is one of the last names. Tommy something and Carlos. But nonetheless, I promise you I'll know it by Thursday, because the anniversary is this coming Friday. Mm. And it's a significant anniversary. So I think it's like 50 years or something. But nonetheless, every show is going to touch on that for a bit. And I'm in the process of making sure we have a very astute guest for that conversation.
0: Oh, you have a good memory. Tommy Smith and John Carlos.
1: Thank you. Thank you. Tommy Smith, John Carlos. And so, yeah, that was a pivotal moment in the resistance movement. You know, those guys kind of, you know, there would be no Colin Kaepernick but for them, right? So we're definitely going to get into that more deeply tomorrow. We got some hot stuff coming up as well, but it is escaping me. But Thursday, look forward to that. We're going to definitely do our best to make sure that we can do that and squeeze in Relationship Thursday, because I got another hot one for that.
0: Wait a minute, I got a hot one this week too.
1: Okay.
0: So, I mean, it's up to you, because you're the producer. Thank you so much for being such a great producer.
1: Well, thank you
0: of the
1: that.
0: Afternoon show. I want to definitely thank you. I missed you. Okay, because I was the producer of the afternoon show for 3 straight months.
1: Yes, 93 days.
0: 93 days, and I was counting, boy. But yeah, it's not easy. I knew it wasn't, because I produced the Wake Up Show, but that's once a week.
1: Yeah,
0: we're talking about you know, possible three segments, maybe four per day. Yeah, 4 days out of the week. So that's a lot. But we made it through.
1: Yeah.
0: And I really appreciate and honor your hard efforts.
1: You were talking about Relationship Thursday.
0: Yeah, Relationship Thursday. There's quite a few topics that I have, and they escape me at this moment. But it was, I knew it was hot. I know I was like, ooh, that's a good one. Yeah, email me, guys, if you have a Relationship Thursday
1: topic. That's not a
0: bad
1: idea. Yeah, let's do that.
0: Yeah, email me at ladonna@wvon.com. I don't get a lot of emails from people listening.
1: Really?
0: I don't.
1: I get a lot.
0: I get a few, but no. Not a lot. And I don't know if, am I saying it too fast? Ladonna, that's LADONNA, @wvon.com. Also, you can follow me on social media.
1: Yeah.
0: Go to my YouTube channel. It's Ladonna Ray Show. That's R-A-E-H. And yeah, I want to see those subscriber numbers go up because I haven't really been talking about it.
1: Yeah. I get them all the time. Most of them are about you.
0: What is her problem? I'm sure. Why couldn't she pronounce this word? Look, I'm going
1: teasing.
0: Through the, I'm perimenopause. I really am. And I never really wanted to admit that, but it's happening. My brain fog is real. But it's in there somewhere. It's in the brain. It's just, I can't access it too quickly. But I don't, you know, you have to embrace that. But guys, thank you so much for tuning in with us, the afternoon show on WVON 1690. 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We're on iHeartRadio all over the world. Tavis Smiley is up next. But don't forget, tomorrow morning, Rufus Williams. Yeah. We'll be back tomorrow. Atiba Buchanan, Dr. Ladonna Ray. We're out. Bye-bye for now.
2: 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I'm Logan Page, and here are your news at light. 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
1: Former President Barack Obama is endorsing Juliana Stratton in Illinois' U.S. Senate race.
2: Juliana Stratton is a Southsider, a mother, a caregiver, and a fighter. That's why I was proud to endorse her first campaign for state representative, and why I can't wait to vote for her to be the next senator from the great state of Illinois.
1: The lieutenant governor is seeking to replace retiring Senator Dick Durbin and will face Republican Don Tracy in next month's election. A legal battle over a forgotten black cemetery in Pinellas County, Florida, is nearing an end. Officials have approved a proposed $7.5 million settlement with Frank Crum over property believed to contain more than 300 unmarked graves. And digital creator and comedian Drewski is set to make history as the first digital creator to host Saturday Night Live. The show is scheduled for November 7th. Get BIN News Now on demand 24/7 on the iHeartRadio app. Here's more with Andrea Coleman.
3: Thank you, Bree. A planned rally just off the campus of Cornell University in New York is about to get underway this afternoon. The aim of the protest is to show solidarity with the woman known as Jane Doe, who is accusing several frat members of sexually assaulting her in 2024. Over the weekend, several rallies were held in cities across the U.S., including this one in New York City.
4: They deserve justice, but they were met with bureaucracy. We students are done waiting for universities to do the right thing. We are here because we should not have to beg these powerful and rich institutions for basic protection.
3: Demonstrators today are calling on the university to expel anyone complicit with the alleged sex assault of Jane Doe or revoke their degrees. They also want independent hearings on future sex assault allegations. Meanwhile, tomorrow, Cornell faculty members are being asked to take a no-confidence vote in the administration regarding how it handled the sex assault case. Associate Professor Julia Change is speaking out on the matter.
5: It's like one of the few channels that we have officially to say to the administration, we as a united faculty just don't have faith in the administration to handle cases of sexual assault.
3: And we've heard nothing more on the complaint by the National Legal and Policy Center to have New York State Attorney General Letitia James removed from reviewing the case. The agency argues James, who is black, showed bias before she was named special prosecutor. On September 28, James posted on X, "What this young woman has been forced to endure is horrific and unacceptable to her and all survivors. You're not alone. We stand with you." In other news, in response to a tragic accident yesterday at the company's park in Metro Atlanta, Six Flags is temporarily closing some roller coasters at its parks across the country. The Goliath roller coaster at Six Flags Over Georgia and eight other coasters like it at separate parks are being shut down for now. The decision comes after a man died and four people were injured while riding Goliath yesterday. Six Flags stated the safety of guests and team members remains one of their highest priorities. The cause of the accident is still under investigation, and police have not confirmed witness accounts that the man fell from the coaster after being launched from his seat. The Goliath roller coaster opened in 2006 and is known for its high speeds and sharp turns. This incident marks at least the seventh death at the Georgia park, highlighting ongoing safety concerns in amusement parks. Former Dallas police officer Amber Geiger will be released from prison this Friday. Geiger, who is white, was convicted of murdering Botham Jean, her upstairs neighbor, in 2018. She reportedly entered his apartment by mistake and thought he was a burglar in her home. Botham Jean, who was black, reportedly was eating ice cream when Geiger entered his apartment and shot him. This is BIN News this hour. Be sure to follow us wherever you get your podcast. I'm Andrea Coleman on the Black Information Network, home of Black News First.
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0: mindset and our country. On the backside of our two, the U.S. Senate Democratic nominee in Florida, Angie Nixon, joins us live today. In our third hour, two more conversations. Up first, a celebration of civil rights leader Al Raby, one of Dr. King's key organizers, as the city of Chicago honors Raby's legacy this weekend. We'll talk to Emmy-winning historian and Chicago culture worker Sherman Dilla Thomas. And then on the B side of our three, we'll talk to Illinois Lieutenant Governor Juliana Stratton, who looks to fill the seat of retiring U.S. Senator Dick Durbin, increasing the number of black women in the U.S. Senate. A good show, but it's a busy show. In this first hour, I ain't done yet. Still two more conversations. Lord have mercy. On the B side of this hour, do Democrats have a Bill Maher problem? And what does that mean anyway? Nation magazine writer Luca Goldman Sore will explain on the back side of this hour. All that said, we commence today's show in conversation with Georgia Congresswoman Nkema Williams, who is also co-chair of the Congressional Voting Rights Caucus. She happens to be in L.A. today and joins us live in studio right about now. Congresswoman, good to see you. How are you today?
1: Hello, hello. I am good to be here. Glad to be here.
0: What brings you to Los Angeles?
1: Doing the work, Tavis.
0: Yeah.
1: We got to get it in while we can. Early voting just started in Georgia.
0: I saw that.
1: But I have to make sure that we have the resources to compete. Yeah. And, you know, y'all got a lot of people out here ready to support progressive candidates, yeah, willing to move the country forward.
0: A lot of folk and a lot of money.
1: A lot of money. And I need to get a little bit of it.
0: Since you're obviously from Georgia, tell me about Georgia. Early voting again starts today. What's your sense of the way these races, I'm specifically interested in the governor's race, but tell me more about these races in Georgia that you're tapping into.
1: So, Tavis, right now, we're playing for all the chips in, mm-hmm, Georgia. Everything is on the ballot.
0: Right.
1: And we have our former mayor of Atlanta, Keisha Lance Bottoms, mm-hmm, running for governor of Georgia. She wins. She would be the first black woman ever to be governor of any state in this country. And so we know that right now we've got to make sure that we keep our feet on the gas. Early voting starts today through October 30th. Mm-hmm. So we've heard a lot around people trying to rig the election, steal the elections. But what we know is that we have to make sure that our turnout is too big to rig.
0: Mm-hmm.
1: And so we're encouraging people to turn out now early in early voting, where you don't have to be confined to one polling location. Mm-hmm. You don't have to worry about your location moving. If something comes up, you have a second chance to go back and fix it. So early voting is where we need to show up and show out to make our voices heard.
0: This race, I was just reading about it this morning before I came on the air. This race, the governor's race that you referenced, is really, really tight in Georgia.
1: It is.
0: Keisha's running a good race. And the polls at this point still have it too close to call. How do you read it?
1: So I was just with her on Sunday opening up a field office in Southwest Atlanta, and the energy is there.
0: Mm-hmm.
1: We've just got to make sure that our votes are turning out. We don't need people showing up at the rallies and saying that they support her on social media, but then not turning that into votes. And one thing that stood out to me that she said on Sunday was our 2018 gubernatorial race, if we had 21 more votes per precinct, we could have won that race.
0: Yeah.
1: 21 votes. Yeah. And so we're encouraging people, every time you think you've done enough, call a few more people. Call some people in your sorority, your fraternity, your lodge, your church. Tell some people at the grocery store, Tavis,
0: yeah,
1: that there's an election going on. Because just because we eat, live, and breathe this every day, there are a lot of people that are just trying to get by.
0: Yeah.
1: And we got to make sure that they understand what's at stake and that the election is happening and that early voting is happening right now. So that's what we're doing,
0: no,
1: turning people out.
0: No two races are the same. No two candidates are the same. We all know. We watch this, these races not once but twice. Very carefully, when Stacey Abrams was the Democratic nominee in your state, again, twice running for governor, Stacey couldn't quite pull it off. What is Keisha Lance Bottoms doing differently, or how is she campaigning differently than the way that Stacey did?
1: So, I mean, there are very different people.
0: Sure, sure, sure.
1: But I think what we're seeing is Keisha's able to build on what Stacey started.
0: Mm-hmm.
1: Stacey laid the groundwork, and she showed us what organizing looks like in the South, mm-hmm, on a broad scale. And we're able to build upon that. And so I'm in the seat that was held by the late Congressman John Lewis. And,
0: mm-hmm,
1: so while I'm serving very differently than Mr. Lewis, I'm building upon the work that he put out there and how he made all of this possible. And that's kind of where we are now in this gubernatorial race. Mm-hmm. So Keisha is a very different candidate, but none of this is possible without the groundwork that Stacey laid.
0: We'll talk when we come forward with Nikema Williams, Congresswoman, what it feels like to be in the seat that John Lewis once held for

0: No pressure, Tavis.
1: Yeah, no pressure at all. Yeah, for quite a long time. As I mentioned, she's also the co-chair of the Voting Rights Caucus. And if ever there were a need for a conversation about voting rights in this country, that time is now. Glad that Congresswoman Nikema Williams is live in studio. 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
9: Good afternoon, Chicago. I'm Logan Page, and here is your traffic update. Dan Ryan, downtown on 95th, 10-minute delay, 24 minutes, I-57, Ryan's I-80, 2-minute delay, 17 minutes, Stevenson to Sable Lakeshore Drive, another dry state, slow-moving traffic, 39 minutes, Bishop Ford, Ryan's I-80, 94. Slow go due to construction, 17 minutes. Eisenhower, Wolfto Post Office, there are two accidents, so please be cautious. There is an accident reported Eisenhower at Pulaski Road, 42 minutes. And another accident reported Eisenhower at Harlem Avenue. Kennedy downtown to O'Hare, stop and go traffic, and please be cautious. There is another accident reported Kennedy at Hubbard Street Tunnel, 41 minutes. Eden's Montrose Lake Cook, smooth sailing, 16 minutes. 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The Cougars are making history in their inaugural NCAA Division I football season and hit the road Saturday to take on North Carolina A&T State University in Greensboro, North Carolina. Kickoff is at 11 a.m. Catch the Cougars games and support Chicago State football. Go Cougars! Today, still very warm, high 82 and a low of 62. Tomorrow, cloudy, high 69 and a low of 56. In our city, it's currently 77 degrees. And cloudy. That's your traffic and weather update now. 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
1: It does indeed with U.S. Congresswoman Nikema Williams, who is in the seat once held by the late, great John Lewis, a dear friend of mine who spent a lot of good time with John Lewis over the years, interviewed him many times. But just our private conversations and dinners, I treasure all the time I spent with John Lewis. So what is it like sitting in the seat that John Lewis held for decades?
0: So no pressure. Yeah. But I understand, and Mr. Lewis was a dear friend. My husband worked for him. Mm-hmm. So I had an opportunity to know him personally.
1: Yeah.
0: And what I know is that he laid the groundwork and made this all possible, because I grew up in rural Alabama in a home with no indoor plumbing and no running water.
1: So you and John Lewis had that in common?
0: We
1: Alabama
0: absolutely.
1: To Georgia.
0: And not
1: wow.
0: far away from each other.
1: Wow.
0: And Atlanta was both of our chosen cities.
1: Yeah.
0: And getting here and leading in this district in this time, I understand that I have an obligation to continue to uplift his work, but to take it one step further,
1: yeah.
0: because he reminded us that each generation has an obligation mm-hmm. to continue to do this work. And it is not one day that goes by that I don't understand the importance of fighting for voting rights.
1: Yeah.
0: And young people will tell me, Tavis, all the time. They're like, Congresswoman, I wasn't alive during the civil rights era. You always bringing up this old day stuff, and mm-hmm. it has nothing to do with me. But if you think about any issue that you care about, I remind them how their student loans are being restricted, their Pell Grants are being cut, and how tuition is rising, how they're graduating from college and not able to get that job that they've done everything that we told them to mm-hmm. do. They still can't get that good paying mm-hmm. job. They can't buy that first home. all of this is because of policies. And if you care about any of those issues, climate change, no matter the issue, you got to care about voting rights.
1: Yeah.
0: Because voting rights is the foundation for it all.
1: I was saying to you a moment ago during the break that I've spent a lot of time in Atlanta over the years, and because I've got family members, brothers and nephews who've gone to Morehouse, I spend a lot of money in Atlanta, a lot of money to Morehouse.
0: We'll take it. We'll take it.
1: And they did. So I love Atlanta, know it well, spent a lot of time there. And I was saying to you that years ago, I used to refer to Atlanta as a closed city. And what I meant by that, you know, decades ago, Atlanta was a very closed city. What I meant by that was if you aren't born and raised in Atlanta, if your family isn't steeped in Atlanta, don't think about coming to Atlanta trying to run nothing. It's a very closed city. L.A.'s not like that. People have come here from all over the world, Tabby Smiley included, and built their own little nest, whatever that is. But Atlanta was a very closed city. And now I'm thinking about you. You've been in Georgia how long?
0: 22 years.
1: Yeah, so just 20 years, basically. And you're in Congress.
0: I am
1: in Atlanta, in John Lewis's seat, no less.
0: Not born and raised
1: in
0: Atlanta.
1: See, Atlanta's changing. It's changing.
0: And it is absolutely so. Atlanta was my chosen city.
1: Yeah, yeah, yeah.
0: And when I got there, I got involved, and I remember looking at this book, Who's Who in Black Atlanta?
1: Mm-hmm.
0: And I wanted to know who these people were, how did they get to where they were going, what programs did they do? When I was in college at Talladega College in Alabama, mm-hmm. I looked at Atlanta because I'd never seen black people living the way they lived in Atlanta, and mm-hmm. I knew this is where I wanted to go to build my family. And 20 years later, I'm elected to this very historic mm-hmm. seat in Congress. And when I moved after college, I didn't know a soul. Yeah. I didn't know anyone, but yeah. I was determined that I was going to make it in this city.
1: Yeah. The city's changing, and you have made it, obviously. The city's changing, and they're blessed to have you there. But I marvel at how you've been there for a couple of decades and now have this historic seat. But again, it speaks to the way that city's changing. And I mean, everybody's moving to Atlanta. That's why I ain't going there.
0: Come on down.
1: the traffic in Atlanta now is as bad as it is in Los Angeles.
0: I was about to say, I know you ain't talking what I went through to get here this morning.
1: Trust me. I love Atlanta, but it has changed a lot over the years. I think in a lot of good ways. And it is regarded, as you know, as sort of the jewel of the South. I mean,
0: people
1: talk about the South, they talk about Atlanta. I mean, Charlotte, I think, is on the come up. But the South is changing. It's changing a lot. Anyways, she was telling me during the break, making me feel old, that she was in the audience years ago. I'll let you tell the story.
0: Yeah, Birth Missionary Baptist Church. I was a young organizer, Tavis, sitting in the audience, and you were bringing together the black community. The State of the Black Union, mm-hmm. and on stage, and you had everybody there represented, talking about the issues of the day. And I would venture to say that those issues are still very relevant today.
1: No question.
0: But I remember sitting in that audience thinking, like, if we could get people elected to office truly working on the issues that impact the black community, how far we would come as a people.
1: Yeah.
0: And so there's more work to be done, but I was just honored to be in the audience that day, trying to get in.
1: Yeah.
0: And now here I am on your show.
1: Well, it's a blessing. It's a blessing. Yeah, that Covenant with Black America book is now 20 years old. That's how much time has passed. And I can see why you were in the audience as a young person that day, because it's been 20 years since we did that book. Actually, 21 to be exact now, I think.
0: Wow.
1: But I'm always fascinated by these stories of people I meet who actually have been in the same room with when they were younger and when I was younger. And here we are reconnected in a different way. So I'm glad to know you were in the audience that day. That was a great day at New Birth. I remember that we went to a different city every year. I remember very vividly and very well.
0: What year was that? I have to look it up.
1: Yeah, don't make me lie. I could Google it and tell you. We did that
0: then
1: every year.
0: Then I'll know
1: year.
0: Just how young I
1: was. Yeah, yeah, yeah. we went to a different city every year, and I'd lie to you if I even tried to guess what year we were in Atlanta. But I'm glad to know you were there. Let me talk about voting rights. As I mentioned earlier, you are the co-chair of the Congressional Voting Rights Caucus. Let me just start with this, and I'm not naive in asking this question. But why in this country do we even need a voting rights caucus?
0: You would think that we didn't.
1: Exactly.
0: Especially after everything that we've been through in this country. And knowing who my predecessor is and what he fought for to give access to the ballot to everyone.
1: Mm-hmm.
0: But everything that is going on in this country, in 2020, Tavis, I had the honor of being the first black woman to chair the Democratic Party of Georgia.
1: Mm-hmm.
0: And we turned out...
1: I'm going to turn this mic just a little bit. You're talking off mic.
0: We turned out in historic numbers to elect our first black senator, our first Jewish senator. And Georgia was like, but hold up, y'all went a little too far.
1: Mm-hmm.
0: And so they changed the rules to voting. And so they changed how we do absentee ballots. They changed how we can request a ballot. They changed our runoff election process.
1: Mm-hmm.
0: And when we look at every state in this country, there are 50 states. There are 50 ways that we access the ballot. And all of this is supposed to be. Federal elections are decided by the U.S. Congress, but all of this goes back to the states. But in this country, we should have a standardized way to access the ballot. Mm-hmm. It should not matter where I live in this country, what my access to the ballot is. And that's what we're seeing. It's piecemealed across the board. We need a standardized way to access the ballot so that every person who wants to cast a valid vote in this country knows what the process is. And right now, that's just not it. Mm-hmm. And so we've got work to do.
1: How concerned are you? I find myself discussing it ad nauseum, ad infinitum on this program. The concerns, the fears, the angst that people have about what the Trump administration may do come midterm election with regard to suppressing the right to vote, intimidating folk out of their right to vote. How concerned are you about what is in the offing potentially come midterms?
0: So I'm very concerned, mm-hmm. and rightfully so, because when people show you who they are, you should believe them the first time. Mm-hmm. And this administration has absolutely shown us who they are, and that they're willing to do whatever possible to restrict our right to push back and to violate laws and to push at any way possible. They tried to steal the election in Georgia. Trump called down and asked our Secretary of State for 11,278 mm-hmm. votes that he didn't get. But time and time again, that doesn't stop them. I've already held an election exercise meeting to come up with scenario planning. If they do this, what is our response? Brought in local advocates, local elected leaders, county commissioners to determine what our next steps are. And to the point where I am actually meeting with my local sheriffs and local police chiefs just next week so that we can determine what are those steps that the local law enforcement needs to take to keep people safe. One of my sheriffs, Clayton County Sheriff, just put out a statement that the Clayton County Sheriff's Office is doing everything that they can to make sure that people feel safe when they show up to vote. Mm. We shouldn't even have to do that, but I'm grateful to have leaders who are willing to step up in this moment to show that everyone will have fair and free access to the ballot, and our sheriffs and our local law enforcement, especially in my district in the Fighting Fifth, we're going to make sure that happens.
1: I was reading today before I came on the air about Trump's travel plans where he's campaigning. He's headed to Georgia, as you may know. He's campaigning.
0: He'll be in Georgia on Friday.
1: That's right. He's headed to Georgia this week. So
0: I won't be there with him.
1: Yeah, I assume not. Let me just ask you, though. As you know, he's saying everywhere he goes, act like I'm on the ballot. That's what he's saying to his supporters. Pretend I'm on the ballot. So how is Trump being on the ballot in Georgia going to play?
0: So we're seeing this in two different scenarios, mm-hmm. and our gubernatorial candidate, Rick Jackson, who's a billionaire who came out of nowhere, who has made his money on the backs of people profiting in a healthcare system that has denied people healthcare. But Rick Jackson, in the primary, he said he was going to be the southern version of Donald Trump. Mm-hmm. And he's kind of trying to walk that back a little bit now, mm-hmm. because that's just not really playing. And people, we're not a red state or a blue state, Tavis, we're periwinkle. We're mm-hmm. trending, and we are on the rise in Georgia. And so Rick Jackson is understanding that doesn't really play well within the whole state of Georgia. Mm-hmm. And he's actually trying to peel off some black voters. Now, I've gotten 21 pieces of mail from this man, and he knows good and well, like in a strong Democratic household, me and my husband have never voted for a Republican, and it's not about to start now. Mm-hmm. But he is trying to suppress enough black voters to stay home so that he can push his way up to victory. But Donald Trump is going to North Georgia in a comfortable area where he's trying to rally his base mm-hmm. and turn out his base. But we're not going to take any of this for granted. We're going to continue to turn out our base and talk to even Republicans who understand that this administration has not kept its promise, have not lowered costs, have not delivered for the American people. Costs have risen. Health care is worse off. If people are worse off in the state of Georgia than they were when Donald Trump took office. Mm-hmm. So all of the promises he made, he has not kept them.
1: I'm not surprised he's trying to walk that bromance, that relationship with Trump back. I see Republican candidates all across the country doing that now. They're walking
0: Absolutely.
1: Back that relationship. They don't want Trump to come campaign for them. When he comes to town, they're not showing up. So people are trying to walk away from him. Again, across the country, I see that. But you mentioned Jackson is on the one end trying to suppress the black vote in Georgia, trying to siphon off the black vote in Georgia. What tactics is he using in this race?
0: So he is throwing everything right. at Keisha Lance Bottoms, her right. time as mayor. She served at a very difficult time mm-hmm. during the COVID-19 pandemic, during some racial unrest in the city. And he is using all of his billions of dollars to flood the airwaves, to flood our mailboxes, to flood. My son has been watching kids YouTube, and every time you turn around, there's a new video from Slick Rick Jackson about what Keisha Lance Bottoms has done. But I know Keisha personally. I've seen her as a mama. I've seen her deliver. She was my city councilwoman when she was on the Atlantic City Council. And so she has continued to show up for our communities in a way that we haven't seen Rick Jackson. But now all of a sudden, when he wants to be governor, he's telling us what he would do. But we've seen what he's done with his billions. He has continued to enrich himself off the backs of working people in Georgia, and we'll get more of the same. And when he tells us that he wants to be the southern version of Donald Trump, we should absolutely believe him.
1: I got 2 minutes to go here. Let me close on this note. I saw you smile when I was joking earlier. Actually, I wasn't joking about my staff trying to kill me with all these guests on the show today. But it's a great show, and we are blessed to have a sitting member of Congress in studio right now. We're going to talk to two black women who may be on their way to Congress. And if they can pull this off in Florida and Illinois, they will increase the number of black women in the U.S. Senate. That's something to celebrate, the possibility of that on the one hand. On the other hand, you know where I'm going, back to voting rights. Because of that Calais decision, we're all bracing for effects, bracing for the number of CBC members writ large to drop dramatically in the years to come. About that, you say what?
0: So we are serving now 62 members strong in the Congressional Black Caucus, the highest number that we've ever held. And what we've seen is this is like a Reconstruction era that we are going through. And Congressman Clyburn lays it out clearly when he in his book where he tells us that the first eight, there is like 100 years in between him being elected and the first black member from South Carolina being elected. And we're kind of going through that now, where as soon as black people make gains in this country, there are things that are attempting to push us back. And that's what the Calais decision has done. I look at my friend Cleo Fields in Louisiana, whose district was eliminated. We look at what they tried to do in Georgia. And then people showed up at the Capitol and they were like, well, we're going to wait because we want to be thoughtful. But Tavis, it was because they didn't want the result of people showing up at the midterms and pushing back because of these racist decisions to restrict black access and black representation. So we're going to continue to show up. We're going to continue to use our voice, because at a time when they're trying to get rid of black representation, it's the time that we need it most.
1: They tried, as you know, to take Clyburn's seat.
0: Absolutely.
1: So they went after him, and he's like the dean. It didn't work out, thankfully, in South Carolina. And I've been reading these data points, which suggest in the primaries, at least, and hopefully in the general, the black turnout in the South, as you know, has gone up dramatically.
0: Their
1: response to the
0: gut in spite of everything.
1: Exactly.
0: And so what they will try to tell you is that, well, that's why we don't need the Voting Rights Act. That's why everything is okay, because the black vote is increasing. But we're turning out in spite of everything that they're putting before us, because we understand what's at stake. Black people are a very practical people, Tavis. And we understand that when you're trying to restrict us, there's power in our voices and in our votes. And we're turning out anyway.
1: This is a long way. Congress is a long way from sitting in the audience at New Birth when I was doing State of the Black Union. I am glad that she is in Congress. I'm glad that she's in the seat held by the late, great John Lewis, the 5th District in Georgia.
0: The Fighting 5th.
1: The Fighting 5th. I like that. And she is the co-chair of the Congressional Voting Rights Caucus. Happened to be in L.A. today, so I wouldn't go miss the opportunity to pull her in studio. I'm glad she came in. Congresswoman, nice to see you.
0: Thank you so much, Tavis.
1: Just getting started, trying to squeeze this 80-pound show into a 40-pound bag. Here we go, Miles. You're listening to Tavis Smiley.

0: Good evening, Chicago. I'm Logan Page, and here's happening in your local and national news. Chicago will dedicate the 6300 block of South Cottage Grove Avenue in Woodlawn as Al Raby Lane on Friday, October 16th. Raby was a Chicago public schools teacher and civil rights leader who fought for equal education and fair housing alongside Dr. Martin Luther King Jr. Mayor Brandon Johnson and other community leaders will attend the ceremony with Alderman Jeanette Taylor leading the street sign unveiling at noon. Johnson will also proclaim February 19th, 2027 as Al Raby Day in Chicago. In other news, St. Bernard Hospital is offering free mammograms to eligible uninsured Chicagoland residents through October 31st to improve access to early breast cancer detection. The Southside Hospital has provided the annual program for more than 12 years, helping remove financial barriers to preventive care. Residents can schedule a screening by calling 773-488-7824 or visiting stbh.org. In other news, Chicago Public Schools is expanding its Red Conference basketball lineup from 32 to 40 teams for the upcoming season with 10 teams in each of four divisions. The schedule has not been released, but teams are expected to face conference opponents once. The format for the citywide tournament, which included every public league team last year, has not been announced. And existing home sales rose 1.5% in September to an annual rate of nearly 4 million homes. According to the National Association of Realtors, sales increased in the South and West, declined in the Northeast, and remained steady in the Midwest. However, economist Lawrence Yun says August and September were the slowest months for home sales so far in 2026. Compared with last year, sales fell 2.2% as mortgage rates continued to rise. I'm Logan Page, and that's what's happening in your news now on WVON 1690.
1: There are a number of forums taking place across Chicago as candidates compete to lead the Chicago Board of Education, but WVON and Vaughn TV's forum will hit differently. Black and brown students make up nearly 80% of the students in Chicago public schools. That means the decisions made by the Board of Education will have a direct and significant impact on the communities we serve every day. On Thursday, October 22nd, WVON and Columbia College Chicago are bringing the candidates directly into a conversation with the people whose children, families, and communities are mostly and directly connected to the future of the Chicago Public Schools. 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The questions will be real. The conversation will be direct, and most importantly, our communities will have a voice. This Chicago Board of Education President's Debate Forum is sponsored by Midway Broadcasting and Columbia College Chicago, Dr. Shante Bolton, President.
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0: Good evening, Chicago. I'm Logan Page, and here is your traffic update. Dan Ryan, downtown on 95th, 9-minute delay, 22 minutes. I-57, Ryan Tietti, all is well, 15 minutes. Stevenson, DuSable, Lakeshore Drive, to the Dry State, stop-and-go traffic, 37 minutes. Bishop Ford, Ryan Tietti, 94, slow go due to construction, 17 minutes. Eisner, Wolter Post Office, slow go, 32 minutes. Kennedy downtown to O'Hare, stop and go traffic, 36 minutes. And Edens, Montrose Lake Cook, smooth sailing, 15 minutes. The weather for today, Chicago, still very warm. I have 82 and a low of 62. Tomorrow, cloudy. I have 69 and a low of 56. In our city, it's currently 77 degrees and cloudy. That's your traffic and weather update now. I'm Logan Page on the Talk Chicago, WVON 1690.
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9: All right, we're doing our best to squeeze this 80-pound show in this 40-pound bag. Lots of guests today, but lots of great guests. What a amazing show it's going to be, and we thank Congresswoman Nikema Williams for coming in and kicking us off in the first half hour. Now we're on the backside of hour one. I'm pleased to welcome Luca Goldman sort of this program. Do Democrats have a Bill Maher problem? Do Democrats have a Bill Maher problem? And what's that mean anyway? Luca is a writer for The Nation magazine. I'm honored to have him on this program. Luca, how are you today?
10: I am doing great, Tavis. How are you doing?
9: Man,
10: Thanks for having me on the show.
9: My honor to have you on the program. And to answer your question, if I complained, I'd be an ingrate. I'm doing very well. As a matter of fact, before I jump in with Luca right quick, I should have mentioned this a moment ago and I didn't. Javier Becerra is live in studio on this program Thursday. You recall the California Voices town hall and ballot form. He did not make it that day. We tried to connect him electronically. That did not work. He should have been there anyway, but don't get me started on that. The connection would not work, so we couldn't get him on satellite that day. But he is coming in studio on Thursday. The front runner for governor here, of course, in California, will join us live in studio this Thursday on the program. More details about that tomorrow, but I look forward to welcoming Javier Becerra into this studio on Thursday. That said, Luca, do Democrats have a Bill Maher problem? Explain it for me, please.
10: Yeah, so Bill Maher, he's a television host and political commentator. He has a show called Real Time that is on HBO and CNN. And he also has a history of bigoted comments, particularly about Islam and the trans community. And you know, he is a private citizen who is able to hold whatever views he wishes. I'm not interested in policing people's views, but I do feel like his prominence has something to say about the state of the Democratic Party right now. And in order to explain that, I have to introduce another character by the name of Hassan Piker to explain why I think Bill Maher is relevant right now.
9: Keep going. Keep going. We know Hassan Piker, but keep going.
10: Okay. Yeah. So anyone who might have been watching the midterm election cycle this year might have noticed that the debate amongst the Democratic Party hasn't really focused on policy issues or how the Democrats, if they hope to retake Congress, are going to effectively challenge the Trump administration. Instead, there's really been an outsized focus on just one man who's not even running for office. His name is Hassan Piker. He's a popular Twitch streamer. And some important context is that he is a ardent supporter for Palestinian freedom and dignity. He also has been lending his platform to progressive challengers in primaries. For example, he supported now mayor of New York City, Zohran Mamdani, while he was still a lesser known candidate. And more recently in March, he campaigned with Abdul El Sayed in Michigan, who is now the Democratic nominee for senator. This, I argue in my latest Nation piece, has prompted what I call a disingenuous moral panic amongst establishment Democrats. And not just establishment Democrats, corporate Democrats, but their media allies as well. They have a list of prior statements that Hassan Piker has said that they use to characterize him as anti-Semitic, misogynistic, and even supposedly anti-American. My argument is that they're using his statements to also tarnish any politicians or candidates that choose to associate with him. And it really is worth fleshing this out a little bit. It has been a dogpile. You've got Congressmember Josh Gottheimer in New Jersey. You've got Senator Alyssa Slotkin in Michigan, Senator John Fetterman, Senator Cory Booker. They've all criticized Piker. Outlets including CNN and The Atlantic, they've also scrutinized him at great length. And it's important to note that they're even joining in with Republicans on this. Donald Trump himself criticized Piker at a recent campaign rally. And I'm not here to adjudicate every single allegation against Piker. I do believe that many of them are bogus, but I'm not arguing that he's above criticism. The bigger question, though, is why this has become such a dominant political story. And this is where Bill Maher becomes relevant again. Mm-hmm. Because he has a long history of bigoted remarks, particularly about Islam, as I mentioned, and the trans community, as well as the fact that he is an ardent denier that Israel is committing a genocide in Palestine, which I and many others view to be a extremist point of view. And I'm happy to flesh out some of the details of Maher's extensive history. He once called trans women who use the women's bathroom weirdos peeing. And that happened to be the same week that then Trump's attorney general, Jeff Sessions, had rescinded protections against trans students who wanted to use bathrooms of their choice. And as far as Islam, his Islamophobia goes, in 2014, he claimed on his show that Islam is, quote, the only religion that acts like the mafia, that will effing kill you if you say the wrong thing, draw the wrong picture, or write the wrong book. And sorry, go ahead.
9: No, let me jump in. I didn't want to interrupt you laying your foundation. It's important for people to understand. I've read the article. The audience hasn't as yet. I'll invite them to do so at The Nation magazine. But I don't want to spend our time just running down all the things that Bill has said. But there are a few things I want to get to, number one, in no particular order. I've seen the list of things that Bill has said. I know Bill very well. I've seen the list of things that Bill has said that you make reference to in your piece. I've also seen the list of things that Hassan Piker has said. And I guess my question is, why is it that we can call out Bill Maher's, using your word, bigoted comments, and somehow Hassan Piker's comments are not just as bigoted? I mean, my point here is that neither of these guys are perfect. They've both said things and done things that we could critique them on or have a serious conversation about. The difference is this, that Bill Maher is not campaigning with Democrats in a very close election year where it really matters that Democrats take control of the House and take control of the Senate. And to the extent that his name is Hassan Piker, Hassan Biker, Hassan Miker, Hassan Yiker, it doesn't so much matter who he is. If you are campaigning with Democrats who need to win races, and your backstory, your background, the comments you've made are causing problems on the campaign trail, isn't that reason enough to not want to hang out with Hassan Piker?
10: Well, I would think that my point is that it's causing problems on the campaign trail, partly because it's corporate Democrats who are the ones that are sort of ginning up a controversy where there doesn't need to be one. And my point is that there's a double standard here, mm-hmm. where Bill Maher, he can win the Kennedy Awards for comedy this year.
9: The Mark Twain Prize. Yeah.
10: Yes. Yeah. And journalists and politicians are not made to answer for their association with him, despite his long history of, you know, controversial statements. And to me, it shows that it is a disingenuous argument against Hassan Piker, mm-hmm. that politicians are, when they are allowed a platform, for instance, on Bill Maher's show, they're fine looking the other way, mm-hmm. regarding his history. Whereas when Hassan Piker supports progressive candidates who challenge centrist candidates' control over the Democratic Party.
9: Right.
10: That's when all of a sudden their moral standards become, you know.
9: I hear the argument. Let's talk about that double standard. Let's talk about the disingenuous nature of that double standard when we come forward. Luca Goldman, a writer for The Nation magazine, is our guest right now on Tavis Smiley.
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0: Good evening, Chicago. I'm Logan Page, and here is your traffic update. Dan Ryan, downtown on 95th, stop and go traffic, 21 minutes, I-57, right on 80, no delays, 14 minutes. Stevenson, DuSable, Lakeshore Drive to the Tri-State, stop and go traffic, 35 minutes. Bishop Ford, right on 80, 94, slow go due to construction, 17 minutes. Eisner, Wolfdale Post Office, please be cautious, there is a stoplight outage at the exit ramp, Eisenhower. Off ramp to First Avenue, 28 minutes. Kennedy downtown to O'Hare, slow moving traffic, 34 minutes. And Eden's Montrose Lake Cook, smooth sailing, 15 minutes. Your weather for today, Chicago, still very warm, high of 82 and a low of 62. Tomorrow, cloudy, high of 69 and a low of 56. In our city, it's currently 76 degrees and partly cloudy. That's your traffic and weather update now. I'm Logan Page on the Doc Chicago, WVON 1690.

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1: Tavis Smiley, Luca Goldman-Sower, writer for The Nation magazine, has a pretty provocative piece which asks, do Democrats have a Bill Maher problem? I gave him some space moments ago to sort of make the case that he makes in the article. I encourage you to read the story. It's a fascinating story. I read it, and we invited him on the program primarily because it is provocative, but there's also something here worth, I think, teasing out. And then we jump right to it and make the most of the few minutes we have left, Luca. I hear you on the double standard. Hard to argue that. I've been living with double standards my entire media career, so I get double standards better than anybody. I even hear you on the disingenuous nature of the argument against Hassan Piker. I even hear you in that regard. What I think where we may separate company is this. This election is so important for all the obvious reasons that I think Democrats have to be smart about who they campaign with. And when you campaign with a guy like Hassan Piker, who has made comments in the past that can get you in trouble, you got to assess whether or not it's worth the risk. So put another way, what does Hassan Piker bring you? Is he raising money for you? Is he delivering votes for you? What is it that Hassan Piker is bringing to the table that makes it worth the risk of campaigning with him when you know the baggage that he brings? That's not to suggest that any of us are perfect, but why take the risk? That's my question, Luca.
2: So that's a good question, and I don't entirely disagree with you. I think that politicians or candidates are making these calculated decisions, especially in the context of Democratic primaries, mm-hmm. where Hassan Piker, with his 3 million subscribers on Twitch, is able to fundraise for them and bring support for them when they are still, you know, relatively unknown progressive challengers. Right. And it's been working. So there's been waves of progressive victories within the Democratic primary process this year. And I think that you do see candidates such as Abdul El-Sayed in Michigan, now that he is the nominee, taking a different approach.
1: Yep.
2: And so there's no decisions that you make without a cost. And now that he is in a general election, I think that you do see a different approach. But also what I'll say, as far as the electability argument goes, and the reason why so much conversation has been about Hassan Piker, whether it be from Republicans or whether it be from corporate Democrats, mm-hmm. it's because they don't feel like they can win on the issues. Corporate Democrats, they don't feel like they have the policy answers when it comes to what working people need, whether it's housing or healthcare costs, or how Democrats are going to effectively challenge not just Trump when they retake Congress, mm-hmm. but why he's been able to win elections in the first place, and the need for fundamental shifts in terms of addressing inequalities. I would say that, you know, Hassan Piker, we're talking so much about him because the opponents to these progressive challengers don't have the answers when it comes to policy.
1: Mm-hmm. Well, let me put it this way. If corporate Democrats have a problem answering policy questions, if they don't have a right policy agenda that can convince everyday people, certainly working Americans, if they're short on policy, I think you're making my point again. If you can't answer the policy question, hanging out with Piker ain't helping you. That's like a double whammy. You're not coming with the right policy, and you're hanging out with Piker. That's the real problem. Our remaining moments with Luca Goldman, so when we come forward on Tavis Smiley.
0: Why does Tavis say when we come forward?
3: Because he's not going back,
0: and you don't have to go back either. Forward ever, backward never. More of Tavis Smiley when we come forward.
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1: Luke, I got 2 minutes left here. If Democrats do, in fact, have a Bill Maher problem, what's the antidote? What's the solution here?
2: So the solution to me is a party that really reassesses its values, that focuses on the needs of working people, and commits to abandoning corporate money and focusing on policy proposals that will help the affordability crisis, that will, you know, address the violence going through America's cities from ICE or the endless wars abroad. There really needs to be a shift in the moral values that Democrats hold, and they need to be applied consistently. They need to be applied with the genocide in Gaza. They need to be applied when it comes to supporting and reviving democracy and opposing encroaching fascism.
1: On that note, we agree. You call it moral values. Dr. King called it a revolution of values. But by any definition, the country needs it. Democrats need it. Republicans need it. We need a revolution of values in this country. I think we're getting a conversation about that to some extent on a number of issues. I mean, you'll never convince me that the shift in the way we think about the Middle East, the shift in how we think about Israel and the genocide in Gaza, those shifts, the fact that you got a Nobel Peace Prize winner who did the work to bring forth a report that made it clear that Israel was, in fact, engaging in genocide. I think we're getting some of that. Slow process. But I think in this country, on the world stage, we're starting to get a conversation, I believe, I hope, I pray, about that pivot, that shift in moral values, or as Dr. King put it once again, a revolution in values. The piece is called Democrats Have a Bill Maher Problem. You can read it for yourself at The Nation Magazine. The writer, the author of that piece is journalist Luca Goldmansour. Luca, good to have you on. Thanks for your time, sir. Enjoy the rest of your day.
2: Thank you so much.
1: 1 hour down, trying to squeeze this 80-pound show into a 40-pound bag. Let's do it for 2 more hours when we come forward on Tavis Smiley.
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15: Former President Barack Obama is endorsing Juliana Stratton in Illinois' U.S. Senate race.
16: Juliana Stratton is a Southsider, a mother, a caregiver, and a fighter. That's why I was proud to endorse her first campaign for state representative, and why I can't wait to vote for her to be the next senator from the great state of Illinois.
15: The lieutenant governor is seeking to replace retiring Senator Dick Durbin and will face Republican Don Tracy in next month's election. A legal battle over a forgotten Black cemetery in Pinellas County, Florida, is nearing an end. Officials have approved a proposed $7.5 million settlement with Frank Crum over property believed to contain more than 300 unmarked graves. And digital creator and comedian Drewski is set to make history as the first digital creator to host Saturday Night Live. The show is scheduled for November 7th. Get BIN News now on demand 24/7 on the iHeartRadio app. Here's more with Andrea Coleman.
14: Thank you, Bree. A planned rally just off the campus of Cornell University in New York is about to get underway this afternoon. The aim of the protest is to show solidarity with the woman known as Jane Doe, who is accusing several frat members of sexually assaulting her in 2024. Over the weekend, several rallies were held in cities across the U.S., including this one in New York City.
8: They deserve justice, but they were met with bureaucracy. We students are done waiting for universities to do the right thing. We are here because we should not have to beg these powerful and rich institutions for basic protection.
14: Demonstrators today are calling on the university to expel anyone complicit with the alleged sex assault of Jane Doe or revoke their degrees. They also want independent hearings on future sex assault allegations. Meanwhile, tomorrow, Cornell faculty members are being asked to take a no-confidence vote in the administration regarding how it handled the sex assault case. Associate Professor Julia Change is speaking out on the matter.
17: It's like one of the few channels that we have officially to say to the administration, we as a united faculty just don't have faith in the administration to handle cases of sexual assault.
14: And we've heard nothing more on the complaint by the National Legal and Policy Center to have New York State Attorney General Letitia James removed from reviewing the case. The agency argues James, who is black, showed bias before she was named special prosecutor. On September 28, James posted on X, "What this young woman has been forced to endure is horrific and unacceptable to her and all survivors. You're not alone. We stand with you." In other news, in response to a tragic accident yesterday at the company's park in Metro Atlanta, Six Flags is temporarily closing some roller coasters at its parks across the country. The Goliath roller coaster at Six Flags Over Georgia and eight other coasters like it at separate parks are being shut down for now. The decision comes after a man died and four people were injured while riding Goliath yesterday. Six Flags stated the safety of guests and team members remains one of their highest priorities. The cause of the accident is still under investigation, and police have not confirmed witness accounts that the man fell from the coaster after being launched from his seat. The Goliath roller coaster opened in 2006 and is known for its high speeds and sharp turns. This incident marks at least the seventh death at the Georgia park, highlighting ongoing safety concerns in amusement parks. Former Dallas police officer Amber Geiger will be released from prison this Friday. Geiger, who is white, was convicted of murdering Botham Jean, her upstairs neighbor, in 2018. She reportedly entered his apartment by mistake and thought he was a burglar in her home. Botham Jean, who was black, reportedly was eating ice cream when Geiger entered his apartment and shot him. This is BIN News this hour. Be sure to follow us wherever you get your podcast. I'm Andrea Coleman on the Black Information Network, home of Black News First.
18: Live from the Xfinity Studios, it's the station that America listens to, WVON, Berlin, Chicago. It's Tavis Smiley on Chicago's Essential Storyteller, WVON.